terrorism after arresting a suspect who had previously been reported for spreading Islamic State propaganda. Strong winds lashed Jammu and Kashmir's Sonamarg, damaging several stalls set up for children and families enjoying the festive atmosphere of Eid. Thousands of Muslim devotees gather to offer special prayers to mark Eid al-Adha, the historic Shahi Mosque located within the Taj Mahal complex in Agra.

Ukraine is facing wave after wave of Russian strikes. Now, President Volodymyr Zelensky is urgently calling Washington for more missiles and air defenses. But America is confronting a growing problem of its own. Its weapons stockpile is under strain.

0: The skies over Ukraine are growing more dangerous by the day. Air raid sirens, missile interceptions. Drone attacks. These are the latest images showing the aftermath of a Russian attack on the southern Ukrainian city of Odessa. And now fears are rising in Kyiv that Russia is preparing an even heavier wave of attacks in the months ahead. Ukraine is fighting back aggressively, too. Kyiv's forces have expanded long-range drone and missile attacks, targeting military facilities and strategic sites deep inside Russian territory. The battlefield is widening, the tempo is rising, and both sides are intensifying pressure. But the situation in Ukraine is dire. It is running out of critical ammunition. President Zelensky has issued a fresh appeal to US President Donald Trump, pleading that Ukraine urgently needs more Patriot missile systems and advanced interceptors to defend its skies. Zelensky says delays could leave Ukrainian cities exposed. The request comes just days after one of the worst combined missile and drone attacks launched against Kyiv since Russia invaded Ukraine more than 4 years ago. But now the US is facing its own crisis. Washington's advanced arsenal is drained. Stockpiles of long-range interceptors and precision missiles have been fed into the Iran fight. Rebuilding stocks takes years. Analysts warn the United States will not replenish high-end weapons quickly. Among the critical weapons which are running low are Tomahawk cruise missiles, which are used to strike targets deep inside enemy territory, and Patriot and THAAD interceptors that defend against incoming missiles and drones. Washington must now choose between maintaining its own domestic combat readiness, fulfilling obligations to other global partners, or shipping its remaining high-end munitions to help Ukraine protect its skies. This creates a brutal strategic dilemma for the Pentagon. Bureau Report, we on Worldless One.
1: Israel's United Nations envoy has announced a freeze in relations with the United Nations Secretary General's office. This is over an alleged decision to place Israel on a list of those accused of sexual violence in conflict zones, as cited by an Israeli report. In a social media post, Israel's ambassador to the United Nations, Dani Danin, has criticized the United Nations Secretary General, claiming Israel would have no further contact with Guterres' office as long as the latter remains in position. Danin also condemned the alleged addition of Israel to the United

Nations list of conflict zone sexual violence offenders, calling it a political decision disconnected from fact and reality. The United Nations, on the other hand, has not yet made this report public. Dannan says and claims that the United Nations has placed Israel on the same blacklist as Hamas, ISIS, and the most barbaric terrorist organizations in the world. Israel has been repeatedly mentioned in United Nations reports and discussions about alleged conflict-linked sexual violence during the Israel-Gaza war. Israeli officials have, in turn, repeatedly accused United Nations bodies of bias in their handling of the conflict with Hamas. A United Nations report released in July last year listed Hamas among groups accused of conflict-related sexual violence. The move followed a finding by a special representative that the terror group engaged in systematic sexual violence during the October 7th, 2023 attack and against hostages held in Gaza.

0: Canada's defense pivot away from the United States continues to grow amid deepening tensions between the two neighbors. In a major setback for American defense firms, Canadian Prime Minister Mark Carney announced that Canada plans to buy Swedish manufacturer Saab's Global Eye early warning aircraft. America's Boeing's E-7 Wedgetail was reportedly the other major option in contention. Carney made the announcement at a defense conference in Ottawa, saying Saab's Global Eye system would help Canada detect and deter threats across the Arctic with advanced sensors and mission systems. The decision comes at a time when tensions between Ottawa and Washington continue to rise across defense, trade, and diplomacy. In March, Carney said that Canada would take full responsibility for protecting its Arctic territory after defending for decades on defense cooperation with the United States. Ottawa has also been strengthening defense ties with Nordic countries at a time when the U.S. has been perceived by experts as a less reliable partner in an increasingly unstable global environment. Canada-U.S. tensions has grown steadily in recent months after the U.S. imposed tariffs on key Canadian imports last year. Carney asked the military to examine whether Ottawa could reduce its planned purchase of 88 F-35 fighter jets from American manufacturer Lockheed Martin and look at alternatives from other manufacturers. Saab's Gripen fighter reportedly remains in contention. Carney recently said Ottawa would make a decision on the fighter fleet in due course. The diplomatic strain has become even more visible. Last week, Washington suspended planned biannual defense talks with Canada, while earlier this month, the United States also halted its participation in a joint defense board with Canada that dates back to the Second World War, accusing Ottawa of failing to meet defense obligations. The relationship has faced additional political tensions after President Trump suggested in the past that Canada could give up its sovereignty and become America's 51st state. In context of this background, experts describe the decision of purchasing Swedish jets as a major push for Carney's strategy to reducing dependence on American military capability and reshaping Canada's defense partnerships. Swiss authorities have arrested a suspect in relation to a stabbing attack which unfolded early in the day. Three people were injured in that incident. The attack took place at a train station in the Swiss city of Winterthur near the capital Zurich. Police say the suspect is a 31-year-old Swiss-Turkish national. The victims are aged 28, 43 and 52.
1: At 8:28, we received an alert at the call center of the Cantonal Rescue Services. It was an emergency call saying one person was injured by a knife, the person was around 40 years old, and the attacker was on the run. We sent a response team immediately. The Winterthur police hurried to the site with two teams at the Winterthur train station. They found not one, but three people injured.
0: My police are still investigating the suspect's motives. Officials are calling it an act of terrorism. Authorities have also said that the suspect has a history of

0: psychological problems.
1: A terrible act of terrorism, which the police handled very well. It was a situation where it was possible to prevent even greater harm, but we take this very seriously indeed. It really does undermine people's sense of security

0: A Sip Dedela ran into people wielding a knife. Let's now take a look at what is making headlines across India at this hour. Union Home Minister Amit Shah says that the government will not take any legal action against those seen heading to Bangladesh after the BJP government came to power in West Bengal. He made the remarks during a public event in his Gandhi Nagar Lok Sabha constituency, where he inaugurated and laid the foundation for projects worth 340 crore rupees. Shah also cited the Demographic Change Committee announced by Prime Minister Narendra Modi, saying it would probe unnatural demographic changes and recommend legal measures if required. Union Education Minister Dharmendra Pradhan has acknowledged lapses related to the on-screen marking evaluation by the Central Board of Secondary Education. He has also assured strict action against anyone found responsible for the irregularities. Chairing a CBSE review meeting on Class 12 post-resolve process, Pradhan said this is the first time CBSE has implemented this system, with nearly 40 crore scanned pages evaluated through the OSM process. He said the OSM was introduced to enhance transparency in evaluation. A 27-year-old man from Delhi has been arrested for allegedly creating fake social media profiles of a woman from Ahmedabad. He was also found circulating AI-generated morphed images and videos of her and her mother online. Police officials say the accused allegedly used AI-based websites to manipulate images from the woman's social media account. The arrest comes amid growing concerns of the misuse of AI tools in cyber crimes targeting women. After days of scorching heat, Delhi NCR witnessed a sudden change in weather as rain and thunderstorms lashed several parts of the region. The rain comes after several days of extreme heat in the national capital, where temperatures had been touching 45 to 46 degrees Celsius. The sudden change in weather comes hours after the Indian Meteorological Department issued an orange alert, predicting strong winds, moderate to heavy rains and thunderstorms. India changed the course of lunar science earlier by helping confirm water on the moon. Now, Chandrayaan 2 may have just uncovered something even bigger. Hidden beneath the moon's darkest craters, scientists believe ancient underground ice reserves may be waiting.
1: 3, 2, 1.

The race to conquer the moon is no longer about flags and footprints. It is now about one thing, water. And once again, India's Chandrayaan missions are at the center of a major lunar breakthrough. In 2009, India stunned the world when Chandrayaan 1 provided the first major evidence of water molecules on the moon. That discovery transformed global space research forever. Now India may have pushed that discovery even farther. Scientists using Chandrayaan 2's advanced radar system say they have found evidence of water ice buried underground inside permanently shadowed craters near the moon's south pole. These are some of the coldest places in the solar system. Earlier findings detected water on the surface or traces of ice in shadowed regions. But underground ice will be far more stable and useful for future missions. Water on the moon is not just about survival. It could be turned into oxygen for breathing and hydrogen fuel for rockets, making long-term lunar bases

possible, and the timing could not be more dramatic. The discovery comes just a day after fresh global focus on future moon-based plans led by the United States and China as countries prepare for a new era of lunar competition. The moon's south pole is emerging as the most valuable territory beyond Earth, because whoever controls water on the moon could shape the future of deep space exploration. And once again, India's Chandrayaan program is leading the search.

0: Let's talk about the heat. Western Europe is sweltering under an early and extraordinary heat wave, with record-breaking temperatures, overwhelmed emergency services, and growing fears about the impact of climate change. Just a day after France and the United Kingdom recorded their hottest May temperatures ever, large parts of Europe are bracing for another day of extreme heat, temperatures more commonly seen in the height of summer than in spring. Meteorologists say a powerful heat dome is driving this unusual weather. A mass of hot air from northern Africa has become trapped under a high-pressure system over Western Europe, preventing cooler air from moving in and causing temperatures to soar across the region. A mass of hot air from northern Africa has become trapped under a high-pressure system over Western Europe, preventing the cooler air from moving in. Now, the impact is already being felt across multiple countries. Temperatures have crossed 30 degrees Celsius in many areas, unusual for this time of the year. In the United Kingdom, the heatwave has pushed emergency services to the brink. London's ambulance service said paramedics were flooded with 999 calls, reaching levels last seen during the peak of the COVID pandemic. Officials described it as the sixth busiest day ever for the service, with record numbers of emergency calls between 2 p.m. and midnight. Many people reported heat-related conditions, including breathing difficulties, dizziness, dehydration, and fainting. Paramedics have now urged people to call emergency services only in life-threatening situations, as the health system can't handle pressure. Across Europe, authorities are also taking extraordinary measures. Parts of Italy have imposed restrictions on outdoor work to protect laborers from dangerous conditions. In southwest France, beaches filled far earlier than usual as residents try to escape the heat. Farmers across the region say crops are ripening too quickly, forcing harvests to begin earlier than expected. The homeless people in Paris are also demanding shelter and protection amid record heat.
1: Of course, people die on the streets all year round. But periods like this, with particularly unbearable temperatures, add an extra urgency factor. That's why we're here today. We've been in the midst of a heat wave for 2 days now, in 35 degrees.
0: In Spain, weather agency forecasts very high temperatures for summer and also sounded alarm of extreme risk of wildfires.
2: In Western Europe, indeed, there has been a spell of very high temperatures, not only in Spain, but also in Portugal, our neighboring country, which has also reached between 38 and 39 degrees Celsius. In France, where temperatures have also exceeded 33 degrees Celsius. In the UK, a milestone has been reached. For the first time since records began, temperatures have hit 35 degrees Celsius somewhere in the British Isles. It happened on Tuesday, and of course, this is a temperature that would be extraordinary even in the height of summer.
0: Rome tourists flocked Rome's fountains to cool off as Italy was facing its first heatwave of the year. The northern and central regions among the hardest hit by temperatures exceeding 34 to 35 degrees Celsius. In several cities, scientists say

0: This is not just an isolated weather event, but part of a larger climate trend. Europe is currently warming faster than the global average, and climate experts warn that human-driven climate change is making heatwaves more frequent, more intense, and longer-lasting, or long-lasting. The concern is not just about this week. A new global climate outlook has warned that average world temperatures are expected to remain near record levels over the next 5 years. The report predicts that global temperatures could rise between 1.3 and 1.9 degrees Celsius above pre-industrial levels recorded between 1850 and 1900.
1: Crossing the 1.5 degrees threshold does not mean that we've failed the Paris Agreement, as this is referring to a long-term average over 20 years rather than a single year exceedance, which is what we're looking at in this report. However, as we get closer to that threshold, we expect to see more and more exceedances of 1.5 degrees, which has already occurred in 2024 when the global temperature was 1.5 degrees.
0: The Arctic is also expected to warm further, adding to fears of accelerating climate instability worldwide. For many in Europe, this heat wave is becoming a glimpse of a future that scientists have warned about for years. And that's the latest at this hour. Thank you for watching. Do stay with us. This is We on Wild as One.
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2: Where darkness hides behind every corner. Where the truth is stranger than fiction. A show that dives deep into the stories which shock and mystify. The victims, the accused, and the sinister plot. Prime Crime is your front row seat to darkness.
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9: From the
2: From the bustling trading floors of Wall Street to the vibrant exchanges of Asian stock markets, WEON breaks it down for you to make sense of what's happening. 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We bring you all of this and more on World Business Watch. 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Because we believe in decoding the real.

0: Hello and a very warm welcome. You're watching Beyond World is One. I'm Madhya Janesha. Let's start the show by looking at the headlines first. Iranian state TV claims U.S. aircraft destroyed near Jam in Bushehr province, citing local governor. But U.S. military denies the report, with Central Command saying no U.S. aircraft has been shot down and all U.S. air assets are fully accounted for.
1: They negotiate. They're very good negotiators. They're crafty. But in the end, we have all the cards because we've defeated them militarily.
0: U.S. President Donald Trump says U.S. holds strong leverage in negotiations with Iran. In a Fox News interview, the U.S. president adds that his administration is ready to escalate if diplomacy does not produce results.

U.S. Vice President J.D. Vance says U.S. and Iran are making progress in talks but has not yet reached an agreement. Well, he asked that Washington remains capable of significantly setting back Tehran's nuclear program if needed. Israel launches deadly airstrikes across southern Lebanon and carries out its first raid near Beirut in weeks despite an existing ceasefire, killing a woman and two children. Israel says it is serving all contact with United Nations Secretary General Antonio Guterres and his office after reports that Israel will be included in a UN blacklist related to conflict-linked sexual violence allegations.

UN leadership, including Secretary General and Human Rights Chief, warns against further escalation of war in Ukraine and urged both sides to return to negotiations. Warning follows recent major Russian missile and drone attacks. The United States announces that it is allocating an additional $18 million to help combat the Ebola outbreak in the Democratic Republic of Congo and Uganda. With the new funding, total U.S. aid amounts to $112 million since the outbreak began.

U.S. media reports say Iran and the U.S. have closed in on a framework for a ceasefire extension, but U.S. President Donald Trump is yet to give his final approval to the agreement. While reports say the two sides have reached an agreement to extend the ceasefire by 60 days. However, Iranian media reports have denied reaching any agreement, saying no memorandum of understanding has been finalized yet. Amid these reports, U.S. President Donald Trump has said that U.S. holds all the cards in talks with Iran. Speaking during an interview with Fox News, Trump warned that military

0: Action remains an option if talks fail to produce a favorable outcome. Listen in.
1: Is there a line that they would cross for you to go on the offensive again militarily?
2: Well, a deal that wasn't going to be good for us is the line, ultimately, because, you know, I'm playing it out and we're going to see. And that's what I do. I negotiate. They negotiate. They're very good negotiators. They're crafty. But in the end, we have all the cards because we've defeated them militarily.
0: Separately, U.S. Vice President J.D. Vance has said that in terms of finalizing the deal with Iran, the U.S. is not there yet, but they are very close.
3: If you look at what we've already accomplished here, assuming that we're able to get to a final agreement here, we're reopening the Straits of Hormuz, we've already decimated their conventional military, and we're in a position where we could substantially set back their nuclear program, not just during the term of this president, but over the long term. That's a very, very good thing for the American people. So we're not there yet, but we're very close, and we're going to keep on working at it.
0: However, Iranian Deputy Foreign Minister has said that Iran will not sign any agreement that does not align with its interests. Further, he has warned that Tehran will respond to any violation of the ceasefire by the U.S. Moving on now, Israel's UN envoy has announced a freeze in relations with the UN Secretary General's office. Well, this is over an alleged decision to place Israel on a list of those accused of sexual violence in conflict zones, as cited by an Israeli report. Well, in a social media post, Israel's ambassador to the UN, Danny Danon, has criticized the US Secretary General, claiming Israel would have no further contact with Guterres' office as long as the latter remains in position. Danon also condemned the alleged addition of Israel to a UN list of conflict zone sexual violence offenders, calling it a political decision disconnected from facts and reality. The UN, on the other hand, has not yet made this report public. Danon has also said, and I quote him here, that the UN has placed Israel on the same blacklist as Hamas, ISIS, and the most barbaric terrorist organizations in the world, unquote. While Israel has been repeatedly mentioned in UN reports and discussions about alleged conflict-linked sexual violence during the Israel-Gaza war, Israeli officials have in turn repeatedly accused UN bodies of bias in their handling of the conflict with Hamas. A UN report released in July 2025 listed Hamas among groups accused of conflict-related sexual violence, while the move followed a finding by a special representative that the terror group engaged in systematic sexual violence during the October 7, 2023 attack and against hostages held in Gaza. Ukraine is facing waves after waves of Russian strikes. Well, now President Volodymyr Zelensky is urging, calling Washington for more missiles and air defenses. But America is confronting a growing problem of its own, where its weapons stockpile is under strain. Take a look at our next report.

0: The skies over Ukraine are growing more dangerous by the day. Air raid sirens, missile interceptions. Drone attacks. These are the latest images showing the aftermath of a Russian attack on the southern Ukrainian city of Odessa. And now fears are rising in Kyiv that Russia is preparing an even heavier wave of attacks in the months ahead. Ukraine is fighting back aggressively, too. Kyiv's forces have expanded long-range drone and missile attacks, targeting military facilities and strategic sites deep inside Russian territory. The battlefield is widening, the tempo is rising, and both sides are intensifying pressure. But the situation in Ukraine is dire. It is running out of critical ammunition. President Zelensky has issued a fresh appeal to US President Donald Trump, pleading that Ukraine urgently needs more Patriot missile systems and advanced interceptors to defend its skies. Zelensky says delays could leave Ukrainian cities exposed. The request comes just days after one of the worst combined missile and drone attacks launched against Kyiv since Russia invaded Ukraine more than 4 years ago. But now the US is facing its own crisis. Washington's advanced arsenal is drained. Stockpiles of long-range interceptors and precision missiles have been fed into the Iran fight. Rebuilding stocks takes years. Analysts warn the United States will not replenish high-end weapons quickly. Among the critical weapons which are running low are Tomahawk cruise missiles, which are used to strike targets deep inside enemy territory, and Patriot and THAAD interceptors that defend against incoming missiles and drones. Washington must now choose between maintaining its own domestic combat readiness, fulfilling obligations to other global partners, or shipping its remaining high-end munitions to help Ukraine protect its skies. This creates a brutal strategic dilemma for the Pentagon. Bureau Report, we on World is One.
1: In a shift in a tone towards Washington, Canadian Prime Minister Mark Carney has called for a new partnership with the United States to help make America great again. Well, Carney spoke at an event in New York on Thursday. The Canadian PM said that while the world is undergoing a rupture as the US transforms its commercial relationships, working closely with Canada in specific sectors, including aluminum, automobiles, and critical minerals, that would strengthen both the countries.
2: The world is undergoing a rupture. Led, and there's positives and challenges within this, led by the United States, technological change is accelerating at a pace we have not seen in our lifetime. The U.S. is transforming all of its commercial relationships, as is its right. The world is becoming more divided and dangerous. And Canada recognized these developments earlier than most, and our response reflects the core lesson that we've taken from these tectonic shifts. Namely, that is that we have to take care of ourselves and we have to be true to ourselves.
1: Amid an ongoing trade war with the U.S., Carney has vowed to double Canadian exports to other markets in the next decade and signed more than 20 economic and security deals in the last year. As Carney spoke in New York, U.S. trade officials were in Mexico City in talks with officials there about overhauling the U.S.-Mexico-Canada agreement on trade. The discussions for now exclude Canada. After Trump's threats to annex Canada as the 51st state, Carney described Canada's ties to the U.S. as weaknesses that the countries must correct. Carney earlier had also acknowledged that while the U.S. and Canada have had disputes, the countries have always worked through them, and that a more independent Canada makes the country a better ally.
3: beginning, I've liked him, and we've had a good relationship. We have some natural conflict, but we will probably work that out. But we've had a very strong relationship.
4: Security can't be achieved by...
1: ICE detainees are dying by suicide at an alarming rate, and a new Associated Press investigation is raising serious questions about conditions inside America's immigration detention system. Well, the investigation by the Associated Press, or AP, found that at least 10 immigration detainees have died by suicide since President Donald Trump returned to office in January 2025. According to AP's review of ICE records, autopsy reports, police documents, well, this is the highest suicide rate ever recorded in ICE custody for a single fiscal year. The numbers are stark. Since October, 7 suicide deaths have already been recorded, even though ICE historically reported just one or no suicides in most years. The 10 suicides account for nearly one-fifth of all 51 deaths in ICE custody since January 2025. The case of 27 years

0: 18-year-old Brian Rayograzan has become one of the most disturbing examples. According to the AP investigation, Rayo was being held in isolation at a Missouri jail after contracting COVID-19. He was suffering from fever and chills, and records show his request for mental health treatment had been delayed. Officials also stopped him from making his regular nightly phone call to his mother, desperate and distraught. Rayo passed a note to a guard saying he could not take it anymore. Less than an hour later, he was found unconscious in his cell. An autopsy later ruled his death as suicide. The AP report says most of those who died were young men. 9 of the 10 were Hispanic detainees from Latin American countries, while one was a Chinese national. Their average age was just 32 years old. The findings also challenged President Trump's claims that those facing deportation are the worst of the worst. Well, according to AP, 7 of the 10 men who died had no history of violent crimes in the United States. Many were being held on immigration violations rather than serious criminal charges. Detainees often face extreme stress after arrest, fear of being returned to dangerous conditions in their home countries, and deep isolation caused by language barriers and limited contact with family members. Many also struggle to understand the immigration system itself. Unlike people in the criminal justice system, most immigration detainees do not have access to lawyers. They can feel confused, powerless, and unsure about their future. The spike in suicides is now intensifying scrutiny of the Trump administration's aggressive immigration crackdown and the rapid expansion of detention operations across the country. As more migrants are swept into custody, rights groups and health experts are warning that the system may be failing to protect the very people it is responsible for holding.
1: Like, you guys can just leave your fucking little pretend guns and little batons and bullshit.
2: In New Jersey, it is against the law to cover your faces if you are all about the law.
0: Several people gathered outside the Denele Hall detention center in Newark, raising fists and chanting as in protest to the ICE crackdown officers.
3: Yeah, I think the stories that we've heard out of here are horrific and unfortunately consistent with what we've been hearing across the country, and ICE continues to blatantly lie about the conditions of all of these detention facilities.
0: The latest deaths follow a record-breaking and deadly year. In 2025, at least 30 migrants died in ICE detention, while the highest number in more than two decades and the deadliest year since the agency was created. According to data from ICE reports, that single year alone saw more deaths than the entire 4 years of the Biden administration, during which 26 people died in ICE custody. Moving on now, she was considered Germany's most wanted woman, accused of a spate of robberies and kidnappings between the years 1999 and 2016. She hid from the police for 3 decades before being arrested 2 years ago. 67-year-old Daniela Colette was finally brought to justice as a German court sentenced her to 13 years in jail. After a trial that spanned 14 months, the court found her guilty of 6 counts of aggravated robbery, kidnapping for ransom, and possession of military weapons. The verdict took into account that maps and plans regarding the crimes were recovered from her apartment. As per the police, she was long with a co-accused Burkhard Garwick and Ernest Walker Staub, looted over $2.3 million.
4: In determining the sentence, the court took into account the fact that the case involved a high level of criminal intent, in particular because every act had been planned down to the smallest detail and then carried out. In Ms. Klett's apartment, extensive documentation relating to the preparation of these acts was found.
0: Now, why is her conviction significant? Well, close to 3 decades ago, she was an integral part of a left-wing guerrilla group named Red Army Faction, which was accused of unleashing a wave of violence in West Germany during the 1970s and 80s. While the German police announced a bounty of over $170,000 seeking information on her whereabouts, she evaded capture.

0: capture by living in Berlin under a pseudonym. However, her cover was blown in February 2024 in a rather surprising manner. For years, she practiced capoeira, an Afro-Brazilian martial art form that combines dance and fighting for many years in Germany's capital. When photos of her performing at Berlin's renowned Carnival of Cultures festival surfaced, an investigative journalist identified her using facial recognition software. After raiding her apartment, police seized numerous weapons, forged identity documents, wigs and cash believed to be from the proceeds of robberies. Well, this has also brought into focus the Red Army faction, which is also known as the Bader-Menov gang after its founder members. Well, it viewed US as an imperialist power and took up arms against the then West German government, which designated it as a terrorist organization. Well, as per reports, it was involved in a series of attacks, bombings and murders in the 1970s and 80s, which led to the death of at least 30 people and left 200 injured. But this group lost stem after the collapse of East Germany's communist government in 1990. The Red Army faction finally announced its dissolution in 1998. While Colette can no longer be tied for being a member of a terrorist organization as the group is defunct, but she is also facing charges for three other attacks dating back to the 1990s. While she has decided to appeal verdict in the Federal Court of Justice, her two co-accused remain at large. India changed the course of lunar science earlier by helping confirm a water on the moon. Now Chandrayaan 2 may have just uncovered something even bigger. Hidden beneath the moon's darkest crater, scientists believe ancient underground ice reserves may be waiting. Our next report brings you the latest.
1: 3, 2, 1.

0: The race to conquer the moon is no longer about flags and footprints. It is now about one thing, water. And once again, India's Chandrayaan missions are at the center of a major lunar breakthrough. In 2009, India stunned the world when Chandrayaan 1 provided the first major evidence of water molecules on the moon. That discovery transformed global space research forever. Now India may have pushed that discovery even further. Scientists using Chandrayaan 2's advanced radar system say they have found evidence of water ice buried underground inside permanently shadowed craters near the moon's south pole. These are some of the coldest places in the solar system. Earlier findings detected water on the surface or traces of ice in shadowed regions. But underground ice will be far more stable and useful for future missions. Water on the moon is not just about survival. It could be turned into oxygen for breathing and hydrogen fuel for rockets, making long-term lunar bases possible. And the timing could not be more dramatic. The discovery comes just a day after fresh global focus on future moon-based plans led by the United States and China as countries prepare for a new era of lunar competition. The moon's south pole is emerging as the most valuable territory beyond Earth, because whoever controls water on the moon could shape the future of deep space exploration. And once again, India's Chandrayaan program is leading the search.
1: Well, on to some sports now. There has been a seismic upset at the French Open. World number one and title favourite Jannik Sinner has been knocked out in the second round after defeat to Argentina's Juan Manuel Cerundolo. Sinner struggled physically in the sweltering heat in Paris. A 24-year-old Sinner was the overwhelming favourite for the French Open title after defending champion Carlos Alcaraz pulled out due to a wrist injury. And the Italian

0: is on a 30-match winning streak coming into the second-round clash. It was a normal service in the first two sets as he seemed on course for a comfortable victory. He was in fact one game away from completing the win, but then there was a complete shift in momentum and Sinner clearly struggled physically in the heat. As temperatures rose to 33 degrees Celsius, Sinner could be heard saying he felt dizzy and he wanted to vomit. Well, he also took a medical timeout, but simply could not recover enough to put up a challenge. The four-time Grand Slam champion lost 18 out of the last 20 games of the match. The world number 56 completed a 3-6-2-6-7-5-6-1-6-1 triumph to progress to the third round. The defeat means Sinner's wait for a maiden French Open crown as well as a career Grand Slam, which continues.
1: Yeah, I struggled, starting to feel very dizzy, very low of energy, and tried to serve it out, but didn't have a lot of energy. Fourth set, I let it go a little bit, trying to have a bit more energy in the fifth. Very important game, the first one, couldn't hold, and then it went all a bit downwards, but yeah.
0: And that is it in this edition. News and updates will continue on the other side. Keep watching Beyond World This One.
2: 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Backed with analysis from field experts who truly matter. 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Week after week, creating the maximum impact. Watch We On Wide Angle at these times on We On World Is One. Where darkness hides behind every corner. Where the truth is stranger than fiction. A show that dives deep into the stories which shock and mystify. The victims, the accused, and the sinister plot. Prime Crime is your front row seat to darkness.
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2: Credible, clear, continuous. Experts across aisles. 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Beyond World is one. From the bustling trading floors of Wall Street to the vibrant exchanges of Asian stock markets, We On breaks it down for you to make sense of what's happening. As we reveal the key factors behind events, strategic battles, and the game-changing business decisions that shape the world. We bring you all of this and more on World Business Watch.

0: 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Wildfires, droughts, and melting glaciers. Can we reverse the damage? 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

0: Hello and a very warm welcome. You're watching Beyond World is One. I'm Madhya Shinesha. Let's start the show by looking at the headlines first. Iranian state TV claims U.S. aircraft destroyed near Jam in Bushehr province, citing local governor. But U.S. military denies the report, with Central Command saying no U.S. aircraft has been shot down and all U.S. air assets are fully accounted for.
1: They negotiate. They're very good negotiators. They're crafty. But in the end, we have all the cards because we've defeated them militarily.
0: U.S. President Donald Trump says U.S. holds strong leverage in negotiations with Iran. In a Fox News interview, the U.S. president adds that his administration is ready to escalate if diplomacy does not produce results.

U.S. Vice President J.D. Vance says U.S. and Iran are making progress in talks but has not yet reached an agreement. Well, he asked that Washington remains capable of significantly setting back Tehran's nuclear program if needed. Israel launches deadly airstrikes across southern Lebanon and carries out its first raid near Beirut in weeks despite an existing ceasefire, killing a woman and two children. Israel says it is serving all contact with United Nations Secretary General Antonio Guterres and his office after reports that Israel will be included in a UN blacklist related to conflict-linked sexual violence allegations.

UN leadership, including Secretary General and Human Rights Chief, warns against further escalation of war in Ukraine and urged both sides to return to negotiations. Warning follows recent major Russian missile and drone attacks. The United States announces that it is allocating an additional $80 million to help combat the Ebola outbreak in the Democratic Republic of Congo and Uganda. With the new funding, total U.S. aid amounts to $112 million since the outbreak began.

0: U.S. media reports say Iran and the U.S. have closed in on a framework for a ceasefire extension, but U.S. President Donald Trump has yet to give his final approval to the agreement. But reports say the two sides have reached an agreement to extend the ceasefire by 60 days. However, Iranian media reports have denied reaching any agreement, saying no memorandum of understanding has been finalized yet. Amid these reports, U.S. President Donald Trump has said that U.S. holds all the cards in talks with Iran. Speaking during an interview with Fox News, Trump warned that military action remains an option if talks fail to produce a favorable outcome. Listen in.
1: Is there a line that they would cross for you to go on the offensive again militarily?
2: Well, a deal that wasn't going to be good for us is the line, ultimately, because

0: You know, I'm playing it out and we're going to see. And that's what I do. I negotiate. They negotiate. They're very good negotiators. They're crafty. But in the end, we have all the cards because we've defeated them militarily.
1: Separately, U.S. Vice President J.D. Vance has said that in terms of finalizing the deal with Iran, the U.S. is not there yet, but they are very close.
2: If you look at what we've already accomplished here, assuming that we're able to get to a final agreement here, we're reopening the Straits of Hormuz, we've already decimated their conventional military, and we're in a position where we could substantially set back their nuclear program, not just during the term of this president, but over the long term. That's a very, very good thing for the American people. So we're not there yet, but we're very close, and we're going to keep on working at it.
1: However, Iranian Deputy Foreign Minister has said that Iran will not sign any agreement that does not align with its interests. Further, he has warned that Tehran will respond to any violation of the ceasefire by the U.S. Moving on now, Israel's UN envoy has announced a freeze in relations with the UN Secretary General's office. Well, this is over an alleged decision to place Israel on a list of those accused of sexual violence in conflict zones, as cited by an Israeli report. Well, in a social media post, Israel's ambassador to the UN, Danny Danon, has criticized the US Secretary General, claiming Israel would have no further contact with Guterres' office as long as the latter remains in position. Danon also condemned the alleged addition of Israel to a UN list of conflict zone sexual violence offenders, calling it a political decision disconnected from facts and reality. The UN, on the other hand, has not yet made this report public. Danon has also said, and I quote him here, that the UN has placed Israel on the same blacklist as Hamas, ISIS, and the most barbaric terrorist organizations in the world, unquote. While Israel has been repeatedly mentioned in UN reports and discussions about alleged conflict-linked sexual violence during the Israel-Gaza war, Israeli officials have in turn repeatedly accused UN bodies of bias in their handling of the conflict with Hamas. A UN report released in July 2025 listed Hamas among groups accused of conflict-related sexual violence, while the move followed a finding by a special representative that the terror group engaged in systematic sexual violence during the October 7, 2023 attack and against hostages held in Gaza. Ukraine is facing waves after waves of Russian strikes. Well, now President Volodymyr Zelensky is urging, calling Washington for more missiles and air defenses. But America is confronting a growing problem of its own, while its weapons stockpile is under strain. Take a look at our next report.

The skies over Ukraine are growing more dangerous by the day. Air raid sirens, missile interceptions. Drone attacks. These are the latest images showing the aftermath of a Russian attack on the southern Ukrainian city of Odessa. And now fears are rising in Kyiv that Russia is preparing an even heavier wave of attacks in the months ahead. Ukraine is fighting back aggressively, too. Kyiv's forces have expanded long-range drone and missile attacks, targeting military facilities and strategic sites deep inside Russian territory. The battlefield is widening, the tempo is rising, and both sides are intensifying pressure. But the situation in Ukraine is dire. It is running out of critical ammunition. President Zelensky has issued a fresh appeal to US President Donald Trump, pleading that Ukraine urgently needs more Patriot missile systems and advanced interceptors to defend its skies. Zelensky says delays could leave Ukrainian cities exposed. The request comes just days after one of the world's

0: First combined missile and drone attacks launched against Kyiv since Russia invaded Ukraine more than 4 years ago. But now the US is facing its own crisis. Washington's advanced arsenal is drained. Stockpiles of long-range interceptors and precision missiles have been fed into the Iran fight. Rebuilding stocks takes years. Analysts warn the United States will not replenish high-end weapons quickly. Among the critical weapons which are running low are Tomahawk cruise missiles, which are used to strike targets deep inside enemy territory, and Patriot and THAAD interceptors that defend against incoming missiles and drones. Washington must now choose between maintaining its own domestic combat readiness, fulfilling obligations to other global partners, or shipping its remaining high-end munitions to help Ukraine protect its skies. This creates a brutal strategic dilemma for the Pentagon. Bureau Report, we on World is One.
1: In a shift in a tone towards Washington, Canadian Prime Minister Mark Carney has called for a new partnership with the United States to help make America great again. Carney spoke at an event in New York on Thursday. The Canadian PM said that while the world is undergoing a rupture as the US transforms its commercial relationships, working closely with Canada in specific sectors, including aluminum, automobiles, and critical minerals, that would strengthen both the countries.
2: The world is undergoing a rupture, led, and there's positives and challenges within this. Led by the United States, technological change is accelerating at a pace we have not seen in our lifetime. The U.S. is transforming all of its commercial relationships, as is its right. The world is becoming more divided and dangerous. And Canada recognized these developments earlier than most. And our response reflects the core lesson that we've taken from these tectonic shifts. Namely, that is that we have to take care of ourselves and we have to be true to ourselves.
1: Amid an ongoing trade war with the U.S., Carney has vowed to double Canadian exports to other markets in the next decade and signed more than 20 economic and security deals in the last year. As Carney spoke in New York, U.S. trade officials were in Mexico City in talks with officials there about overhauling the U.S.-Mexico-Canada agreement on trade. The discussions for now exclude Canada. After Trump's threats to annex Canada as the 51st state, Carney described Canada's ties to the U.S. as weaknesses that the countries must correct. Carney earlier had also acknowledged that while the U.S. and Canada have had disputes, the countries have always worked through them, and that a more independent Canada makes the country a better ally.
3: Beginning, I'd like him, and we've had a good relationship. We have some natural conflict, but we will probably work that out. But we've had a very strong relationship.
1: ICE detainees are dying by suicide at an alarming rate, and a new Associated Press investigation is raising serious questions about conditions inside America's immigration detention system. Well, the investigation by the Associated Press, or AP, found that at least 10 immigration detainees have died by suicide since President Donald Trump returned to office in January 2025. According to AP's review of ICE records, autopsy reports, police documents, well, this is the highest suicide rate ever recorded in ICE custody for a single fiscal year. The numbers are stark. Since October, 7 suicide deaths have already been recorded, even though ICE historically reported just one or no suicides in most years. The 10 suicides account for nearly one-fifth of all 51 deaths in ICE custody since January 2025. The case of 27-year-old Brian Rayograzan has become one of the most disturbing examples. According to the AP investigation, Rayo was being held in isolation at a Missouri jail after contracting COVID-19. He was suffering from fever and chills and records show his request for mental health treatment.

0: also challenged President Trump's claims that those facing deportation are the worst of the worst. Well, according to AP, 7 of the 10 men who died had no history of violent crimes in the United States. Many were being held on immigration violations rather than serious criminal charges. Detainees often face extreme stress after arrest, fear of being returned to dangerous conditions in their home countries, and deep isolation caused by language barriers and limited contact with family members. Many also struggle to understand the immigration system itself. Unlike people in the criminal justice system, most immigration detainees do not have access to lawyers. They can feel confused, powerless, and unsure about their future. The spike in suicides is now intensifying scrutiny of the Trump administration's aggressive immigration crackdown and the rapid expansion of detention operations across the country. As more migrants are swept into custody, rights groups and health experts are warning that the system may be failing to protect the very people it is responsible for holding.
1: Like, you guys can just leave your fucking little pretend guns and little batons and bullshit.
2: In New Jersey, it is against the law to cover your faces if you are all about the law.
0: Several people gathered outside the Denele Hall detention center near in Newark, raising fists and chanting as in protest to the ICE crackdown officers.
3: Yeah, I think the stories that we've heard out of here are horrific and unfortunately consistent with what we've been hearing across the country, and ICE continues to blatantly lie about the conditions of all of these detention facilities.
0: The latest deaths follow a record-breaking and deadly year. In 2025, at least 30 migrants died in ICE detention, while the highest number in more than two decades and the deadliest year since the agency was created. According to data from ICE reports, that single year alone saw more deaths than the entire 4 years of the Biden administration, during which 26 people died in ICE custody. Moving on now, she was considered Germany's most wanted woman, accused of a spate of robberies and kidnappings between the years 1999 and 2016. She hid from the police for 3 decades before being arrested 2 years ago. 67-year-old Daniela Colette was finally brought to justice as a German court sentenced her to 13 years in jail. After a trial that spanned 14 months, the court found her guilty of 6 counts of aggravated robbery, kidnapping for ransom, and possession of military weapons. The verdict took into account that maps and plans regarding the crimes were recovered from her apartment. As per the police, she was long with a co-accused Burkhard Garwick and Ernest Walker stop, looted over $2.3 million.
4: Das Gericht hat bei der Strafzumessung berücksichtigt.
5: In determining the sentence, the court took into account the fact that the case involved a high level of criminal intent, in particular because every act had been planned down to the smallest detail and then carried out. In Ms. Klett's apartment, extensive documentation relating to the preparation of these acts was found.
0: Now, why is her conviction significant? Well, close to 3 decades ago, she was an integral part of a left-wing guerrilla group named Red Army Faction, which was accused of unleashing a wave of violence in West Germany during the 1970s and 80s. While the German police announced a bounty of over $170,000 seeking information on her whereabouts, she evaded capture by living in Berlin under a pseudonym. However, her cover was blown in February 2024 in a rather surprising manner. For years, she practiced capoeira, an Afro-Brazilian martial art form that combines dance and fighting, for many years in Germany's capital. When photos of her performing at Berlin's renowned Carnival of Cultures festival surfaced, an investigative journalist identified her using facial recognition software. After raiding her apartment, police seized numerous weapons, forged identity documents, wigs and cash believed to be from the proceeds of robberies. Well, this has also brought into focus the Red Army Faction, which is also known as the Badermannhof Gang after its founder members, Well, it viewed U.S. as an imperialist power and took up arms against the then West German government.

0: which designated it as a terrorist organization. Well, as per reports, it was involved in a series of attacks, bombings and murders in the 1970s and 80s, which led to the death of at least 30 people and left 200 injured. But this group lost stem after the collapse of East Germany's communist government in 1990. The Red Army faction finally announced its dissolution in 1998. While Colette can no longer be tarred for being a member of a terrorist organization as the group is defunct, but she is also facing charges for three other attacks dating back to the 1990s. While she has decided to appeal verdict in the Federal Court of Justice, her two co-accused remain at large. India changed the course of lunar science earlier by helping confirm a water on the moon. Now Chandrayaan 2 may have just uncovered something even bigger. Hidden beneath the moon's darkest crater, scientists believe ancient underground ice reserves may be waiting. Our next report brings you the latest.
1: 3, 2, 1.

0: The race to conquer the moon is no longer about flags and footprints. It is now about one thing, water. And once again, India's Chandrayaan missions are at the center of a major lunar breakthrough. In 2009, India stunned the world when Chandrayaan 1 provided the first major evidence of water molecules on the moon. That discovery transformed global space research forever. Now India may have pushed that discovery even farther. Scientists using Chandrayaan 2's advanced radar system say they have found evidence of water ice buried underground inside permanently shadowed craters near the moon's south pole. These are some of the coldest places in the solar system. Earlier findings detected water on the surface or traces of ice in shadowed regions. But underground ice will be far more stable and useful for future missions. Water on the moon is not just about survival. It could be turned into oxygen for breathing and hydrogen fuel for rockets, making long-term lunar bases possible. And the timing could not be more dramatic. The discovery comes just a day after fresh global focus on future moon-based plans led by the United States and China as countries prepare for a new era of lunar competition. The moon's south pole is emerging as the most valuable territory beyond Earth, because whoever controls water on the moon could shape the future of deep space exploration. And once again, India's Chandrayaan program is leading the search.
1: Well, on to some sports now. There has been a seismic upset at the French Open. World number one and title favourite Jannik Sinner has been knocked out in the second round after defeat to Argentina's Juan Manuel Cerundolo. Sinner struggled physically in the sweltering heat in Paris. A 24-year-old Sinner was the overwhelming favourite for the French Open title after defending champion Carlos Alcaraz pulled out due to a wrist injury. And the Italian was on a 30-match winning streak coming into the second round clash. It was a normal service in the first two sets as he seemed on course for a comfortable victory. He was in fact one game away from completing the win, but then there was a complete shift in momentum and Sinner clearly struggled physically in the heat. As temperatures rose to 33 degrees Celsius, Sinner could be heard saying he felt dizzy and he wanted to vomit. Well, he also took a medical timeout but simply could not recover enough to put up a challenge. The four-time Grand Slam champion lost 18 out of the last 20 games of the match. The world number 56 completed a 3-6-2-6-7-5-6-1-6-1 triumph to progress to the third round. The defeat means Sinner's wait for a maiden French Open crown as well as a career Grand Slam, which continues.

0: Struggled, starting to feel very dizzy, very low of energy, and tried to serve it out, but didn't have a lot of energy. Fourth set, I let it go a little bit, trying to have a bit more energy in the fifth. Very important game, the first one, couldn't hold, and then it went all a bit downwards, but yeah.
1: And that is it in this edition. News and updates will continue on the other side. Keep watching Beyond World This One.
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3: From the bustling trading floors of Wall Street to the vibrant exchanges of Asian stock markets, We on breaks it down for you to make sense of what's happening. As we reveal the key factors behind events, strategic battles, and the game-changing business decisions that shape the world. We bring you all of this and more on World Business Watch.
4: The Earth is sending distress signals. 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
3: Where darkness hides behind every corner. Where the truth is stranger than fiction. Show that dives deep into the stories which shock and mystify the victims, the accused, and the sinister plot. Prime Crime is your front row seat to darkness.
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3: In-depth coverage of global issues broken down into facts, figures, and simple words. 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Watch We On Wide Angle at these times on We On World is One. From the bustling trading floors of Wall Street to the vibrant exchanges of Asian stock markets, We On breaks it down for you to make sense of what's happening. As we reveal the key factors behind events, strategic battles, and the game-changing business decisions.

0: Welcome back. Thanks for staying with us. You're watching Beyond What Is. I'm Dotsna Kumal. Let's begin with the headlines. Major fire breaks out at an apartment complex in United States Dallas after a natural gas explosion. Nearly 100 firefighters respond, battling heavy flames and smoke as one building collapses and crews search for possible victims. Iranian state TV claims U.S. aircraft destroyed near Jam in Bushehr province, citing local governor, but U.S. military denies the report, with Central Command saying no U.S. aircraft has been shot down and all U.S. air assets are fully accounted for.
1: They negotiate. They're very good negotiators. They're crafty. But in the end, we have all the cards because we've defeated them militarily.
0: Donald Trump says the U.S. holds strong leverage in negotiations with Iran. In a Fox News interview, the U.S. president adds that his administration is ready to escalate if diplomacy does not produce results.
2: We're not there yet, but we're very close. We're going to keep on working at it.
0: U.S. Vice President J.D. Vance says U.S. and Iran are making progress in talks but has not yet reached an agreement. He adds that Washington remains capable of significantly setting back Iran's nuclear program if needed.

Israel widens its offensive with a raid near Beirut, where a woman and two children are killed despite a ceasefire. The attack near the capital comes after heavy strikes in South Lebanon kill at least 14 people, including three children. UN adds Israeli and Russian security forces to its blacklist of parties credibly accused of sexual violence in a conflict. Annual list covers groups in multiple conflict zones and follows prior warnings from UN chief about possible inclusion. Venezuelan opposition leader Maria Corina Machado says she is ready to negotiate a democratic transition in Venezuela following the ouster of Maduro. Calls for U.S.-backed negotiation to ensure a free and fair presidential election.

Anthropic has become Silicon Valley's most valuable AI company after raising fresh funding at a nearly $1 trillion valuation. The AI startup behind Claude also reported surging revenue growth as the race towards blockbuster AI IPOs heats up. Messi will captain Argentina national football team at World Cup. Coach Lionel Scaloni announces while naming a 26-man squad that excludes Franco Mastantuono. This will be Messi's sixth World Cup as Argentina defends its title.

0: U.S. President Donald Trump has said that U.S. holds all the cards in talks with Iran. And speaking during an interview with Fox News, Trump warned that military action remains an option if talks fail to produce a favorable outcome. Listen to this.
1: Is there a line that they would cross for you to go on the offensive again militarily?
2: Well, a deal that wasn't going to be good for us is the line, ultimately, because, you know, I'm playing it out and we're going to see. And that's what I do. I negotiate. They negotiate. They're very good negotiators. They're crafty. But in the end, we have all the cards because we've defeated them militarily.
0: Now, Trump's comments come amid reports that the two sides have closed in on a framework for a ceasefire extension. But Trump is yet to give his approval to the agreement. Reports say the two sides have reached an agreement to extend the ceasefire by 60 days. However, Iranian media reports have denied reaching any agreement, saying no memorandum of understanding has been finalized yet. Separately, U.S. Vice President J.D. Vance has said that in terms of finalizing the deal with Iran, the U.S. is not there yet, but they are very close.
3: If you look at what we've already accomplished here, assuming that we're able to get to a final agreement here, we're reopening the Straits of Hormuz, we've already decimated their conventional military, and we're in a position where we could substantially set back their nuclear program, not just during the term of this president, but over the long term, that's a very, very good thing for the American people. So we're not there yet, but we're very close, and we're going to keep on working at it.
0: Furthermore, U.S. Treasury Secretary Scott Bessent has revealed that negotiating teams are going back and forth over a potential Iran deal. And speaking to reporters in Washington, Bessent predicted that oil and gas prices could come down very quickly after the war ends. The Treasury Secretary also said that he has received an assurance from Oman that it has no plan to toll the Strait of Hormuz. Bessent's comments follow Trump's warning that the U.S. would blow up in Oman if it entered into any agreement with Iran to charge tolls in the Strait of Hormuz.
4: Again, I think the president wanted to punctuate freedom of navigation in the Strait. I had a call with the Omani ambassador this morning, and he assured me that there were no plans for tolling the Strait. As he said, our countries have had 200 years of good relations. He wants to have another 200 more.
0: However, Iranian Deputy Foreign Minister Kazem Gharibabdi has said that Iran will not sign any agreement that does not align with its interest. And furthermore, he has warned that Iran will respond to any violation of the ceasefire by the U.S.
5: About what the actions of Americans and what they are saying. What matters to us are the official messages we receive. And naturally, Iran will not accept anything that is not in line with our interests and those of our country. And this is the reason it is taking a few days to make sure everything is in line with our interests.
0: Meanwhile, Iran's Supreme Leader Mashaq Khamenei has accused the U.S. trying to create division and social fragmentation to compensate for its failures. Mashaq Khamenei's statement was read by a TV presenter on Iranian state television. Even as hectic diplomacy continues in the background, the situation on ground remains intense. In the latest, Iranian state television claimed that it destroyed a U.S. aircraft near a jam in Bushehr province, but U.S. military has denied the report, with Central Command saying no U.S. aircraft has been shot down and all U.S. air assets are fully accounted for. Amid all these developments, Pakistan Foreign Minister Ishaq Dar will reach Washington today, where he is slated to meet U.S. Secretary of State Marco Rubio. Now, this visit comes as Islamabad is attempting to negotiate a peace deal to permanently end the U.S.-Israeli war with Iran. And to bring us more details on this, our correspondent Susan Tehrani has sent us a report from New York. Let's take a look.
6: Speaking at the White House, Treasury Secretary Scott Bessent said that the United States and Iran may have the makings of a deal, but warned that the Trump administration is still increasing pressure on Tehran. However, Tehran says no such agreement has been finalized, this according to Iran's Tansim news agency. Earlier in the day, Bessent announced sanctions on Iran's Persian Gulf Strait authorities and warned Oman and other countries not to help Iran imposed tolls on ships passing through the Strait of Hormuz. In a social media post, Bessent said that any government or company or vessel involved in paying or collecting tolls could face U.S. sanctions. The Treasury Department also moved against Iranian airlines, including Iran Air and Mahan Air, warning foreign airports as well as services and those that are providing these services that they could face penalties if they are assisting the carriers. These comments underscore the administration's strategy of pursuing diplomacy on the one hand, but also tightening economic pressure on the other. Susan Tehrani reporting from New York for We On World as One.
0: Now, Israeli Prime Minister Benjamin Netanyahu has ordered the military to expand its control over the Gaza Strip to 70% in defiance of the terms of a fragile ceasefire that took effect in October last year. He made the statement at a conference in an occupied West Bank settlement, according to Israeli media. He also said that if IDF control of 60% of Gaza as of now, and furthermore, in a video from the event, some members of the audience were heard calling for full control of Gaza, to which Netanyahu responded that operations would begin with 70% target.
5: We are currently squeezing Hamas. We now control 60% of the territory of the Strip. You know that. We were at 50, we moved to 60. And my directive is to move, go in order. First 70. Let's start with that. Squeeze them from all sides. We will deal with what's left afterwards.
0: According to the ceasefire, Israeli hostages were released in exchange for Palestinians detained by Israel. However, the second phase of the truce, which was supposed to involve Hamas's disarmament and a gradual withdrawal of the Israeli army, has been stalled for months. Under the terms of the ceasefire, Israeli forces were expected to withdraw behind the so-called Yellow Line, a boundary separating areas controlled by Hamas from those held by IDF. But on May 15th, Netanyahu announced that Israeli military had further expanded its control over the Gaza Strip. Meanwhile, on the ground, Israel continues strikes across Gaza, and both IDF and Hamas have accused each other of violating truce that has been in effect since October 10th. In the latest incident, an Israeli airstrike has hit Gaza City's Ashati refugee camp. While no casualties or injuries have been reported, the strike has reportedly caused damage in a densely populated area that houses large numbers of displaced civilians. According to Gaza's health ministry, Israel has killed more than 900 people since the ceasefire. On Wednesday, IDF also eliminated new head of Hamas's armed wing in Gaza, Mohammed Odeh, after killing his predecessor earlier this month. All right, shifting our focus, a massive fire and possible explosion have devastated a two-story apartment building in Dallas, in Texas, leaving possible casualties and injuring at least four people. Now, fire officials say the rescue operations have now shifted to recovery efforts as crews continue searching through the rubble for missing victims. Now, thick black smoke filled the Dallas skyline as firefighters battled a huge blaze that tore through an apartment complex on the outskirts of downtown Dallas. And officials say crews were initially responding to reports of a gas leak when an explosion occurred, triggering the massive fire.
7: There have been some individuals that have been accounted for. We're working on getting a concise number for you. This is an active incident still. It's still under investigation. There are still phone calls that haven't been answered, and therefore it's still ongoing in terms of getting a total account for the number of people that are that live at this residence.
0: And dozens of firefighters rushed to the scene using ladders and hoses to contain the flames, while others searched through the smoldering debris for trapped residents. Parts of the building collapsed, leaving behind piles of charred rubble and twisted wreckage.
8: It is now. Yeah. I mean, I've just been in shock because I don't know. I literally don't know what to do with myself. I obviously have family that I can go stay at. But some of these people, the other people didn't.

0: Tell us, fire rescue officials confirm that there have been fatalities while at least four people were taken to hospital with injuries. Authorities say the fire is now contained, but search and recovery operations remain underway as investigators work to determine the exact cause of the blaze. Now, Russia and Kazakhstan have signed a landmark agreement to build Kazakhstan's first ever nuclear power plant, a massive multi-billion dollar project that could reshape the country's energy future. Now, the deal comes as Kazakhstan looks to reduce power shortages and move away from its heavy dependence on coal. A major energy milestone for Central Asia, Russia and Kazakhstan have officially signed an agreement to build Kazakhstan's first nuclear power plant. Now, this project is expected to cost nearly $16.5 billion. The deal was signed during Russian President Vladimir Putin's visit to Astana, where both the countries also agreed on a Russian state export loan to help finance the mega project. Now, the plant will be built near Lake Balkhash in southeastern Kazakhstan and is expected to begin construction in 2027. Officials say the first reactor could become operational by early 2034.
1: During the visit, an agreement was approved on the parameters for the construction of the nuclear power plant and on the financing of the project through a Russian state export loan. Putting the plant into operation will make a significant contribution to the energy supply of the Kazakh economy, helping to provide businesses and households with affordable and clean energy.
0: For Kazakhstan, the project carries both economic importance and emotional weight. The country is the world's largest producer of uranium, but it also carries the painful legacy of Soviet-era nuclear testing that left generations dealing with health and environmental consequences. Kazakhstan still relies heavily on coal-fired power stations and imports electricity from Russia to meet shortages.
2: There's every reason to single out energy as a very successful area of cooperation. In my view, the agreement signed today to build the Balkhash nuclear power plant is of exceptional significance.
0: The nuclear project also highlights deepening energy ties between Moscow and Astana at a time of shifting global energy politics. Well, for now, though, the Balkhash nuclear plant marks a historic first, one that Kazakhstan hopes will secure cleaner and more stable energy for decades to come. Canada's defense pivot away from the United States continues to grow amid deepening tensions between the two neighbors. In a major setback for American defense firms, Canadian Prime Minister Mark Carney has announced that Canada plans to buy Swedish manufacturer Saab's Global Eye early warning aircraft. America's Boeing E-7 Wedgetail was reportedly the other major option in contention. Carney made the announcement at a defense conference in Ottawa, saying Saab's Global Eye system would help Canada detect and deter threats across the Arctic with advanced sensors and mission systems. The decision comes at a time when tensions between Ottawa and Washington continue to rise across defense, trade and diplomacy. In March, Carney said that Canada would take full responsibility for protecting its Arctic territory after depending for decades on defense cooperation with the United States. Ottawa has also been strengthening defense ties with Nordic countries at a time when U.S. has been perceived by experts as a less reliable partner in an increasingly unstable global environment. Canada-U.S. tensions has grown steadily in recent months after the United States imposed tariffs on key Canadian imports last year. Carney asked the military to examine whether Ottawa could reduce its planned purchase of 88 F-35 fighter jets from American manufacturer Lockheed Martin, and also look at alternatives from other manufacturers. Pardon me there. Now, Saab's Gripen fighter reportedly remains in contention. Carney recently said Ottawa would make a decision on the fighter fleet in due course. The diplomatic strain has become even more visible. Now, last week, Washington suspended planned biannual defense talks with Canada, while earlier this month, the United States also halted its participation in a joint defense board with Canada that dates back to the Second World War, accusing Ottawa of failing to meet defense.

0: its obligations. The relationship has faced additional political tensions after U.S. President Donald Trump suggested in the past that Canada could give up its sovereignty and become America's 51st state. In the context of this background, experts describe the decision of purchasing Swedish jets as a major push for Carney's strategy of reducing dependence on American military capability and reshaping Canada's defense partnerships. Well, Swiss authorities have arrested a suspect in relation to a stabbing attack which unfolded earlier, and three people were injured in the incident. The attack took place at a train station in the Swiss city of Winterthur near the capital Zurich, and police say that the suspect is a 31-year-old Swiss Turkish national, and the victims are aged 28, 43, and 52.
1: At 8:28, we received an alert at the call center of the Cantonal Rescue Services. It was an emergency call saying one person was injured by a knife, the person was around 40 years old, and the attacker was on the run. We sent a response team immediately. The Winterthur police hurried to the site with two teams at the Winterthur train station. They found not one, but three people injured.
0: Well, while police is still investigating the suspect's motives, officials are calling it an act of terrorism. Authorities have also said that suspect has a history of psychological problems.
2: A terrible act of terrorism, which the police handled very well. It was a situation where it was possible to prevent even greater harm. But we take this very seriously indeed. It really does undermine people's sense of security in this canton. Every single time.
0: Eyewitness accounts describe the scene of chaos at the train station when the incident took place, with people screaming and running as the man, identified as Nesip Dediler, ran into people wielding a knife. A fire in a girls' school dormitory in Kenya has killed at least 16 people, and police say most of the victims were children and over 70 have been hospitalized with injuries. The fire broke out overnight in Utumishi Girls Academy, the accommodation block of boarding school in Nakuru County in Gilgu. The cause of the fire has not been established yet, and teams from the Kenya Red Cross Fire Brigade, police and ambulance services rushed to the site of the accident. Search teams have also been deployed to locate survivors and recover victims. Kenya's interior minister has now vowed action against anyone found responsible for the deadly dormitory fire at the girls' school in the Rift Valley. The minister had made the remarks while visiting Utumishi Girls Academy Senior School in Gilgit, where the fire broke out.
3: We'll also do everything to ensure that if there is anyone who was involved in causing this fire, that justice will be done so that your colleagues... Yeah. That justice is done so that your colleagues who lost their lives and those who got injured may not be in vain. Even though we may never change the situation, we must be able to ensure that such a situation again should not happen on the part of those who caused culpability.
0: Parents gathered at the Kenyan school to look for their children. School fires are not uncommon in Kenyan boarding schools. Some are caused by arson, while others because of electrical faults. Officials at the hospital treating the victims have revealed that most students sustained fractures and suspected spinal injuries after jumping from height to escape. They said that seven students were admitted for stabilization before being referred to Nairobi for specialized care.
4: We received those students at 3 a.m. and most of the injuries which were sustained were due to jumping from a height. We had cases of students where they sustained pelvic fractures. We also had students with suspicion of spinal injury, and especially those students who have already been airlifted to Nairobi for MRI and specialized services.
0: The Kenya's deadliest school fire in recent history occurred in 2001, when 67 students died in a dormitory fire in Machakos County. In 2017, 10 students died in a school

fire in Nairobi, with a student later charged with murder. In 2024, 21 students were burned to death in a school fire in central Kenya, prompting President William Ruto to declare 3 days of national mourning.

Well, we have some update regarding the war in Ukraine, which has once again spilled beyond its borders. And in the latest, a Russian drone has struck an apartment building in Romania. And according to Romania's defense ministry, a Russian drone entered the Romanian airspace and crashed onto the roof of an apartment building in the southern part of Galați City, which borders Ukraine. Now, this impact of the strike has triggered a fire and has wounded two people. This is the latest that we are bringing in from the war in Ukraine, where a Russian drone has struck an apartment building in Romania. And according to Romania's defense ministry, a Russian drone entered the Romanian airspace and it crashed onto the roof of an apartment building in the southern part of Galați City, which borders Ukraine. Now, the impact of the strike is told to have triggered a fire and have wounded two people. All right, that's all in this bulletin. We'll keep bringing you updates from Russia, Ukraine, and of course, news from across the world. We leave you with some drawing or images that have been drawing attention across from around the world. We leave you with that. Do stay tuned. News and updates can follow on the other side.

0: 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Can we reverse the damage? Explore the harrowing effects of climate change. 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
1: 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As we reveal the key factors behind events, strategic battles, and the game-changing business decisions that shape the world. We bring you all of this and more on World Business Watch.
2: Where darkness hides behind every corner. 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The victims, the accused, and the sinister plot. 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

0: Good morning, Asia. Good evening, America. You're watching Bro DNA with me, Jyoti Kumar. And I'm Diksha Bisla, and coming up on the show today, the U.S. and Iran are reportedly close to a tentative deal to reopen the Strait of Hormuz and restart nuclear talks, though President Donald Trump has yet to approve it. And even as negotiations continue, tensions remain high after Iran reportedly fired a ballistic missile towards Kuwait that U.S. forces intercepted. When I get you all the details on the show today, stay tuned.
1: Well, also on the show from West Asia, Israeli Prime Minister Benjamin Netanyahu has said that he has directed country's military to expand its control over the Gaza Strip to 70%. Of course, we'll get you all the details on that as well. Let's begin with the headlines.
0: Russian drone enters Romanian airspace and strikes an apartment building near the city of Galati, causing a fire. Defense Ministry says drone crossed from nearby attacks on Ukraine and crashed on the building's roof. Two people are injured.
1: Major fire breaks out at apartment complex in United States, Dallas, after a natural gas explosion. Nearly 100 firefighters respond, battling heavy flames and smoke as one building collapses and crews search for possible victims.
0: Iranian state TV claims that U.S. aircraft destroyed Niyajam in Bushehr province, citing local governor. But U.S. military denies the report, with Central Command saying no U.S. aircraft has been shot down and all U.S. air assets are fully accounted for.
2: They negotiate. They're very good negotiators. They're crafty. But in the end, we have all the cards because we've defeated them militarily.
1: Donald Trump says U.S. holds strong leverage in negotiations with Iran. In a Fox News interview, the U.S. president adds that his administration is ready to escalate if diplomacy does not produce results.
0: UN adds Israeli and Russian security forces to its blacklist of parties credibly accused of sexual violence in conflict. Annual list covers groups in multiple conflict zones and follows prior warnings from UN chief about the possible inclusion.
1: Venezuelan opposition leader Maria Corina Machado says she is ready to negotiate a democratic transition in Venezuela. Following the ouster of Maduro, calls for U.S.-backed negotiation to ensure a free and fair presidential election.
0: WHO chief says Ebola outbreak in the DRC can be stopped as he lands in Kinshasa. Also says that UN Health Agency, it does not support travel bans, arguing they are not effective in controlling the outbreak.
1: Anthropic has become Silicon Valley's most valuable AI company after raising fresh funding at a nearly $1 trillion valuation. The AI startup behind Claude also reported surging revenue growth as the race towards blockbuster AI IPOs heats up.
0: Lionel Messi will captain Argentina national football team at World Cup. Coach Lionel Scaloni announces while naming a 26-man squad that excludes Franco Mastantuono, and this will be Messi's sixth World Cup as Argentina defends its title.
1: U.S. President Donald Trump has said that U.S. holds all the cards in talks with Iran.
0: And speaking during an interview with Fox News, Trump warned that military action remains an option if talks fail to produce a favorable outcome. Listen to this.
3: Is there a line that they would cross for you to go on the offensive again militarily?
2: Well, a deal that wasn't going to be good for us is the line, ultimately, because, you know, I'm playing it out and we're going to see. And that's what I do. I negotiate. They negotiate. They're very good negotiators. They're crafty. But in the end, we have all the cards because we've defeated them militarily.
1: Trump's comments come amid reports that the two sides have closed in on a framework for ceasefire extension, but Trump has yet to give his approval to the agreement.
4: Well, reports say that the two sides have reached an agreement to extend the ceasefire by 60 days. However, Iranian media reports have denied reaching any agreement, saying no memorandum of understanding has been finalized as of yet.
1: Separately, U.S. Vice President J.D. Vance has said that in terms of finalizing the deal with Iran, the U.S. is not there yet, but they're very close.
5: If you look at what we've already accomplished here, assuming that we're able to get to a final agreement here, we're reopening the Straits of Hormuz. We've already decimated their conventional military, and we're in a position where we could substantially set back their nuclear program, not just during the term of this president, but over the long term. That's a very, very good thing for the American people. So we're not there yet, but we're very close, and we're going to keep on working at it.
4: Furthermore, U.S. Treasury Secretary Scott Bessent has revealed that negotiating terms are going back and forth over a potential Iran deal. Speaking to reporters in Washington, Bessent predicted that oil and gas prices could come down very quickly after the war ends.
1: The Treasury Secretary also said that he has received an assurance from Oman that it has no plan to toll the Strait of Hormuz. Bessent's comments follow Trump's warning that the U.S. would blow up Oman if it entered into any agreement with Iran to charge tolls in the Strait of Hormuz. Listen to this.
6: Again, I think the president wanted to punctuate freedom of navigation in the Strait. I had a call with the Omani ambassador this morning, and he assured me that there were no plans for tolling the Strait. As he said, our countries have had 200 years of good relations. He wants to have another 200 more.
4: However, Iranian Deputy Foreign Minister Kazem Garibabadi has said that Iran will not sign any agreement that does not align with its interests. Further, he has warned that Tehran will respond to any violation of the ceasefire by the United States.
7: About what the actions of Americans and what they are saying, what matters to us are the official messages we receive. And naturally, Iran will not accept anything that is not in line with our interests and those of our country. And this is the reason it is taking a few days to make sure everything is in line with our interests.
1: Meanwhile, Iran's Supreme Leader Mashaba Khamenei has accused the U.S. trying to create division and social fragmentation to compensate for its failures. Mashaba Khamenei's statement was read by a TV presenter on Iranian state television.
4: Even as hectic diplomacy continues in the background, the situation on the ground remains intense. In the latest, Iranian state television claimed that it destroyed a U.S. aircraft near Jam in Bushehr province, but U.S. military has denied the report, with Central Command saying that no U.S. aircraft has been shot down and all U.S. air assets are fully accounted for.
1: And amid all these developments, Pakistan Foreign Minister Shakdar will reach Washington today, where he is slated to meet U.S. Secretary of State Marco Rubio. And this visit comes as Islamabad is attempting to negotiate a peace pact to permanently end the U.S.-Israeli war with Iran. Alan, to discuss more, we are now being joined by Dr. Alan Burstein from Boston. He is a professor of political science and an Israel Institute fellow at Tufts University. Thank you so much for joining us on the broadcast. Appreciate you taking your time. Let's begin right in. Every other day we see the both sides nearing good talks, and then until it is not a good talk. And then are we watching another temporary ceasefire cycle, or is this now a region fundamentally entering a long-term U.S.-Israel-Iran confrontation era?
8: Thank you for having me. What we're talking about right now, even according to the most optimistic visions of the both sides, yes, is in fact just a 60-day, not even agreement. It's a memorandum of understanding in order to negotiate an agreement. So we're really nowhere near looking at something like a new era of at least a lack of confrontation between the sides. All this does is push things a little bit forward. It will allow for the opening of the Straits of Hormuz. Mostly what it will allow will be for Trump to go back to his base, the United States, and say, look, I've opened the Straits of Hormuz and the economy is doing better. And for Iran to come back and say, look, we forced the United States to withdraw and we got some of the assets that we have frozen coming back to us. We will be negotiating then for another 2 months. And only then will we know if we're heading towards another round of escalation or towards de-escalation. At this point, this is just postponing the current situation.
4: Of course, Dr. Bernstein, what we're seeing is diplomacy and, of course, the military threats are planning out in, simultaneously. But now, of course, the point of contention, it remains the same, which is a nuclear issue and opening of the Strait of Hormuz. Now, what we want to understand is that what is impeding this peace deal? Is it perhaps, Trump's ever-shifting posture where he's oscillating between, conciliation and coercion, which is perhaps impeding this peace deal? And the unpredictability is, of course, warning Iran to take a step back and lead with caution in this situation.
8: So right now, both sides have really climbed very high up on their horses or high up in their trees, and they haven't been willing to climb back down. What Trump has demanded is a complete opening of the Straits of Hormuz and no tolls and no anything that will come about with that, and also some sort of agreement that will lead to an end of Iran's nuclear program. Trump has given up on things like the missile program and the proxies. They're no longer mentioned. Iran has demanded that the United States withdraw its forces from the Persian Gulf, as well as the immediate unfreezing of at least half of their assets, and that is about $12 billion. Both sides said the other one needs to go first. The United States has to first unfreeze our assets, and then we can talk about the nuclear program that Iran has said. The United States has said first we have to come to an agreement on the nuclear program, then we can unfreeze the assets. So that's really where we're stuck. Both sides right now are just saying we have agreed on what we should do, but the other one needs to take the first step. Both leaders right now, by the way, have not answered yet. Trump has said he's taking a few days to think about it. In Iran, it's reported that Mujtaba Khamenei, the supreme leader, himself has not given his blessing to this yet. This was agreed upon by the negotiators. Steve Witkoff and Abbas Araghchi and Mohammad Ghalibaf are the ones that agreed. But the leaders have not agreed yet, and each one is waiting to see how the other one maybe will take the first step so they can go back and say, look, I defeated them, I made them take the first step. That's where we're stuck right now.
1: And while this all goes on, we have Trump, of course, warning that U.S. would blow up Oman if it entered any agreement with Tehran. Now, these warnings coming at a time when Oman has been one of the party that has been part of these negotiations. How do you see Trump's reaction, and how do you predict the Gulf states and Oman reacting to these comments coming from Trump?
8: I think that the Gulf states primarily are going to try to look at this as one of those things that Trump says that maybe he didn't mean. I think that they really would like that to not be a credible threat, because everyone knows that Trump is really emotional and very reactionary, and he very, very quickly can escalate a situation. We saw this with his meeting with Zelensky in Ukraine, and that's why all of the leaders want to be on his good side. See this with Netanyahu, the leaders of Qatar, Saudi Arabia. They're always trying to make sure Trump likes them. And the fact that he could say something like this about Oman, not only a close U.S. ally, but also one of the main negotiators, they were the negotiator of the nuclear talks between the sides, really is something that the Gulf countries would like to just say, let's just pretend that didn't happen, because that's a dangerous escalation. Why did Trump say that himself? There's been a lot of different rumors. Some have attributed it to a tactic showing I'm willing to blow up the Middle East, don't mess with me. Others are attributing it to a complete mistake that Trump meant to say that he would blow up Iran and said Oman. I've seen

0: don't. We haven't seen an agreement, and Iran saying that we haven't agreed for any kind of ceasefire. We'll have to wait and see what that happens, and of course, to go forward to see how talks happen. Of course, thank you so much for coming on our show and giving your opinions. Appreciate it very much.
1: Thank you. Have a good day.
2: And Israel has widened its military offensive in Lebanon with deadly airstrikes in Beirut and across the country's south.
0: And now, of course, smoke has billowed over Beirut's southern suburbs. After an Israeli airstrike hit an apartment building in Troifat near Lebanon's international airport. Now, the strike marked the first attack near the Lebanese capital in weeks. The Israeli military confirmed carrying out what it called a precise strike.
2: According to reports, the strike targeted Ali al-Husseini, described as the head of the missile division within the Imam Hussein division, a militia aligned with Hezbollah and backed by Iran. And Lebanese officials say that the strike was carried out using two precision-guided missiles targeting a building in Beirut's southern suburbs.
0: Lebanon's health ministry says civilians were among those killed in the strike. Officials say a woman, her infant daughter, and a Syrian child died in the attack, while at least 15 others were wounded, including women and children. These strikes denoted a widening of Israel's offensive beyond southern battle zones.
3: We were sitting while the children were playing football. Suddenly, we were shocked by the whistle of a missile that struck this building. There were injuries and damage. This is a quiet residential area, and no one expected something like this to happen. Israel no longer seems to have any targets left, except civilians.
2: Israeli warplanes also carried out heavy bombardments in southern Lebanon. Airstrikes pounded the coastal city of Tyre, Nabatieh, and nearby towns.
0: Lebanese authorities say at least 14 people were killed across the south, including five women and children and one Lebanese soldier. Dozens more were injured as rescue crews searched damaged buildings and civilians fled targeted neighborhoods.
2: Now, Israel has repeatedly issued evacuation warnings for large areas of southern Lebanon in recent days, and particularly around Tyre. The Israeli military has declared all territory south of Lebanon's Zahrani River a combat zone, urging residents to move north as strikes against Hezbollah intensify. According to Israeli military spokesman Brigadier General Effie Defrin, the air force is operating continuously, conducting strikes throughout Lebanon and other across multiple arenas.
4: The air force is operating non-stop in all arenas, striking throughout Lebanon. Just in the last 24 hours, we struck in Tyre, Beirut, and southern Lebanon with intensive assistance to the maneuvering forces. We are not stopping for a moment. Our forces are maneuvering even at these moments and continue to deepen the damage through surprising and bold operations.
0: The United Nations says that the level of military activity is now the highest since the truce began.
5: We are, of course, deeply concerned by the escalation of hostilities in that country. We're also very concerned by the Israeli strikes today in southern Beirut. We again urge all to respect the cessation of hostilities and stop any further attacks. We reiterate that civilians and civilian infrastructure must never be targeted.
0: And shifting our focus, Washington's decision to send 5,000 additional troops to Poland is triggering fresh alarm in Moscow.
2: And this with Russia warning that Europe may be edging towards a dangerous new phase of confrontation. Well, Russian Foreign Ministry spokeswoman Maria Zakharova says that the deployment risks a qualitative escalation in tensions between Russia and the West.
0: Now, she has warned Moscow will be forced to respond with retaliatory measures if NATO's military footprint continues to expand closer to Russian borders. Listen to this.
6: This would not only inevitably necessitate the forced adoption of military technical measures necessary to ensure the security of the Russian Federation, but would also result in a significant escalation of tensions throughout Europe, especially given the increasingly provocative stance of the United States' European satellites toward the Russian Federation.
2: Well, the announcement comes directly from U.S. President Donald Trump, but who says that his close ties with Poland's newly elected conservative nationalist president, Karol Narocki, influenced the move.
0: Now, posting on Truth Social, Trump

0: presents the deployment as a sign of Washington's commitment to Poland's security at a time of rising uncertainty across Europe.
1: Well, the decision surprises many observers because the White House has spent months reviewing America's true presence in Europe, with expectations growing that Washington could reduce its military role and pressure NATO allies to shoulder more of the continent's defense burden.
0: EU Foreign Policy Chief Kaja Kallas has warned member states against falling into a Russian trap in future negotiations on Ukraine as the bloc's foreign ministers meet in Cyprus.
2: One thing is very clear. Europe will never be a neutral mediator between Russia and Ukraine, because we are on Ukraine's side and we are defending our own core security interests.
1: Now, reacting to this, Russia's presidential envoy on foreign investment and economic cooperation, Kirill Dmitriev, has slammed EU top diplomat, calling her a low IQ, irresponsible warmonger. He stated that the EU top diplomat is nudging the world towards World War III.
0: Well, on the other hand, Germany and the Netherlands will set up a joint tactical headquarters in the Baltics this year to command forces on NATO's eastern flank and help deter Russia. German Defense Ministry says the joint German-Dutch command center, known as the 1GNC, will assume command role in NATO's eastern flank, specifically in Estonia and Latvia. 1GNC is a command center that can control up to 50,000 troops if needed.
1: Earlier, U.S. Vice President J.D. Vance said that the troop deployment to Poland has been delayed, fueling speculation over divisions inside the administration about America's future military commitments overseas.
0: Now, with thousands of additional U.S. troops heading eastwards, fears of a deeper standoff between NATO and Russia are intensifying once again.
1: For Poland, the move is seen as a critical security guarantee. For Moscow, it is another sign that the West is tightening military pressure on Russia's doorstep, a development that Kremlin insists it cannot ignore. All right, and moving on, a massive fire and possible explosion have devastated a two-story apartment building in Dallas, Texas.
0: And it has left possible casualties and injuring at least four people. And fire officials are saying that rescue operations have now shifted to recovery efforts as the crews continue searching through the rubble for missing victims.
1: Thick black smoke filled the Dallas skyline as firefighters battled a huge blaze that tore through an apartment complex on the outskirts of the downtown Dallas. Officials say that crews were initially responding to reports of a gas leak when an explosion occurred, triggering a massive fire.
3: There have been some individuals that have been accounted for. We're working on getting a concise number for you. This is an active incident still. It's still under investigation. There are still phone calls that haven't been answered, and therefore it's still ongoing in terms of getting a total account for the number of people that are that live at this residence.
0: Dozens of firefighters rushed to the scene using ladders and hoses to contain the flames, while others searched through the smoldering debris for trapped residents. Parts of the building collapsed, leaving behind piles of charred rubble and twisted wreckage.
4: It is now. Yeah. I mean, I've just been in shock because I don't know. I literally don't know what to do with myself. I obviously have family that I can go stay at. But some of these people, the other people didn't.
1: Dallas fire rescue officials confirmed that there have been fatalities, while at least four people were taken to the hospital with injuries. Authorities say that the fire is now contained, but search and recovery operations remain underway as investigators work to determine the exact cause of the blaze.

Alright, it's now time for a very quick short break on Raw Dating. Let's end up on the other side. We leave you with some images that have been drawing attention from across the world. Do stay tuned.

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1: And raise their...
0: Credible, clear, continuous. Experts across aisles. 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Beyond World is one.
2: Where darkness hides behind every corner. Where the truth is stranger than fiction. A show that dives deep into the stories which shock and mystify. The victims, the accused, and the sinister float. Prime Crime is your front row seat to darkness.
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7: The Earth is sending distress signals. Wildfires. Droughts. And melting glaciers. Can we reverse the damage? 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Climate Tracker on We On World is One.
0: From the bustling trading floors of Wall Street to the vibrant exchanges of Asian stock markets, We On breaks it down for you to make sense of what's happening. As we reveal the key factors behind events, strategic battles, and the game-changing business decisions that shape the world. We bring you all of this and more on World Business Watch.
8: Campaigns, elections, alliances, controversies, and power play. 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

0: Welcome back. Thanks for staying with us. You're watching World DNA with me, Dhoot Sarkala, and my colleague, Shobhis Lal. Let's begin with the headlines quickly. A rocket built by Blue Origin, owned by Jeff Bezos, exploded during hot fire tests on a launch pad in Florida ahead of a planned launch. Company says an anomaly occurred during testing, but confirms all personnel are safe and accounted for. U.S. and Iranian negotiators reportedly reach an agreement to extend ceasefire for 60 days and begin talks on Iran's nuclear program, pending approval from Donald Trump, while Iranian media reports that text has not been confirmed yet.
1: They negotiate. They're very good negotiators. They're crafty. But in the end, we have all the cards because we've defeated them militarily.
0: Donald Trump says U.S. holds strong leverage in negotiations with Iran. In a Fox News interview, the U.S. president added that his administration is ready to escalate if diplomacy does not produce results. Crews are rescuing riders stranded on Iron Shark roller coaster in the United States, Texas. After it stopped operation, seven people are reportedly stuck on the ride as emergency crews use a crane to safely remove them from the train car. Russian drone enters Romanian airspace and strikes an apartment building near the city of Galati, causing a fire. Defense Ministry says drone crossed from nearby attacks on Ukraine and crashed on the building's roof. Two people are injured.
2: UN adds Israeli and Russian security forces to its blacklist of parties credibly accused of sexual violence in conflict. Annual list covers groups in multiple conflict zones and follows prior warnings from UN chief about possible inclusion.
0: WHO chief says Ebola outbreak in the DRC can be stopped as he lands in Kinshasa. Also says that UN Health Agency does not support travel bans, arguing they are not effective in controlling the outbreak.
2: Asian markets traded mostly higher on Friday as investors weighed rising Iran tensions against hopes for a temporary Iran-US deal. Japan and South Korea led gains. Overnight, Wall Street closed at fresh record highs, with tech and AI stocks leading gains.
0: Lionel Messi will captain Argentina national football team at World Cup. Coach Lionel Scaloni announces while naming a 26-man squad. That excludes Franco Mastantuono, and this will be Messi's sixth World Cup as Argentina defends its title. Well, Japan and the Philippines have launched discussions on a military intelligence sharing pact during Philippine President's visit to Tokyo.
2: And this is a move widely seen as part of efforts to counter China's growing military assertiveness in the Indo-Pacific region. Japanese Prime Minister Sanae Takaichi made the announcement during a press conference after holding talks with Philippine President Ferdinand Marcos. She also said that Japan and the Philippines are strengthening ties as like-minded nations, and it will continue even in the changing international environment.
3: In today's meeting, first, in the field of security, we reached an agreement to commence official negotiations on a general security of military information agreement.

0: Furthermore, we agreed to accelerate exchanges between our defense authorities toward the transfer of Abukuma-class destroyer escorts and other equipment.
1: Philippine President Marcos said that they have agreed to elevate their bilateral relationship to a comprehensive strategic partnership. And they also held talks about the challenges that are now emerging in the Indo-Pacific region.
2: We had meaningful exchanges on regional and global issues, including challenges that are now emerging in the Indo-Pacific region, and of course the developments in the Middle East and their impact on energy security.
3: Japan and China remain locked in territorial and economic disputes in the East China Sea, where Coast Guard vessels from both sides regularly engage in tense and potentially hazardous encounters.
1: In the South China Sea, Beijing has deployed naval and Coast Guard assets in an effort to restrict Philippine access to strategically important reefs and islands, resulting in repeated confrontations. Well, Tokyo and Manila have also concluded a reciprocal access agreement permitting the deployment of troops on each other's territory.
3: Well, South Korea has put its military might on full display near the border with North Korea.
1: From AI-powered combat systems to suicide drones and robot units, Seoul showcased its latest battlefield technology during a massive live-fire military exercise in Pochon. Take a look.

0: The joint live fire exercise held today is not simply a drill or a one-off event. It is an occasion to reaffirm our firm resolve to defend the peace and security of the Republic of Korea on our own against any threat, and to promise the people a strong security posture and solid readiness.
1: And a fire in a girls' school dormitory in Kenya has killed at least 16 people.
2: And police say most of the victims were children and over 70 have been hospitalized with injuries. The fire broke out overnight in Utuamishi Girls Academy, the accommodation block of boarding school in Nakuru County in Kilifi. The cause of the fire has not been established yet. Teams from the Kenya Red Cross, Fire Brigade, police and ambulance services rushed to the site of the accident. Search teams have also been deployed to locate survivors and recover victims.
1: Now, Kenya's interior minister has vowed action against anyone found responsible for a deadly dormitory fire at a girls' school in the Rift Valley. The minister made the remarks while visiting Utuamishi Girls Academy Senior School in Gilgil, where the fire broke out earlier.
3: We will also do everything to ensure that if there is anyone who was involved in causing this fire, that justice will be done so that your colleagues... that justice is done so that your colleagues who lost their lives and those who got injured may not be in vain. Even though we may never change the situation, we must be able to ensure that such a situation again should not happen on the part of those who caused culpability.
2: Parents gathered at the Kenyan school to look for their children. School fires are not uncommon in Kenyan boarding schools. Some are caused by arson, while others because of electrical faults.
1: Now, officials at the hospital treating the victims have revealed that most students sustained fractures and suspected spinal injuries after jumping from height to escape. They said that 7 students were admitted for stabilization before being referred to Nairobi for specialized care.
4: We received those students at 3 a.m. and most of the injuries which were sustained were due to jumping from a height. We had cases of students where they sustained pelvic fractures. We also had students with suspicion of spinal injury, and especially those students who have already been airlifted to Nairobi for MRI and specialized services.
2: Kenya's deadliest school fire in recent history occurred in 2001 when 67 students died in a dormitory fire in Machakos County. In 2017, 10 students died in a school fire in Nairobi, with a student later charged with murder. In 2024, 21 students were burned to death in a school fire in central Kenya, prompting President William Ruto to declare 3 days of national mourning. And news from India, Karnataka's Deputy Chief Minister D.K. Shivakumar, who is widely seen as the front-runner to succeed outgoing Chief Minister Siddaramaiah, has left for New Delhi to meet Congress High Command.
1: Well, earlier, after formally resigning as the state's Chief Minister, Siddaramaiah too had left for Delhi. The meeting with the Congress top brass is likely to feature discussions on the selection of the new Congress Legislature Party leader, composition of the new cabinet and the Karnataka Pradesh Congress Committee.
2: On Thursday, during a breakfast meeting with the state cabinet, Siddaramaiah had announced his resignation as the state's chief minister. Later, the outgoing CM addressed a press conference in which he said that the legislature party and the Congress High Command will decide the next chief minister of the state.
1: In a social media post, Siddaramaiah also assured that he will continue to be active in state politics and fight for social justice.
2: And according to reports, the Congress leadership is exploring multiple options to placate Siddaramaiah. One proposal reportedly involving appointing him as Karnataka Congress president while inducting his son, Yatindra, into the state cabinet. Another option under discussion was moving Siddaramaiah to national politics through a Rajya Sabha berth and later positioning him as the leader of opposition in the Rajya Sabha. However, Siddaramaiah has expressed his wish to stay in the state politics. Well, all eyes are now on the meeting in Delhi, where the political future of both Siddaramaiah and D.K. Shivakumar will be decided.

0: And the U.S. Customs Commissioner is being ordered to appear in court over a massive tariff refund dispute that could involve about $166 billion in repayments to importers.
1: A federal trade judge wants answers on why the refund process is taking time and whether the government is moving fast enough to return the money after tariffs were struck down by the Supreme Court. At the center of this case is the U.S. Court of International Trade, where Judge Richard Eaton is overseeing how billions in tariffs later ruled unlawful should be refunded.
0: The judge has now ordered Customs and Border Protection Commissioner Rodney Scott to appear in person on June 9th, demanding a clear explanation on when businesses will actually get their money back.
1: Well, customs officials say they have already processed or are processing over $35 billion in refunds, covering more than 8 million import entries. But the total exposure could reach $166 billion, according to court filings. Now, the refunds stem from tariffs imposed under emergency powers that the Supreme Court later ruled invalid. And now the legal fight has shifted from are refunds owed to how fast must they be paid.
0: Customs has said that the system is handling massive scale, over 15 million import entries reviewed so far, and that some repayments are already reaching businesses. However, delays remain for firms missing bank or entry details, with billions still in limbo, and a judge demanding answers in court next month. The pressure is now on Customs to prove that it can deliver one of the largest refund operations in U.S. trade history, on time and at scale.
1: And well, to bring us more details on this, our correspondent Susan Tarani sent us a report from New York. Let's listen in.
2: The head of the U.S. Customs and Border Protection is being ordered to testify in court over delays in refunding billions of dollars in tariffs ruled illegal by the U.S. Supreme Court. The dispute centers on sweeping tariffs imposed by President Trump under the Emergency Powers Laws. Earlier this year, the Supreme Court ruled that the president overstepped his authority, opening the door for importers to reclaim an estimated $166 billion in tariff payments. A federal trade judge now wants customs officials to explain why the refund process is moving slowly and when companies can expect their money back. So far, the government says that about $20 billion has already been returned, with tens of billions more still pending. The case is now becoming a major test of presidential trade powers and could reshape how future U.S. tariffs are imposed. The hearing is expected to take place here in New York on June 9th. Susan Tarani reporting from New York for We On World is One.
1: Now, Chinese online retail platform Temu has been fined $232 million by European Union regulators.
0: And this after officials said that the company failed to do enough to prevent the sale of illegal products on its platform. The penalty is part of a wider European Union investigation under the Digital Services Act, which requires large online platforms to better tackle illegal and harmful content.
1: Now, EU regulators say that the investigation followed complaints from the Pan-European Consumer Organization, BEUC, and several of its national member groups. The European Commission said Temu failed to properly identify, analyze, and assess the risks linked to illegal products sold through its platform. Now, so officials also said the company did not adequately evaluate how its recommendation systems and product promotion programs using online influencers could increase the sale of illegal goods to consumers in the European Union.
0: The investigation is part of the European Union's Digital Services Act. It's a major law that forces large technology platforms to do more to remove illegal content, reduce risk to users, and improve transparency around their online systems.
1: Now, regulators said further penalties against Temu could follow in the coming months as a broader investigation continues. Temu said it respects the goals of the Digital Services Act but disagrees with the European Commission's decision. EU officials have given Temu until August 28th to submit an action plan detailing how it will address the regulators' concerns. The European Commission said it will review the plan before deciding in the coming months whether the company has done enough to comply with the law.

0: All right, and now shifting our focus to the world of sports, the sky-high ticket prices at the 2026 FIFA World Cup are also now the subject of a legal investigation.
1: And the Attorneys General of New York and New Jersey have launched a probe into FIFA's ticketing practices for the World Cup. The investigation was announced on Wednesday by New York's Attorney General Letitia James and New Jersey Attorney General Jennifer Davenport, and they say they are issuing a subpoena to FIFA over its pricing practices for matches specifically at New Jersey's MetLife Stadium, where the final will also be held.
0: Well, the main issue centers around fans who say that they were misled about the location of the seats and on claims that FIFA's own public messaging service for tickets has contributed to the inflated prices seen throughout the tournament, according to a press release by Attorney General Letitia James.
1: New Yorkers have been waiting years for the World Cup to come into their backyard, and they deserve a fair shot at affordable tickets. No one should be manipulated into paying sky-high prices for seats, and fans should be able to trust the tickets they purchase will be the ones they receive. This is what Letitia James, Attorney General of New York, had said.
0: Now, as of now, the Attorney Generals are merely asking FIFA for information and not charging World Football's governing body. FIFA is yet to comment on the matter.
1: Now, FIFA has faced widespread criticism for the dynamic pricing model it has used for the World Cup. And most tickets at the World Cup cost over $1,000, something U.S. President Donald Trump said himself won't pay. But Trump still defended the ticket prices and claimed that it's the most successful edition of the World Cup in terms of the ticket sales.
2: Now, the World Cup is great. It's the most successful they've ever had ticket-wise. They've never had anything that sold so quickly. It's amazing because it's the United States.
3: What
2: you don't think of
3: benefits?
2: I call it soccer. You know, it's just easier to do because we have football and they have two footballs, right? They call it football. But most people never thought they'd see anything like that. The World Cup, it's turned out to be the most successful World Cup from the standpoint

0: of what's happening than they've ever had. Yeah, please.
1: Now, American filmmaker Steven Spielberg has spoken out about the growing use of artificial intelligence in Hollywood,
2: saying that technology should never replace human creativity in filmmaking. During a recent appearance on a podcast, the Oscar-winning filmmaker shared his concerns about AI entering the creative side of movies. He said that he does not want AI taking the place of writers or creative voices in Hollywood.
1: Spielberg added that he believes there is no substitute for human emotion, soul, and imagination in storytelling. The 79-year-old director explained that AI can still be useful behind the scenes. Spielberg said it can help filmmakers save time on technical tasks like location scouting and production planning, but he made it clear that AI should only remain a tool and not make creative decisions like writing dialogue, planning shots, or designing sets.
2: Spielberg also warned against letting technology become the final word in filmmaking. According to him, movies need human feeling and personal vision to connect with audiences. And he stressed that creativity should always stay in the hands of filmmakers and artists.
1: Spielberg is one of the few major Hollywood names openly speaking about AI in cinema. Earlier, actor Leonardo DiCaprio had also shared similar views, saying AI-generated content may be impressive, but it lacks humanity and emotional depth. He added that real art must come from people, not machines.
2: As AI continues to grow in the entertainment industry, Spielberg's comments have once again sparked debate over where technology should stop and human creativity should begin. Now, as we look back on World Menstrual Hygiene Day, we bring you more about wearable watches that let you know about your menstrual health.
1: A new study sheds light on how wearable technology like Oura Ring, Apple Watch, Fitbit, Whoop Band, and Garmin watches are capable of detecting meaningful physiological changes across the menstrual cycle. The review published in NPJ Women's Health analyzed data from wearable devices that monitor things like skin, temperature, heart rate, breathing patterns, and heart rate variability.
2: Now, the study found that up to 90% of women report cycle-related symptoms, including pain, bloating, and mood swings. While up to 40% suffer from premenstrual syndrome, scientists found that these psychological signals, they shift throughout the menstrual cycle. For example, body temperature and resting heart rate, they often rise after ovulation. While changes in sleep and stress patterns may appear during PMS or perimenopause, skin temperature was found to be lower in the first half of the cycle before ovulation, and higher afterwards. Resting heart rate rose by around 2 to 4 beats per minute from the pre-ovulation phase to the days after it. Heart rate variability, which is a marker of nervous system activity, was highest in the early cycle and lowest in premenstrual phase, with lower readings linked to symptoms of PMS and premenstrual dysphoric disorder.
1: Now, what makes this significant is that wearables collect continuous real-time data, potentially allowing users to spot hormonal changes earlier and more accurately than manual methods.
2: Experts say that this technology could eventually support fertility awareness, help monitor menstrual irregularities, and improve understanding of conditions such as premenstrual dysphoric disorder and perimenopause. But researchers are also urging caution.
1: Well, most consumer wearables are not approved by medical diagnostic tools, and accuracy can vary widely between brands and devices. The study also highlights concerns that many health algorithms were originally designed using limited or male-focused data sets, which may affect how they interpret hormonal changes in women. However, researchers believe the findings mark an important step towards more personalized and data-driven women's health care.

0: Well, Muslims across the globe are observing Eid al-Adha, also known as the Festival of Sacrifice.
1: It coincides with the last day of the annual Hajj pilgrimage in Saudi Arabia. Now, we bring you visuals from across the world as worshippers commemorate the festival with prayers. We'll leave you with this report, but don't go anywhere. More news and updates will follow on the other side. You're watching Beyond World is One. Stay tuned.

0: This is our brand new edition of South India, a daily dynamic show that will capture the pulse of the southern Indian state.
1: It's by blending special stories, stories of the day, breaking alerts and cultural wigglets. From the village.
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3: Where darkness hides behind every corner. Where the truth is stranger than fiction. A show that dives deep into the stories which shock and mystify. The victims, the accused, and the sinister plot. Prime Crime is your front row seat to darkness.
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3: From the bustling trading floors of Wall Street to the vibrant exchanges of Asian stock markets, WeOn breaks it down for you to make sense of what's happening. As we reveal the key factors behind events, strategic battles, and the game-changing business decisions that shape the world. We bring you all of this and more on World Business Watch.
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Thanks for staying with us. You're watching Beyond World is One. I'm Adhya Janeja and this is Speed News. Let's start with all the stories making headlines today. U.S. and Iranian negotiators have reached a tentative agreement to extend the ceasefire by 60 days and start talks on Iran's nuclear program. However, U.S. officials say President Donald Trump still needs to approve the Memorandum of Understanding. Iranian media reports that text has not yet been confirmed.

U.S. President Donald Trump says Washington holds overwhelming leverage in ongoing negotiations with Iran, warning that military action remains on the table if diplomacy fails. But Trump said any agreement would need to meet U.S. conditions, adding that the United States has the upper hand in talks. He said Iran's negotiators are very good, but argued that U.S. has all the cards pointing to past U.S. military strikes as having weakened Iran's nuclear ambitions.

Israeli Prime Minister Benjamin Netanyahu says he has ordered the military to expand control over the Gaza Strip, initially aiming to seize up to 70% of the territory. While speaking at the conference in a settlement in the occupied West Bank, Netanyahu said Israel currently controls around 60% of Gaza and that operations would be intensified. He said the military is squeezing Hamas from all sides and that further territorial gains could follow. Well, Netanyahu's statement comes despite a US brokered truce announced in October, which has failed to halt ongoing hostilities or secure Hamas disarmament. Flames engulfed a warehouse in Khan Yunis after it was struck by an Israeli airstrike. Civil defense crews rushed to the scene but struggled to contain the blaze as fire tore through the structure. The strike comes amid an ongoing escalation in Gaza, where Israeli military operations continue across large parts of the territory. Israel has stepped up its military offensive in Lebanon with deadly airstrikes in Beirut. Well, the latest airstrike hit an apartment building in Chuifet near Lebanon's international airport. The Israeli military confirmed carrying out what it called a precise strike. Well, according to Lebanon's health ministry, a woman, her infant daughter and a Syrian child died in the attack, while at least 15 others were wounded, including women and children. The strike signaled a widening of Israel's offensive beyond southern battle zones. The United Nations has added Israeli and Russian security forces to its blacklist of parties accused of sexual violence in conflict. The annual UN report documents alleged abuses in conflict zones around the world and says reported cases rose sharply in 2025. Israeli forces were included for the first time in the report's more than 15 years of history over the treatment of Palestinian detainees. While Israel has denied the accusations, Russian armed and security forces were also added to the blacklist for alleged sexual violence against prisoners of war and civilians detained during the war in Ukraine. Both Israel and Russia had been warned by UN Secretary General Antonio Guterres last year that they could face inclusion on the blacklist.

0: A drone struck a residential building in the Romanian city of Galați near the border with Ukraine, according to local reports. The emergency crews from ISU Galați were seen at the scene early Friday morning, surveying damage after the impact. Footage from the area shows a damaged apartment building with broken windows and structural damage following the incident. Authorities say the fire caused by the crash has now been extinguished. Officials confirmed the building suffered major damage and at least two people were slightly injured. The cause of the drone strike is still under investigation, with Romanian authorities yet to provide further details. A Blue Origin rocket owned by Jeff Bezos has exploded during a hot fire test on a launch pad at Cape Canaveral in Florida ahead of a planned launch. The company said an anomaly occurred during testing but confirmed all personnel are safe and accounted for. A video from the site shows the rocket erupting into a fireball after smoke was seen beneath it. Officials said there were no injuries and an investigation is now underway. A massive fire tore through an apartment complex in Dallas, Texas after a suspected natural gas explosion triggered a partial building collapse. Nearly 100 firefighters rushed to the scene, battling heavy flames and thick black smoke, seen as a crew searched for possible victims trapped in the rubble. Officials say firefighters were responding to reports of a gas leak when the explosion occurred. At least two people were injured, while rescue operations have now shifted to recovery efforts. Emergency crews in Galveston, Texas, carried out a complex rescue operation on Thursday evening after the Iron Shark roller coaster at Pleasure Pier came to an abrupt halt. Seven riders were left stranded when the train car stopped, prompting a swift response from local authorities. Rescue teams deployed a crane to reach the stalled car, carefully removing passengers one by one. The Galveston Fire Department's Tower 1 engine was positioned on the pier to support the operation, while the amusement park was closed to ensure public safety. Officials confirm all riders were safely rescued without serious injuries.
1: Yeah,

Venezuelan opposition leader Maria Corina Machado says she is ready to negotiate a democratic transition in Venezuela following the ouster of former President Nicolas Maduro. In a statement from Panama, Machado called on the United States to support what she described as a serious and responsible negotiation process aimed at restoring democracy. She says the goal is to hold a free, transparent and fair presidential election.

Guatemala has requested expanded cooperation with the United States military in the fight against drug trafficking. The request includes access to equipment, training and expert support for Guatemalan security operations. Officials say the arrangement will not allow U.S. military operations on Guatemalan soil and remains within existing bilateral agreements. President Bernardo Arevalo says he discussed the proposal with U.S. Defense Secretary Pete Hegseth, along with Guatemala's Defense Minister, to strengthen ongoing cooperation launched in the year 2024. The government emphasized that there is no agreement authorizing foreign military activities inside the country.

Medical workers and ambulances took to the streets of central La Paz in a protest calling for a humanitarian corridor as Bolivia faces nearly a month of road blockades. The march, dubbed the White Coats March, saw medical staff carrying signs reading "There is no oxygen" and "Patients fight to live." Doctors say the blockades are preventing critical supplies from reaching hospitals, including oxygen, medicines, food and fuel. Officials warn that patients undergoing dialysis, chemotherapy and radiation therapy are among those most at risk as the shortages deepen. Some demonstrators also called for the president's resignation.

China's Ministry of National Defense has urged the United States to exercise utmost prudence on the Taiwan issue amid renewed tensions over U.S. arms-related policy. Spokesperson Jiang Bin reiterated Beijing's opposition to U.S. arms sales to Taiwan and called on Washington to adhere to the One China principle and existing joint communiques. He referenced the 1982 August 17 communique, which outlined an intention to gradually reduce U.S. arms sales to Taiwan. The remarks come as Washington reviews defense funding and security initiatives linked to Taiwan. China warned that such actions could undermine stability in China-U.S. relations. South Korean troops conducted live fire exercises near the border with North Korea. The drills took place at the Seongjin firing range in Pocheon, close to the demilitarized zone. Hundreds of military assets, including unmanned combat systems from the Army and Marine Corps, took part in the exercise. The training highlights ongoing military readiness in the heavily fortified border region.

Pardon and search operation by the Indian Army, J&K Police and CRPF in the dense forest areas of Gambir, Mughlan and Dorimal in Rajouri district entered seventh day. The operation was launched following intelligence inputs about the presence of suspected terrorists hiding in the area. Heavy shelling and intense firing erupted in the Dorimal forest area on Thursday.

Under Mission Cyber Rakshika initiative aimed at ensuring online safety for women, Ahmedabad police arrested Sumit Sharma, a Delhi-based religious preacher, for using AI to create a fake profile of a Gujarat-based woman with explicit morphed images of her and her mother.

A massive forest fire has broken out in the Chandrakoot forest area, triggering emergency response measures. Fire and emergency services have rushed to the spot, with firefighting teams deployed in the Batote Range forest compartment number 31 to bring the blaze under control.

Meta has increased funding for its independent oversight board, which reviews complex content moderation cases across Facebook and Instagram. Well, the support will help run its operations through 2028, though the exact amount has not been disclosed. The board continues to guide Meta on issues like misinformation and free speech, as social media companies face growing pressure to manage online content more carefully while using AI tools.

Anthropic has expanded its presence in Europe by opening a new office in Milan, its sixth location on the continent, as the company looks to scale operations globally. The AI startup plans to triple its international workforce to meet rising demand for its cloud large language models. The Milan office will focus on sales, marketing and technical support. The expansion comes as European companies rapidly adopt AI tools, while policymakers continue discussions on regulation.

of security risks in its products and urged Washington to lift restrictions on its newest drones. While the company said a US-based firm found no data transmission outside the US or hidden backdoors, though some low-risk issues were identified. DJI is challenging the FCC ban that blocks new models as US-China tensions continues over drone security concerns.

Asian markets moved higher as investors balanced fresh military activity involving Iran against signs of a possible temporary agreement between Washington and Tehran to ease their three-month of conflict. Japan's Nikkei and South Korea's Kospi led regional gains, while optimism from record closes on Wall Street also supported sentiment. Technology stocks remained in focus while US markets closed at fresh record highs overnight, with the S&P 500 and Nasdaq extending gains as investors continued to pour into major tech shares despite ongoing geopolitical uncertainty.

Oil prices slipped slightly as markets reacted to reports of a possible US-Iran ceasefire extension and a potential agreement to reopen the Strait of Hormuz. But despite the decline, prices remained volatile after US Vice President J.D. Vance said Washington and Tehran were close to a deal, though key issues still remain unresolved. Brent crude oil futures for July delivery fell 35 cents, while US West Texas Intermediate futures dropped 63 cents or 0.71% to $88.27 a barrel. Gold prices moved slightly higher as investors assessed reports of a possible US-Iran ceasefire extension and monitored the outlook for US interest rates. Markets remain focused on inflation concerns after recent energy price spikes linked to the conflict, with Federal Reserve officials warning rates could stay higher for longer if inflation does not ease. But gold also found support from strong demand in Asia, with China's gold imports rising sharply in the month of April. The US dollar weakened against major currencies and is heading for a weekly loss after reports that Washington and Tehran reached a tentative deal to extend their ceasefire and reopen shipping through the Strait of Hormuz. Easing geopolitical tensions reduced demand for the safe haven dollar, while currencies like the euro, yen and New Zealand dollar gained ground. However, investors remain cautious as the proposed agreement still awaits final approvals and concerns over inflation and US interest rates continue to weigh on markets.

0: World number one and title favourite Jannik Sinner was knocked out of the French Open after a defeat to Argentina's Juan Manuel Cerundolo. While Sinner struggled physically in the sweltering heat in Paris, 24-year-old Sinner was the overwhelming favourite for the French Open title after defending champion Carlos Alcaraz pulled out due to a wrist injury. And the Italian was on a 30-match winning streak coming into the second round clash. He was one game away from completing the win, but then there was a complete shift in momentum and Sinner clearly struggled physically in the heat. As temperatures rose to 33 degrees Celsius, the world number 56 completed a 3-6-2-6-7-5-6-1-6-1 triumph to progress to the third round.
1: Je sais tes matchs, c'est l'endroit. 3 manches à 2, 3-6, 2-6, 7-5.

Brazil superstar Neymar is a major doubt for the five-time winner's World Cup opener. Fresh scans on his right calf has revealed that the 34-year-old has a grade 2 muscle injury. Brazil's top scorer is going to be sidelined for up to 3 weeks, which means Neymar will not play in his country's upcoming friendly matches against Panama and Egypt.

Four-time Grand Slam winner Naomi Osaka has moved into the third round of the French Open for the first time in 7 years. The former world number one beat Croatia's Donna Vekic 7-6, 6-4. She will next take on American teenager Ivan Jovic as both players attempt to reach the last 16 at Roland Garros for the first time. Osaka's run to the US Open semi-finals last year is the only time she has made the second week of a major since her last Grand Slam triumph at the 2021 Australian Open. Tom Hanks and Tim Allen walked the red carpet in London for the premiere of Toy Story 5. The beloved franchise returns with another adventure. Well, this time the gang takes on a new challenge, which is the growing world of electronics and digital distractions in children's lives. The film also stars Joan Cusack and Greta Lee. The global release for Toy Story 5 is set for June 19. Indian actor Aamir Khan has reportedly logged his next film. He will be filming a sports drama with Ashutosh Govarikar based on the iconic 1952 India-Pakistan Test series. The project has now moved ahead of the much-talked-about Three Idiots sequel, which is expected to begin around mid-2027. And according to reports, the sports drama was given priority because the script is ready and pre-production is already moving forward. Japanese rock legend Yoshiki is returning to the US stage this summer after undergoing major spinal surgery in the year 2024. Yoshiki will perform two special nights at Los Angeles Walt Disney Concert Hall in the month of July, titled Scarlet Night and Violet Night. The shows will reflect different emotional phases of his recovery journey, from pain and struggle to hope and healing. The concerts will feature a mix of classical music, rock and orchestral arrangements.

Musician Jack White is stepping into the art world with his first public exhibition in London titled These Thoughts May Disappear. The show features sculptures, installations, furniture and artwork created using found objects like traffic cones, wooden pallets and even toy cars. Before becoming a rock star with the White Stripes, White actually worked in upholstery, something that now finds a place in his artistic style. The exhibition will run until September 13th. Karan Johar left social media users surprised after unfollowing several big names on Instagram, including Shah Rukh Khan, Ananya Pandey, Kartik Aaryan and Manish Malhotra. The sudden move quickly triggered online speculation, but the filmmaker later clarified that it was simply part of a digital detox and not something people should read too much into. And finally, Broadway's biggest night is also promising a big feast. The Taste of the Tonys event in New York offered a preview of the food and drinks that will be served at the official after party following the 79th Tony Awards. Restaurants including Luke's, Naro, Jupiter and Five Acres showcased special dishes ahead of the awards ceremony on June 7th.

0: The Earth is sending distress signals. Wildfires, droughts, and melting glaciers. Can we reverse the damage? Explore the harrowing effects of climate change. It's a wake-up call, global emergency. Climate Tracker on WEON World is One.
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2: It's by blending special stories, stories of the day, breaking alerts and cultural wigglets. From the
3: where darkness hides behind every corner. Where the truth is stranger than fiction. A show that dives deep into the stories which shock and mystify. The victims, the accused, and the sinister float. Prime Crime is your front row seat to darkness.
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0: The Earth is sending distress signals. Wildfires. Droughts. And melting glaciers. Can we reverse the damage? Explore the harrowing effects of climate change. It's a wake-up call, global emergency. Climate Tracker on WEON World is One.

0: Welcome back. Thanks for staying with us. You're watching Beyond World is One with me, Diksha Bisla. We have lots to unpack on this bulletin. Let's start with the headlines. Russian drone enters Romanian airspace and strikes an apartment building near the city of Galați, causing a fire. Defense Ministry says the drone crossed from nearby attacks on Ukraine and crashed on the building's roof. Two people are injured. U.S. and Iranian negotiators reportedly reached an agreement to extend ceasefire for 60 days and begin talks on Iran's nuclear program, pending approval from Donald Trump, while Iranian media reports that text has not been confirmed yet.
1: They negotiate, they're very good negotiators, they're crafty. But in the end, we have all the cards because we've defeated them militarily.
0: Donald Trump says U.S. holds strong leverage in negotiations with Iran. In a Fox News interview, the U.S. president adds that his administration is ready to escalate if diplomacy does not produce results. A rocket built by Blue Origin, owned by Jeff Bezos, explodes during hot fire tests on a launch pad in Florida ahead of a planned launch. Company says an anomaly occurred during testing but confirms that all personnel are safe and accounted for. Crews are rescuing riders stranded on Iron Shark roller coaster in United States, Texas after it stopped operation. Seven people are reportedly stuck on the ride as emergency crews use a crane to safely remove them from the train car. South Korea conveys its willingness to engage in dialogue with Pyongyang in a message delivered via Singapore. Seoul expresses expectations that North would eventually respond to Seoul's efforts to establish peace.

WHO chief says Ebola outbreak in the DRC can be stopped as he lands in Kinshasa. Also says that UN Health Agency does not support travel bans, arguing that they are not effective in controlling the outbreak. Asian markets traded mostly higher on Friday as investors weighed rising Iran tensions against hopes for a temporary US-Iran deal. Japan and South Korea led gains. Overnight, Wall Street closed at fresh record highs, with tech and AI stocks leading the gains. Lionel Messi will captain Argentina national football team at World Cup. Coach Lionel Scaloni announces while naming a 26-man squad that excludes Franco Mastantuono, and this will be Messi's sixth World Cup as Argentina defends its title.

0: Our top focus on Beyond at this hour, Russia's war on Ukraine is witnessing a dangerous escalation. A Russian drone has struck an apartment building inside NATO member Romania, while fresh attacks continue across Ukraine's southern port regions. A Russian drone crashed into a residential apartment in Romania's border city of Galati, triggering a massive fire and injuring at least two people. Footage released by local authorities showed rescue teams surveying the heavily damaged structure, while firefighters worked to extinguish the blaze. Romanian Defense Ministry said that the drone entered the country's airspace during overnight Russian strikes, targeting Ukraine's Odessa region near the Danube River border. The ministry added that the drone was tracked by radar before slamming into the roof of the apartment block. And this is the first known case of a Russian drone directly hitting a residential building inside Romania since the start of the Ukraine war in 2022. Moscow and Kyiv continued to exchange drone attacks overnight. Russia's Yaroslav region came under drone attack, while Ukrainian officials said that Russian drones targeted the Izmail port area in Odessa. A nationwide air raid alert was declared across Ukraine amid fears of further bombardment. The latest strikes come just days after one of the heaviest aerial assaults on Kyiv since the war began. According to Ukrainian officials, Russia launched nearly 600 strike drones and 90 missiles in a massive barrage, targeting Kyiv and other cities. At least 83 people were reportedly wounded in the attack. Ukraine says Russia also fired nuclear-capable Oreshnik ballistic missile during the bombardment. At the United Nations Security Council, Secretary General Antonio Guterres warned that the conflict risks spilling out of control, and he called for an immediate and unconditional ceasefire and urged both sides to return to negotiations. The United States also issued a strong warning to Moscow, criticizing Russia's use of nuclear-capable ballistic missiles, calling it a dangerous escalation. Listen to this.
1: We remind Russia, in clear terms, of its legal obligations, and we add, diplomacy and negotiation are the only path forward towards lasting peace. Threats and incendiary rhetoric are clearly not part of that path. Colleagues, the Russia-Ukraine war can only end with a negotiated settlement. The United States once again calls for an immediate and comprehensive ceasefire as a step towards a durable, negotiated end to the war.
0: Russia defended its actions, claiming its strikes were aimed at military and intelligence targets inside Ukraine. Moscow also warned foreign diplomats to leave Kyiv and vowed that more attacks on what it called Ukrainian decision-making centers. Now, as the war intensifies, Kyiv is now moving to strengthen its air defenses. President Volodymyr Zelensky announced Ukraine will purchase 20 new Swedish Gripen fighter jets. Sweden will donate 16 older Gripen aircraft next year. Ukraine is planning to acquire 150 Gripen jets under a long-term defense agreement. Zelensky also appealed to the United States for more Patriot missile defense systems to counter Russian ballistic missile attacks.
2: This week I prepared a special letter to the President of the United States and to Congress. Yesterday the letter was already sent to the institutions in Washington. It is rare for the leader of another state to address, in this way, both the President and the Congress of the United States of America at the same time. But the situation now is such that we must act swiftly and effectively.
0: Meanwhile, NATO and European Union member Latvia have approved the formation of a new government after recent drone incursions triggered political turmoil in the country.
3: My first day in office will be meeting the Prime Minister of Ukraine, where utmost question will be cooperation between Ukraine. Nothing is changing in respect to Russia or Ukraine. I'm standing very, very strongly with the beliefs what we've had before. We will be strong in our and vocal about the need of EU to help us be in supporting the defense of the Eastern Front. And that's the highest priority for us.
0: All right, and moving on, U.S. President Donald Trump has said that U.S. holds all cards in talks with Tehran. Speaking during an interview with Fox News, Trump warned that military action remains an option if talks fail to produce a favorable outcome.
4: The Is there a line that they would cross for you to go on the offensive again militarily?
5: Well, a deal that wasn't going to be good for us is the line, ultimately, because, you know, I'm playing it out and we're going to see. And that's what I do. I negotiate. They negotiate. They're very good negotiators. They're crafty. But in the end, we have all the cards because we've defeated them militarily.
0: Trump's comments come amid reports that the two sides have closed in on a framework for a ceasefire extension. But Trump is yet to give his approval to the agreement. Reports say that the two sides have reached an agreement to extend the ceasefire by 60 days. However, Iranian media reports have denied reaching any agreement, saying no memorandum of understanding has been finalized as of yet. Separately, Vice President J.D. Vance has said that in terms of finalizing the deal with Iran, the U.S. is not there yet, but they are very close. Listen to this.
6: If you look at what we've already accomplished here, assuming that we're able to get to a final agreement here, we're reopening the Straits of Hormuz. We've already decimated their conventional military, and we're in a position where we could substantially set back their nuclear program, not just during the term of this president, but over the long term. That's a very, very good thing for the American people. So we're not there yet, but we're very close, and we're going to keep on working at it.
0: Furthermore, U.S. Treasury Secretary Scott Bessent has revealed that negotiating teams are going back and forth over a potential Iran deal. Speaking to reporters in Washington, Bessent predicted that oil and gas prices could come down very quickly after the war ends. The Treasury Secretary also said that he has received an assurance from Oman that it has no plan to toll the Strait of Hormuz, and Bessent's comments, they followed Trump's warning that the U.S. would blow up Iran. It would blow up Oman if it entered into any agreement with Tehran to charge tolls in the Strait of Hormuz. Listen to this.
7: I think the president wanted to punctuate freedom of navigation in the Strait. I had a call with the Omani ambassador this morning, and he assured me that there were no plans for tolling the Strait. As he said, our countries have had 200 years of good relations. He wants to have another 200 more.
0: However, Iranian Deputy Foreign Minister Qasem Gharibabadi has said that Iran will not sign any agreement that does not align with its interests. Further, he has warned that Tehran will respond to any violation of the ceasefire by the United States.
8: About what the actions of Americans and what they are saying. What matters to us are the official messages we receive, and naturally, Iran will not accept anything that is not in line with our interests and those of our country. And this is the reason it is taking a few days, to make sure everything is in line with our interests.
0: Meanwhile, Iran's Supreme Leader Mujtaba Khamenei has accused the United States of trying to create division and social fragmentation. To compensate for its failures, now Mujtaba Khamenei's statement was read by a TV presenter on Iranian state television. Now, even as hectic diplomacy continues in the background, the situation on the ground remains intense. In the latest, Iranian state television claimed that it destroyed a U.S. aircraft near Jam in Bushehr province. The U.S. military has denied the report, with Central Command saying that U.S. aircraft has been shot down and that all U.S. air assets are fully accounted for. Amid all these developments, Pakistan Foreign Minister Ishaq Dar will reach Washington today, where he is slated to meet U.S. Secretary of State Marco Rubio. The visit comes as Islamabad is attempting to negotiate a peace pact to permanently end the U.S.-Israeli war with Iran. And Israel's UN envoy has announced a freeze in relations with the UN Secretary General's office. And this is over a decision by the United Nations to place Israel on a list of those accused of sexual violence in conflict zones. In a social media post, Israel's ambassador to the UN, Danny Dannon, has criticized the UN Secretary General, claiming that Israel would have no further contact with Guterres' office as long as the latter remains in position. Dan also condemned the addition of Israel to a UN list of conflict zone sexual violence offenders, calling it a political decision disconnected from facts and reality. The UN, on the other hand, has not yet made the report public, but according to AFP, which reviewed the report, both Israeli and Russian security forces have been added to the blacklist. Dan had said, and I'm quoting him here, that the UN has placed Israel on the same blacklist as Hamas, ISIS, and the most barbaric terrorist organizations in the world. Dan also had a tense exchange with the UN Secretary General's Chief of Staff, and during a phone call informing Dannon of the UN's decision, the Israeli envoy slammed Secretary General Guterres and said that the global body had lost all moral authority. Israel has been repeatedly mentioned in UN reports and discussions about alleged conflict-linked sexual violence during the Israel-Gaza war. Israeli officials have in turn repeatedly accused UN bodies of bias in their handling of the conflict with Hamas. The UN report released in July 2025 listed Hamas among groups accused of conflict-related sexual violence. Now, the move followed a finding by a special representative that the terror group engaged in a systematic sexual violence during the October 7, 2023 attack and against hostages held in Gaza. And for more on this, our correspondent Susan Tehrani from New York has sent us this report. Listen to this.
9: A major diplomatic confrontation is unfolding at the United Nations after Secretary General Antonio Guterres placed Israel and its security forces on a UN blacklist related to conflict-related sexual violence. The move puts Israel in the same category as groups including Hamas's Nukba force, which carried out the October 7th attacks. Israel's ambassador Danny Dannon said that he received the decision in a tense phone call from Guterres's chief of staff before the report was released. The designation is expected to deepen already strained relations between Israel and the United Nations, with Israeli officials arguing the decision ignores Hamas atrocities and also unfairly targets the Jewish state.
0: And in a shift in tone towards Washington, Canadian Prime Minister Mark Carney has called for a new partnership with the United States to help make America great again. Now, Carney spoke at an event in New York on Thursday. The Canadian Prime Minister said that while the world is undergoing a rupture as the U.S. transforms its commercial relationships, working closely with Canada in specific sectors including aluminum, automobiles and critical minerals would strengthen both the countries.
10: The world is undergoing a rupture. And there's positives and challenges within this. Led by the United States, technological change is accelerating at a pace we have not seen in our lifetime. The U.S. is transforming all of its commercial relationships, as is its right. The world is becoming more divided and dangerous. And Canada recognized these developments earlier than most, and our response reflects the core lesson that we've taken from these tectonic shifts. Namely, that is that we have to take care of ourselves and we have to be true to ourselves.
0: Amid an ongoing trade war with the United States, Carney has vowed to double Canadian exports to other markets in the next decade and sign more than 20 economic and security deals in the last year. As Carney spoke in New York, U.S. trade officials were in Mexico City in talks with officials there about overhauling the U.S.-Mexico-Canada agreement on trade. The discussions for now exclude Canada. After Trump's threats to annex Canada as the 51st state, Carney described Canada's ties to the U.S. as weaknesses the countries must correct. Carney earlier had also acknowledged that while the U.S. and Canada have had disputes, the countries have always worked through them and that a more independent Canada makes the country a better ally.

0: And in other news, Blue Origin's new Glenn rocket has exploded during a ground test at Cape Canaveral in Florida, and in the latest setback for Jeff Bezos' space company as it tries to expand its commercial space operations. The explosion happened during a hot fire test, a procedure in which the rocket's engines are fired while the vehicle remains secured to the launch pad. Videos of the blast show smoke rising from beneath the rocket before it erupted into a massive fireball that engulfed the test area. The company described the incident as an anomaly but confirmed that all personnel were safe and accounted for after the explosion. Local emergency authorities said that there was no threat to the public, while the U.S. Federal Aviation Administration said the test was not part of licensed flight activities. The explosion is another major challenge for Blue Origin's new Glenn program, which has faced a series of technical problems in recent months. Last month, the company's new Glenn rocket failed to place a communication satellite into its intended orbit, prompting a separate investigation into the mission failure. Blue Origin had earlier celebrated a successful test flight of the new Glenn rocket, including the first successful landing of its reusable booster. New Glenn is designed to carry satellites, scientific missions, and future space exploration payloads, and is considered a key part of Blue Origin's long-term space ambitions. Swiss authorities have arrested a suspect in relation to a stabbing attack which unfolded earlier in the day. Three people were injured in the incident, and the attack took place at a train station in the Swiss city of Winterthur near the capital Zurich. Police says that the suspect is a 31-year-old Swiss-Turkish national. The victims are aged 28, 43 and 52.
1: At 8:28, we received an alert at the call center of the Cantonal Rescue Services. It was an emergency call saying one person was injured by a knife, the person was around 40 years old, and the attacker was on the run. We sent a response team immediately. The Winterthur police hurried to the site with two teams at the Winterthur train.

0: train station. They found not one, but three people injured.
1: The police are still investigating the suspect's motives. Officials are calling it an act of terrorism. Authorities have also said that the suspect had a history of psychological problems. Listen to this.
2: A terrible act of terrorism, which the police handled very well. It was a situation where it was possible to prevent even greater harm. But we take this very seriously indeed. It really does undermine people's sense of security in this canton, every single time.
1: Well, eyewitness accounts describe a scene of chaos at the train station when the incident took place, with people screaming and running as the man, who's identified as Nesip Dedalur, ran into people wielding a knife. And India's National Security Advisor Ajit Doval has called for a decisive global stand against terrorism and warned Asians against tolerating terror sponsors. Now, speaking during the first International Security Forum in Moscow, Doval stressed that the world can no longer afford selective approaches in combating terror. He called on responsible nations to evaluate whether they support the sponsors of terrorism or counter them with decisive action. Doval also highlighted the urgent need for reforms in the structures and institutions set up after the end of the Second World War in 1945. The NSA stressed that the reforms must give greater representation to and factor in the views of the Global South. The NSA also warned that instability in West Asia could have far-reaching consequences globally. Doval emphasized the importance of uninterrupted trade through international waterways, including the Strait of Hormuz and the Red Sea. On the sidelines of the forum, he also met his Russian counterpart, Sergei Shoigu. They reviewed the ongoing cooperation in defense, security, energy and economic ties. The two sides also exchanged views on the upcoming BRICS-NSA meeting in New Delhi. Separately, on the sidelines of the forum, Afghanistan's Taliban government signed a military cooperation agreement with Russia. The deal was finalized during a meeting between Afghan Defense Minister Mohammad Yaqub and Russia's Sergei Shoigu. Russia was the first country to formally recognize the Taliban government in Afghanistan. All right, now let's take a look at some of the top stories making headlines across India at this hour. Cordon search operation by the Indian Army, Jammu and Kashmir Police and CRPF in the dense forest areas of Gambir Mughlan and Torimal in Rajouri district entered their seventh day. The operation was launched following intelligence inputs about the presence of suspected terrorists hiding in the area. Heavy shelling and intense firing erupted in the Torimal forest area on Thursday. Under Mission Cyber Rakshika initiative aimed at ensuring online safety for women, Ahmedabad police arrested Sumit Nemchand Sharma, a Delhi-based religious preacher, for using AI to create a fake profile of a Gujarat-based woman with explicit morphed images of her and her mother. A massive forest fire has broken out in the Chandrakot forest area of Ramban, triggering emergency response measures. Fire and emergency services have rushed to the spot, with firefighting teams deployed in the Matote region forest compartment number 31 to bring the blaze under control. And an Austrian court has sentenced a 21-year-old man to 15 years in prison for plotting an attack at Taylor Swift's Eras Tour concerts in Vienna in August 2024. Authorities say that the planned attack was stopped just days before the shows were set to begin. The accused was identified as Biran A. under Austrian privacy laws, was found guilty on multiple terrorism-related charges. He was arrested after a CIA tip-off ahead of Taylor Swift's three sold-out concerts at Vienna's Ernst Happel Stadium. Investigators say that he had become radicalized online and pledged allegiance to a terror group. Prosecutors told the court that he attempted to illegally buy weapons, including a machine gun and a hand grenade, but was unsuccessful following the arrest.

0: All three concerts in Vienna were cancelled, affecting nearly 200,000 fans. Taylor Swift later said that the incident gave her a new sense of fear, adding that the cancellations left her feeling guilty. However, she thanked authorities for preventing what could have been a tragedy. In a tour documentary, Swift has revealed that she learned about the alleged bomb plot while traveling to Austria. A court-appointed psychiatrist said that the accused showed no signs of mental illness, saying there was no psychiatric explanation for his radicalization, and the trial took place in southern Vienna, alongside another 21-year-old suspect from Slovakia, identified as Arda K. While Arda K was not directly involved in the concert attack plot, prosecutors said that he was linked to the same Islamic State cell. He was sentenced to 12 years in prison before the verdict was announced. Viran A told the court that he was sorry after several hours of deliberation. The jury found him guilty on all counts, including terror offences.
1: Well, he was convicted on the majority of the charges. There were two counts on which he was acquitted, from a legal standpoint, and that shows me that the jury looked at this very carefully, because in those instances, the legal elements of the offence simply weren't fulfilled. As for the main charge, which we have questioned from the very beginning, there was also a guilty verdict, and as I said, it's too early for me to comment on that now. Naturally, we would have preferred an acquittal on that count, that was our strategy, but of course we had also taken this outcome into account in our preliminary discussions, so it's not particularly surprising that things turned out this way.
0: Reacting to the verdict, Viran A's lawyer Anna Meyer said that the defense had hoped for an acquittal on the main terror charge, but admitted that they had anticipated the possibility of a guilty verdict. And with that, it's a wrap on this bulletin. For more news and updates, keep watching Beyond World This Morning.

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4: Where darkness hides behind every corner. Where the truth is stranger than fiction. A show that dives deep into the stories which shock and mystify. The victims, the accused, and the sinister plot. Prime Crime is your front row seat to darkness.
5: From the bustling trading floors of Wall Street to the vibrant exchanges of Asian stock markets, We on breaks it down for you to make sense of what's

Hello and welcome back to Beyond World is One. I'm Kanishka Sarkar and you have tuned into World Business Watch. This is your window into the fast-moving world of business. Let's get started with the top headlines. Asian markets trade mostly higher on Friday as investors weighed rising Iran tensions against hopes for a temporary US-Iran deal. Japan and South Korea led gains. Overnight, Wall Street closed at fresh record highs with tech and AI stocks leading gains. Tokyo inflation eased again, adding uncertainty to the Bank of Japan's path toward further rate hikes. Softer price pressures are raising questions over whether underlying demand and wage growth are strong enough to sustain policy tightening.

Anthropic has become Silicon Valley's most valuable AI company after raising fresh funding at a nearly $1 trillion valuation. The AI startup behind Claude also reported surging revenue growth as the race toward blockbuster AI IPOs heats up.

SpaceX is reportedly lowering its IPO valuation target to at least $1.8 trillion at its move towards a public listing. The shift suggests a recalibration in expectations as the company prepares for one of the biggest IPOs in history. Trump could soon appear on a proposed $250 bill under new legislation being discussed in Congress. The move would break long-standing U.S. tradition by placing a living president on American currency for the first time in more than a century.

0: And coming up on World Business Watch today, Yuan is set for its longest winning streak in over a decade as China's exports shift toward higher value tech goods. Analysts say the moving signals reflect changing currency strategy, with Beijing increasingly comfortable with the stronger Yuan. We will decode this and more on the show today. Stay tuned. Those were the top headlines. Let's get started. Now, the U.S. Customs Commissioner is being ordered to appear in court over a massive tariff refund dispute that could involve about $166 billion in repayments to importers. A federal trade judge wants answers on why the refund process is taking time and whether the government is moving fast enough to return the money after tariffs were struck down by the Supreme Court. At the center of this case is the U.S. Court of International Trade, where Judge Richard Eaton is overseeing how billions in tariffs later ruled unlawful should be refunded. The judge has now ordered Customs and Border Protection Commissioner Rodney Scott to appear in person on June 9th, demanding a clear explanation on when businesses will actually get their money back. Customs officials say they have already processed They are already processing over $35 billion in refunds, covering more than 8 million import entries. But the total exposure could reach $166 billion. According to court filings, the refunds stem from tariffs imposed under emergency powers that the Supreme Court later ruled invalid. Now, the legal fight has shifted from are refunds owed to how fast they must be paid. Customs has said that the system is handling massive scale, over 15 million import entries reviewed so far, and that some payments are already reaching businesses. However, delays remain for firms missing bank or entry details. With billions still in limbo and a judge demanding answers in court next month, the pressure is now on Customs to prove it can deliver one of the largest refund operations in U.S. trade history on time and at scale. And to give us more details on this, our correspondent Suzanne Tarani has sent us this report from New York. Take a look.
1: The head of the U.S. Customs and Border Protection is being ordered to testify in court over delays in refunding billions of dollars in tariffs ruled illegal by the U.S. Supreme Court. The dispute centers on sweeping tariffs imposed by President Trump under the emergency powers laws. Earlier this year, the Supreme Court ruled that the president overstepped his authority, opening the door for importers to reclaim an estimated $166 billion in tariff payments. A federal trade judge now wants customs officials to explain why the refund process is moving slowly and when companies can expect their money back. So far, the government says that about $20 billion has already been returned, with tens of billions more still pending. The case is now becoming a major test of presidential trade powers and could reshape how future U.S. tariffs are imposed. The hearing is expected to take place here in New York on June 9th. Susan Tarani reporting from New York for We On World Is One.
0: Let's keep it going with the U.S. economy. And inflation in the United States has accelerated to its fastest pace in 3 years. This raises fresh concerns over the strength of the economy and the outlook for interest rates. The Federal Reserve's preferred inflation gauge rose 3.8% in April from a year earlier, up from 3.5% in March. On a monthly basis, prices increased 0.4%, and the latest surge has largely been driven by higher energy costs following the Iran war, which has disrupted shipping and pushed oil and gasoline prices sharply higher. U.S. gasoline prices rose more than 12% in April alone, and are now over 50% higher since the conflict began in February. Rising inflation is now starting to weigh on consumer finances and economic growth. Inflation-adjusted disposable income fell 0.5% in April, marking the third straight monthly decline, while the personal savings rate dropped to 2.6%. That's the lowest level since June 2022. Americans are increasingly relying on savings to maintain spending levels as wages fail to keep pace with rising costs. Higher spending on fuel, food, housing, and utilities accounted for much of the increase. The inflation surge is also reshaping expectations for US monetary policy and politics. Financial markets now expect the Federal Reserve to keep interest rates elevated well into the next year, with some policymakers even opening the door to further rate hikes. The renewed inflation pressure presents a challenge for President Donald Trump, who had pledged to lower costs for consumers during his election campaign. Recent polls show declining public approval over the handling of the economy. While strong AI-related investment and rich consumer activity continue to support parts of the economy, economists say the combination of high inflation, slowing growth, and geopolitical uncertainty is increasing the risk of prolonged economic strain in the United States. Now, shifting focus to Europe. Now, trade tensions are escalating between the European Union and China. After five EU states, including France, Italy, Spain, the Netherlands, and Lithuania, pushed for stronger defense measures and tougher tariffs on Chinese imports, China has warned that any restrictive trade measures would hurt European businesses, consumers, and long-term competitiveness.
2: Whether it is risk mitigation, reducing dependence, or so-called trade balance, these are essentially protectionism. Such measures will only harm the interests of European consumers, raise costs for businesses, and weaken the long-term competitiveness of industries. The EU should view China-EU economic and trade relations comprehensively and objectively and abide by its free trade commitments. China is also closely monitoring the EU's actions and will take necessary measures to safeguard its legitimate rights and interests.
0: The same day, European regulators fined Chinese online retailer Temu 200 million euros under the Digital Services Act, accusing the company of failing to adequately prevent the sale of illegal products on its platform.
3: Today, Temu has received a fine of 200 million euro for breaching the Digital Services Act. Temu reaches 130 million consumers in the European Union, but the company has not properly assessed the risks of illegal products being sold on its marketplace. What products are we talking about? Dangerous toys for kids, small electronics without proper label, clothes and jewelry containing harmful chemicals, to name just a few. Our message is clear. If you want to access our market of 450 million consumers, you have to respect our rules. Period.
0: Total China-EU trade stands at nearly $830 billion. This makes China the EU's largest supplier of imported goods and its second largest overall trading partner. Trade deficit has risen to nearly $360 billion, prompting several states to rally against China's export tactics. While a fragmented EU works towards economic decoupling from China, the very act of abandoning China and its rare earths can be brutal for European industries. The fatigued industrial sector, once the backbone of the European might, could face a major blow if shipments are disrupted in any way. To understand Europe's reliance on China, let's look at the key imports it depends on. For EU's green transition, a policy tied to its long-term goals, China holds the key. According to Eurostat, China accounted for 98% of all solar panel imports into the EU in 2024. China also supplies 88% of lithium-ion batteries used in EVs. EU sources 98% of its rare earth magnets from China. The reliance on Beijing for magnesium stands at 97%. Between early 2025 and early 2026, EU imports of industrial robots from China rose by 315%. A recent European study warned that Chinese products and services are now deeply embedded in Europe's energy systems, including areas linked to critical infrastructure. But divisions remain within Europe over how far to confront China. While some member states want stronger tariffs and stricter controls on Chinese goods and investments, others remain cautious about retaliation and the potential impact on domestic economies. German Trade Minister is currently in Beijing with a delegation of around 40 companies to explore future industrial cooperation and market access opportunities. Next up, the yuan is headed for its longest winning streak in more than a decade. Even as China's economy slows and policymakers traditionally preferred a weaker currency to support exporters, the shift highlights how China's move up the technology value chain is reducing its dependence on low-cost manufacturing and potentially rewriting the country's long-standing currency strategy. Take a look at this next report for more.
4: China's currency strategy appears to be shifting as the global investment boom reshapes the country's export engine. The yuan is headed for a sixth straight quarter of gains against the dollar, its longest winning streak since 2013. China has traditionally preferred a weaker currency to support exports and economic growth. But policymakers are showing greater comfort with yuan's strength because China's export mix is changing rapidly. Instead of relying heavily on low-cost goods like garments, furniture, and household products, China is increasingly exporting higher-value AI-linked products such as semiconductors, servers, and advanced computing hardware. In April, nearly half of export growth reportedly came from semiconductors and computers, while traditional export categories remained flat or declined. The changing structure of China's trade is also influencing exchange rate policy. Imports have surged this year as China buys more chips and semiconductor equipment, with inbound shipments growing faster than exports. Analysts say a stronger yuan lowers import costs and helps China secure

0: as the yuan weakened past the 7 per dollar mark during periods of economic stress. But this time, despite slowing domestic demand and a fragile property market, the People's Bank of China has maintained strong daily currency fixings, signaling that Beijing may now see strategic advantages in a firmer yuan. The yuan's rally is also drawing bullish forecasts from global banks and investors. Goldman Sachs estimates the currency is more than 20% undervalued and expects it to strengthen to around 6.5 per dollar over the next year. Other strategists predict even stronger gains over the longer term. A stronger yuan could help China manage imported inflation, especially as geopolitical tensions push up global energy prices. It also supports Beijing's broader goal of promoting the currency as a stronger international currency in trade, investment, and central bank reserves. However, risks remain. A rapidly appreciating yuan could squeeze exporter margins, hurt employment in highly competitive industries, and add pressure to an economy already facing weak consumer demand and a prolonged property slowdown. Even so, analysts say China's growing dominance in advanced manufacturing is reducing its dependence on a weak exchange rate to stay competitive globally. Business Bureau, we on World is One.
1: Now shifting focus to Britain, which is facing a deepening youth employment crisis, with a government commission review warning that the country risks creating a lost generation. The report says the number of young people not in education, employment or training could rise from nearly 1 million today to 1.25 million within 5 years if urgent action is not taken. The UK's youth unemployment rate has climbed to 16.2%. That's the highest level since 2014 and more than three times the overall unemployment rate. Report says the education, health and welfare systems are failing to prepare young people for adult life and participation in the workforce. A major concern highlighted in the review is the sharp decline in entry-level opportunities across the UK economy. Sectors such as hospitality and retail, which traditionally employed younger workers, have slowed hiring significantly in recent years. Hospitality vacancies alone have fallen by 50% over the last 4 years, while apprenticeship starts have dropped by more than a third over the past decade. Businesses and economists say that rising employment costs are partly responsible for the slowdown. Employers have faced higher payroll taxes and increased minimum wages, leading many firms to scale back recruitment, particularly for first-time workers. At the same time, the rise of artificial intelligence is reducing the number of basic entry-level roles available to young job seekers. The growing youth jobs crisis is also becoming a political challenge for Prime Minister Keir Starmer's government. Rising unemployment among young people has contributed to dissatisfaction with labour, particularly among younger voters who are increasingly shifting support toward alternative parties. The government has defended its policies, arguing that it is already taking steps to improve youth employment. The government has also announced a £2.5 billion package aimed at creating 1 million opportunities for young people. However, critics argue that recent increases in labour costs have made companies more cautious about hiring younger workers. The report concludes that without urgent reforms across education, welfare and employment systems, Britain risks leaving a growing number of young people disconnected from both work and training for the years to come. Moving on, the US Treasury in its worst bear market in the history, and American government bonds are more than unpopular than ever. In this next report of News and Numbers, we decode the drawdown in the returns since the pandemic. Take a look.

and now shifting focus to India. India's brutal heat wave is turning into a booming season for companies selling everything cold. As temperatures soar above 45 degrees Celsius across parts of northern India, consumers are flocking to ice cream, soft drinks, cold coffees, dairy beverages, and even sunscreen products, giving a sharp seasonal boost to the country's consumer goods sector. Ice cream sales in particular are on a scorching run. Mother Dairy said ice cream volumes on quick commerce platforms more than doubled over a 10-day period, while fresh dairy product sales rose over 30%. Amul has also reported a 50% jump in ice cream sales this season. The heat is also reshaping India's beverage market. Demand for colas, sports drinks, milkshakes and cold coffees has surged as consumers search for quick relief from the blistering temperatures. Industry reports suggest the April to June quarter contributes nearly half of annual revenues for beverage makers. Quick commerce platforms are emerging as key winners in this heat economy, with consumers increasingly ordering to their homes rather than stepping outdoors to extreme conditions. Sunscreen sales have also jumped sharply, with skincare brands reporting nearly 70% growth during March and April compared to the start of the year. Not every sector is keeping equally cool. Despite the relentless heat, demand for expensive appliances like air conditioners and refrigerators has remained weaker than expected because of higher prices and cautious consumer spending. For global businesses watching India, the message is clear. When temperatures rise, so does spending on anything served cold.

0: Next up, the Iran war and the disruption in the Strait of Hormuz are sending shockwaves through the global economy. Before the war, nearly 20 million barrels of oil and refined fuel products moved through the strait every day. Now, global oil supply has fallen sharply, raising fears of another worldwide inflation surge. The impact is spreading far beyond energy markets. Diesel prices have jumped sharply in major economies, jet fuel prices are up nearly 60%, and freight costs have risen as global shipping routes face disruption. Fertilizer supplies from the Gulf have also been hit, threatening food production in countries heavily dependent on imports. Central banks are now warning that the energy shock may have long-lasting effects. The European Central Bank says higher fuel and transport costs could keep inflation elevated even if the conflict eases quickly. Markets are already pricing in further interest rate hikes as governments struggle to contain rising prices and slowing growth. Inside Iran, the economic crisis is deepening as sanctions, war damage and supply disruptions squeeze households and businesses. Inflation has surged, with food prices rising dramatically. Vegetable oil prices are reportedly up more than 300%, while chicken and rice prices have nearly doubled. Officials say nearly 1 million people have lost jobs as damage to the oil and manufacturing sectors disrupts economic activity. Across Tehran, taxi drivers, street vendors and daily wage earners say that incomes are collapsing while the cost of basic goods continues to rise. Public anger has also intensified after months of internet restrictions, with many Iranians using restored connectivity to voice frustration over inflation, shortages and falling living standards.
1: Unfortunately, the economic situation is extremely bad. There's a segment of society whose income is very low. Given how little they make, they simply can't keep their lives going the way they should. It's really hard, especially for those who rent, for whom it's even worse.
0: The crisis is also exposing the fragility of the global

global economy after years of inflation and supply chain disruptions. Economists say the latest conflict has added fresh pressure to an already unstable environment shaped by trade tensions, sanctions, and rising protectionism. Analysts warn that if the Strait of Hormuz remains partially blocked for an extended period, the world could face a prolonged period of high inflation, weaker growth, and rising social tensions. That's all the time that we have on this edition of World Business Watch. I'm Kanishka Sarkar. Thank you for watching. More updates will follow on the other side.

0: where darkness hides behind every corner. Where the truth is stranger than fiction. A show that dives deep into the stories which shock and mystify the victims, the accused, and the sinister plot. Crime is your front row seat to darkness. From the bustling trading floors of Wall Street to the vibrant exchanges of Asian stock markets, Weon breaks it down for you to make sense of what's happening. As we reveal the key factors behind events, strategic battles, and the game-changing business decisions that shape the world. We bring you all of this and more on World Business Watch.
1: 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Climate Tracker on Weon World is One.
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0: Hello and welcome back to Beyond World is One. I'm Kanishka Sarkar, and over the next half an hour, I'll take you through all the global news action. Let's get started with the top headlines. Russian drone enters Romanian airspace and strikes an apartment building near the city of Galați, causing a fire. Defense Ministry says drone crossed from nearby attacks on Ukraine and crashed on the building roof. Two people are injured. U.S. and Iranian negotiators reportedly reach an agreement to extend ceasefire for 60 days and begin talks on Iran's nuclear program, pending approval from Donald Trump, while Iranian media reports that text has not been confirmed yet.
1: They negotiate. They're very good negotiators. They're crafty. But in the end, we have all the cards because we've defeated them militarily.
0: Donald Trump says U.S. holds strong leverage in negotiations with Iran. In a Fox News interview, the U.S. president added that his administration is ready to escalate if diplomacy does not produce results. A rocket built by Blue Origin, owned by Jeff Bezos, explodes during hot fire test on a launch pad in Florida ahead of a planned launch. Company says an anomaly occurred during testing, but confirms all personnel are safe and accounted for. U.S. War Secretary Pete Hegseth trains with troops abroad aboard USS Boxer in Singapore ahead of upcoming diplomatic talks. China's military modernization and assertiveness in the Indo-Pacific remains key topic at Shangri-La Dialogue. Japan's population falls by a record 2.5% over 5 years, dropping to about 123 million in 2025, more than 3 million fewer than when the last survey was carried out in 2020, marking the largest decline since the census began in 1920. South Korea conveys its willingness to engage in dialogue with Pyongyang. In a message delivered via Singapore, Seoul expresses expectations that North would eventually respond to Seoul's efforts to establish peace. WHO chief says Ebola outbreak in the DRC can be stopped as he lands in Kinshasa. Also says that UN Health Agency does not support travel bans, arguing they are not effective in controlling the outbreak.

Indian origin teenager Shrey Parikh wins 2026 US Spelling Bee competition. 14-year-old from California beats fellow Indian origin finalist in a tense tiebreaker. Shrey Parikh spelled 32 words in 90 seconds to take home the Kavita Trophy. China's export prices rose at the fastest pace in 3 years, driven by a global oil shock. The increase highlights renewed inflation pressures in global trade as energy costs feed through supply chains.

0: Right, those were the top headlines, and let's get to the latest on war. Now, U.S. President Donald Trump has said that U.S. holds all the cards in talks with Iran. Speaking during an interview with Fox News, Trump warned that military action remains an option if talks fail to produce a favorable outcome. Here's what he said.
1: Is there a line that they would cross for you to go on the offensive again militarily?
2: Well, a deal that wasn't going to be good for us is the line, ultimately, because, you know, I'm playing it out and we're going to see. And that's what I do. I negotiate. They negotiate. They're very good negotiators. They're crafty. But in the end, we have all the cards because we've defeated them militarily.
0: Trump's comments come amid reports that the two sides have closed in on a framework for a ceasefire extension. But Trump is yet to give his approval to the agreement. Reports say that the two sides have reached an agreement to extend the ceasefire by 60 days. However, Iranian media reports have denied reaching any agreement, saying no memorandum of understanding has been finalized.

0: finalized yet. Separately, U.S. Vice President J.D. Vance has said that in terms of finalizing the deal with Iran, the U.S. is not there yet, but they are very close.
1: You look at what we've already accomplished here, assuming that we're able to get to a final agreement here. We're reopening the Straits of Hormuz. We've already decimated their conventional military, and we're in a position where we could substantially set back their nuclear program, not just during the term of this president, but over the long term. That's a very, very good thing for the American people. So we're not there yet, but we're very close, and we're going to keep on working at it.
0: Furthermore, U.S. Treasury Secretary Scott Bessent has revealed that negotiating teams are going back and forth over a potential Iran deal. Speaking to reporters in Washington, Bessent predicted that oil and gas prices could come down very quickly after the war ends. The Treasury Secretary also said that he has received an assurance from Oman that it has no plans to toll the Strait of Hormuz. Bessent's comments follow Trump's warning that the U.S. would blow up Oman if it entered into any agreement with Tehran to charge tolls in the Strait of Hormuz.
2: Again, I think the president wanted to punctuate freedom of navigation in the Strait. I had a call with the Omani ambassador this morning, and he assured me that there were no plans for tolling the Strait. As he said, our countries have had 200 years of good relations. He wants to have another 200 more.
0: However, Iranian Deputy Foreign Minister Kazem Gharibabadi has said that Iran will not sign any agreement that does not align with its interests. Further, he has warned that Tehran will respond to any violation of the ceasefire by the U.S.
3: About what the actions of Americans and what they are saying. What matters to us are the official messages we receive. And naturally, Iran will not accept anything that is not in line with our interests and those of our country. And this is the reason it is taking a few days to make sure everything is in line with our interests.
0: Meanwhile, Iran's Supreme Leader Mujtaba Khamenei has accused the U.S. trying to create division and social fragmentation to compensate for its failures. Mujtaba Khamenei's statement was read by a TV presenter on Iranian state television. Even as hectic diplomacy continues in the background, the situation on the ground remains intense. In the latest, Iranian state television claimed that it has destroyed a U.S. aircraft near Jam in Bushehr province. But U.S. military has denied the report, with Central Command saying no U.S. aircraft has been shot down and all U.S. air assets are fully accounted for. Amid all the developments, Pakistan Foreign Minister Ishak Dar will reach Washington today, where he is slated to meet U.S. Secretary of State Marco Rubio. The visit comes as Islamabad is attempting to negotiate a peace pact to permanently end the U.S.-Israeli war on Iran. And for more on this, we were earlier joined by Dr. Alan Bernstein. He's a professor of political science and an Israel Institute fellow at Tufts University. Here's what he had to say.
4: What we're talking about right now, even according to the most optimistic visions of the both sides, is in fact just a 60-day, not even agreement. It's a memorandum of understanding in order to negotiate an agreement. So we're really nowhere near looking at something like a new era of at least a lack of confrontation between the sides. All this does is push things a little bit forward. It will allow for the opening of the Straits of Hormuz. Mostly what it will allow will be for Trump to go back to his base, the United States, and say, look, I've opened the Straits of Hormuz and the economy is doing better. And for Iran to come back and say, look, we forced the United States to withdraw and we got some of the assets that we have frozen coming back to us. We will be negotiating then for another 2 months. And only then will we know if we're heading towards another round of escalation or towards de-escalation. At this point, this is just postponing the current situation.
0: Moving on, Israel has widened its military offensive in Lebanon with deadly airstrikes in Beirut and across the country's south. Smoke billowed over Beirut's southern suburbs after an Israeli airstrike hit an apartment building near Lebanon's international airport.

0: The strike marked the first attack near the Lebanese capital in weeks. The Israeli military confirmed carrying out what it called a precise strike. According to reports, the strike targeted Ali al-Husseini, described as the head of the missile division within the Imam Hussein division. A militia aligned with Hezbollah and backed by Iran, Lebanese officials say the strike was carried out using two precision-guided missiles targeting a building in Beirut's southern suburbs. Lebanon's health ministry says civilians were among those killed in the strike. Officials say a woman, her infant daughter, and a Syrian child died in the attack, while at least 15 others were wounded, including women and children. The strike signaled a widening of Israel's offensive beyond southern battle zones.
1: We were sitting while the children were playing football. Suddenly, we were shocked by the whistle of a missile that struck this building. There were injuries and damage. This is a quiet residential area, and no one expected something like this to happen. Israel no longer seems to have any targets left, except civilians.
0: Israeli warplanes also carried out heavy bombardments in southern Lebanon. Airstrikes pounded the coastal city of Tyre, Nabatieh, and nearby towns. Lebanese authorities say at least 14 people were killed across the south, including 5 women and children, and 1 Lebanese soldier. Dozens more were injured as rescue crews searched damaged buildings and civilians fled targeted neighborhoods. Israel has repeatedly issued evacuation warnings for large areas of southern Lebanon in recent days, particularly to Tyre. The Israeli military has declared all territories south of Lebanon's Zahrani River a combat zone, urging residents to move north as strikes against Hezbollah intensify. According to Israeli military spokesperson, the Air Force is operating continuously, conducting strikes throughout Lebanon and across multiple arenas.
2: The Air Force is operating non-stop in all arenas, striking throughout Lebanon. Just in the last 24 hours, we struck in Tyre, Beirut, and southern Lebanon with intensive assistance to the maneuvering forces. We are not stopping for a moment. Our forces are maneuvering even at these moments and continue to deepen the damage through surprising and bold operations.
0: The United Nations says the level of military activity is now the highest seen since the truce began.
3: We, of course, deeply concerned by the escalation of hostilities in that country. We're also very concerned by the Israeli strikes today in southern Beirut. We again urge all to respect the cessation of hostilities and stop any further attacks. We reiterate that civilians and civilian infrastructure must never be targeted.
0: And now on to the latest on Russia's war on Ukraine, which is witnessing dangerous escalation. A Russian drone has struck an apartment building inside NATO member Romania, while fresh attacks continue across Ukraine's southern port regions. A Russian drone crashed into a residential apartment in Romania's border city of Galati, triggering a massive fire and injuring at least 2 people. Footage released by local authorities showed rescue teams surveying the heavily damaged structure while firefighters worked to extinguish the blaze. Romanian Defense Ministry said that the drone entered the country's airspace during overnight Russian strikes targeting Ukraine's Odessa region near the Danube River. The ministry added that the drone was tracked by radar before slamming into the roof of the apartment block. This is the first known case of a Russian drone directly hitting a residential building inside Romania since the start of the war in Ukraine in 2022. Moscow and Kyiv continue to exchange drone attacks overnight. Russia's Yaroslavl region came under drone attack, while Ukrainian officials said Russian drones targeted Izmail Port area in Odessa. A nationwide air raid alert

0: was declared across Ukraine amid fears of further bombardment. The latest strikes come just days after one of the heaviest aerial assaults on Kyiv since the war began. According to Ukrainian officials, Russia recently launched nearly 600 strike drones and 90 missiles in a massive barrage targeting Kyiv and other cities. At least 83 people were reportedly wounded in the attacks. Ukraine says Russia also fired nuclear-capable Oreshnik ballistic missiles during the bombardment. At the United Nations Security Council, Secretary General Antonio Guterres warned that the conflict risks spinning out of control. He called for an immediate and unconditional ceasefire and urged both sides to return to negotiations. The United States also issued a strong warning to Moscow, criticizing Russia's use of nuclear-capable ballistic missiles, calling it a dangerous escalation. Russia defended its actions, claiming its strikes were aimed at military and intelligence targets inside Ukraine. Moscow also warned that foreign diplomats to leave Kyiv and vowed more attacks on what it called Ukrainian decision-making centers. As the war intensifies, Kyiv is now moving to strengthen its air defenses. President Volodymyr Zelensky announced that Ukraine will purchase 20 new Swedish Gripen fighter jets. Sweden will donate 16 older Gripen aircraft next year. Ukraine is planning to acquire 150 Gripen jets under a long-term defense agreement. Zelensky also appealed to the United States for more Patriot missile defense systems to counter Russian ballistic missile attacks.
1: This week I prepared a special letter to the President of the United States and to Congress. Yesterday the letter was already sent to the institutions in Washington. It is rare for the leader of another state to address, in this way, both the President and the Congress of the United States of America at the same time. But the situation now is such that we must act swiftly and effectively.
0: Meanwhile, NATO and European Union member Latvia has approached the formation of a new government after recent drone incursions triggered political turmoil in the country. Moving on to updates coming from Africa, and the World Health Organization chief arrived in the Democratic Republic of Congo amid the Ebola outbreak in the region. He said that the spread of the virus, which has claimed over 200 lives, can be stopped. The WHO chief landed in the capital, Kinshasa, on Thursday evening and will travel to Ituri province, the epidemic's epicenter, on Friday. The UN Health Agency's chief added that the WHO did not support travel bans to combat the outbreak because they don't help much. The WHO has recorded 10 confirmed and 223 suspected Ebola deaths in the DRC since the outbreak was declared on May 15th. This is out of more than 1,000 confirmed and suspected cases, according to its latest figures, up to May 24th. Meanwhile, the WHO has also identified Ebola treatments and vaccines to be tested in trials. It has recommended prioritizing three experimental treatments from the Bundibugyo strain of Ebola. On the other hand, the Director General of Africa Centers for Disease Control and Prevention said a vaccine against the strain of the Ebola virus will be ready by the end of the year. In terms of aid, the United States has allocated an additional $80 million to help combat the Ebola outbreak in the Democratic Republic of Congo and Uganda. With the new funding, total U.S. aid amounts to $112 million since the outbreak began, according to the State Department. The U.S. is also setting up a facility in Kenya to quarantine U.S. citizens who have been exposed to Ebola and will not bring them home if they develop symptoms, but instead send them to a third country, the White House has said. The United States, Mexico and Canada have also announced aligned public health travel measures for individuals coming from African regions at greatest risk from the Ebola virus. As per the joint statement, the coordinated approach aims to protect citizens and the millions of visitors, fans and athletes, as well as tourists expected during the FIFA.

0: FIFA World Cup 2026. Separately, the DRC's health and communication ministers arrived in Bunia to oversee the response to the latest outbreak.
1: I am here, above all, to support the healthcare staff, who are bearing the brunt of the situation in healthcare centers because we have lost doctors and qualified healthcare staff. We are here, first and foremost, to show our sympathy.
0: Meanwhile, the head of the World Health Organization has also called for a ceasefire in eastern DRC in order to contain the outbreak. He said the ongoing fighting was driving mass displacement and spreading the disease in overcrowded camps. In a social media post, he said, and I quote him here, "We cannot build community trust or isolate the sick while bombs are falling. We urge all warring parties to agree to an immediate ceasefire to contain this outbreak," unquote. And now moving on, Japan and the Philippines have launched discussions on a military intelligence sharing pact during Philippine President's visit to Tokyo. A move widely seen as a part of efforts to counter China's growing military assertiveness in the Indo-Pacific region. Japanese PM Sanaeta Kaichi made the announcement during a press conference after holding talks with Philippine President Ferdinand Marcos. She also said that Japan and Philippines are strengthening ties as like-minded nations and it will continue even in the changing international environment.
2: In today's meeting, first, in the field of security, we reached an agreement to commence official negotiations on a general security of military information agreement. Furthermore, we agreed to accelerate exchanges between our defense authorities toward the transfer of Abukuma-class destroyer escorts and other equipment.
0: Philippine President Marcos said that they have agreed to elevate their bilateral relationship to a comprehensive strategic partnership, and they also held talks on challenges that are now emerging in the Indo-Pacific region.
1: We had meaningful exchanges on regional and global issues, including challenges that are now emerging in the Indo-Pacific region, and of course the developments in the Middle East and their impact on energy security.
0: Japan and China remain locked in territorial and economic disputes in the East China Sea, where Coast Guard vessels from both sides regularly engage in tense and potentially hazardous encounters. In the South China Sea, Beijing has deployed naval and Coast Guard assets in an effort to restrict Philippine access to strategically important reefs and islands, resulting in repeated confrontations. Tokyo and Manila have also concluded a reciprocal access agreement permitting the deployment of troops on each other's territory. And now on to updates from the world of sports. Brazil's World Cup preparations have suffered a major setback. Neymar has become a doubt for the start of the World Cup. The 34-year-old, who is recovering from a muscle injury, has been ruled out for 2 to 3 weeks following fresh medical scans. Neymar, who linked up with the rest of the Brazil squad on Tuesday, missed the team's first training session on Wednesday to undergo further tests. The forward has been struggling with a problem in his right calf muscle, the same issue that forced him to miss Santos' last two matches. The scans were requested by Brazil's medical staff to get a more detailed assessment of the injury. Following an MRI examination, doctors confirmed that Neymar has suffered a grade 2 muscle injury, which is expected to keep him sidelined for up to 3 weeks. That means Neymar will miss Brazil's warm-up matches against Panama and Egypt and could also miss their World Cup opener against Morocco on June 13th. Neymar's inclusion in Brazil's World Cup squad came as a major surprise to many, but it also generated huge excitement because he had not been part of Carlo Ancelotti's plans during the Italian's first year in charge. Neymar is Brazil's all-time leading goalscorer with 79 goals in 128 appearances. But he has not played for the national team since 2023.

0: That's all the time that we have on this bulletin. I'm Kanishka Sarkar. Thank you for watching. More news and updates will follow on the other side.
1: Where darkness hides behind every corner. Where the truth is stranger than fiction. A show that dives deep into the stories which shock and mystify. The victims, the accused, and the sinister float. Prime Crime is your front row seat to darkness. Get the latest updates.
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1: 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As we reveal the key factors behind events, strategic battles, and the game-changing business decisions that shape the world. We bring you all of this and more on World Business Watch.
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9: We On, India's global voice. 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Because we believe that the world is one. Watch us in Africa, Europe, U.S.

A rare albino buffalo in Bangladesh, nicknamed Donald Trump, has been spared from Eid al-Adha sacrifice after last-minute government intervention. The nearly 700 kilograms animal had already been sold for ritual slaughter when authorities stepped in, citing security concerns after it went viral ahead of Thursday's festival. The buyer was refunded, and according to the Bangladesh's Home Minister, the buffalo has now been transferred to the country's national zoo. Warm wishes to all our viewers on the occasion of Eid al-Adha. I'm Kripa, and this is Inside South Asia.

0: Just days before Eid al-Adha, a bomb attack near a railway station in Pakistan's Restiv Balochistan province killed at least 47 people. The blast is the latest in a string of deadly attacks that continue to challenge Islamabad's authority in the region. And it raises a difficult question for Pakistan's military leadership. Is Balochistan slipping further out of control?
1: Look at the condition of our vehicles. I also had my own vehicle here. All the vehicles worth crores of rupees that were parked here were completely burnt down. We have suffered so much loss.
2: The glass has caused a lot of damage. Many people were injured from broken glass. May Allah bless the injured. Now we are shifting the goods and, God willing, we will keep them in a safe place because everything here is broken.
3: The charred remains of vehicles, shattered glasses, and an atmosphere of fear everywhere. This is the devastating reality of Balochistan's capital, Quetta. A massive blast ripped through a crowd of passengers and security personnel near the Quetta railway station, leaving at least 46 people dead and dozens injured. The Baloch Liberation Army claimed responsibility for the carnage, asserting that 82 Pakistani soldiers were killed in the targeted strike. This lethal operation highlights a monumental intelligence breakdown that has left the civilian population completely defenseless.
1: After going outside following the blast, we saw chaos everywhere. A crying mother was searching for her son, but he had already reached the hospital. On the other side, vehicles were engulfed in intense fire. Screams for help were coming from the train compartments ahead.
2: When I came out of the room, I saw that the house's gate was destroyed. A goat had been tied to the gate, and it had fallen down due to the blast. It was a very powerful explosion. When I looked outside, there was fire and smoke everywhere.
3: The blast occurred while the train was traveling to Chaman Patak station in Quetta. The service shuttle train from Quetta to Peshawar was carrying military personnel and their families who had been traveling home for Eid. It's not the first time that the BLA has targeted trains in Balochistan. Militants hijacked a train and took a number of passengers hostage while en route to Peshawar in March 2025. The explosion killed over 30 people and injured more than 100 others. There have been numerous such attacks by the BLA. In February 2026, the Baloch Liberation Army claimed to have captured 7 Pakistani army personnel during their Operation Herof 2.0. A video purportedly released alongside the claim showed at least 7 men in Pakistan military uniforms on their knees while armed men from BLA surrounded them. The video also showed arms and ammunition that the group claimed were confiscated from Pakistani soldiers during the operation. The BLA unleashed what it calls Operation Herof Phase 2.0. This consisted of coordinated attacks in both major towns and remote districts of Balochistan, including suicide attacks, armed assaults and arson. Pakistani officials claim more than 130 militants were killed in 48 hours alone earlier in the month of February. However, the BLA has refuted these official claims and reiterated that it inflicted severe casualties on Pakistani forces. The largest and most sparsely populated province in Pakistan, Balochistan, spans over 44% of Pakistan's total landmass, making it slightly larger than Germany. Rich in natural resources, Balochistan holds major strategic importance because of its location and access to the Arabian Sea. The province has a long history of resistance against the government of Pakistan,

0: Pakistan's birth, Baloch ethnic factions have time and again risen against the central government. They've sought more autonomy, a larger share of the country's wealth, or even complete independence. For years, Islamabad treated Baloch dissent as a small law and order problem. Field Marshal Asim Munir dismissed the movement as marginal. He said about 1,500 militants could not alter the nation's course. Now his words echo back at him. Munir is now facing fierce domestic condemnation inside Pakistan for ignoring his own burning country and focusing his attention on courting Trump administration instead of addressing the spiraling security vacuum at home. The roots of this unstoppable violence lie in decades of deep systemic deprivation. As the Baloch people watch the state extract immense wealth from their resource-rich land while leaving the local population in absolute poverty. To make matters worse, Islamabad continues to blindly oblige Beijing by forcing through controversial China-Pakistan economic corridor projects, which locals view as outright corporate colonization that steals their birthright. By prioritizing foreign masters and ignoring local grievances, the Pakistani establishment has pushed an entire population to the brink, leaving the state with no viable way to regain control.
1: In Sri Lanka, the world-famous Ceylon tea industry is facing the harsh impacts of the war in West Asia. The Iran crisis is now disrupting exports, raising costs, and putting pressure on millions of people who depend on the trade for their livelihood. More in our next report.
2: Lush green hills and endless rows of mist-covered tea bushes have long defined Sri Lanka's central highlands. The country is one of the world's largest tea exporters, contributing around 5% of global tea production. In the South Asian region, Sri Lanka holds the spot for the biggest tea exporter after India, with Ceylon tea continuing to be one of its most recognized global brands. The industry is worth about $1.5 billion and employs more than 2 million people across the island nation. Now, the war in West Asia is shaking this pivotal economic pillar, causing instability and distress to local livelihoods. Iran has been one of the biggest buyers of Sri Lankan tea for a long time. However, since the outbreak of the war, demand from the Iranian market has come to a complete halt. In fact, nearly half of the Ceylon tea exports are shipped to West Asian nations, making the region critical for Sri Lanka's tea trade. But now, the scenario is a bit different. According to the state-run Export Development Board, in March, Sri Lanka's tea export earnings fell more than 17% year-on-year. Exports to Iran dropped by 38%, while exports to the United Arab Emirates fell by a massive 93%.
3: 28th of February is when it happened. So the following auction, there was a drop in tea prices, which would have been about 20% drop in the prices, as well as there were about 20% teas which was not sold at the auction. So that's how it started. Since then, things have changed. There has been more demand. I wouldn't say it's from Iran. Iran is fully stocked. But there is other markets which has bought our teas. And gradually, we see week in, week out, improvement for the demand at the auctions.
2: The crisis has also created logistical chaos. Shipping routes have become uncertain because of disruption in the Strait of Hormuz, freight costs have surged, and many companies are now re-establishing their supply chains and are forced to look for new markets in North America and South America.
4: We have seen a challenge in terms of logistics, supply chain, both raw materials and in terms of our export logistics. So, while there is no change in consumption patterns, certainly in the Gulf, the hospitality is affected. Dubai, Saudi and so on, significant markets for premium hospitality, all affected by the ongoing crisis. That is probably the significant effect.
2: In the tea estates of Hayton, workers say the war is now changing their daily lives. For the families working in the tea estates and living on low wages, rising prices are making survival even harder.
5: It's difficult. There are expenses for my son and expenses for my daughter. Because of that, this isn't enough, sir. Despite that, we somehow manage to survive with the money we have.
2: Fuel prices have surged by more than 30% since late February, and cooking gas prices have also jumped sharply. Many estate workers are living on limited resources in order to cut down their expenses.
5: Prices have gone up a lot because of the war. The price of gas has increased. It's difficult for us to afford it now. Because gas is so expensive, we are cooking with firewood instead.
2: Despite the hardships, they continue to work long hours on the plantations, hoping to provide a better future for their children.
6: I am doing this job and I will continue doing this work. The reason I am working hard in this estate is because I want my children to have a better life. I want to educate them and take them to a good position in life. That is my hope.
2: For decades, Ceylon tea has been one of Sri Lanka's strongest global identities. But today, the industry is being forced to adapt to a world increasingly shaped by conflict and economic uncertainty. From global exporters to workers in the hills of Hayton and the countless people directly or indirectly affected by the war, everyone continues their fight against the current circumstances, holding on to the belief that better days lie ahead, waiting for peace and stability to prevail across the world.
1: Up next, we take a look at what else is making headlines in Inside South Asia Wrap.
7: The remains of four Italian divers who died inside an underwater cave while diving in the Maldives earlier this month were repatriated to Italy on the 23rd of May. The four coffins arrived at Milan's Malpensa airport, where footage showed them being carried off the plane and loaded onto a baggage truck before leaving the airport tarmac. The bodies were then taken to a morgue where the autopsies of all five divers took place. Before the rest of the team, the Italian diving instructor and boat captain Gianluca Benedetti was repatriated. Parallel investigations are going on in both Italy and the Maldives to determine the cause of the incident.
8: India's External Affairs Minister S. Jaishankar strongly advocated for global counter-terrorism unity during the Quad Foreign Ministers meeting hosted in New Delhi on the 26th of May. Emphasizing India's zero-tolerance policy, he declared that nations subjected to terrorist attacks have the sovereign right to defend themselves and that victims and perpetrators must never be equated. The talks brought together U.S. Secretary of State Marco Rubio, Japanese Foreign Minister Toshimitsu Motegi, and Australian Foreign Minister Penny Wong.
7: Severe forest fires are raging across northern India, exacerbated by prolonged dry weather and extreme heat waves. Extensive blazes have swept through fragile belts in Jammu and Kashmir, Himachal Pradesh, and Uttarakhand, triggering emergency containment operations across the Himalayan region. Warnings remain in place as the situation continues to evolve. Given the heatwave conditions in Delhi, people are moving towards the hills to have some respite. However, the conditions are not good in the hills as well. A spike in forest fires is common in this season.
8: Bhutan's Prime Minister Dasho Tsering Tobge visited the Kamakhya Temple on the 26th of May to seek blessings during a two-day visit to Assam. The visit came after high-level meetings with Assam CM Himanta Biswa Sarma. Bhutan is focused on strengthening bilateral ties by improving cross-border rail and roadway connectivity between Assam and Bhutan.
1: Dhaka, which is infamous for crippling traffic gridlock, where motor vehicles and thousands of pedal rickshaws constantly compete for limited road space, finally might have a permanent solution. The city's police has introduced an AI-powered traffic monitoring system. Let's tell you more about it with this report.

0: With a vehicular traffic average of 4.8 kilometers per hour, the city is looking for a change. Dhaka has launched its first AI-powered traffic enforcement system as authorities try to control one of the world's worst traffic jams. The lack of public transportation and the unregulated growth of private vehicles are major contributors to the capital's traffic congestion. Additionally, poor road infrastructure and traffic management exacerbate the problem, leading to increased air pollution and economic cost. Despite repeated attempts to modernize traffic management, the city of more than 22 million people had remained highly reliant on manual control over traffic. Now, the Dhaka police link traffic cameras to artificial intelligence software, which is designed to automatically detect violations. From signal and lane violations to illegal parking, under this new AI system, the traffic monitoring cameras are designed to identify all. Although the coverage does not stretch across the entire city yet, authorities claim that the manual enforcement is expected to phase out eventually. As buses, cars, motorcycles and pedal rickshaws jostle for space, on-the-spot police fines often spark arguments and confrontations, sparking continuous chaos across the roads.
1: This is just the beginning, but already we have gathered a large amount of information and footage of violations, and we are analyzing them. Based on the analyzed data, we are preparing prosecutions.
0: But there are many challenges.
2: The first problem we face is road markings. We need to repaint them with reflective paint, as many of the markings have already faded. The second challenge is managing vehicles moving at different speeds on the roads, such as auto rickshaws and manual rickshaws. We need to address these issues. We must also remember that footpaths are for pedestrians, not for vehicles.
0: The Dhaka police is still working with the Road Transport Authority to address the issue, while additional features like vehicles driving on footpaths are expected to be added soon. The new system is currently equipped to target motor vehicles, leaving out the vast fleet of pedal rickshaws that flood the streets of the city, although authorities claim to be working towards it. The hidden cameras are hard to detect, forcing people to be more alert on the roads now.
3: Yes, people are now more alert. After receiving fines, they have become more cautious and are following traffic signals. The penalties are significant, and fuel prices are already very high. If a case is filed, it becomes difficult for families, as they have to pay the fines. You can't always know where the cameras are hidden, but now we stay alert everywhere. It's okay to spend more time in traffic, but we don't want to violate the rules anymore.
0: While Dhaka has spent huge amounts of money on traffic signals and upgrades in the past, experts say that the long-term success of the system would depend less on technology and more on the consistency of the enforcement of rules.
4: For the first time ever, a feature film from Nepal has won a major prize at the prestigious Cannes Film Festival. Nepal took home the jury prize in the Uncertain Regards section for director Abhinash Vikram Shah's haunting debut feature titled Elephants in the Fog. This deeply human story follows a community of transgender women living under the constant threat of wild elephants. We explore this cinematic breakthrough in this report.
5: For decades, Nepal has been seen through one lens. Mountains, monasteries, postcards of Mount Everest. But this year at the 2026 Cannes International Film Festival, Nepal arrived with something far more. A fog-bent story about transgender women, vanishing forests, fear, loneliness and survival. Elephants in the Fog has made history. Directed by Abhinash Vikram Shah, the film became the first ever Nepali feature selected in Cannes' official lineup. A 7-minute standing ovation during its screening, and then it went even further, winning the jury prize in the Uncertain Regards section.

0: Cinema has a unique power to look into the shadows. For so long, the lives of Pirati and her daughters and the communities and all the person who are, you know, on the edge have been kept invisible. By bringing our story here and by recognizing it with this award, you have pulled those margins into the light. You have made the invisible visible.
1: But what makes the victory remarkable is not the trophy. It is a story that won it. Set in a remote village bordering dense forests in southern Nepal, the film follows a Kinnar household with transgender women living together under strict traditions. Surviving through ritual performances and nightly elephant patrols. Every night, villagers march into the darkness with torches, drums and prayers, trying to scare away wild elephants that destroy crops and homes. And in the middle of that fear stands Pirati, a trans matriarch who's disciplined and protective while breaking apart inside. Played by first-time actor and activist Pushpa Thinglama, Pirati dreams of escape and of leaving behind a life where acceptance feels conditional and fragile.
2: In this film, I played Pirati, a mother who is always protective to her children, to her community, and who always fights for their dignity. And mostly, she always loves her family.
1: The film's power lies in how intimately it captures contradiction. The Kinnar community is woven into South Asian culture for centuries, invited to bless weddings and birth, feared for their curses, celebrated in ritual, and yet pushed to society's edges. Director Shah says that contradiction haunted him. Shah spent years building trust with the Kinnar community before filming began. Many cast members had never acted before. He refused to cast cisgender actors in transgender roles.
0: I don't want to cast any cisgender actor, you know, for the role of trans woman. And to find money in Nepal, it's impossible. You have to find money, you know, raising money through co-production, mostly Europeans. And it took so much time. It took so much time, you know. So it was quite hard.
1: The film was pieced together through international co-productions after repeated struggles to secure funding in Nepal. And yet, somehow, against the odds, this deeply local story traveled all the way to the French Riviera. Then came the moment, the award announcement, a pride for Nepal and South Asia. Last year, it was India's Oscar entry, Homebound, that represented the region in the very same category. However, the first film from South Asia to win a prize in uncertain regard section was from Pakistan in 2022, when Joyland won big. Nepal's Elephants in the Fog continues to carry the victory flag for the Indian subcontinent.
3: That's all we have in our show today. But before we go, here is a message from the top of the world. All the way from Gaza, A Climber's Conquest is winning hearts in Nepal. Take a look, and I will see you again next week for another edition of Inside South Asia with me, Kripa.

0: in-depth coverage of global issues broken down into facts, figures, and simple words. 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Watch We on Wide Angle at these times on Wheel. World is One.
1: Where darkness hides behind every corner. Where the truth is stranger than fiction. A show that dives deep into the stories which shock and mystify. The victims, the accused, and the sinister float. Prime Prime is your front row seat to darkness.
2: This is our brand new edition of South India, a daily dynamic show that will capture the pulse of the southern Indian state.
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1: From the bustling trading floors of Wall Street to the vibrant exchanges of Asian stock markets, WEON breaks it down for you to make sense of what's happening. As we reveal the key factors behind events, strategic battles, and the game-changing business decisions that shape the world. We bring you all of this and more on World Business Watch.
4: The Earth is sending distress signals. 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

Welcome back. You're watching Beyond World is One with me, Diksha Bisla. And this is News Point. Coming up on the show today, Russia's war on Ukraine is witnessing a dangerous escalation. A Russian drone has struck an apartment building inside Romania, while fresh attacks continue across Ukraine's southern port regions. We'll get you more details on the show today, but meanwhile, also the statements that are coming out of Washington. Donald Trump says that U.S. holds strong leverage in negotiations with Iran, and the U.S. president added that his administration is ready to escalate if diplomacy does not produce results. All this and more coming up on the show today, but first, a quick check on the headlines. Romania's foreign ministry accuses Russia of serious and irresponsible escalation after drone strikes.

0: A rocket built by Blue Origin, owned by Jeff Bezos, exploded during a hot fire test on a launch pad in Florida ahead of a planned launch. Company says an anomaly occurred during testing but confirms all personnel are safe and accounted for.
1: And we're in a position where we could substantially set back their nuclear program, not just during the term of this president, but over the long term.
0: J.D. Vance says U.S. and Iran have made strong progress on a ceasefire extension deal, though President Trump has yet to prove it. He adds the war has put U.S. in a position to significantly set back Iran's nuclear program over the long term. Ukraine's Navy says Russian drone strike sparks a fire on a cargo ship bound for Turkey. At least two crew members reportedly wounded. Turkish vessel was targeted as it departed the Ukrainian port city of Odessa. U.S. War Secretary Pete Hegseth trains with troops aboard USS Boxer in Singapore ahead of upcoming diplomatic talks. China's military modernization and assertiveness in the Indo-Pacific remain the key topics at Shangri-La Dialogue. Japan's population falls by a record 2.5% over 5 years, dropping to about 123 million in 2025. More than 3 million fewer than when the survey was last carried out in 2020, marking the largest decline since the census began in 1920. South Korea conveys its willingness to engage in dialogue with Pyongyang in a message delivered via Singapore. Seoul expressed expectations that North would eventually respond to Seoul's efforts to establish peace.

Indian origin teenager Shrey Parikh wins 2026 U.S. Spelling Bee competition. 14-year-old from California beats fellow Indian origin finalist in a tense tiebreaker. Shrey Parikh spelled 32 words in 90 seconds to take home the coveted trophy. China's export prices rose at the fastest pace in 3 years, driven by a global oil shock. The increase highlighted renewed inflation pressures in global trade, as energy costs feed through supply chains.

Russia's war on Ukraine is witnessing a dangerous escalation. A Russian drone has struck an apartment building inside NATO member Romania, while fresh attacks continue across Ukraine's southern port regions. A Russian drone crashed into a residential apartment in Romania's border city of Galati, triggering a massive fire and injuring at least two people. Footage released by local authorities showed rescue teams surveying the heavily damaged structure while firefighters worked to extinguish the blaze. Romanian Defense Ministry said that the drone entered the country's airspace during overnight Russian strikes targeting Ukraine's Odessa region near the Danube River border. The ministry added that the drone was tracked by radar before slamming into the roof of the apartment block, and this is the first known case of a Russian drone directly hitting a residential building inside Romania since the start of the Ukraine war in 2022. Moscow and Kyiv continue to exchange drone attacks overnight. Russia's Yaroslav region, it also came under drone attack, while Ukrainian officials said Russian drones targeted the Izmail port area in Odessa. A nationwide air raid alert was declared across Ukraine amid fears of further bombardment. The latest strikes come just days after one of the heaviest aerial assaults on Kyiv since the war began. According to Ukrainian officials, Russia recently launched nearly 600 strike drones and 90 missiles in a massive barrage targeting Kyiv and other cities. At least 83 people were reportedly wounded in the attack. Ukraine says Russia also

0: also fired nuclear-capable Oreshnik ballistic missile during the bombardment. Now, at the United Nations Security Council, Secretary General Antonio Guterres warned that the conflict risks spinning out of control. He called for an immediate and unconditional ceasefire and urged both sides to return to negotiations. The United States also issued a strong warning to Moscow, criticizing Russia's use of nuclear-capable ballistic missiles, calling it a dangerous escalation. Russia defended its actions, claiming that its strikes were aimed at military and intelligence targets inside Ukraine. Moscow also warned foreign diplomats to leave Kiev and vowed more attacks on what it called Ukraine's decision-making centers. As the war intensifies, Kyiv is now moving to strengthen its air defenses. President Volodymyr Zelensky announced Ukraine will purchase 20 new Swedish Gripen fighter jets. Sweden will donate 16 older Gripen aircraft next year. Ukraine is planning to acquire 150 Gripen jets under a long-term defense agreement. Zelensky also appealed to the United States for more Patriot missile defense systems to counter the Russian ballistic missile attacks. Listen to this.
1: This week I prepared a special letter to the President of the United States and to Congress. Yesterday the letter was already sent to the institutions in Washington. It is rare for the leader of another state to address, in this way, both the President and the Congress of the United States of America at the same time. But the situation now is such that we must act swiftly and effectively.
0: Meanwhile, NATO and European Union member Latvia have approved the formation of a new government after recent drone incursions triggering political turmoil in the country.

0: All right, and moving on, U.S. President Donald Trump has said that U.S. holds all the cards in talks with Iran. Speaking during an interview with Fox News, Trump warned that military action remains an option if the talks fail to produce a favorable outcome.
1: A line that they would cross for you to go on the offensive again militarily?
2: Well, a deal that wasn't going to be good for us is the line, ultimately, because, you know, I'm playing it out and we're going to see, and that's what I do. I negotiate, they negotiate, they're very good negotiators, they're crafty. But in the end, we have all the cards because we've defeated them militarily.
0: Trump's comments come amid reports that the two sides have closed in on a framework for a ceasefire extension. But Trump is yet to give his approval to the agreement, and reports say that the two sides have reached an agreement to extend the ceasefire by 60 days. However, Iranian media reports have denied reaching any agreement, saying no memorandum of understanding have been finalized as of yet. Separately, U.S. Vice President J.D. Vance has said that in terms of finalizing the deal with Iran, the U.S. is not there yet, but they are very close. Listen to this.
3: If you look at what we've already accomplished here, assuming that we're able to get to a final agreement here, we're reopening the Straits of Hormuz. We've already decimated their conventional military, and we're in a position where we could substantially set back their nuclear program, not just during the term of this president, but over the long term. That's a very, very good thing for the American people. So we're not there yet, but we're very close. We're going to keep on working at it.
0: Furthermore, U.S. Treasury Secretary Scott Bessent has revealed that negotiating teams are going back and forth over a potential Iran deal. Speaking to reporters in Washington, Bessent predicted that oil and gas prices could come down very quickly after the war ends. The Treasury Secretary also said that he has received an assurance from Oman that it has no plan to toll the Strait of Hormuz. Now, Bessent's comments, they follow Trump's warning that the U.S. would blow up Oman if it entered into any agreement with Tehran to charge tolls in the Strait of Hormuz. However, Iranian Deputy Foreign Minister Kazem Gharibabadi has said that Iran will not sign any agreement that does not align with its interests. Further, he has warned that Tehran will respond to any violation of the ceasefire by the United States.
4: About what the actions of Americans and what they are saying. What matters to us are the official messages we receive, and naturally, Iran will not accept anything that is not in line with our interests and those of our country. And this is the reason it is taking a few days, to make sure everything is in line with our interests.
0: Meanwhile, Iran's Supreme Leader Mujtaba Khamenei has accused the U.S. of trying to create division and social fragmentation to compensate for its failures. Now, Mujtaba Khamenei states

0: statement was read by a TV presenter on Iranian state television. Even as hectic diplomacy continues in the background, the situation on the ground remains tense. In the latest, Iranian state television claimed that it destroyed a U.S. aircraft near Jam in Bushehr province. But U.S. military has denied the report, with Central Command saying that no U.S. aircraft has been shot down and all U.S. air assets are fully accounted for. Now, amid all these developments, Pakistan Foreign Minister Ishak Dar will reach Washington today, where he is slated to meet U.S. Secretary of State Marco Rubio. The visit comes as Islamabad is attempting to negotiate a peace pact to permanently end the U.S.-Israeli war with Iran. And Israel's UN envoy has announced a freeze in relations with the UN Secretary General's office. And this after the United Nations blacklisted Israeli and Russian security forces for systematically engaging in sexual violence during conflicts. In a social media post, Israel's ambassador to the UN, Danny Dannon, criticized the UN Secretary General, claiming that Israel would have no further contact with Guterres' office as long as the latter remains in position. Dannon also condemned the addition of Israel to a UN list of conflict zone sexual violence offenders, calling it a political decision disconnected from facts and reality. Now, Dannon also had a tense exchange with the UN Secretary General's Chief of Staff. During a phone call informing Dannon of the UN's decision, the Israeli envoy slammed Secretary General Guterres and said that the global body had lost all moral authority. Israel has been repeatedly mentioned in UN reports and discussions about alleged conflict-linked sexual violence during the Israel-Gaza war. Israeli officials have, in turn, repeatedly accused UN bodies of bias in their handling of the conflict with Hamas. Now, a UN report released in July 2025, it listed Hamas among groups which were accused of conflict-related sexual violence. The move followed a finding by a special representative that the terror group engaged in systematic sexual violence during the October 7, 2023 attack and against hostages held in Gaza. The World Health Organization chief arrived in the Democratic Republic of Congo amid the Ebola outbreak in the region. And he said that the spread of the virus, which has claimed over 200 lives, it can be stopped. The WHO chief landed in the capital, Kinshasa, on Thursday evening and will travel to Ituri province, which is the epidemic's epicenter, on Friday. The UN Health Agency's chief added that the WHO did not support travel bans to combat the outbreak because they don't help much. The WHO has recorded 10 confirmed and 223 suspected Ebola deaths in the DRC since the outbreak was declared on May 15th. And this is out of the more than 1,000 confirmed and suspected cases, according to its latest figures, up to May 24th. Meanwhile, the WHO has also identified Ebola treatments and vaccines to be tested in trials. It has recommended prioritizing three experimental treatments for the Bundibuyo strain of Ebola. On the other hand, the Director General of Africa Centers for Disease Control and Prevention said that a vaccine against the Bundibuyo strain of the Ebola virus will be ready by the end of the year. Now, in terms of aid, the United States has allocated an additional $80 million to help combat the Ebola outbreak in DR Congo and Uganda. According to the State Department, with the new finding and the fundings which are promised, total U.S. aid will amount to $112 million since the outbreak began. The U.S. is also setting up a facility in Kenya to quarantine U.S. citizens who have been exposed to Ebola and will not bring them home if they develop symptoms, but instead send them to a third country, the White House said. The United States, Mexico and Canada have also announced aligned public health travel measures for individuals who are coming from African regions at greater risk from the Ebola virus. As per the joint statement, the coordinated approach aims to protect citizens and millions of visitors, fans, athletes and tourists who are expected during the FIFA World Cup 2026. Separately, the Democratic Republic of Congo's Health and Communications Ministry has arrived in Bunia to oversee the response to the latest Ebola outbreak.
1: I am here, above all, to support the healthcare staff who are bearing the brunt of the situation in healthcare centers because we have lost doctors and qualified healthcare staff. We are here, first and foremost, to show our sympathy.
0: Meanwhile, the head of WHO has also called for a ceasefire in Eastern Democratic Republic of Congo in order to contain an Ebola outbreak. He said the ongoing fighting was driving mass displacement and spreading the disease in overcrowded camps. In other news, China's top military command has rolled out a fresh set of strict disciplinary measures which are aimed at tightening control over senior officers of the People's Liberation Army. The Central Military Commission, chaired by President Xi Jinping, says that the new rules are designed to enforce ironclad discipline and ensure loyalty within the armed forces. The new regulations include 26 articles covering 7 major areas of oversight and focus on strict discipline, ideological rectification, stronger party control and tighter supervision of senior commanders. The campaign has already led to a dramatic purge within the PLA's top ranks. Several powerful military leaders and senior commanders have either been investigated, removed or sentenced on corruption charges. Chinese military newspaper PLA Daily described the measures as essential for the long-term development of the Communist Party and the armed forces. Disciplinary chief Zhang Shengmin has called on military officers to deepen their study of Xi Jinping's thoughts on strengthening the military. He stressed the need to build what he called a political soul loyal to the party. Analysts believe that the emphasis on ideological discipline suggests Beijing is concerned about declining loyalty and growing corruption among top military officers. The crackdown intensified after two former Chinese defense ministers, Wei Fenghe and Li Shuangfu, were handed suspended death sentences earlier this month over corruption charges.

0: A massive fire and possible explosion have devastated a two-story apartment building in Dallas, Texas, leaving possible casualties and injuring at least four people. Now, fire officials have said that the rescue operations have now shifted to recovery efforts as crews continue searching through the rubble for missing victims. Thick black smoke filled the Dallas skyline as firefighters battled a huge blaze that tore through an apartment complex on the outskirts of downtown Dallas. Officials say that the crews were initially responding to reports of a gas leak when an explosion occurred, triggering the massive fire.
1: There have been some individuals that have been accounted for. We're working on getting a concise number for you. This is an active incident still. It's still under investigation. There are still phone calls that haven't been answered, and therefore it's still ongoing in terms of getting a total account for the number of people that are that live at this residence.
0: Dozens of firefighters rushed to the scene using ladders and hoses to contain the flames while others searched through the smoldering debris for trapped residents. Part of the building collapsed, leaving behind piles of charred rubble and twisted wreckage.
2: It is now. Yeah. I mean, I've just been in shock because I don't know. I literally don't know what to do with myself. I obviously have family that I can go stay at. But some of these people, the other people didn't.
0: Dallas Fire Rescue officials confirmed that there have been fatalities, while at least four people were taken to hospital with injuries. Authorities say the fire is now contained, but search and recovery operations remain underway as investigators work to determine the exact cause of the blaze. And now shifting our focus to India, Karnataka's Deputy Chief Minister D.K. Shivkumar, who is widely seen as the front-runner to succeed outgoing Chief Minister Siddaramaiah, is in New Delhi to meet the Congress High Command. Well, Siddaramaiah, who is also in New Delhi, he met Congress leader Rahul Gandhi and Congress President Mallikarjun Kharge. Among the topics which are expected to have been discussed include the selection of the new Congress Legislature Party leader, composition of the new cabinet, and the Karnataka Pradesh Congress Committee. On Thursday, during a breakfast meeting with the state cabinet, Siddaramaiah had announced his resignation as the state's chief minister. Later, the outgoing chief minister addressed a press conference in which he said that the legislature party and the Congress High Command will decide the next chief minister of the state. Later in a social media post, Siddaramaiah also assured that he will continue to be active in state politics and fight for social justice. According to reports, the Congress leadership is exploring multiple options to placate Siddaramaiah. And one proposal reportedly

0: involves appointing him as Karnataka Congress president while inducting his son, Yathindra, into the state cabinet. Another option under discussion was moving Siddaramaiah to national politics through a Rajya Sabha berth and later positioning him as the leader of opposition in the Rajya Sabha. However, Siddaramaiah has expressed his wish to stay in state politics. All eyes are now on the meeting in Delhi, where the political future of both Siddaramaiah and T.K. Shivkumar will be decided. All right, and moving on, the sky-high ticket prices at the 2026 FIFA World Cup are also now subject of a legal investigation. The Attorney General of New York and New Jersey have launched a probe into FIFA's ticketing practices for the World Cup. Now, the investigation was announced on Wednesday by New York's Attorney General Letitia James and New Jersey Attorney General Jennifer Davenport. They said they are issuing a subpoena to FIFA over its pricing practices for matches, specifically at New Jersey's MetLife Stadium, where the final will also be held. The main issue centers around fans who say that they were misled about the location of the seats and on claims that FIFA's own public messaging service for tickets has contributed to the inflated prices, which have been seen throughout the tournament. According to a press release by Attorney General Letitia James, New Yorkers have been waiting years for the World Cup to come to their backyard, and they deserve a fair shot at affordable tickets. No one should be manipulated into paying sky-high prices for seats, and fans should be able to trust that the tickets they purchase will be the ones that they receive. Well, as of now, the Attorney Generals are merely asking FIFA for information and not charging World Football's governing body. FIFA is yet to comment on the matter, but FIFA has faced widespread criticism for the dynamic pricing model. It was used for the World Cup. Most tickets at the World Cup cost over $1,000, something which the U.S. President Donald Trump said that he himself won't pay. But Trump still defended the ticket prices and claimed that it's the most successful edition of the World Cup in terms of ticket sales.
1: Now, the World Cup is great. It's the most successful they've ever had ticket-wise. They've never had anything that sold so quickly. It's amazing because it's the United States.
2: What
1: you don't think of
2: benefits?
1: I call it soccer. You know, it's just easier to do because we have football and they have two footballs, right? They call it football. But most people never thought they'd see anything like that. The World Cup, it's turned out to be the most successful World Cup from the standpoint of what's happening than they've ever had. Yeah, please.
0: All right, now let's take a look at what is new in the world of entertainment. Tom Hanks and Tim Allen walk the red carpet in London for the premiere of Toy Story 5. The beloved franchise returns with another adventure. And this time, the gang takes on a new challenge, which is the growing world of electronics and digital distractions in children's lives. The film also stars Joan Cusack and Greta Lee. The global release of Toy Story 4 is set for June 19th. Aamir Khan has reportedly locked his next film. He will be filming a sports drama with Ashutosh Gaurikar based on the iconic 1952 India-Pakistan Test series. The project has now moved ahead of the much-talked-about Three Idiots sequel, which is expected to begin around mid-2027. According to reports, the sports drama was given priority because the script is ready and pre-production is already moving forward. And with that, it's time for us to slip into a very short break. Don't go anywhere. Mornings and updates will follow on the other side. You're watching Beyond World is One. Stay tuned.

0: 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We own. World is one.
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0: truly matter, because we believe in decoding the real picture for you. Week after week, creating the maximum impact. Watch We on Wide Angle at these times on Wheel. World is One. Where darkness hides behind every corner. Where the truth is stranger than fiction. A show that dives deep into the stories which shock and mystify. The victims, the accused, and the sinister plot. Prime Crime is your front row seat to darkness. From the bustling trading floors of Wall Street to the vibrant exchanges of Asian stock markets, WEON breaks it down for you to make sense of what's happening. As we reveal the key factors behind events, strategic battles, and the game-changing business decisions that shape the world. We bring you all of this and more on World Business Watch.
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5: The earth is sending this

Thanks for staying with us. You're watching Beyond World is One. I'm Adya Juneja, and this is Paid News. Let's start with all the stories making headlines today. U.S. Vice President J.D. Vance says the U.S. and Iran have made strong progress on a ceasefire extension deal, though President Trump has yet to approve it. Well, he added that the war has put U.S. in a position to significantly set back Iran's nuclear program, not just during the term of President Trump, but over the long term.

U.S. President Donald Trump says Washington holds overwhelming leverage in ongoing negotiations with Iran, warning that military action remains on the table if diplomacy fails. But Trump said any agreement would need to meet U.S. conditions, adding that the United States has the upper hand in talks. He said Iran's negotiators are very good, but argued that U.S. has all the cards, pointing to past U.S. military strikes as having weakened Iran's nuclear ambitions. U.S. Secretary of War Pete Hegseth trained with soldiers stationed on the USS Boxer in Singapore ahead of his diplomatic meetings with international leaders at the Shangri-La Dialogue this weekend. China's rapid military modernization and assertiveness in the Indo-Pacific and growing concerns over American priorities are top issues on the table at Asia's premier defense summit.

Israeli Prime Minister Benjamin Netanyahu says he has ordered the military to expand control over the Gaza Strip, initially aiming to seize up to 70% of the territory. Speaking at a conference in a settlement in the occupied West Bank, Netanyahu said Israel currently controls around 60% of Gaza and that operations would be intensified. He said the military is squeezing Hamas from all sides and that further territorial gains would follow soon. Netanyahu's statement comes despite a U.S. brokered truce, which was announced in October, and has failed to halt ongoing hostilities or secure Hamas disarmament. Flames engulfed a warehouse in Khan Yunis after it was struck by an Israeli airstrike. Civil defense crews rushed to the scene but struggled to contain the blaze as fire tore through the structure. The strike comes amid an ongoing escalation in Gaza, where Israeli military operations continue across large parts of the territory. Israel has stepped up its military offensive in Lebanon with deadly airstrikes in Beirut. The latest airstrike hit an apartment building in Shuefet, near Lebanon's international airport. The Israeli military confirmed carrying out what it called a precise strike. According to Lebanon's health ministry, a woman, her infant daughter and a Syrian child died in the attack, while at least 15 others were wounded, including women and children. The strike signaled a widening of Israel's offensive beyond southern battle zones. The United Nations has added Israeli and Russian security forces to its blacklist of parties accused of sexual violence in conflict. The annual UN report documents alleged abuses in conflict zones around the world and says reported cases rose sharply in the year 2025. Israeli forces were included for the first time in the report's more than 15 years of history over the treatment of Palestinian detainees. Israel has denied the accusations. Russian armed and security forces were also added to the blacklist for alleged sexual violence against prisoners of war and civilians detained during the war in Ukraine. Both Israel and Russia have been warned by UN Secretary General Antonio Guterres last year that they could face inclusion on the blacklist. Ukraine's Navy has reported that Russian drone strikes sparked a fire on board a cargo vessel bound for Turkey after it had departed the Ukrainian port of Odessa. According to the Navy, at least two crew members were wounded on the Vanuatu-flagged cargo vessel, which had Turkish owners. The incident underscores continuing security risks to commercial shipping in the Black Sea region amid the ongoing conflict, with civilian maritime traffic increasingly exposed to military activity. Romania's foreign ministry accuses Russia of a serious and irresponsible escalation after a drone struck an apartment building inside its territory near the border with Ukraine. Foreign ministry says it has requested NATO to accelerate the transfer of anti-drone capabilities to Romania.

A Blue Origin rocket owned by Jeff Bezos has exploded during a hot fire test on a launch pad at Cape Canaveral in Florida ahead of a planned launch. Well, the company said an anomaly occurred during testing but confirmed all personnel are safe and accounted for. A video from the site shows the rocket erupting into a fireball after smoke was seen beneath it. Officials said there were no injuries and an investigation is now underway.

A massive fire tore through an apartment complex in Dallas, Texas, after a suspected natural gas explosion triggered a partial building to collapse. Nearly 100 firefighters rushed to the scene, battling heavy flames, and thick black smoke was seen as crews searched for possible victims trapped in the rubble. Officials say firefighters were responding to reports of a gas leak when the explosion occurred. At least 4 people were injured, while rescue operations have now shifted to recovery efforts. Emergency crews in Galveston, Texas carried out a complex rescue operation on Thursday evening after the Iron Shark roller coaster at Pleasure Pier came to an abrupt halt. 7 riders were left stranded when the train car stopped, prompting a swift response from local authorities. Rescue teams deployed a crane to reach the stalled car, carefully removing passengers one by one. The Galveston Fire Department's Tower 1 engine was positioned on the pier to support the operation, while the amusement park was closed to ensure public safety. Officials confirm all riders were safely rescued without serious injuries. Venezuelan opposition leader Maria Corina Machado says she is ready to negotiate a democratic transition in Venezuela following the ouster of former President Nicolas Maduro. In a statement from Panama, Machado called on the United States to support what she described as a serious and responsible negotiation process aimed at restoring democracy. She says the goal is to hold a free, transparent and fair presidential election. Guatemala has requested expanded cooperation with the United States military in the fight against drug trafficking. The request includes access to equipment, training and expert support for Guatemalan security operations. Officials say the arrangement will not allow U.S. military operations on Guatemalan soil and remains within existing bilateral agreements. President Bernardo Arevalo says he discussed the proposal with U.S. Defense Secretary Pete Hegseth, along with Guatemala's Defense Minister, to strengthen ongoing cooperation launched in 2024. The government emphasized that there is no agreement authorizing foreign military activity inside the country. Medical workers and ambulances took to the streets of central La Paz in a protest calling for a humanitarian corridor as Bolivia faces nearly a month of road blockades. The march, dubbed the White Coats March, saw medical staff carrying signs reading "There is no oxygen" and "Patients fight to live." Doctors say the blockades are preventing critical supplies from reaching hospitals, including oxygen, medicines, food and fuel. Officials warn that patients undergoing dialysis, chemotherapy and radiation therapy are among those most at risk as the shortages deepen. Some demonstrators also call for the president's resignation.

Japan's population has fallen to around 123 million in the year 2025, marking a record decline of 2.5% over the 5 years. This represents a drop of more than 3 million people compared to the 2020 consensus, according to preliminary figures released by the Ministry of Internal Affairs and Communications. China's Ministry of National Defense has urged the United States to exercise utmost prudence on the Taiwan issue amid renewed tensions over U.S. arms-related policy. Spokesperson Jiang Bin reiterated Beijing's opposition to U.S. arms sales to Taiwan and called on Washington to adhere to the One China principle and existing joint communiques. While he referenced the 1982 August 17 communique, which outlined an intention to gradually reduce U.S. arms sales to Taiwan. The remarks

come as Washington reviews defense funding and security initiatives linked to Taiwan. China warned that such actions could undermine stability in China-US relations. South Korean troops conducted live fire exercises near the border with North Korea. The drills took place at the Sungjin firing range in Pochon, close to the demilitarized zone. Hundreds of military assets, including unmanned combat systems from the Army and Marine Corps, took part in the exercise. The training highlights ongoing military readiness in the heavily fortified border region.

0: Indian origin teenager Shrey Parikh has won the 2026 Scripps National Spelling Bee in the United States after a tense tiebreaker round in Washington, D.C. The 14-year-old from California defeated fellow Indian origin finalist Ishan Gupta in a fast-paced spell-off after both contestants remain unbeaten in the traditional rounds. Parikh collected spelled 32 words in 90 seconds compared to Gupta's 25 to claim the Coveta Scripps Cup trophy and a $50,000 check prize.
1: You are the 2026
0: Meta has increased funding for its independent oversight board, which reviews complex content moderation cases across Facebook and Instagram. The support will help run its operations through 2028, though the exact amount has not been disclosed. The board continues to guide Meta on issues like misinformation and free speech, as social media companies face growing pressure to manage online content more carefully while using AI tools.

Anthropic has expanded its presence in Europe by opening a new office in Milan, its sixth location on the continent, as the company looks to scale operations globally. The AI startup plans to triple its international workforce to meet rising demand for its cloud large language models. The Milan office will focus on sales, marketing, and technical support. The expansion comes as European companies rapidly adopt AI tools, while policymakers continue discussions on regulations and AI safety standards. Chinese drone maker DJI has told US lawmakers that an independent cybersecurity review found no evidence of security risks in its products and has urged Washington to lift restrictions on its newest drones. The company said a US-based firm found no data transmission outside the US or hidden back doors, though some low-risk issues were identified. DJI is challenging the FCC ban that blocks new models as US-China tensions continue over drone security concerns. Anthropic has released Opus 4.8, the latest version of its advanced AI model, available at the same price as the previous release. The upgrade comes just 41 days after Opus 4.7, reflecting a faster development cycle amid rising competition from OpenAI and Google. The model is designed to better flag uncertainties and avoid unsupported claims, while a new dynamic workflows feature helps manage complex multi-step tasks across large systems and code bases.

EQT, a Swedish private equity firm, has partnered with Google Cloud to accelerate AI adoption across more than 300 companies in its portfolio. The collaboration will give firms access to tools like Google's Gemini Enterprise Agent, along with cybersecurity services and early access to future AI products. Google engineers will also work with EQT's AI team to support deployment as demand rises for AI.

While optimism from record closes on Wall Street also supported sentiment. Technology stocks remained in focus while US markets closed at fresh record highs overnight, with the S&P 500 and Nasdaq extending gains as investors continue to pour into major tech shares despite ongoing geopolitical uncertainty.

Oil prices slipped slightly as markets reacted to reports of a possible US-Iran ceasefire extension and a potential agreement to reopen the Strait of Hormuz. Despite the decline, prices remained volatile after US Vice President J.D. Vance said Washington and Tehran were close to a deal, though key issues still remain unresolved. Crude and US oil benchmarks are still headed for sharp weekly losses after swinging widely on changing signals around the three-month conflict and global supply risks. Gold prices moved slightly higher as investors assessed reports of a possible US-Iran ceasefire extension and monitored the outlook for US interest rates. Markets remain focused on inflation concerns after recent energy price spikes linked to the conflict, with Federal Reserve officials warning rates could stay higher for longer if inflation does not ease. Gold also found support from strong demand in Asia, with China's gold imports rising sharply in April.

The US dollar weakened against major currencies and is heading for a weekly loss after reports that Washington and Tehran reached a tentative deal to extend their ceasefire and reopen shipping through the Strait of Hormuz, easing geopolitical tensions, reduced demand for the safe haven dollar, while currencies like the euro, yen and New Zealand dollar gained ground. However, investors remain cautious as the proposed agreement still awaits final approval and concerns over inflation and US interest rates continue to weigh on markets. World number one and title favourite Yannick Sinner was knocked out at the French Open after a defeat to Argentina's Juan Manuel Cirundolo. Sinner struggled physically in the sweltering heat in Paris. 24-year-old Sinner was the overwhelming favourite for the French Open title after defending champion Carlos Alcaraz pulled out due to a wrist injury. And the Italian was on a 30-match winning streak coming into the second round clash. He was one game away from completing the win, but then there was a complete shift in momentum and Sinner clearly struggled physically in the heat as temperatures rose to 33 degrees Celsius. The world number 56 completed a 3-6-2-6-7-5-6-1-6-1 triumph to progress to the third round. Brazil superstar Neymar is a major doubt for the five-time Winners' Cup World Cup opener. Fresh scans on his right calf has revealed that the 34-year-old has a grade 2 muscle injury. Brazil's top scorer is going to be sidelined for up to 3 weeks, which means Neymar will not play in his country's upcoming friendly matches against Panama and Egypt. He's also a major doubt for their tournament opener against Morocco on 13th of June. Four-time Grand Slam winner Naomi Osaka has moved into the third round of the French Open for the first time in 7 years. The former world number one beat Croatia's Donna Vecic 7-6-6-4. She will next take on American teenager Ivan Jovic as both players attempt to reach the last 16 at Roland Garros for the first time. Osaka's run to the US Open semi-finals last year is the only time she has made the second week of a major since her last Grand Slam triumph at the 2021 Australian Open. Tom Hanks and Tim Allen walk the red carpet in London for the premiere of Toy Story 5. The beloved franchise returns with another adventure. Well, this time the gang takes on a new challenge, which is the growing world of electronics and digital distractions in children's lives. The film also stars Joe

John Cusack and Greta Lee. The global release for Toy Story 5 is set for June 19th. Indian actor Aamir Khan has reportedly locked his next film. He will be filming a sports drama with Ashutosh Govarikar based on the iconic 1952 India-Pakistan Test series. Well, the project has now moved ahead of the much talked about Three Idiots sequel, which is expected to begin around mid-2027. And according to reports, sports drama was given priority because the script is ready and pre-production is already moving forward. Japanese rock legend Yoshiki is returning to the US stage this summer after undergoing major spinal surgery in 2024. Yoshiki will perform two special nights at Los Angeles' Walt Disney Concert Hall in July, titled Scarlet Night and Violet Night. The shows will reflect different emotional phases of his recovery journey from pain and struggle to hope and healing. The concerts will feature a mix of classical music, rock, and orchestral arrangements.

Musician Jack White is stepping into the art world with his first public exhibition in London titled These Thoughts May Disappear. The show features sculptures, installations, furniture and artwork created using found objects like traffic cones, wooden pallets and even toy cars. For becoming a rock star with the White Stripes, White actually worked in upholstery, something that now finds a place in his artistic style. The exhibition will run until September 13th. Karan Johar left social media users surprised after unfollowing several big names on Instagram, including Shah Rukh Khan, Ananya Pandey, Kartik Aaryan and Manish Malhotra. The sudden move quickly triggered online speculation, but the filmmaker later clarified that it was simply part of a digital detox and not something people should read too much into. And finally, Broadway's biggest night is also promising a big feast. The Taste of the Tonys event in New York offered a preview of the food and drinks that will be served at the official after party following the 79th Tony Awards. Restaurants including Luke's, Naro, Jupiter and 5 Acres showed special dishes ahead of the award ceremony on June 7th.

0: And that is it in this edition. News and updates will continue on the other side. Keep watching Beyond World This One.
1: From the bustling trading floors of Wall Street to the vibrant exchanges of Asian stock markets, we on Breaks It Down for you to make sense of what's happening. As we reveal the key factors behind events, strategic battles, and the game-changing business decisions that shape the world. We bring you all of this and more on World Business Watch.
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4: 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Wildfires, droughts, and melting glaciers. Can we reverse the damage? Explore the harrowing effects of climate change. It's a wake-up call, global emergency. 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
5: Where darkness hides behind every corner. Where the truth is stranger than fiction. A show that dives deep into the stories which shock and mystify the victims, the accused, and the sinister float. Prime Crime is your front row seat to darkness. From the bustling trading floors of Wall Street to the vibrant exchanges of Asian stock markets,

Hello and welcome. You're watching Beyond World is One. I'm Kripa and we're getting you the latest that is unfolding across the globe. Let's start with the headlines. Russian authorities say Ukrainian drone attack on chemical factory in Volgograd region kills one man and seriously injures a woman. Russia's defense ministry says it intercepted 208 Ukrainian drones overnight. EU chief Ursula von der Leyen condemns Russian drone strike on building in Romania, saying Moscow's war of aggression has crossed yet another line, expresses solidarity with Romania and vows continued pressure on Russia.

Ukraine's Navy says Russian drone strike sparks a fire on a cargo ship bound for Turkey. At least two crew members reportedly wounded. Turkish vessel was targeted as it departed the Ukrainian port of Odessa.

0: A rocket built by Blue Origin, owned by Jeff Bezos, explodes during hot fire test on a launch pad in Florida ahead of a planned launch. Companies say an anomaly occurred during testing, but confirms all personnel are safe and accounted for.
1: And we're in a position where we could substantially set back their nuclear program, not just during the term of this president, but over the long term.
0: J.D. Vance says U.S. and Iran have made strong progress on a ceasefire extension deal.

though President Trump has yet to approve it. He adds the war has put U.S. in a position to significantly set back Iran's nuclear program over the long term. U.S. War Secretary Pete Hegseth trains with troops aboard USS Boxer in Singapore ahead of upcoming diplomatic talks. China's military modernization and assertiveness in the Indo-Pacific remain key topics at Shangri-La Dialogue.

Japan's population falls by a record 2.5% over 5 years, dropping to about 123 million in 2025, more than 3 million fewer than when the survey was last carried out in 2020. This marks the largest decline since the census began in 1920.

Indian origin teenager Shrey Parikh wins 2026 US Spelling Bee competition. 14-year-old from California beats fellow Indian origin finalist in a tense tiebreaker. Shrey Parikh spelled 32 words in 90 seconds to take home the coveted trophy. China's export prices rose at the fastest pace in 3 years, driven by a global oil shock. The increase highlights renewed inflation pressures in global trade as energy costs feed through supply chains. The San Antonio Spurs beat the defending NBA champions, the Oklahoma City Thunder, 118-91 in Game 6. The result sets up a decisive Game 7 in the Western Conference Finals.

0: Our top focus this hour is Israeli Prime Minister Benjamin Netanyahu has ordered the military to expand its control over the Gaza Strip to 70% in defiance of the terms of a fragile ceasefire that took effect in October last year. He made this statement at a conference in an occupied West Bank settlement, according to Israeli media, and he also said that IDF has control of 60% of Gaza as of now. Furthermore, in a video from the event, some members of the audience were heard calling for full control of Gaza, to which Netanyahu responded that operations would begin with 70% target.
1: We are currently squeezing Hamas. We now control 60% of the territory of the Strip. You know that. We were at 50, we moved to 60. And my directive is to move, go in order. First 70. Let's start with that. Squeeze them from all sides. We will deal with what's left afterwards.
0: According to the ceasefire, Israeli hostages were released in exchange for Palestinians detained by Israel. However, the second phase of the truce, which was supposed to involve Hamas's disarmament and a gradual withdrawal of the Israeli army, has been stalled for months. Under the terms of the ceasefire, Israeli forces were expected to withdraw behind the so-called yellow line, a boundary separating areas controlled by Hamas from those held by IDF. But on May 15th, Netanyahu announced that the Israeli military had further expanded its control over the Gaza Strip. Meanwhile, on the ground, Israel continues strikes across Gaza, and both IDF and Hamas have accused each other of violating truce that has been in effect since October 10. In the latest incident, an Israeli airstrike has hit Gaza City's Shati refugee camp. While no casualties or injuries have been reported, strike has reportedly caused damage in a densely populated area that houses large numbers of displaced civilians. According to Gaza Health Ministry, Israel has killed more than 900 people since the ceasefire. On Wednesday, IDF also eliminated new head of Hamas's armed wing in Gaza, Mohammed Odeh.

after killing his predecessor earlier this month. We look into another war unfolding. Ukraine is facing wave after wave of Russian strikes. Now, President Volodymyr Zelensky is urgently calling Washington for more missiles and air defenses. But America is confronting a growing problem of its own. Its weapons stockpile is under strain. We get you more details with this report.

0: Arctic skies over Ukraine are growing more dangerous by the day. Air raid sirens, missile interceptions. Drone attacks. These are the latest images showing the aftermath of a Russian attack on the southern Ukrainian city of Odessa. And now fears are rising in Kyiv that Russia is preparing an even heavier wave of attacks in the months ahead. Ukraine is fighting back aggressively, too. Kyiv's forces have expanded long-range drone and missile attacks, targeting military facilities and strategic sites deep inside Russian territory. The battlefield is widening, the tempo is rising, and both sides are intensifying pressure. But the situation in Ukraine is dire. It is running out of critical ammunition. President Zelensky has issued a fresh appeal to US President Donald Trump, pleading that Ukraine urgently needs more Patriot missile systems and advanced interceptors to defend its skies. Zelensky says delays could leave Ukrainian cities exposed. The request comes just days after one of the worst combined missile and drone attacks launched against Kyiv since Russia invaded Ukraine more than 4 years ago. But now the US is facing its own crisis. Washington's advanced arsenal is drained. Stockpiles of long-range interceptors and precision missiles have been fed into the Iran fight. Rebuilding stocks takes years. Analysts warn the United States will not replenish high-end weapons quickly. Among the critical weapons which are running low are Tomahawk cruise missiles, which are used to strike targets deep inside enemy territory, and Patriot and THAAD interceptors that defend against incoming missiles and drones. Washington must now choose between maintaining its own domestic combat readiness, fulfilling obligations to other global partners, or shipping its remaining high-end munitions to help Ukraine protect its skies. This creates a brutal strategic dilemma for the Pentagon. Bureau Report, we on Wordless One.
1: Now, Russia and Kazakhstan have signed a landmark agreement to build Kazakhstan's first ever nuclear power plant, a massive multi-billion dollar project that could reshape the country's energy future. The deal comes as Kazakhstan looks to reduce power shortages and move away from its heavy dependence on coal, a major energy milestone for Central Asia. Russia and Kazakhstan have officially signed an agreement to build Kazakhstan's first nuclear power plant, and the project is expected to cost nearly $16.5 billion. The deal was signed during Russian President Vladimir Putin's visit to Astana, where both countries also agreed on a Russian state export loan to help finance the mega project. The plant will be built near Lake Balkhash in southeastern Kazakhstan and is expected to begin construction in 2027. Officials say the first reactor could become operational by early 2034.
2: During the visit, an agreement was approved on the parameters for the construction of the nuclear power plant and on the financing of the project through a Russian state export.

0: loan. Putting the plant into operation will make a significant contribution to the energy supply of the Kazakh economy, helping to provide businesses and households with affordable and clean energy.
1: For Kazakhstan, the project carries both economic importance and emotional weight. The country is the world's largest producer of uranium, but it also carries the painful legacy of Soviet-era nuclear testing that left generations dealing with health and environmental consequences. Kazakhstan still relies heavily on coal-fired power stations and imports electricity from Russia to meet shortages.
2: There's every reason to single out energy as a very successful area of cooperation. In my view, the agreement signed today to build the Balkhash nuclear power plant is of exceptional significance.
1: The nuclear project also highlights deepening energy ties between Moscow and Astana at a time of shifting global energy politics. For now, though, the Balkhash nuclear plant marks a historic first one that Kazakhstan hopes will secure cleaner and more stable energy for decades to come. Blue Origin's New Glenn rocket has exploded during a ground test at Cape Canaveral in Florida, in the latest setback for Jeff Bezos' space company as it tries to expand its commercial space operations. The explosion happened during a hot fire test, a procedure in which the rocket's engines are fired while the vehicle remains secured to launch the pad. Video of the blast shows smoke rising from beneath the rocket before it erupted into a massive fireball that engulfed the test area. The company described the incident as an anomaly but confirmed that all personnel were safe and accounted for after the explosion. Local energy authorities say that there was no threat to the public, while the U.S. Federal Aviation Administration said the test was not part of licensed flight activities. The explosion is another major challenge for Blue Origin's New Glenn program, which has faced a series of technical problems in recent months. Last month, the company's New Glenn rocket failed to place a communication satellite into its intended orbit, prompting a separate investigation into the mission failure. Blue Origin had earlier celebrated a successful test flight of the New Glenn rocket, including the first successful landing of its reusable booster. New Glenn is designed to carry satellite, scientific missions, and future space exploration payloads and is considered a key part of Blue Origin's long-term space ambitions. In a major shift in its nuclear policy, the Trump administration wants to take plutonium, once built for nuclear bombs during the Cold War era, and hand it over to private companies, with the aim of turning the plutonium into fuel for nuclear power plants, and a plan that critics warn may prove to be dangerous, especially in the handling of weapons-grade material. If approved, this would be the first time the U.S. government allows private firms to access plutonium. The move has triggered sharp debate inside Washington, with some supporters calling it a solution to America's energy problems, while critics warn it could create serious security risks. The U.S. Energy Department currently holds more than 50 tons of surplus plutonium left over from the nuclear weapons program. During the Cold War, for years, the U.S. government planned to dilute much of this material and bury it underground, but now the strategy is changing again. The U.S. Energy Department said it has selected five companies for advanced negotiations to possibly receive some of this plutonium. Reportedly, around 20 metric tons of surplus plutonium, a size large enough to make around 2,000 atomic bombs. The development comes at a time when America's nuclear industry reportedly faces a major fuel shortage as energy firms rush to build a new generation of advanced reactors. Recycling old plutonium stockpiles potentially provides a short-term fix until the United States builds a stronger domestic uranium supply chain. It is important to note that plutonium does not exist in nature. It is a byproduct of nuclear fission, the process that powers nuclear reactors, and hence plutonium is extremely limited in supply. But the move to transfer the material to private companies has also led to major concerns. Democrats and non-proliferation experts warn that plutonium

0: Plutonium-239, the exact same material used in nuclear bombs, remains highly dangerous, stating that any transfer to private companies will require extreme security and oversight. The concerns are also rooted in past failures. A previous U.S. program to convert plutonium into mixed oxide collapsed after massive delays and cost overruns. The project's estimated cost eventually surged above $50 billion before the first Trump administration cancelled it in 2018. While the new plan is still under negotiation, it appears to be in alignment with the Trump administration's goal of quadrupling the size of America's nuclear energy capacity by 2050.
1: JD, don't you think?
2: Yes, sir.
1: And
0: an amusement ride turned into a high-altitude scare after students were left stranded mid-air on a malfunctioning roller coaster in U.S.'s Galveston. Students stuck 100 feet in the air were rescued after hours-long rescue operations. Let's take a look at the visuals.

0: Moving on, Japan and the Philippines have launched discussions on a military intelligence sharing pact during Philippine President's visit to Tokyo, a move widely seen as part of efforts to counter China's growing military assertiveness in the Indo-Pacific region. Japanese Prime Minister Sanae Takaichi said the announcement during a press conference after holding talks with Philippine President Ferdinand Marcos. She also said that Japan and the Philippines are strengthening ties as like-minded nations and will continue even in the changing international environment.
1: In today's meeting, first, in the field of security, we reached an agreement to commence official negotiations on a general security of military information agreement. Furthermore, we agreed to accelerate exchanges between our defense authorities toward the transfer of Abukuma-class destroyer escorts and other equipment.
0: Philippine President Marcos said that they have agreed to elevate their bilateral relationship to a comprehensive strategic partnership, and they also held talks, challenges that are now emerging in the Indo-Pacific region.
2: We had meaningful exchanges on regional and global issues, including challenges that are now emerging in the Indo-Pacific region, and of course the developments in the Middle East and their impact on energy security.
0: Japan and China remain locked in territorial and economic disputes in the East China Sea, where Coast Guard vessels from both sides regularly engage in tense and potentially hazardous encounters. In the South China Sea, Beijing has deployed naval and Coast Guard assets in an effort to restrict Philippine access to strategically important reefs and islands, resulting in repeated confrontations. Tokyo and Manila have also concluded a reciprocal access agreement permitting the deployment of troops on each other's territory. We look into the Twisha Sharma death case now. The Central Bureau of Investigation, or the CBI, will today produce Sharma's mother-in-law, Giribala Singh, before a Bhopal court. The CBI is expected to seek the custody of the former judge after arresting her yesterday in connection with the case. The arrest came after the Madhya Pradesh High Court cancelled Giribala Singh's anticipatory bail. Singh is facing charges related to dowry theft, cruelty against a woman by husband or relatives, as well as criminal acts carried out with common intention. Meanwhile, the custody of the victim's husband and prime accused Samarth Singh is concluding today. He was remanded for 7 days for questioning. And in another major development, the Bar Council of India has

suspended Samarth Singh from legal practice with immediate effect. The council stated that an FIR had been registered against him and others in connection with allegations of dowry theft, cruelty and related offences. A resident of Noida in Uttar Pradesh, Twisha Sharma, married advocate Samarth Singh in December 2025. She died under suspicious circumstances on May 12 at her marital home in Bhopal. Her family has accused her husband and in-laws of dowry harassment, leading to a nationwide outcry and a court-monitored investigation. Let's take a look at some of the top stories making headlines across India. Five workers killed, several others feared trapped after an under-construction bridge collapsed during a severe storm. Rescue operations are currently underway at the spot. According to police, they received information about the incident during early morning hours and five bodies have been recovered so far during the rescue operations. Delhi High Court has issued notices to the Union Government and social media platform X on a plea filed by Abhijit Dibke, founder of Cockroach Janata Party, challenging blocking of party's official X account. However, court refused to immediately direct restoration of CJP's X account, saying that some content posted on the account was slightly offensive. Cordon and search operation by the Indian Army, Jammu and Kashmir Police and CRPF in the dense forest areas of Gambhir Mughlan and Dorimal in Rajouri district ended seventh day. The operation was launched following intelligence inputs about the presence of suspected terrorists hiding in the area. Heavy shelling and intense firing erupted in the Dorimal forest area on Thursday.

South Korea has put its military might on full display near the border with North Korea, from AI-powered combat systems to suicide drones and robot units. Seoul showcased its latest battlefield technology during a massive live-fire military exercise in Pocheon. Take a look.

0: The joint live fire exercise held today is not simply a drill or a one-off event. It is an occasion to reaffirm our firm resolve to defend the peace and security of the Republic of Korea on our own against any threat, and to promise the people a strong security posture.
1: Campaigns, elections, alliances, controversies, and power play. Stories that analyze global and domestic politics. A dedicated show with varied perspectives, expert take, citizens' voices, detailed ground reports, and in-depth coverage from political corridors of the world. This is Race to Power. Only on WeOn.
2: From the bustling trading floors of Wall Street to the vibrant exchanges of Asian stock markets, WeOn breaks it down for you to make sense of what's happening. As we reveal the key factors behind events, strategic battles, and the game-changing business decisions that shape the world. We bring you all of this and more on World Business Watch.
3: Where darkness hides behind every corner. Where the truth is stranger than fiction. A show that dives deep into the stories which shock and mystify the victims, the accused, and the sinister float. Prime Crime is your front row seat to darkness.
2: Get the latest update.
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9: The earth is sending distress signals. Wildfires, droughts, and melting glaciers

Welcome back. Thanks for staying with us. We're watching Beyond World is One, and this is Beyond's Climate Tracker with me, Jyotsna Kumar. Let's begin by looking at the top climate stories making headlines across the world.

0: Now, a severe heat wave is sweeping across Europe, shattering temperature records and triggering health alerts in multiple countries, from Portugal to France and Italy. Authorities are warning residents to stay indoors as extreme heat linked to climate change grips the continent. Now, here are some of the regions facing their first wave of heat of the season. Portugal has recorded its hottest May day ever, with temperatures reaching 40.3 degrees Celsius in the central town of Moura. Officials say the heat wave is likely to continue into early June, while hospitals have reported a rise in heat-related admissions. Let's take a look at some of the reactions from Portugal.
1: It wasn't like this in previous years. You can feel that temperatures are rising. It's not even summer yet, and the temperatures are already high. In previous years at this time of year, in May, temperatures didn't reach 35 degrees. If it's like this now, this summer is going to be even hotter.
0: Next is Italy. It issued its first red heat alert of the year for Rome and several northern cities, including Florence, Bologna, and Turin. Tourists and residents struggle through temperatures above 32 degrees Celsius, with the authorities warning even healthy people can face serious health risks. Next is France. It continues to swelter under intense heat, with the temperatures in parts of southwest nearing 38 degrees Celsius. A school was forced to close after corridor temperatures reportedly reached 53 degrees Celsius, causing students to fall ill. Paris also remained under orange heatwave alert as conditions disrupted the French Open tennis tournament, where players battled dehydration and exhaustion on court. Let's listen in to some people there.
2: Back in the day, there were summers, springs, falls, and winters. Now there's no more. 15 days ago, we were wearing jackets, and now we have to be in bathing suits. It's scary.
3: Be it in the night or in the morning, there's not really a time when we can breathe a bit, because it's so hot every time, especially these past few days. Otherwise, we try to cool down, find some water, something, and drink a lot of water.
0: We move to Spain next, where the weather agency has issued fresh heat alerts for northern and northeastern regions, where temperatures are expected to climb to 37 degrees Celsius. And forecasters say the unusually high temperatures are more typical of peak summer than late May. Well, at least it has been good for business for the ice cream seller. Hear this out.
4: It has been very good for the ice cream shop, high temperatures. We've been selling lots of ice creams, and I think it has also helped Bilbao in terms of tourism to give it a different vibe to what Bilbao normally is. Here it's always raining and it's very gray. But now with the clear sky and 40 degrees, well, yes, it's strange, but for us as Amarino ice cream shop, it has been great.
0: And Britain has also recorded its hottest ever May temperatures earlier this week, and authorities have linked several drowning deaths to the extreme heat as people sought relief at the beaches, lakes and rivers. Now, scientists say human-driven climate change is making heat waves across the year more frequent, more intense and longer lasting, raising concerns over public health and infrastructure across the continent. And talking about the, of course, as Europe battles another record-breaking heat wave, scientists are warning that extreme temperatures across the continent are becoming more frequent and more widespread and more deadly. Europe is now warming faster than any other continent, with the climate experts pointing to a sharp rise in heat waves over the last three decades. Let's look at some of the facts now. Europe's climate alarm bells first rang loudly during the devastating 2003 heat wave. Extreme temperatures across France, Italy, Spain, and Portugal caused tens of thousands of deaths. A European study later estimated around 70,000 additional deaths across 16 countries during that summer alone. And the disaster pushed many governments to introduce emergency

heat wave warning systems and public safety plans. What was once mainly a problem for Southern Europe is now affecting the entire continent. Russia endured a 45-day heat wave in 2010, while countries including Germany, Belgium, the Netherlands, and the UK have shattered records in 2019. In 2021, Southern Europe had suffered another severe heat wave, with Sicily recording 48.8 degrees Celsius, which is the highest temperature ever recorded in Europe. And scientists say Europe's heat waves are now arriving earlier and lasting longer. Major heat waves struck as early as June in both 2019 and 2022, while hot conditions in some regions stretched into September. And this year, Western Europe saw unprecedented heat in May itself, with the temperatures records falling in countries including France, Portugal, and Britain. And now researchers say the number of heat waves across Europe has now risen dramatically. France alone has recorded more than half of its documented heat waves since the year 2000. A major European study published this year found a significant increase in heat wave frequency across most parts of the continent over the last 30 years. And of course, Europe has repeatedly broken all-time national temperature records in recent years. France hit 46 degrees Celsius in 2019, Britain crossed 40 degrees Celsius for the first time in 2022, while Spain and Germany also recorded historic highs. And scientists warn these extremes are being intensified by human-driven climate change, with rising concerns over health risks, droughts, and wildfire threats across Europe. And talking of wildfire, a major wildfire has broken out in the outskirts of Warsaw. It has triggered a massive emergency response in Poland. Authorities say that more than 60 fire crews, firefighting aircraft, and a police helicopter have been deployed to battle the fast-moving blaze in the Wolomin district. Well, so far, no casualties have been reported. Here's more in our next report.

0: And Europe's extreme heat wave is now impacting major sporting events as well. At the French Open in Paris, world number one and title favorite Yannick Sinner suffered a shock second-round exit after struggling physically in the sweltering conditions. Players have been battling dehydration, dizziness and exhaustion amid soaring temperatures linked to the ongoing heat wave. 24-year-old Sinner was the overwhelming favorite for the French Open title after defending champion Carlos Alcaraz pulled out due to a wrist injury. And the Italian was on a 30-match winning streak coming into the second-round clash. It was normal service in the first two sets as he seemed on course for a comfortable victory. He was, in fact, one game away from completing the win. But there was a complete shift in momentum, and Sinner clearly physically in the heat as temperatures rose to 33 degrees Celsius. He could be heard saying he felt dizzy and he wanted to vomit. He also took a medical timeout, but simply could not recover enough to put up a challenge. And the four-time Grand Slam champion lost 18 out of the last 20 games of the match. The world number 56 completed a 3-6, 2-6, 7-6, 6-1, 6-1 triumph to progress to the third round. And the defeat means Sinner's wait for a maiden French Open crown as well as a career Grand Slam continues.
1: Yeah, struggled, starting to feel very dizzy, very low of energy, and tried to serve it out, but didn't have a lot of energy. Fourth set, I let it go a little bit, trying to have a bit more energy in the fifth. Very important game, the first one, couldn't hold, and then it went all a bit downwards, but yeah.
0: All right, move to India. After days of intense heat wave conditions across large

parts of the country. The India Meteorological Department has forecast major relief with rain, thunderstorms and gusty winds expected in several states over the coming days. However, the IMD has also issued red and orange alerts for severe weather warning of hailstorms, lightning and travel disruptions across parts of North and South India. The Weather Department says heat wave conditions over Northwest and Central India are likely to ease gradually over the next 3 days as western disturbances and easterly winds bring a major weather shift. Delhi NCR witnessed dust storms and rain on Thursday evening, bringing relief from temperatures that had crossed 45 degrees Celsius earlier this week. The IMD has issued a red alert for severe thunderstorms, hailstorms and strong winds across the region, while Delhi Airport warned passengers of possible flight disruptions. In Rajasthan, Uttar Pradesh and parts of Punjab and Haryana, temperatures had remained dangerously high over the past several days, with some districts recording temperatures between 46 and 48 degrees Celsius. And the IMD has now forecast widespread thunderstorms, lightning, gusty winds and isolated hailstorms across northwest India through the weekend. Authorities in parts of Uttar Pradesh and NCR have urged residents to stay alert and avoid open areas during the lightning activity. We go over to south. The southern states, including Kerala and Telangana, are also expected to receive pre-monsoon rainfall and thunderstorms, while heavy rain alerts remain in place for several regions. Weather officials have warned that the unstable conditions can disrupt road, rail and air travel in several parts of the country, especially during peak holiday movement. On the other hand, India could see below-average monsoon rainfall in 2026, and this comes as the India's Weather Department has warned that El Nino conditions are likely to develop during the southwest monsoon season. The IMD says rainfall may fall to around 90% of the long-period average, raising concerns over agriculture, water availability and food inflation. And the experts are warning that uneven rainfall patterns could hit farmers and crop production across several states. Well, this summer, forest fires are once again tearing through North India's hill regions as soaring temperatures and dry conditions turn woodland stretches into tinderboxes. In Jammu and Kashmir, a massive blaze broke out in the Chandrakot forest area of Ramban, sending thick smoke across the hills and triggering an emergency response. Emergency services teams rushed to the spot, with firefighters deployed to the Batote Range Forest compartment to stop the flames from spreading further. Another fire has been reported in the Rajouri Forest Division, where officials say that heat wave conditions continue to fuel dangerous flare-ups. Forest Department teams, the Forest Protection Force, social forestry officials and local volunteers have all joined firefighting operations while crews race to protect dense forest stretches. Earlier in Shimla, flames reached areas near a mental hospital and a British-era graveyard close, and it raised concerns as fires edged closer to populated zones. Now, the pattern is becoming increasingly familiar across the hills. Long spells of heat, dry vegetation, and strong winds are creating ideal conditions for fast-moving forest fires, forcing emergency crews into an uphill battle through the region's rugged terrain. And while India's brutal heat wave is turning into a booming season for companies selling everything cold, as temperatures soar above 45 degrees Celsius across parts of northern India, consumers are flocking to ice creams, soft drinks, cold coffees, dairy beverages, and even sunscreen products, giving a sharp seasonal boost to the country's consumer goods sector. Ice cream sales, in particular, are on a scorching run. Mother Dairy said that ice cream volumes on quick commerce platforms more than doubled over a 10-day period, while fresh dairy product sales rose above 30%. Amul also reported a 50% jump in ice cream sales this season. Now, the heat is also reshaping India's beverage market. Demands for colas, sports drinks, milkshakes and cold coffees have surged as consumers search for quick relief from the blistering temperatures. Industry reports suggest the April to June quarter contributes nearly half of annual revenues for beverage makers. Quick commerce platforms are emerging as a key winner in this heat economy, with consumers increasingly ordering to their homes rather than stepping outside in extreme conditions. Sunscreen sales have also

also jumped sharply, with skincare brands reporting nearly 70% growth during March and April compared to the start of the year. Not every sector is keeping equally cool, though. Despite

Now, Pakistan is reeling under a brutal heat wave, with temperatures soaring to dangerous extremes across parts of the country. And according to the Pakistan Meteorological Department, Sindh Dadu recorded a blistering 51.5 degrees Celsius, setting a new maximum temperature record for the area. The arid Kutch Desert makes up part of this district. Lakhana and Jacobabad were not far behind, both crossing the 50-degree mark at 50.5 degrees Celsius. The weather department says temperatures in several districts are running 4 to 6 degrees above normal, with conditions expected to remain intensely hot. The warning stretches across large parts of Sindh and Balochistan. But the crisis is no longer just about heat. Meanwhile, in northern Pakistan, authorities are now warning that rising temperatures and incoming rain could trigger dangerous glacial lake outbursts, floods, as they're called, GLOFs. In Khyber Pakhtunkhwa, Pakistan's disaster management authorities say rapid glacier melt combined with thunderstorms and possible hailstorms through 31st of May can increase the risk of flash floods in the mountainous districts. Emergency teams have been placed on alert, while residents have been advised to avoid unnecessary travel and move livestock and valuables to safer areas.

0: Now, a new climate study has warned that rising global temperatures are making the annual Hajj pilgrimage increasingly dangerous for worshippers. Researchers say climate change is shrinking the period of the year when the pilgrimage can be held under safer weather conditions in Saudi Arabia. Well, hundreds of thousands of Muslim pilgrims gathered in Mecca this year under temperatures crossing 40 degrees Celsius. As scientists warn that extreme heat linked to climate change is becoming more frequent during the Hajj. A new report by the World Weather Attribution Group says temperatures in Mecca during May are now comparable to summer temperatures seen in the 1980s. Now, the Hajj follows the Islamic lunar calendar, moving earlier each year on the Gregorian calendar, while future pilgrimage will gradually shift to closer to winter months. Researchers say that rising temperatures will continue to increase heat risks. The study found climate change has pushed average temperatures in Mecca up by around 3.5 degrees Celsius since pre-industrial times, extending dangerous heat into months that were once considered cooler. Now, the warning comes after more than 1,300 pilgrims died during the 2024 Hajj amid temperatures exceeding 50 degrees Celsius. Saudi authorities have since expanded anti-heat measures, including large-scale air conditioning and cooling systems, as concerns grow over the future safety of one of the world's largest religious gatherings. Now, Chile's capital, Santiago, has been engulfed by a thick blanket of smog, forcing authorities to declare an environmental pre-emergency amid growing health concerns. Officials have imposed traffic restrictions and banned wood-burning heaters as worsening winter pollution chokes the city. While dense fog covered large parts of Santiago as pollution levels surged across the Chilean capital during the colder winter weather. Authorities declared an environmental pre-emergency earlier this week after emissions became trapped over the city due to low temperatures and Santiago's basin-like geography surrounded by mountains. Emergency measures introduced by officials include vehicle restrictions and a ban on wood-burning heaters in an effort to reduce pollution levels and protect public health. Environmental experts say Santiago's geography prevents polluted air from dispersing easily, allowing harmful particles to build up rapidly during winter months. And doctors have warned that the worsening air quality could trigger serious respiratory problems, especially for people suffering from chronic illnesses and breathing conditions.
1: The geographical conditions of Santiago make it very bad for cleaning the pollution that usually occurs strongly during the autumn-winter period, due precisely to the emissions. Apart from vehicle traffic, the emissions from boilers, the pollutant emissions from heaters, and therefore

0: the increase in the concentration of particulate matter and gases fundamentally associated with combustion mean that the dispersion is very bad at this time of the year.
1: Residents and tourists across the city were seen wearing face masks as visibility dropped and heavy smog covered parts of the skyline. Locals say thick pollution has increasingly become a common sight during winter, with some areas of the city almost disappearing behind the haze.
2: Chile is almost always polluted, and you notice it every time you come up here and try to look at the city, and most of the time you can't see it.
1: All right, moving on to other climate stories. Billions of dollars worth of gold are still being pulled illegally from Brazil's Amazon rainforest, despite a sweeping crackdown promised by President Lula da Silva. A new investigation by Greenpeace says that illegal miners are now using so-called ghost permits to disguise the origin of gold extracted from protected rainforest and indigenous land. Researchers examined 187 mining areas near indigenous territories and conservation zones in the Amazon. And according to the report, 98 of those sites showed no visible mining activity at all. Yet permits linked to those locations were allegedly used to justify the scale of 26.8 metric tons of gold worth nearly $3.9 billion between 2018 and March 2026.
0: If you analyze the data, you'll realize that illegal mining hasn't stopped advancing in the Amazon. More than 90% of artisanal mining activity in Brazil takes place in the Amazon.
1: Now, indigenous leaders share that the destruction is accelerating, warning illegal mining is poisoning rivers and destroying rainforests relied on by indigenous communities. They say armed tensions are rising as soaring global gold prices push miners deeper into untouched parts of the Amazon.
3: It, the government didn't finalize. It didn't solve the problem of illegal mining on indigenous land. It could have been resolved. It could have been fixed. I don't know what's missing to solve the illegal mining problem on indigenous land.
1: The Amazon mining search comes as Brazil also moves ahead with new oil and gas drilling plans in the rainforest after President Lula da Silva announced exploration projects in the region for the first time in a decade. Despite enforcement efforts, Brazil's environmental agencies say that criminal groups are increasingly involved in illegal mining operations. Criminal groups are shifting operations further into the jungle, smuggling gold through neighboring countries, and exploiting loopholes in the permit system. All right, with that, we call our OpTV One's climate tracker. News and updates will follow on the other side. You're watching Beyond World is One. Do stay tuned.

0: in-depth coverage of global issues broken down into facts, figures, and simple words. Backed with analysis from field experts who truly matter, because we believe in decoding the real picture for you. Week after week, creating the maximum impact. Watch We on Wide Angle at these times on Wheel. World is One.
1: The Earth is sending distress signals. Wildfires, droughts, and melting glaciers. Can we reverse the damage? Explore the harrowing effects of climate change. It's a wake-up call, global emergency. Climate Tracker on We On World is One.
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0: This is our brand new edition of South India, a daily dynamic show that will capture the pulse of the southern Indian state.
1: It's by blending special stories, stories of the day, breaking alerts and cultural wigglets.
2: From the cinema.
3: Where darkness hides behind every corner. Where the truth is stranger than fiction. A show that dives deep into the stories which shock and mystify. The victims, the accused, and the sinister plot. Prime Crime is your front row seat to darkness.
4: Campaigns, elections, alliances, controversies, and power play. Stories that analyze global and domestic politics. A dedicated show with varied perspectives, expert take, citizens' voices, detailed ground reports, and in-depth coverage from political corridors of the world. This is Race to Power, only on WeOn.
3: From the bustling trading floors of Wall Street to the vibrant exchanges of Asian stock markets, WeOn breaks it down for you to make sense of what's happening. As we reveal the key factors behind events, strategic battles, and the game-changing business decisions that shape the world. We bring you all of this and more on World Business Watch.
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Welcome back to the broadcast. This is Beyond World is One. I'm Kripa, and we're getting you the latest developments from across the globe. Let's start with the headlines. China is skipping Shangri-La dialogue in Singapore for a second year as key issues like Taiwan and Iran war dominate summit. Event features U.S. War Secretary Hegseth as main speaker and brings together officials from around 45 countries. Romania summons Russia's ambassador after drone crash near Ukrainian border wounded two people, calling it extremely serious incident. Warns of consequences for bilateral ties, saying further EU-level sanctions against Moscow would be considered.

Chief Ursula von der Leyen condemns Russian drone strike on buildings in Romania, saying Moscow's war of aggression has crossed yet another line, expresses solidarity with Romania and vows continued pressure on Russia.

Russian authorities say Ukrainian drone attack on chemical factory in Volgograd region kills one man and seriously injures a woman. Russia's defense ministry says it intercepted 208 Ukrainian drones overnight.

0: And we're in a position where we could substantially set back their nuclear program, not just during the term of this president, but over the long term.
1: J.D. Vance says the U.S. and Iran have made strong progress on a ceasefire extension deal, though President Trump has yet to approve it. He adds the war has put U.S. in a position to significantly set back Iran's nuclear program over the long term.

A rocket built by Blue Origin, owned by Jeff Bezos, explodes during hot fire test on a launch pad in Florida ahead of a planned launch. Companies say an anomaly occurred during testing, but confirms all personnel are safe and accounted for.

Passengers board first ferry from Taiwan's Keelung to Japan's Ishigaki Island, marking first direct ferry route between two countries in 18 years. Expected to boost tourism and regional exchanges, with travelers expressing excitement. SpaceX is reportedly lowering its IPO valuation target to at least $1.8 trillion as it moves toward a public listing. The shift suggests a recalibration in expectations as the company prepares for one of the biggest IPOs in history.

Our top focus, Adisawa, in a massive boost to the Indian Navy's capabilities. Reports say the Union Finance Ministry has given its nod for a 70,000 crore rupees deal to manufacture 6 conventional submarines in India. According to reports, the deal is now headed to the Cabinet Committee on Security for the final clearance. Reports say the submarines will be manufactured in India as part of Project P-75I. The deal is likely to be formally announced once new Navy Chief Admiral Krishna Swaminathan takes charge on May 31. The submarines deal will be a big leap towards the Indian Navy's goal of becoming self-reliant by 2047. The first submarine under this deal is likely to have 45% indigenization, which may reach up to 60% by the time the final submarine is built. In April, the Indian Navy had commissioned INS Aridaman, India's third nuclear-powered ballistic missile submarine, and this put India among an elite league of nations capable of launching strategic weapons from land, air and sea. A fourth nuclear-powered ballistic missile submarine is likely to be inducted next year. Karnataka's Deputy Chief Minister D.K. Shivakumar, who is widely seen as the front-runner to succeed outgoing Chief Minister Siddaramaiah, is in New Delhi to meet the Congress High Command. Siddaramaiah, who is also in New Delhi, met Congress leader Rahul Gandhi and Congress President Mallikarjun Kharge. Among the topics which are expected to have been discussed, they include the selection of the new Congress legislature party leader, composition of the new cabinet, and the Karnataka Pradesh Congress Committee. On Thursday, during a breakfast meeting with the state cabinet, Siddaramaiah had announced his resignation as the state's chief minister. Later, the outgoing CM addressed a press conference in which he said that the legislature party and the Congress High Command will decide the next chief minister of the state. Later, in a social media post, Siddaramaiah also assured that he will continue to be active in state politics and fight for social justice. According to reports, the Congress leadership is exploring multiple options to replace Siddaramaiah. One proposal reportedly involves appointing him as Karnataka Congress president while inducting his son Yathindra in

0: to the state cabinet. Another option under discussion was moving Siddaramaiah to national politics through a Rajya Sabha berth and later positioning him as the leader of opposition in the Rajya Sabha. However, Siddaramaiah has expressed his wish to stay in state politics. All eyes are now on the meeting in Delhi, where the political future of both Siddaramaiah and DK Shivakumar will be decided. For more on this, our principal correspondent Siddharth MP has sent us this report.
1: Orders from the Congress High Command, Karnataka's longest serving chief minister, 77-year-old Siddaramaiah, submitted his resignation to the governor's office, the Lok Bhavan. Karnataka Governor Thavarchand Gehlot subsequently accepted the resignation, and Siddaramaiah is right now in Delhi. He's been meeting senior Congress leaders, including Congress Chief Mallikarjun Kharge and Leader of Opposition Rahul Gandhi. He's been thanking them for the responsibility entrusted upon him to govern Karnataka all these years. And interestingly, he's also conveyed his decision to continue to serve in Karnataka politics rather than take up a national role as offered by the Congress leadership. He's also understood to have insisted to the Congress leadership that there should be portfolios allocated in the new ministry to his son Yatindra and also to some of his close aides. Let's also remember the fact that DK Shivakumar, who is possibly the successor of Siddaramaiah in the chief minister's chair, has penned an emotional note about Siddaramaiah and his service and right now his farewell. And let's also remember the fact that the most interesting thing about this transition is that now the Congress Legislative Party meeting is likely to be held, and it is only in that meeting that the successor will be chosen. Most likely it's going to be DK Shivakumar, but the final decision lay with the Congress Legislative Party in Karnataka. From Chennai, Siddharth MP, Beyond World is One.

0: Getting you some updates on the Ebola outbreak. The World Health Organization chief arrived in the Democratic Republic of the Congo amid the Ebola outbreak in the region. He said the spread of the virus, which has claimed over 200 lives, can be stopped. The World Health Organization chief landed in the capital, Kinshasa, on Thursday evening and will travel to Ituri province, the epidemic's epicenter, on Friday. The UN Health Agency's chief added that the World Health Organization did not support travel bans to combat the outbreak because they do not help much. The WHO has recorded 10 confirmed and 223 suspected Ebola deaths in the DRC since the outbreak was declared on May 15th. This is out of more than 1,000 confirmed and suspected cases. According to its latest figures, up to May 24, these numbers add up. And meanwhile, the WHO has also identified Ebola treatments and vaccines to be tested in trials. It has recommended prioritizing three experimental treatments for the Bundibuyo strain of Ebola. And on the other hand, the Director General of Africa Centers for Disease Control and Prevention said a vaccine against the Bundibuyo strain of the Ebola virus will be ready by the end of the year. In terms of aid, the United States has allocated an additional $80 million to help combat the Ebola outbreak in DR Congo and Uganda. According to the State Department, with the new funding, total U.S. aid amounts to $112 million since the outbreak began. The U.S. is also setting up a facility in Kenya to quarantine U.S. citizens who have been exposed to Ebola and will not bring them home if they develop symptoms, but instead send them to a third country. The White House said so, and the United States, Mexico, and Canada have also announced aligned public health travel measures for individuals coming from African regions at greatest risk from the Ebola virus. As per the joint statement, the coordinated approach aims to protect citizens and the millions of visitors, fans, athletes, and tourists expected during the FIFA World Cup 2026. Separately, the Democratic Republic of the Congo's health and communications ministers arrived in Bunia to oversee the response to the latest Ebola outbreak.
1: I am here, above all, to support the healthcare staff who are bearing the brunt of the situation in healthcare centers because we have lost doctors and qualified healthcare staff. We are here, first and foremost, to show

0: our sympathy.
1: Meanwhile, the head of the World Health Organization has also called for a ceasefire in Eastern Democratic Republic of Congo in order to contain an Ebola outbreak. He said the ongoing fighting was driving mass displacement and spreading the disease in overcrowded camps. For more on this story, WEON's Louisa Olani has sent us this report.
2: As the Ebola crisis in DRC rages, health organizations are doing everything within their power to contain the outbreak. The WHO chief, in a show of solidarity, visited Kinshasa and described the outbreak as a very complex one due to the crisis situation in the country. He reiterated his stance on the need for a ceasefire for ease of containment, assuring the community that they are not alone in the crisis as the rare Ebola strain spreads rapidly and international funding drying up. From Lagos, Nigeria, Louisa Olani, we on World is One.
1: More updates emerging from the Twisha Sharma death case. The Central Bureau of Investigation, or the CBI, produced Sharma's mother-in-law Giribala Singh before a Bhopal court. The CBI is expected to seek the custody of the former judge after arresting her yesterday in connection with the case. And the arrest came after the Madhya Pradesh High Court cancelled Giribala Singh's anticipated bail. Singh is facing charges related to dowry death, cruelty against a woman by husband or relatives, as well as criminal acts carried out with common intention. Meanwhile, the custody of the victim's husband and prime accused, Samarth Singh, concluded today after being remanded for 7 days for questioning. He was taken to the hospital for his medical examination before being produced before the court. In another major development, the Bar Council of India has suspended Samarth Singh from legal practice with immediate effect. The council stated that an FIR had been registered against him and others in connection with allegations of dowry death, cruelty and related offences. A resident of Noida in Uttar Pradesh, Twisha Sharma married advocate Samarth Singh in December 2025. She died under suspicious circumstances on May 12 at her marital home in Bhopal. Her family has accused her husband and in-laws of dowry harassment, leading to a nationwide outcry and a court-monitored investigation. Moving on, days after the newly elected Shivendu Adhikari government in West Bengal directed district authorities to set up holding centres to house alleged illegal migrants, we now have data which says that 386 Bangladeshi nationals are currently staying in holding centres across 11 districts in the state. According to official data, the Basirhat holding centre in North 24 Paragnas houses the highest number of illegal migrants, with 335 persons, including 148 males, 99 females and 88 children. Other holding centres include Murshidabad, Baroipur, Malda, among others. According to state officials, each district will have one such holding facility and detainees can be housed there for up to 30 days. The centres are being used to verify nationality and process deportation with a stipulated period of 30 days. Our correspondent Piali Mitra gets us more details on this story. She has sent us this report from outside a holding centre in Basirhat.
3: On 23rd of May, West Bengal government directs all the border district to establish holding centre for illegal Bangladeshis. And as per the direction, in 11 district, such holding centres were established. And within just 4 days, the number of illegal Bangladeshis in holding centres rises to 386. Among them, 335 people of Bangladeshi citizens are staying in three border holding center of Bosirhat district. Let me just show you. This is one among these three holding centers. You can see the police is keeping eye on the people who are staying. They all are illegal Bangladeshis who are staying here illegally. We have seen just a few days ago how hundreds of illegal Bangladeshis were gathered in front of Hakimpur checkpost to leave West Bengal and to reach their country. Now they are being shifted to these type of holding center. As per the administration sources, they will be kept here till the deportation process is completed. Apart from these holding centers, there are holding centers in Malda, Murshidabad, and the number of illegal Bangladeshis in these holding centers also rises. With camera person Jointo, this is Piali Mitra reporting for Beyond.
1: India's National Security Advisor Ajit Doval has called for a decisive global stand against terrorism and warned nations against tolerating terror sponsors. Speaking during the first International Security Forum in Moscow, Doval stressed that the world can no longer afford selective approaches in combating terror. He called on responsible nations to evaluate whether they support sponsors of terrorism or counter them with decisive action. Doval also highlighted the urgent need for reforms in the structures and institutions set up after the end of the Second World War in 1945. The NSA stressed that the reforms must give greater representation to and factor in the views of the Global South. The NSA also warned that instability in West Asia could have far-reaching consequences globally. Doval emphasized on the importance of uninterrupted trade through international waterways, including the Strait of Hormuz and the Red Sea. On the sidelines of the forum, Doval also met his Russian counterpart, Sergei Shoigu. They reviewed ongoing cooperation in defense, security, energy and economic ties. The two sides also exchanged views on the upcoming BRICS NSA meeting in New Delhi. Separately on the sidelines of the forum, Afghanistan's Taliban government signed a military cooperation agreement with Russia. The deal was finalized during a meeting between Afghan Defense Minister Muhammad Yaqub and Russia's Sergei Shoigu. Russia was the first country to formally recognize the Taliban government in Afghanistan. Beyond's assistant editor for Foreign Affairs, Siddhant Sibyl, has sent us this report from New Delhi on the story.
0: The Indian NSA Ajit Doval is in Russia and addressed a key security forum. At the forum, he pointed out to three key issues. The first is on counterterrorism and highlighted as to how there should not be any double standard on this particular issue. The second is on the issue of West Asia and the fact that Strait of Hormuz should not become a choke point. And third, of course, is the reforms of the global institutions, including UNSC. The fact that the Indian NSA is in Russia just days after the Russian foreign minister was in India showcases the continuous engagement between the two countries. We know that the Russian president Vladimir Putin is expected to travel to India in September for the BRICS summit, and the relationship of course continues to remain stable. Defense, energy are among the key pillars in this relationship. And at a time when the global geopolitics has seen a major change and bilateral relationship also going through major changes, India-Russia relationship is something that has remained stable, and this is something that both sides have been pointing out. With video journalist Libin Siddhant Sibyl for Beyond in New Delhi.
1: Shifting our focus to Nepal now, in a first-of-its-kind move, Nepal's Ministry of Foreign Affairs has invited applications from eligible citizens for ambassadorial and permanent representative posts, a step that can be described as a shift toward a more open selection process for the country's top diplomatic appointments. Government has published a 7-page terms of reference outlining the process. Under the terms, the ambassadorial post is equivalent to a gazetted special class position with a 4-year tenure. Eligible applicants must hold a postgraduate degree in fields such as international relations, political science, law, economics, or public administration, along with specialized training in diplomacy, international trade, or multilateral negotiations. Candidates are also expected to have significant leadership experience in senior roles across government, diplomatic, corporate, NGO, or public service sectors, with a strong record in bilateral or multilateral negotiations, treaty making, or international legal frameworks. Applicants must not be

0: listed on any Government of Nepal or international blacklist. Applicants must also be Nepali citizens aged at least 35 years, and the deadline for the application is June 5th, and the move also comes amid an ongoing debate over whether ambassadorial appointments should be made through open competition or reserved for experts and experienced individuals. For more on this, our correspondent Saloni Murarka has sent us this report from Kathmandu, Nepal.
1: Nepal is attempting to change the way it appoints its ambassadors. For the first time in Nepal's history, the government has opened ambassadorial application process to public and has also imposed stricter rules for who can qualify for the post. This comes at a time when over 15 embassies and missions abroad are running without an ambassador, and many more are going to fall vacant in the coming months. Many supporters from the former diplomatic community and experts have welcomed this decision, saying that this process could bring some transparency and professionalism. However, there is skepticism as well. Many of the critics say that traditionally, the ambassadorial appointments have been influenced by party connections or party loyalty. And despite this new rules, the final decision still falls in the hands of the government. So there are concerns. However, this new framework looks good on the paper, but there are concerns that if the government will follow the merit-based standards. I am Saloni Murarka, reporting for Vyond from Kathmandu, Nepal.
0: An amusement ride turned into a high-altitude scare after students were left stranded mid-air on a malfunctioning roller coaster in USS Galveston. Students stuck 100 feet in the air were rescued after hours-long rescue operations. Let's take a look at the visuals.

0: in-depth coverage of global issues broken down into facts, figures, and simple words. Backed with analysis from field experts who truly matter, because we believe in decoding the real picture for you. Week after week, creating the maximum impact. Watch We on Wide Angle at these times on We on World is One. Where darkness hides behind every corner. Where the truth is stranger than fiction. A show that dives deep into the stories which shock and mystify. The victims, the accused, and the sinister float. Prime Crime is your front row seat to darkness.
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8: 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We bring you all of this and more on World Business Watch.
0: In-depth coverage of global issues broken down into facts, figures, and simple words. 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

Thanks for staying with us. You're watching Beyond World is One. I'm Adya Juneja, and this is Speed News. Let's start with all the stories making headlines today. U.S. Vice President J.D. Vance says the U.S. and Iran have made strong progress on a ceasefire extension deal, though President Trump has yet to approve it. Well, he added that the war has put U.S. in a position to significantly set back Iran's nuclear program, not just during the term of President Trump, but over the long term.

U.S. President Donald Trump says Washington holds overwhelming leverage in ongoing negotiations with Iran, warning that military action remains on the table if diplomacy fails. Trump said any agreement would need to meet U.S. conditions, adding that the United States has the upper hand in talks. He said Iran's negotiators are very good, but argued that U.S. has all the cards, pointing to past U.S. military strikes as having weakened Iran's nuclear ambitions. U.S. Secretary of War Pete Hegseth trained with soldiers stationed on the USS Boxer in Singapore ahead of his diplomatic meetings with international leaders at the Shangri-La Dialogue this weekend. China's rapid military modernization and assertiveness in the Indo-Pacific and growing concerns over American priorities are top issues on the table at Asia's premier defense summit. Israeli Prime Minister Benjamin Netanyahu says he has ordered the military to expand control over the Gaza Strip, initially aiming to seize up to 70% of the territory. Speaking at a conference in a settlement in the occupied West Bank, Netanyahu said Israel currently controls around 60% of Gaza and that operations would be intensified. He said the military is squeezing Hamas from all

sides and that further territorial gains would follow soon. Netanyahu's statement comes despite a US brokered truce, which was announced in October and has failed to halt ongoing hostilities or secure Hamas disarmament. Flames engulfed a warehouse in Khan Yunis after it was struck by an Israeli airstrike. Civil defense crews rushed to the scene but struggled to contain the blaze as fire tore through the structure. The strike comes amid an ongoing escalation in Gaza, where Israeli military operations continue across large parts of the territory. Israel has stepped up its military offensive in Lebanon with deadly airstrikes in Beirut. The latest airstrike hit an apartment building in Shuefet, near Lebanon's international airport. The Israeli military confirmed carrying out what it called a precise strike. According to Lebanon's health ministry, a woman, her infant daughter and a Syrian child died in the attack, while at least 15 others were wounded, including women and children. The strike signaled a widening of Israel's offensive beyond southern battle zones. The United Nations has added Israeli and Russian security forces to its blacklist of parties accused of sexual violence in conflict. The annual UN report documents alleged abuses in conflict zones around the world and says reported cases rose sharply in the year 2025. Israeli forces were included for the first time in the report's more than 15 years of history over the treatment of Palestinian detainees. Israel has denied the accusations. Russian armed and security forces were also added to the blacklist for alleged sexual violence against prisoners of war and civilians detained during the war in Ukraine. Both Israel and Russia have been warned by UN Secretary General Antonio Guterres last year that they could face inclusion on the blacklist. Ukraine's Navy has reported that Russian drone strikes sparked a fire on board a cargo vessel bound for Turkey after it had departed the Ukrainian port of Odessa. According to the Navy, at least two crew members were wounded on the Vanuatu-flagged cargo vessel, which had Turkish owners. The incident underscores continuing security risks to commercial shipping in the Black Sea region amid the ongoing conflict, with civilian maritime traffic increasingly exposed to military activity. Romania's foreign ministry accuses Russia of a serious and irresponsible escalation after a drone struck an apartment building inside its territory near the border with Ukraine. Foreign ministry says it has requested NATO to accelerate the transfer of anti-drone capabilities to Romania.

A Blue Origin rocket owned by Jeff Bezos has exploded during a hot fire test on a launch pad at Cape Canaveral in Florida ahead of a planned launch. Well, the company said an anomaly occurred during testing but confirmed all personnel are safe and accounted for. A video from the site shows the rocket erupting into a fireball after smoke was seen beneath it. Officials said there were no injuries and an investigation is now underway. A massive fire tore through an apartment complex in Dallas, Texas after a suspected natural gas explosion triggered a partial building to collapse. Nearly 100 firefighters rushed to the scene, battling heavy flames, and thick black smoke was seen as crews searched for possible victims trapped in the rubble. Officials say firefighters were responding to reports of a gas leak when the explosion occurred. At least 4 people were injured, while rescue operations have now shifted to recovery.

recovery efforts. Emergency crews in Galveston, Texas, carried out a complex rescue operation on Thursday evening after the Iron Shark roller coaster at Pleasure Pier came to an abrupt halt. Seven riders were left stranded when the train car stopped, prompting a swift response from local authorities. Rescue teams deployed a crane to reach the stalled car, carefully removing passengers one by one. The Galveston Fire Department's Tower 1 engine was positioned on the pier to support the operation, while the amusement park was closed to ensure public safety. Officials confirm all riders were safely rescued without serious injuries. Venezuelan opposition leader Maria Corina Machado says she is ready to negotiate a democratic transition in Venezuela following the ouster of former President Nicolas Maduro. In a statement from Panama, Machado called on the United States to support what she described as a serious and responsible negotiation process aimed at restoring democracy. She says the goal is to hold a free, transparent and fair presidential election. Guatemala has requested expanded cooperation with the United States military in the fight against drug trafficking. The request includes access to equipment, training and expert support for Guatemalan security operations. Officials say the arrangement will not allow U.S. military operations on Guatemalan soil and remains within existing bilateral agreements. President Bernardo Arevalo says he discussed the proposal with U.S. Defense Secretary Pete Hegseth, along with Guatemala's Defense Minister, to strengthen ongoing cooperation launched in 2024. The government emphasized that there is no agreement authorizing foreign military activity inside the country. Medical workers and ambulances took to the streets of central La Paz in a protest calling for a humanitarian corridor as Bolivia faces nearly a month of road blockades. The march, dubbed the White Coats March, saw medical staff carrying signs reading "There is no oxygen" and "Patients fight to live." Doctors say the blockades are preventing critical supplies from reaching hospitals, including oxygen, medicines, food and fuel. Officials warn that patients undergoing dialysis, chemotherapy and radiation therapy are among those most at risk as the shortages deepen. Some demonstrators also called for the president's resignation.

Japan's population has fallen to around 123 million in the year 2025, marking a record decline of 2.5% over the 5 years. This represents a drop of more than 3 million people compared to the 2020 consensus, according to preliminary figures released by the Ministry of Internal Affairs and Communications. China's Ministry of National Defense has urged the United States to exercise utmost prudence on the Taiwan issue amid renewed tensions over U.S. arms-related policy. Spokesperson Jiang Bin reiterated Beijing's opposition to U.S. arms sales to Taiwan and called on Washington to adhere to the One China principle and existing joint communiques, while he referenced the 1982 August 17 communique, which outlined an intention to gradually reduce U.S. arms sales to Taiwan. The remarks come as Washington reviews defense funding and security initiatives linked to Taiwan. China warned that such actions could undermine stability in China-U.S. relations. South Korean troops conducted live-fire exercises near the border with North Korea. The drills took place at the Sungjin firing range in Pochon, close to the demilitarized zone. Hundreds of military assets, including unmanned

combat systems from the Army and Marine Corps took part in the exercise. The training highlights ongoing military readiness in the heavily fortified border region.

0: Indian origin teenager Shrey Parikh has won the 2026 Scripps National Spelling Bee in the United States after a tense tiebreaker round in Washington, D.C. The 14-year-old from California defeated fellow Indian origin finalist Ishan Gupta in a fast-paced spell-off after both contestants remain unbeaten in the traditional rounds. Parikh collected spelled 32 words in 90 seconds compared to Gupta's 25 to claim the Coveta Scripps Cup trophy and a $50,000 check prize.
1: Shrey, you are the 2026
0: Meta has increased funding for its independent oversight board, which reviews complex content moderation cases across Facebook and Instagram. The support will help run its operations through 2028, though the exact amount has not been disclosed. The board continues to guide Meta on issues like misinformation and free speech, as social media companies face growing pressure to manage online content more carefully while using AI tools.

Anthropic has expanded its presence in Europe by opening a new office in Milan, its sixth location on the continent, as the company looks to scale operations globally. The AI startup plans to triple its international workforce to meet rising demand for its cloud large language models. The Milan office will focus on sales, marketing, and technical support. The expansion comes as European companies rapidly adopt AI tools, while policymakers continue discussions on regulations and AI safety standards. Chinese drone maker DJI has told US lawmakers that an independent cybersecurity review found no evidence of security risks in its products and has urged Washington to lift restrictions on its newest drones. The company said a US-based firm found no data transmission outside the US or hidden backdoors, though some low-risk issues were identified. DJI is challenging the FCC ban that blocks new models as US-China tensions continue over drone security concerns. Anthropic has released Opus 4.8, the latest version of its advanced AI model, available at the same price as the previous release. The upgrade comes just 41 days after Opus 4.7, reflecting a faster development cycle amid rising competition from OpenAI and Google. Well, the model is designed to better flag uncertainties and avoid unsupported claims, while a new dynamic workflows feature helps manage complex multi-step tasks across large systems and code bases.

EQT, a Swedish private equity firm, has partnered with Google Cloud to accelerate AI adoption across more than 300 companies in its portfolio. The collaboration will give firms access to tools like Google's Gemini Enterprise Agent, along with cybersecurity services and early access to future AI products. Google engineers will also work with EQT's AI team to support deployment as demand rises for AI integration across industries such as healthcare and enterprise software.

Asian markets moved higher in early trade as investors balanced fresh military activity involving Iran against signs of a possible temporary agreement between Washington and Tehran to ease their three-month conflict. Japan's Nikkei and South Korea's Kospi

had regional gains, while optimism from record closes on Wall Street also supported sentiment. Technology stocks remained in focus, while U.S. markets closed at fresh record highs overnight, with the S&P 500 and Nasdaq extending gains as investors continued.

A possible US Iran ceasefire extension and a potential agreement to reopen the Strait of Hormuz. Despite the decline, prices remained volatile after US Vice President J.D. Vance said Washington and Tehran were close to a deal, though key issues still remain unresolved. Crude and US oil benchmarks are still headed for sharp weekly losses after swinging widely on changing signals around the three-month conflict and global supply risks. Gold prices moved slightly higher as investors assessed reports of a possible US-Iran ceasefire extension and monitored the outlook for US interest rates. Markets remain focused on inflation concerns after recent energy price spikes linked to the conflict, with Federal Reserve officials warning rates could stay higher for longer if inflation does not ease. Gold also found support from strong demand in Asia, with China's gold imports rising sharply in April.

The US dollar weakened against major currencies and is heading for a weekly loss after reports that Washington and Tehran reached a tentative deal to extend their ceasefire and reopen shipping through the Strait of Hormuz, easing geopolitical tensions, reduced demand for the safe haven dollar, while currencies like the euro, yen and New Zealand dollar gained ground. However, investors remain cautious as the proposed agreement still awaits final approval and concerns over inflation and US interest rates continue to weigh on markets. World number one and title favourite Jannik Sinner was knocked out of the French Open after a defeat to Argentina's Juan Manuel Cirundolo. Sinner struggled physically in the sweltering heat in Paris. 24-year-old Sinner was the overwhelming favourite for the French Open title after defending champion Carlos Alcaraz pulled out due to a wrist injury. And the Italian was on a 30-match winning streak coming into the second round clash. He was one game away from completing the win, but then there was a complete shift in momentum and Sinner clearly struggled physically in the heat as temperatures rose to 33 degrees Celsius. The world number 56 completed a 3-6, 2-6, 7-5, 6-1, 6-1 triumph to progress to the third round. Brazil superstar Neymar is a major doubt for the five-time Winners' Cup World Cup opener. Fresh scans on his right calf has revealed that the 34-year-old has a grade 2 muscle injury. Brazil's top scorer is going to be sidelined for up to 3 weeks, which means Neymar will not play in his country's upcoming friendly matches against Panama and Egypt. He is also a major doubt for their tournament opener against Morocco on 13th of June. Four-time Grand Slam winner Naomi Osaka has moved into the third round of the French Open for the first time in 7 years. The former world number one beat Croatia's Donna Vecic 7-6, 6-4. She will next take on American teenager Ivan Jovic as both players attempt to reach the last 16 at Roland Garros for the first time. Osaka's run to the US Open semi-finals last year is the only time she has made the second week of a major since her last Grand Slam triumph at the 2021 Australian Open. Tom Hanks and Tim Allen walked the red carpet in London for the premiere of Toy Story 5. The beloved franchise returns with another adventure. Well, this time the gang takes on a new challenge, which is the growing world of electronics and digital distractions in children's lives. The film also stars John Cusack and Greta Lee. The global release for Toy Story 5 is set for June 19th. Indian actor Aamir Khan has reportedly locked his next film. He will be filming a sports drama with Ashutosh Govarikar based on the iconic 1952 India-Pakistan Test series. Well, the project has now moved ahead of the much talked about Three Idiots sequel, which is expected to begin around mid-2027. And according to reports, sports drama was given priority because the script is ready and pre-production is already moving forward.

Japanese rock legend Yoshiki is returning to the US stage this summer after undergoing major spinal surgery in 2024. Yoshiki will perform two special nights at Los Angeles' Walt Disney Concert Hall in July, titled Scarlet Night and Violet Night. The shows will reflect different emotional phases of his recovery journey, from pain and struggle to hope and healing. The concerts will feature a mix of classical music, rock and orchestral arrangements.

Musician Jack White is stepping into the art world with his first public exhibition in London titled These Thoughts May Disappear. The show features sculptures, installations, furniture and artwork created using found objects like traffic cones, wooden pallets and even toy cars. Before becoming a rock star with the White Stripes, White actually worked in upholstery, something that now finds a place in his artistic style. The exhibition will run until September 13th. Karan Johar left social media users surprised after unfollowing several big names on Instagram, including Shah Rukh Khan, Ananya Pandey, Karthik Aaryan and Manish Malhotra. The sudden move quickly triggered online speculation, but the filmmaker later clarified that it was simply part of a digital detox and not something people should read too much into. And finally, Broadway's biggest night is also promising a big feast. The Taste of the Tonys event in New York offered a preview of the food and drinks that will be served at the official after party following the 79th Tony Awards. Restaurants including Loops, Naro, Jupiter and Five Acres showed special dishes ahead of the award ceremony on June 7th.

0: And that is it in this edition. News and updates will continue on the other side. Keep watching Beyond World This One.
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1: 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Watch WeOn Wide Angle at these times on WeOn. World is One. From the bustling trading floors of Wall Street to the vibrant exchanges of Asian stock markets, WeOn breaks it down for you to make sense of what's happening. As we reveal the key factors behind events, strategic battles, and the game-changing business decisions that shape the world. We bring you all of this and more on World Business Watch

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2: Where darkness hides behind every corner. Where the truth is stranger than fiction. A show that dives deep into the stories which shock and mystify. The victims, the accused, and the sinister.

Welcome back. Thanks for staying with us. You're watching Beyond World is One with me, Diksha Bisla. Let's start with the headlines. NATO chief Mark Rutte assured Romania of the alliance's absolute solidarity after a Russian drone crash in country near Ukraine. Condemns Russia's reckless behavior and says NATO is ready to defend every inch of allied territory.

Romania summoned Russia's ambassador after a drone crash near Ukrainian border wounded two people, calling it extremely serious incident. Warns of consequences for bilateral ties, saying further EU-level sanctions against Moscow would be considered.

Russian authorities say Ukrainian drone attack on chemical factory in Volgograd Road region kills one man and seriously injures a woman. Russia's defense ministry says it intercepted 208 Ukrainian drones overnight.

Singapore's foreign minister says North Korea appears uninterested in diplomacy with the United States and South Korea, instead focusing on self-reliance and military deterrence. His comments followed a rare visit to Pyongyang.

China is keeping Shangri-La dialogue in Singapore for a second year as key issues like Taiwan and Iran war dominate the summit. Event features U.S. War Secretary Pete Hegseth as the main speaker and brings together officials from around 45 countries. UN calls for urgent action to make digital world safer for children, saying those responsible for online harm must be held accountable. UN Rights Chief says that harm stems from design choices and constant notifications, not inevitability. Passengers board the first ferry from Taiwan's Keelung to Japan's Ishigaki Island, marking the first direct ferry route between the two countries in 18 years. Expected to boost tourism and regional exchanges, with travellers expressing excitement.

0: South Korea's KOSPI extends its record-setting rally. Rise closes to 4% after the country's pension fund says it will invest more in local stocks. Our top focus on Beyond at this hour, U.S. President Donald Trump has said that Washington holds all the cards in talks with Iran. Speaking during an interview with Fox News, Trump warned that military action remains an option if the talks fail to produce a favorable outcome. Listen to this.
1: Is there a line that they would cross for you to go on the offensive again militarily?
2: Well, a deal that wasn't going to be good for us is the line, ultimately, because, you know, I'm playing it out and we're going to see. And that's what I do. I negotiate. They negotiate. They're very good negotiators. They're crafty. But in the end, we have all the cards because we've defeated them militarily.
0: Now, reports say that the two sides have reached an agreement to extend the ceasefire by 60 days. However, Iranian media reports have denied reaching any agreement, saying no memorandum of understanding has been finalized as of yet. Separately, U.S. Vice President J.D. Vance has said that in terms of finalizing the deal with Iran, the U.S. is not there yet, but they are very close. However, Vance indicated that the U.S. may have given in to Iranian demands of reaching a deal for ending the ceasefire first, leaving the crucial questions of Iranian nuclear program and uranium stockpile for future talks.
3: There are certain details that are going to have to be figured out that are going to take a little bit of time to cut me. To just take, for example, even if you come to an agreement on, let's say, destroying the enriched stockpile, how do you do it? When do you do it? How do you actually get access to it? As the president said repeatedly, we did very effectively bury that stuff very deeply underground. So there are a lot of details to work out, but what I mean is I think we're making progress.
0: Well, crucially, Vance also said that the U.S. is in a position where it can substantially set back Iran's nuclear program over the long term. Vance's comments suggest that the U.S. may agree to keep the issue of nuclear weapons out of a deal right now and instead of conditioning the deal to a commitment from Iran on its nuclear ambition.
3: If you look at what we've already accomplished here, assuming that we're able to get to a final agreement here. We're reopening the Straits of Hormuz. We've already decimated their conventional military, and we're in a position where we could substantially set back their nuclear program, not just during the term of this president, but over the long term. That's a very, very good thing for the American people. So we're not there yet, but we're very close, and we're going to keep on working at it.
0: But Iran has repeatedly asserted that it does not want to produce nuclear weapons, but has the sovereign right to enrich uranium for peaceful purposes. Tehran has also been pushing Washington to reach a broader framework for a ceasefire extension and discuss key sticking points in future negotiations. Furthermore, U.S. Treasury Secretary Scott Bessent has said that negotiating teams are going back and forth over a potential Iran deal. Speaking to reporters in Washington, Bessent predicted that oil and gas prices could come down very quickly after the war ends. However, Iranian Deputy Foreign Minister Kazem Garibabadi has said that Iran will not sign any agreement that does not align with its interests. Further, he has warned that Tehran will respond to any violation of the ceasefire by the United States.
4: About what the actions of Americans and what they are saying. What matters to us are the official messages we receive, and naturally, Iran will not accept anything that is not in line with our interests and those of our country. And this is the reason it is taking a few days, to make sure everything is in line with our interests.
0: Amid these developments, Qatar's ruler Sheikh Tamim bin Hamad Al Thani spoke over a phone call with US President Donald Trump about developments in the West Asia war. The call assumes significance as Doha has hosted Iranian officials this week for talks. But the big question is Iran driving the terms of the deal with the United States? Washington's insistence on conditioning the deal to Iranian commitments on its nuclear program, it has been the biggest sticking point in the negotiations. It has been delaying the agreement between the two sides, but with Iran pushing the U.S. to agree first on a broader framework for peace, it appears that Iran may have more leverage in the talks than the United States. And Israel's UN envoy has announced a freeze in relations with the UN Secretary General's office, and this after the United

0: The nation's blacklisted Israeli and Russian security forces for systematically engaging in sexual violence during conflicts. In a social media post, Israel's ambassador to the UN, Danny Dannon, criticized the UN's Secretary General, claiming that Israel would have no further contact with Guterres's office as long as the latter remains in position. Dannon also condemned the addition of Israel to a UN list of conflict zone sexual violence offenders, calling it a political decision disconnected from facts and reality. Dannon also had a tense exchange with the UN Secretary General's Chief of Staff. During a phone call informing Dannon of the UN's decision, the Israeli envoy slammed Secretary General Guterres and said that the global body has lost all moral authority. Israel has been repeatedly mentioned in UN reports and discussions about alleged conflict-linked sexual violence during the Israel-Gaza war, and Israeli officials have in turn repeatedly accused UN bodies of bias in their handling of the conflict with Hamas. A UN report released in July 2025 listed Hamas among the groups accused of conflict-related sexual violence. The move followed a finding by a special representative that the terror group engaged in systematic sexual violence during the October 7, 2023 attack and against hostages held in Gaza. Israel has widened its military offensive in Lebanon with deadly airstrikes in Beirut and across the country's south. Smoke billowed over Beirut's southern suburbs after an Israeli airstrike hit an apartment building in Shoifat near Lebanon's international airport. The strike marked the first attack near the Lebanese capital in weeks. The Israeli military confirmed carrying out what it called a precise strike. According to reports, the strike targeted Ali al-Husseini, described as the head of the missile division within the Imam Hussein division, a militia which is aligned with Hezbollah and backed by Iran. Lebanese officials say that the strike was carried out using two precision-guided missiles, targeting a building in Beirut's southern suburbs. Lebanon's health ministry says civilians were among those who were killed in the strike. Officials say a woman, her infant daughter, and a Syrian child died in the attack, while at least 15 others were wounded. Including women and children, the strike signaled a widening of Israel's offensive beyond southern battle zones.
1: We were sitting while the children were playing football. Suddenly, we were shocked by the whistle of a missile that struck this building. There were injuries and damage. This is a quiet residential area, and no one expected something like this to happen. Israel no longer seems to have any targets left, except civilians.
0: Israeli warplanes also carried out heavy bombardments in southern Lebanon. Airstrikes pounded the coastal city of Tyr, Nabatieh and nearby towns. Lebanese authorities say that at least 14 people were killed across the south, including 5 women and children and 1 Lebanese soldier. Dozens more were injured as rescue crews searched damaged buildings and civilians fled targeted neighborhoods. While Israel has repeatedly issued evacuation warnings for large areas of southern Lebanon in recent days, and particularly around Tyre, the Israeli military has declared all territory south of Lebanon's Arani River a combat zone, urging residents to move north as strikes against Hezbollah intensify. According to Israeli military spokesman Brigadier General Effie Defrin, the Air Force is operating continuously, conducting strikes throughout Lebanon and across multiple arenas.
2: The Air Force is operating non-stop in all arenas, striking throughout Lebanon. Just in the last 24 hours, we struck in Tyre, Beirut and southern Lebanon with intensive assistance to the maneuvering forces. We are not stopping for a moment. Our forces are maneuvering even at these moments and continue to deepen the damage through surprising and bold operations.
0: The United Nations says the level of military activity is now the highest seen since the truce began. Listen to this.
3: We are, of course, deeply concerned by the escalation of hostilities in that country. We're also very concerned by the Israeli strikes today in southern Beirut. We again urge all to respect the cessation of hostilities and stop any further attacks. We reiterate that civilians and civilian infrastructure

0: must never be targeted.
1: All right, now shifting focus, China's top military command has rolled out a fresh set of strict disciplinary measures which are aimed at tightening control over senior officers of the People's Liberation Army. The Central Military Commission, chaired by President Xi Jinping, says the new rules are designed to enforce ironclad discipline and ensure loyalty within the armed forces. The new regulations include 26 articles covering 7 major areas of oversight and focus on strict discipline, ideological rectification, stronger party control, and tighter supervision of senior commanders. The campaign has already led to a dramatic purge within the PLA's top ranks. Several powerful military leaders and senior commanders have either been investigated, removed, or sentenced on corruption charges. Chinese military newspaper PLA Daily described the measures as essential for the long-term development of the Communist Party and the armed forces. Disciplinary Chief Zhang Shengmin called on military officers to deepen their study of Xi Jinping's thought on strengthening the military. He stressed the need to build what he called a political soul which is loyal to the party. Analysts believe that the emphasis on ideological discipline suggests Beijing is concerned about declining loyalty and growing corruption among top military officers. The crackdown intensified after two former Chinese defense ministers, Wei Fenghe and Li Shangfu, were handed suspended death sentences earlier this month over corruption charges. And the World Health Organization chief arrived in the Democratic Republic of Congo amid the Ebola outbreak in the region. He said the spread of the virus, which has claimed over 200 lives, can be stopped. The WHO chief landed in the capital, Kinshasa, on Thursday evening and will travel to Ituri province, which is the epidemic's epicenter, on Friday. The UN Health Agency's chief added that the WHO did not support travel bans to combat the outbreak because they didn't help much. The WHO has recorded 10 confirmed and 223 suspected Ebola deaths in the DRC since the outbreak was declared on May 15th. And this is out of more than 1,000 confirmed and suspected cases, according to its latest figure, up to May 24th. Meanwhile, the WHO has also identified Ebola treatments and vaccines to be tested in trials. It has recommended prioritizing 3 experimental treatments for Bundibuyo strain of Ebola. On the other hand, the Director General of Africa Centers for Disease Control and Prevention said a vaccine against the Bundibuyo strain of the Ebola virus will be ready by the end of the year. Now, in terms of aid, the United States has allocated an additional $80 million to help combat the Ebola outbreak in DR Congo and Uganda. According to the State Department, with the new funding, total U.S. aid amounts to $112 million since the outbreak began. The United States, Mexico and Canada have also announced aligned public health travel measures for individuals coming from African regions at greatest risk of the Ebola virus. As per the joint statement, the coordinated approach aims to protect civilians and millions of visitors, fans, athletes and tourists expected during the FIFA World Cup 2026. Meanwhile, the Kenyan High Court has ordered the temporary suspension of plans for the United States to set up an Ebola quarantine facility in the country. The High Court judge said that Kenya was also not allowed to admit anyone exposed to or infected by Ebola under the planned agreement with the United States until a case challenging the deal was heard and determined. The statement came after the White House said the U.S. was stepping up a facility in Kenya to quarantine U.S. citizens who had been exposed to Ebola and that it would not bring them home if they developed symptoms but instead send them to a third country. Separately, the Democratic Republic of Congo's health and communications ministers, they arrived in Bunia to oversee the response to the latest Ebola outbreak.
2: I am here, above all, to support the healthcare staff who are bearing the brunt of the situation in healthcare centers because we have lost doctors and qualified healthcare staff. We are here, first and foremost, to show our sympathy.
1: Meanwhile, the head of the WHO has also called for a ceasefire in Eastern Democratic Republic of Congo in order to contain an Ebola outbreak. He said the ongoing fighting was driving mass displacement and spreading the disease in overcrowded camps.
3: Huh?

0: And now joining me on Beyond Newsroom, Kanishka Sarkar, who will break down the big business story shaping your money and the economy. And we also have with us Athira Sasidharan, who will take us through all the action from the world of sports. We begin with Kanishka for the market updates.
1: Well, yes, thank you, Deeksha. Well, from markets rallying despite Iran tensions to massive US tariff refund battle to India's heat wave driving a boom in ice cream and cold drink sales. Lots happening in the world of business. Let's start with the markets. Now, Asia Pacific markets, they surged today even as investors kept a close watch on Iran. South Korea's Kospi hit a fresh intraday record while Japan's Topix touched an all-time high. Investors were focused on tech stock gains and hopes of a possible US-Iran deal. And that also pushed oil prices lower. Brent crude fell over 10% this week, its sharpest weekly drop since April. Next up, a major legal battle is brewing in the United States over tariff refunds. A federal judge has ordered the US Customs Commissioner to appear in court over delays in returning billions of dollars to importers. The Supreme Court earlier ruled that some Trump-era tariffs were illegal, and now up to $166 billion in refunds could be at stake. The case could reshape how future U.S. trade tariffs are imposed. And finally, India's extreme heat wave is turning into big business. With temperatures crossing 45 degrees Celsius in parts of North India, demand for ice creams, cold drinks, milkshakes and sunscreen products are surging. Mother Dairy says ice cream sales on quick commerce platforms now has more than doubled in just 10 days. Amul also reported a 50% jump in ice cream sales this season. But while consumers are spending more on products served cold, sales of expensive air conditioners and refrigerators, they remain weaker than expected. So yes, that's all from business. And now for sports updates, let's go to Athira.
0: Thank you so much, Kanishka. Here are the top sports stories we're tracking for you at this hour. We'll begin with some Indian news. The Indian Supreme Court has allowed wrestler Vinish Poggar to participate in the Asian Games 2026 selection trials to be held on May 30 in New Delhi. The court was hearing a plea filed by the Wrestling Federation of India, which challenged the Delhi Court High Court order permitting Poggar's participation in the trials. Despite the go-ahead for Vinish, the bench expressed concerns over judicial intervention in sporting matters and criticized the manner in which the Delhi High Court handled the case. The Supreme Court has also sought Vinish's response to the WFIS play, challenging her inclusion in the selection process. Over in cricket now, the Rajasthan Royals will take on Gujarat Titans for a spot in the IPL final against the Royal Challengers Bengaluru. Fans will have another chance to watch 15-year-old Vaibhav Suryavanshi in action barely 48 hours after he stunned the cricketing world with his 97 off 29 balls on Wednesday against the Sunrisers Hyderabad. Suryavanshi is also reading the run charts this season. A win tonight for 2008 champions Rajasthan will put them in their third IPL final and first since 2022. Lastly, in football, Lionel Messi will lead defending champions Argentina at a record 6 FIFA World Cup. The 38-year-old has been named in the 26-player squad. Messi led Argentina to their third World Cup title in Qatar, defeating France in penalty shootout. There were doubts regarding Messi's participation in this year's World Cup after he was forced off during Inter Miami's MLS match against Philadelphia Union last week. Messi currently holds the record for the most World Cup appearances by any player with 26 matches. He will now also join Cristiano Ronaldo as the only main players to appear in 6th edition of football's biggest tournament this summer. Well, with that, we've come to the end of the sports segment. It's back to you, Deeksha.
2: Thank you so much, Athira and Kanishka, for getting us all those updates. And with that, it's time for us to slip into a very short break. Don't go anywhere. Mornings and updates will follow on the other side. You're watching Beyond World is One. Stay tuned.

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1: Campaigns, elections, alliances, controversies, and power play. 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
4: Where darkness hides behind every corner. Where the truth is stranger than fiction. A show that dives deep into the stories which shock and mystify the victims, the accused, and the sinister float. Crime Crime is your front row seat to darkness.
5: 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We bring you all of this and more on World Business Watch.
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1: Where darkness hides behind every corner. Where the truth is stranger than fiction. A show that dives deep into the stories which shock and mystify. The victims, the accused, and the sinister plot. Prime Crime is your front row seat to darkness.
0: From the bustling trading floors of Wall Street to the vibrant exchanges of Asian stock markets, we on Breaks It Down for you to make sense of what's happening. As we reveal the key factors behind events, strategic battles, and the game-changing business decisions that shape the world. We bring you all of this and more on World Business Watch.
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Hello and welcome back to Beyond. World is One. I'm Kanishka Sarkar and with me is Rajni. And over the next half an hour, we'll take you through all the global news action. Let's get started with the top headlines. NATO chief Mark Rutte assured Romania of the alliance's absolute solidarity after a Russian drone crash in the country near Ukraine. Condemns Russia's reckless behavior and says NATO is ready to defend every inch of allied territory. Romania summons Russia's ambassador after drone crash near Ukrainian border wounded two people, calling it extremely serious incident. Warns of consequences for bilateral ties, saying further EU-level sanctions against Moscow would be considered. Russian authorities say Ukrainian drone attack on chemical factory in Volgograd region kills one man and seriously injures a woman. Russia's defense ministry says it intercepted 208 Ukrainian drones overnight. Singapore's foreign minister says North Korea appears uninterested in diplomacy with US and South Korea, instead focusing on self-reliance and military deterrence. His comments followed a rare visit to Pyongyang. China is skipping Shangri-La dialogue in Singapore for a second year as key issues like Taiwan and Iran war dominate summit, and features US War Secretary Pete Hegseth as main speaker and brings together officials from around 45 countries. UN calls for urgent action to make digital world safer for children, saying those responsible for online harm must be held accountable. UN Rights Chief says harm stems from design choices and constant notifications, not inevitability. Passengers board first ferry from Taiwan's Keelung to Japan's Ishigaki Island, marking first direct ferry route between the two countries in 18 years. Expected to boost tourism and regional exchanges, with travelers expressing excitement. South Korea's KOSPI extended its record-setting rally rises close to 4% after the country's pension fund says it will invest more in local stocks. Supreme Court of India allows wrestler Vinesh Fogart

Right, those were the top headlines. Let's get to the top stories at this hour. Now, Romanian president has convened a meeting of the country's Supreme Council of National Defense after a Russian drone strike hit a residential building in one of its cities. The Russian drone injured at least two people after hitting the apartment building in Galati. Romania accused Russia of a serious and irresponsible escalation. Romanian Defense Ministry said the drone entered the country's airspace during overnight Russian strikes targeting Ukraine's Odessa region near the Danube River border and remained in Romania for 4 minutes. This is the first known case of a Russian drone directly hitting a residential building inside Romania since the start of the Ukraine war in 2022. Romania's foreign ministry has now asked NATO to accelerate the transfer of anti-drone capabilities to Romania and added that it will take necessary diplomatic measures to respond to the serious breach of international law and its airspace. EU chief Ursula von der Leyen slammed Moscow for crossing the line by hitting Romania and said that the EU is preparing a 21st package of sanctions on Russia. Moldova's president condemned Russia and called it a danger to all that must be stopped. He expressed solidarity with Romania and wished a swift recovery to those injured in Galati. NATO slammed Moscow for its recklessness and said that it will continue to strengthen its defenses against all threats, including drones. Moscow and Kyiv continued to exchange drone attacks overnight. Russia's Yaroslavl region came under drone attack, while Ukrainian officials said Russian drones targeted the Izmail port area in Odessa. A nationwide air red alert was declared across Ukraine amid further fears of bombardment. Ukraine also said that Russia carried out a drone strike on a Turkish vessel overnight. At the United Nations Security Council, Secretary General Antonio Guterres warned that the conflict risks spinning out of control. He called for an immediate and unconditional ceasefire and urged both sides to return to negotiations. The United States also issued a strong warning to Moscow, criticizing Russia's use of nuclear-capable ballistic missiles, calling it a dangerous escalation. As the war intensifies, Kyiv is now moving to strengthen its air defenses. President Volodymyr Zelensky announced that Ukraine will purchase 20 new Swedish Gripen fighter jets. Sweden will donate 16 older Gripen aircraft next year. Now, Ukraine is planning to acquire 150 Gripen jets under a long-term defense agreement. Zelensky also appealed to the United States for more Patriot missile defense systems to counter Russian ballistic missile attacks. So that's the latest on Russia and Ukraine. Moving on, Israel's UN envoy has announced a freeze in relations with the UN Secretary General's office. This after the United Nations blacklisted Israeli and Russian security forces for systematically engaging in sexual violence during conflicts. In a social media post, Israel's ambassador to the UN, Danny Dannon, criticized the UN Secretary General, claiming Israel would have no further contact with Guterres' office as long as the latter remains in position. Dannon also condemned the addition of Israel to a UN list of conflict zone sexual violence offenders, calling it a political decision disconnected from facts and reality. Dannon also had a tense exchange with the UN Secretary General's chief of staff. During a phone call informing Dannon of the UN's decision, the Israeli envoy slammed Secretary General Guterres and said that the global body had lost all moral authority. Israel

0: has been repeatedly mentioned in UN reports and discussions about alleged conflict-linked sexual violence during the Israel-Gaza war. Israeli officials have in turn repeatedly accused UN bodies of bias in their handling of the conflict with Hamas. A UN report released in July 2025 listed Hamas among groups accused of conflict-related sexual violence. The move followed a finding by a special representative that the terror group engaged in systematic sexual violence during the October 7, 2023 attack and against hostages held in Gaza. Now on to more updates from around the world. A historic and symbolic move, France's National Assembly voted unanimously to repeal Code Noir, or the Black Code, ending the legal existence of one of the darkest remnants of the country's colonial past. The vote passed 254-0, with lawmakers across party lines backing the repeal. The centuries-old law, introduced under King Louis XIV in 1685, the Black Code laid down rules governing slavery in France's overseas colonies. The law classified enslaved people as movable property and granted legal protection to slave owners. Its 60 articles regulated nearly all aspects of enslaved life, including labor, punishment, marriage, and religion. Some clauses even permitted brutal punishment, mutilation, and the sale of enslaved individuals as commodities. Although France officially abolished slavery in 1848, the Black Code was never formally removed from the French law. President Emmanuel Macron recently acknowledged that the law should never have survived the abolition of slavery. Macron also said that the country's silence on the issue for nearly two centuries had become a form of offense. He further stated that France should not reject discussions around repatriations for slavery while cautioning against making what he called false promises. The debate in Parliament was highly emotional, especially for lawmakers from France's overseas territories whose ancestors were enslaved.
1: This bill does not claim either to erase history or, on its own, to heal the wounds of history. 25 years after the Taubira Law, which recognizes the slave trade and slavery as crimes against humanity, it aims to take a further step, to take a powerful step of remembrance, justice and recognition by formally repealing the Code Noir and all the texts deriving from it.
0: Moving on, Japan's and the Philippines have launched discussions on a military intelligence sharing pact during Philippine President's visit to Tokyo, a move widely seen as a part of efforts to counter China's growing military assertiveness in the Indo-Pacific region. Japanese PM Sanae Takaichi made the announcement during a press conference after holding talks with Philippine President Ferdinand Marcos. She also said that Japan and the Philippines are strengthening ties as like-minded nations and it will continue even in the changing international environment.
2: In today's meeting, first, in the field of security, we reached an agreement to commence official negotiations on a general security of military information agreement. Furthermore, we agreed to accelerate exchanges between our defense authorities toward the transfer of Abukuma-class destroyer escorts and other equipment.
0: Philippine President Marcos said that they have agreed to elevate their bilateral relationship to a comprehensive strategic partnership, and they also held talks about challenges that are now emerging in the Indo-Pacific region.
1: We had meaningful exchanges on regional and global issues, including challenges that are now emerging in the Indo-Pacific region, and of course the developments in the Middle East and their impact on energy security.
0: Japan and China remain locked in territorial and economic disputes in the East China Sea, where Coast Guard vessels from both sides regularly engage in tense and potentially hazardous encounters. In the South China Sea, Beijing has deployed naval and Coast Guard assets in an

0: An effort to restrict Philippine access to strategically important reefs and islands, resulting in repeated confrontations. Tokyo and Manila have also concluded a reciprocal access agreement permitting the deployment of troops on each other's territory. Moving on, defense officials from across Asia, the United States, Europe, and other regions have begun gathering in Singapore as the 2026 IISS Shangri-La Dialogue opens today. However, for the second year in a row, Chinese defense minister will skip this week's event. Beijing has said it is sending a delegation of experts and scholars from the People's Liberation Army to the security forum. Meanwhile, the U.S. Defense Secretary Pete Hegseth arrived in Singapore for the Security Forum, which will run from May 29th to May 31st. Hegseth was seen training with soldiers stationed on the USS Boxer in Singapore ahead of the diplomatic meetings with international leaders. Hegseth's speech will focus on the military's common sense approach to safeguarding U.S. vital national interests in the Indo-Pacific, according to Pentagon. Now in its 23rd year, the three-day summit is known for its exchanges between delegates as they confront some of the biggest defense issues of the day. China's rapid military modernization and assertiveness in the Indo-Pacific will likely be among the top issues on the table, according to top diplomats and security officials. The dialogue also comes as West Asia is increasingly on the edge as new attacks have threatened the tenuous ceasefire in the Iran war. Russia, meanwhile, has intensified its war on Ukraine. Meanwhile, South Korea has conveyed its willingness to engage in dialogue with Pyongyang, the foreign minister said, expressing expectations that the North would eventually respond to Seoul's efforts to establish peace on the Korean Peninsula. As per local news, the minister said at this point there were no visible signs of North Korea returning to dialogue. The comments came following his meeting with Singapore's Foreign Minister Vivian Balakrishnan. Separately, Singapore's Foreign Minister also met his North Korean counterpart in Pyongyang during a rare working visit aimed at discussions on bilateral ties and regional issues.
1: Friends, the international situation is even more volatile, probably more dangerous now than it has been for a long time. And in times like this, it's all the more important to consult closely, to have good friends, and to have a relationship based on trust, and to be able to exchange perspectives.
2: We are fully convinced that this will serve as a meaningful occasion to inject new vitality into the ceaseless strengthening and development of the friendship and cooperation between Korea and Singapore, under the leadership of the General Secretary of the Workers' Party of Korea.
3: World leaders, diplomats, and top security officials are here in Singapore for the Shangri-La Dialogue, Asia's premier defense conference. Now in its 23rd year, the weekend event is organized by the International Institute for Strategic Study and is held here in the Shangri-La Hotel. The conference is known for its frank exchanges between delegates as they confront some of the biggest defense issues of the day. This year's conference comes amid ongoing concern about China's rapidly expanding military power and the growingly assertive way in which it has been pressing its claims in the South China Sea. Those territorial claims have recently led to direct confrontations with the Philippines, Vietnam, and others. At the same time, many countries that are being represented here are becoming increasingly concerned about American priorities and their commitment to the Indo-Pacific region. There are also new worries that Washington may be softening its support for Taiwan, following remarks by President Donald Trump after his meetings in Beijing earlier this month with Chinese leader Xi Jinping.
0: Moving on to updates coming from India. Now, after days of intense heat wave conditions across large parts of India, the India Meteorological Department has forecast major relief with rain, thunderstorms and gusty winds expected in several states over the coming days. However, the IMD has also issued red and orange alerts for severe weather, warning of hailstorms, lightning and travel disruptions across parts of North and South India. The India Meteorological Department says that heatwave conditions over Northwest and Central India are likely to ease gradually over the next 3 days as western disturbances and easterly winds bring a major weather shift. Delhi NCR witnessed dust storms and rain on Thursday, bringing relief from temperatures that had crossed 45 degrees Celsius earlier this week. The IMD issued a red alert for severe thunderstorms

isolated hailstorms across northwest India through the weekend. Authorities in parts of Uttar Pradesh and NCR have urged residents to stay alert and avoid open areas during lightning activity. Southern states, including Kerala and Telangana, are also expected to receive pre-monsoon rainfall and thunderstorms, while heavy rain alerts remain in place for several regions. Weather officials have warned that the unstable conditions could disrupt road, rail and air travel in several parts of the country, especially during peak holiday movement. On the other hand, India could see below average monsoon rainfall in 2026, as the India Meteorological Department warns that El Nino conditions are likely to develop during the southwest monsoon season. The IMD says rainfall may fall to around 90% of the long period average, raising concerns over agriculture, water availability and food inflation, with experts warning that uneven rainfall patterns could hit farmers and crop production across several states.

Next up, here's an update from Britain, which is facing a deep youth employment crisis, with a government commission review warning that the country risks creating a lost generation. The report says the number of young people not in education, employment or training could rise from nearly 1 million today to 1.25 million within 5 years if urgent action is not taken. The UK's youth employment unemployment rate has climbed to 16.2%. That's the highest level since 2014 and more than three times the overall unemployment rate. Report says the education, health and welfare systems are failing to prepare young people for adult life and participation in the workforce. A major concern highlighted in the review is the sharp decline in entry-level opportunities across the UK economy. Sectors such as hospitality and retail, which traditionally employed younger workers, have slowed hiring significantly in the recent years. Hospitality vacancies alone have fallen by 50% over the last 4 years, while apprenticeship starts have dropped by more than a third over the past decade. Businesses and economists say that rising employment costs are partly responsible for the slowdown. Employers have faced higher payroll taxes and increased minimum wages, which is leading many firms to scale back recruitment, particularly for first-time workers. At the same time, the rise of artificial intelligence is reducing the number of basic entry-level roles available to younger job seekers. The growing youth job crisis is also becoming a political challenge for Prime Minister Keir Starmer's government. Rising unemployment among young people has contributed to dissatisfaction with labour, particularly among younger voters who are increasingly shifting support toward alternative parties. The government has defended its policies, arguing that it is already taking steps to improve youth employment. The government has also announced a £2.5 billion package aimed at creating 1 million opportunities for young people. However, critics argue that recent increases in labour costs have made companies more cautious about hiring young workers. The report concludes that without urgent reforms across education, welfare and employment systems, Britain risks leaving a growing number of young people disconnected from both work and training for the years to come.

Now on to updates from the world of sports. The sky-high ticket prices as the 2026 FIFA World Cup are also now the subject of a legal investigation. The Attorney General of New York and New Jersey have launched a probe into FIFA's ticketing practices for the World Cup. The investigation was announced on Wednesday by New York's Attorney General Letitia James and New Jersey Attorney General Jennifer Davenport. They said they are issuing a subpoena to FIFA over its pricing practices for matches specifically at New Jersey's MetLife Stadium, where the final will also be held. The main issue centers around fans who say they were misled about the location of the seats and on claims that FIFA's own public messaging service for tickets has contributed to inflated prices seen throughout the tournament. According to

0: A press release by Attorney General Letitia James, New Yorkers have been waiting years for the World Cup to come to their backyard, and they deserve a fair shot at affordable tickets. No one should be manipulated into paying sky-high prices for seats, and fans should be able to trust that the tickets they purchase will be the ones they receive. As of now, the Attorney Generals are merely asking FIFA for information and not charging the World Football's governing body. FIFA has yet to comment on the matter. FIFA has faced widespread criticism for the dynamic pricing model it has used for the World Cup. Most tickets at the World Cup cost over $1,000, something US President Donald Trump said he himself won't pay. But Trump still defended the ticket prices and claimed that it's the most successful edition of the World Cup in terms of ticket sales.
1: Now, the World Cup is great. It's the most successful they've ever had, ticket-wise. They've never had anything that sold so quickly. It's amazing because it's the United States.
2: What
1: you don't think of
2: benefits?
1: I call it soccer. You know, it's just easier to do because we have football and they have two footballs, right? They call it football. But most people never thought they'd see anything like that. The World Cup, it's turned out to be the most successful World Cup from the standpoint of what's happening than they've ever had. Yeah, please.
0: Well, that's all the time that we have in this bulletin. Thank you for watching. More news and updates will follow on the other side.
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3: From the bustling trading floors of Wall Street to the vibrant exchanges of Asian stock markets, We On breaks it down for you to make sense of what's happening. As we reveal the key factors behind events, strategic battles, and the game-changing business decisions that shape the world. We bring you all of this and more on World Business Watch. 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

Hello and welcome. You're watching Beyond World is One. I'm Kripa and we're getting you the latest events unfolding across the globe. Let's start with a quick look at the headlines. Romanian President Nicu Sordan to convene a meeting of the country's Supreme Council of National Defense following a Russian drone crash that injured two people. The talks will focus on proportionate measures against Russia. Lebanon's culture minister says that Israeli strikes on the country's south are putting heritage sites, including the ancient city of Tyre, in serious danger. Goes on to say the medieval Beaufort castle overlooking Nabatieh is hit. U.S. Ambassador Sergio Gore says that Washington and New Delhi are just weeks and months away from signing an interim trade agreement, with only the final 1% of negotiations left. A Kenyan court temporarily halts the opening of an Ebola quarantine center for U.S. nationals following a petition filed by a rights group. The facility was due to open on in Kenya today. A district court in Bhopal has sent former district judge Giribala Singh and her son Samarth Singh to 5-day CBI custody in connection with Twisha Sharma death case. South Korea's KOSPI extends its record-setting rally, rises close to 4% after the country's pension fund says it will invest more in local stocks. The Supreme Court of India allows wrestler Vinesh Phogat to compete in the selection trials for the Asian Games, however, clearly states that it is not a clean chit for Vinesh.

0: U.S. President Donald Trump has said that Washington holds all the cards in talks with Iran. Speaking during an interview with Fox News, Trump warned that military action remains an option if talks fail to produce a favorable outcome.
1: Is there a line that they would cross for you to go on the offensive again militarily?
2: Well, a deal that wasn't going to be good for us is the line, ultimately, because, you know, I'm playing it out and we're going to see. And that's what I do. I negotiate. They negotiate. They're very good negotiators. They're crafty. But in the end, we have all the cards because we've defeated them militarily.
0: Reports say the two sides have reached an agreement to extend the ceasefire by 60 days. However, Iranian media reports have denied reaching any agreement, saying no memorandum of understanding has been finalized yet. Separately, U.S. Vice President J.D. Vance has said that in terms of finalizing the deal with Iran, the U.S. is not there yet, but they are very close. Vance, however, indicated that the U.S. may have given in to Iranian demands of reaching a deal for ending the

0: ceasefire first, leaving the crucial questions of Iranian nuclear program and uranium stockpile for future talks.
1: There are certain details that are going to have to be figured out that are going to take a little bit of time, that the company. To just take for example, even if you come to an agreement on, let's say, destroying the enriched stockpile, how do you do it? When do you do it? How do you actually get access to it? As the president said repeatedly, we did very effectively bury that stuff very deeply underground. So there are a lot of details to work out. But what I mean is, I think we're making progress.
0: Crucially, Vance also said that the U.S. is in a position where it can substantially set back Iran's nuclear program over the long term. Vance's comments suggest that the U.S. may agree to keep the issue of nuclear weapons out of a deal right now, instead of conditioning the deal to a commitment from Iran on its nuclear ambitions.
1: If you look at what we've already accomplished here, assuming that we're able to get to a final agreement here, we're reopening the Straits of Hormuz, we've already decimated their conventional military, and we're in a position where we could substantially set back their nuclear program, not just during the term of this president, but over the long term, that's a very, very good thing for the American people. So we're not there yet, but we're very close, and we're going to keep on working at it.
0: Iran has repeatedly asserted that it does not want to produce nuclear weapons, but has the sovereign right to enrich uranium for peaceful purposes. Tehran has also been pushing Washington to reach a broader framework for a ceasefire extension and even discuss key sticking points in future negotiations. Furthermore, U.S. Treasury Secretary Scott Bessent said that negotiating teams are going back and forth over a potential Iran deal. Speaking to reporters in Washington, Bessent predicted that oil and gas prices could come down very quickly after the war ends. However, Iranian Deputy Foreign Minister Kazem Gharibabadi said that Iran will not sign any agreement that does not align with its interests. Further, he has warned that Tehran will respond to any violation of the ceasefire by the United States.
2: About what the actions of Americans and what they are saying. What matters to us are the official messages we receive. And naturally, Iran will not accept anything that is not in line with our interests and those of our country. And this is the reason it is taking a few days to make sure everything is in line with our interests.
0: Amid these developments, Qatar's ruler Sheikh Tamim bin Hamad Al Thani spoke over a call with U.S. President Donald Trump about developments in the West Asia war. The call assumes significance as Doha had hosted Iranian officials this week for talks. But the big question is Iran driving the terms of the deal with the United States? Washington's insistence on conditioning the deal to Iranian commitments on its nuclear program has been the biggest sticking point in the negotiations, delaying the agreement between the two sides. But with Tehran pushing the U.S. to agree first on a broader framework for peace, it appears Iran may have more leverage in the talks than the United States.

Shifting our focus to China now, the country's top military command has rolled out a fresh set of strict disciplinary measures aimed at tightening control over senior officers of the People's Liberation Army. The Central Military Commission, chaired by President Xi Jinping, says the new rules are designed to enforce ironclad discipline and ensure loyalty within the armed forces. The new regulations include 26 articles covering 7 major areas of oversight and focus on strict discipline, ideological rectification, stronger party control, and tighter supervision of senior commanders. The campaign has already led to dramatic purge within the PLA's top ranks. Several powerful military leaders and senior commanders have either been investigated, removed, or sentenced on corruption charges. Chinese military newspaper PLA Daily described the measures as essential for the long-term development of the Communist Party and the armed

forces. Disciplinary chief Jiang Xingmin called on military officers to deepen their study of Xi Jinping thought on strengthening the military. He stressed the need to build what he called a political soul loyal to the party. Analysts believe the emphasis on ideological discipline suggests Beijing is concerned about declining loyalty and growing corruption among top military officers. The crackdown intensified after two former Chinese defense ministers were handed and suspended their sentences earlier this month over corruption charges.

0: India's National Security Advisor Ajit Doval has called for a decisive global stand against terrorism and warned nations against tolerating terror sponsors. Speaking during the first International Security Forum in Moscow, Doval stressed that the world can no longer afford selective approaches in combating terror. Doval called on responsible nations to evaluate whether they support sponsors of terrorism or counter them with decisive action. Doval also highlighted the urgent need for reforms in the structures and institutions set up after the end of the Second World War in 1945. The NSA stressed that the reforms must give greater representation to and factor in the views of the Global South. The NSA also warned that instability in West Asia could have far-reaching consequences globally. Doval emphasized on the importance of uninterrupted trade through international waterways, and this includes the Strait of Hormuz and the Red Sea as well. On the sidelines of the forum, Doval also met his Russian counterpart, Sergei Shoigu. They reviewed ongoing cooperation in defense, security, energy and economic ties. The two sides also exchanged views on the upcoming BRICS-NSA meeting in New Delhi and separately. On the sidelines of the forum, Afghanistan's Taliban government signed a military cooperation agreement with Russia, and the deal was finalized during a meeting between Afghan Defense Minister Mohammad Yaqub and Russia's Sergei Shoigu. Russia was the first country to formally recognize the Taliban government in Afghanistan. Moving on, Italian authorities have seized assets worth more than $232 million linked to the late Sicilian mafia boss Matteo Messina Denaro in what prosecutors describe as a significant blow to the financial backbone of Cosa Nostra. The sweeping operation targeted an international network allegedly built on decades of drug trafficking and money laundering. Italian finance police released footage showing anti-organized crime officers conducting raids and searches connected to the investigation. Maps shown by investigators highlighted countries involved in the operation, including Spain, Switzerland, Monaco, Lebanon, Gibraltar, Andorra, and the Cayman Islands. Authorities say more than 150 financial police officers carried out coordinated operations in Italy and abroad. Spanish police officers joined the operations in cracking down on the mafia network. And as part of the investigation, authorities have arrested three people and seized assets worth more than $232 million. Among the seized assets were more than 26 pounds of gold bars, millions of dollars in cash, and approximately 20 luxury properties, including upscale resorts on Spain's Costa del Sol. The longtime mafia fugitive Matteo Messina Denaro died in prison in 2023, months after his arrest in Palermo ended three decades on the run. Denaro had been convicted in absentia for dozens of murders, including helping to mastermind a pair of bombings, the 1992, that killed top anti-mafia prosecutors Giovanni Falcone and Paolo Borsellino.
1: It is an operation of great importance from a strategic point of view, because it is not simply a matter of identifying and seizing from an organization as powerful as Cosa Nostra a significant portion of the wealth illicitly accumulated over decades of illegal trafficking and exploitation of the Sicilian territory, but it is also a move that makes it possible to delay or obstruct the

0: attempt by Cosa Nostra to rebuild itself.
1: A new climate study has warned that rising global temperatures are making the annual Hajj pilgrimage increasingly dangerous for worshippers. Researchers say climate change is shrinking the period of the year when the pilgrimage can be held under safer weather conditions in Saudi Arabia. Hundreds of thousands of Muslim pilgrims gathered in Mecca this year under temperatures crossing 40 degrees Celsius. As scientists warn that extreme heat linked to climate change is becoming more frequent during the Hajj. A new report by the World Weather Attribution Group says temperatures in Mecca during May are now comparable to summer temperatures seen in the 1980s. The Hajj follows the Islamic lunar calendar, moving earlier each year on the Gregorian calendar, while future pilgrimages will gradually shift closer to winter months. Researchers say rising temperatures will continue to increase heat risks. The study even found climate change has pushed average temperatures in Mecca up by around 3.5 degrees Celsius. And this is since pre-industrial times, extending dangerous heat into months that were once considered cooler. The warning comes after more than 1,300 pilgrims died during the 2024 Hajj amid temperatures exceeding 50 degrees Celsius. Saudi authorities have since expanded anti-heat measures, including large-scale air conditioning and cooling systems, as concerns grow over the future safety of one of the world's largest religious gatherings. Well, Japan has suspended imports of Indian mangoes for the first time in nearly two decades, dealing a blow to exporters during the peak summer fruit season. Well, the restriction follows inspections by Japanese quarantine officials at India's vapor heat treatment facilities earlier this year. Japanese authorities cited deficiencies in fumigation and disinfection procedures at a treatment center in Uttar Pradesh. This is according to official notices under Japan's strict phytosanitary rules. Mango shipments carrying inspection certificates issued after March 25, 2026 will no longer be accepted. Japan maintains a zero-tolerance policy toward invasive pests such as fruit flies, which are considered a major threat to domestic agriculture. While Japan is not India's largest mango export destination by volume, it is considered a high-value market where premium Indian varieties such as Alfonso, Kesar, Langra and Baganapalli command significantly higher prices than in domestic markets. India is the world's largest mango producer, with annual output estimated at nearly 28 million metric tons. Most production is consumed locally, but exports to developed markets, including Japan, Europe and the West Asia, generate valuable foreign exchange earnings for growers as well as traders. The suspension comes at a difficult time for India's mango industry. Farmers in Maharashtra have already reported severe crop losses linked to extreme heat and erratic weather associated with the El Nino climate pattern. Some government-backed assessments estimate losses as high as 85% to 90% in parts of the state. Exporters have expressed concerns over Japan's move, stating that a single error cannot amount for a blanket export ban. Japan had earlier banned mango imports in 1986 over similar concerns.

On to some health news now. Are teenagers sacrificing their health every night for a few more minutes on their phones? That's the question. A new study is raising alarms about these late-night phone habits. Researchers in the United States say many teens are glued to their screens well past bedtime, cutting into the sleep they need for healthy development. A cross-sectional study of adolescents in the U.S. has found that smartphone use during school nights is widespread among adolescents, with social media accounting for the majority of nighttime screen time. And the study also, it is published in medical journals.

Journal JAMA Pediatrics analyzed data from 657 teenagers enrolled in the Adolescent Brain Cognitive Development Study. Researchers used passive smartphone tracking through the Effortless Assessment Research System mobile app, which records foreground app usage on Android devices. According to the study, adolescents spent an average of around 50 minutes on their smartphones between 10 p.m. and 6 a.m. on school nights, with more than 65% of that being spent on social media apps. While more than half teens were used their phones in the middle of the night between 12 a.m. and 4 a.m. Findings say teens are glued to social media applications like YouTube, Instagram, and TikTok, averaging nearly 33 minutes every night, while entertainment applications such as Netflix and Disney Plus averaged 8.5 minutes of use, followed by gaming apps at 7.6 minutes. Experts warn the consequences are serious. Nighttime screen use may delay or disrupt sleep. Loss of sleep can then impair memory, learning, and emotional regulation. And notifications buzzing at night can even fragment sleep, creating a cycle of exhaustion and stress. The research also links poor sleep to higher risks of depression, anxiety, and even suicidal thoughts. An associate professor of pediatrics at the University of California, who is also the lead author of the study, conducted a separate analysis in 2023. He found 17% of adolescents reported being woken up by calls or texts at least once per night, and 20% admitted to using their phones if they wake up overnight. Addressing the issue of nighttime phone usage isn't a task teenagers should tackle alone. According to Nagata, the solution starts at home. Urging parents to model healthy habits, he said, screen-free zones can be set and a family media lockbox can be created to keep devices out of bedrooms. With phones now part of everyday life, the challenge is finding balance between staying connected and getting the rest teens need to grow and develop. Exercise is no longer limited to gyms and running tracks. A new trend called exergaming is turning workouts into play by combining fitness with video games. Powered by virtual reality, motion sensors, and interactive technology, it is changing the way people stay active by making exercise more fun and engaging. Ranging from virtual boxing to rhythm-based workouts, immersive fitness games are becoming popular. Platforms like Beat Saber and Supernatural are helping users turn cardio sessions into interactive gaming experiences. Experts say some of these workouts can burn calories similar to a brisk walk while keeping users entertained throughout. Exergaming is also moving beyond homes and entering public spaces. Interactive fitness walls and motion-based activity zones are now being introduced in malls, resorts, schools, and even office wellness programs. Now, in healthcare and rehabilitation centers, these systems are being used to improve balance, coordination, and cognitive skills, especially among children and older adults. Schools, too, are adopting virtual cycling and dance-based fitness challenges to encourage students to stay physically active. One of the biggest reasons behind exergaming's success is that it makes people forget that they are actually exercising. Instead of focusing on a workout, users concentrate on completing levels, improving scores, or competing with friends. Studies suggest that many people find this format more enjoyable than traditional gym routines. Researchers also say exergaming may help improve reaction time, focus, and overall mental well-being alongside physical fitness. Experts believe exergaming is gaining momentum because it tackles sedentary lifestyles in a more engaging way. According to a research from the National Center for Biotechnology Information, combining active play with digital progress tracking is making exergaming a growing part of modern fitness and health research.

0: 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Backed with analysis from field experts who truly matter. Because we believe in decoding the real picture for you. Week after week, creating the maximum impact. Watch WEON Wide Angle at these times on WEON. World is One.
1: The Earth is sending distress signals. Wildfires, droughts, and melting glaciers. Can we reverse the damage? Explore the harrowing effects of climate change. It's a wake-up call, global emergency. Climate Tracker on WEON World is One.
0: From the bustling trading floors of Wall Street to the vibrant exchanges of Asian stock markets, WEON breaks it down for you to make sense of what's happening. As we reveal the key factors behind events, strategic battles, and the game-changing business decisions that shape the world. We bring you all of this and more on World Business Watch.
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5: 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Where the truth is stranger than fiction. A show that dives deep into the stories which shock and mystify. The victims, the accused, and the sinister float. Prime Crime is your front row seat to darkness.
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1: 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Wildfires, droughts, and melting glaciers. 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It's a wake-up call, global emergency. Climate Tracker on WEON World is One.
0: From the bustling trading floors of Wall Street to the vibrant exchanges of Asian stock markets, WEON breaks it down for you to make sense of what's

0: happening as we reveal the key factors behind events, strategic battles, and the game-changing business decisions that shape the world. We bring you all of this and more on World Business Watch.
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Hello and welcome to a brand new episode of Beyond E Club. I'm your host, Diksha Bisla. On the show today, we tell you all about Fjord, the big winner of the recently concluded Cannes Film Festival. Explore the struggles of the K-film world and the global film industry as they navigate the tricky terrain of artificial intelligence. And find out all about the unlikely superstar that's taking over Malayalam cinema. So without further ado, let's get started.

0: The 79th Cannes Film Festival recently concluded on the French Riviera. Celebrating global cinema, the festival featured a stellar red carpet and an intriguing lineup of films, with Romanian director Cristian Mungiu taking home the top prize for his film Fjord. As the film generates major Oscar buzz, we tell you all about it. An auto-driven lineup and a star-packed closing ceremony, the 79th edition of Cannes Film Festival concluded on a high note. But for cinephiles, the festival has parted with an intriguing list of film recommendations. And reigning supreme amongst them is Fjord, a thought-provoking drama about a Christian family in Norway. Penned by Romanian director Cristian Mungiu, the film won the Best Film Prize at the Cannes closing ceremony. In the critically acclaimed film, Mungiu takes on anxieties and left-wing prejudices.
1: Well, I'm very happy because it's not just an entertaining film. I hope it is entertaining. I hope it is human. I hope it is going to speak to people about this necessity of getting into a dialogue with the others. I hope it's going to bring more doubts to people who are sure that they are right and everybody else is wrong. Well, you know, it's good every now and then to double check your values and to understand that there isn't just one solution for the problems that the world is having. If you're tolerant, you can understand that, you know, the big questions of humanity can be answered in very different ways, and I am a very rational person, my answers are rational, but I can empathize with somebody whose answers are, I don't know, intuitive. And it doesn't mean that we cannot live in the same world.
0: The film features Festival Circuit's favorite, sentimental value star Renate Rensby and Sebastian Stan, who is known for portraying the role of US President Donald Trump in The Apprentice. The two star as Romanian evangelicals who move to Norway, but soon after have their children taken away from them by child services for spanking them. Not many know, but the movie is based on true events. It is now being talked about for how it questions the supposedly progressive values of the Norwegians depicted in the film, as well as the child welfare system. While the film debuts in French theatres in August and releases in Norway in September, the domestic and wider international theatrical release dates are currently unannounced. But this isn't Mungiu's first win at the coveted film festival. In 2007, his Romanian abortion drama, 4 months, 3 weeks and 2 days, £1.

0: d'Or. He has also become the 10th filmmaker to win the Palme d'Or twice. While Mungio's drama about political polarization impressed festival attendees, this year's winners also features Russian war drama Minotaur by Andrei Zvigantsev. Winning the Grand Prix second prize, the film depicts a callous businessman caught up in Russia's invasion of Ukraine. Zvigantsev, who now lives in exile in France, sent a message addressed to Russian leader Vladimir Putin. He said, and I quote, "Put an end to the carnage, the whole world is waiting for it." Now, as for the Best Actor categories, Belgium's Virginie Efira and Japanese actor Tao Okamoto shared the award for Best Female Performance. While Belgian duo Emmanuel Maya and Valentin Campaign, they shared the Male Best Actor award. With the rapid technological advancements and the rising use of artificial intelligence, the landscape of the South Korean entertainment industry is changing. But the question remains, will AI supercharge the K-world or steal its magic?
1: South Korea's film industry has gained global prominence in recent years. But while K-film and television exports doubled between 2019 and 2024, the industry is facing its own set of challenges. With a steep decline in domestic box office sales, production companies are pulling back on funding. And to cut down on production costs and accelerate timelines, many companies are turning to artificial intelligence. But the use of AI is a double-edged sword. While advocates say it could help South Korea's film industry, critics are concerned that it will replace human jobs and steal the magic of authentic K-content. And even though the use of AI has been prominent in short films for years, it's now a full-fledged part of feature-length films. In October, South Korea delivered its first AI feature film, Run to the West. Tools were faster and costs got reduced to half. In April, an AI hybrid film titled The House made waves in South Korea. And more recently, two more AI features, I Am Popo and Man in Hanbok, hit the big screen. The rise in AI productions comes at a time when the government is big on AI investment and expansion. However, not everyone is on board. Parasite director Bong Joon-ho has time and again talked about his fears of the use of AI in the film industry. Filmmaker Park Chan-wook has been vocal about AI clawing its way deep into cinema and the job losses it might lead to. But the K-film industry isn't the only one locked in a fierce debate over generative AI. The global entertainment industry is both hopeful and fearful about AI's cost-cutting ability and the job losses it might lead to. In Hollywood, AI regulations and protections were point during the SAG-AFTRA strike in 2018, and the Golden Globes have rewritten rule books to accommodate the growing use of AI in films. In India, too, many studios are deploying AI at a large scale, with full-fledged AI production in the pipeline. The steps that have historically accounted for the largest cost drains in filmmaking are now changing with the integration of AI. Recent industry studies indicate that generative AI may slash film production costs by 15% to 30%, and in budget-heavy blockbuster or sci-fi sequels, the difference might be much more. But the ethics of AI filmmaking, scriptwriting, and media production continue to be debated. The rise of deepfake videos and voice cloning are also being viewed with caution. And despite art slowly warming up to AI, the concerns remain. Will AI replace or assist human-made art? Will AI drive artists into penury or help them build sustainable incomes? Will AI take over the world of films completely, or will it be a steady support to cut down time and production costs?
0: A new trend is taking over Malayalam cinema. Moving beyond the star power, sequels are the new superstars, and Drishyam 3 is the latest example. More about it in our next story.
2: In an industry where star power has always driven box office numbers,
1: Sequels have emerged as the new superstars in Malayalam cinema. Franchises are driving record-breaking numbers. Established film universes and highly anticipated storylines are now setting new records. And Drishyam 3 is the latest entrant to the club. Released on May 21st, the film continues the thrilling saga of George Kutty. The third chapter in the iconic franchise has brought in over Rs. 140 crore, cementing its status as one of this year's top draws. The film stars Mohanlal in the lead role. Directed by Jeetu Joseph, the movie picks up 4.5 years after the events of the previous installment. The Malayalam film industry seems to be riding high on the success of sequels, few of which have also crossed the rupees 100 crore mark at the box office.
2: ये क्या कर रहा है? सारा अचार खत्म मत कर. तेरा भाई जब अगले साल यूके जाएगा, तब लेकर जाएगा.
1: Released in April, Vaza's second biopic of A Billion Rows is the spiritual successor to the 2024 sleeper hit Vaza. Helmed by Savin S.A., the movie emerged as an all-time blockbuster and grossed over Rs. 236 crore worldwide. The coming-of-age comedy drama revolves around the life of four friends, who are labeled as troublemakers. They embark on an emotional journey of self-discovery as they face mounting social pressure. Along the way, they learn to embrace their responsibilities and find success on their own terms.
3: My soul rocket.
1: Aadu 3 is yet another sequel that left the cash registers ringing upon its release in March.
4: Mark my words, this budget is going to change our fortunes.
1: Directed by Mithun Manuel Thomas, the film stars Jaya Surya. The highly anticipated third installment of the beloved Aadu franchisee successfully grossed over Rs. 120 crore worldwide.
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1: While sequels capitalize on familiarity and emotional connection with audiences, Mollywood studios and producers are actively mapping out film universes, mirroring global filmmaking trends. And the shift from star power to universe power can be felt at the ticket windows. But while sequels are the reigning giants of the box office, filmmakers in Mollywood are also navigating the sequel curse, which essentially hits at creating a forced follow-up just to cash in on the popularity of the original. But at a time when films and shows are just a click away, the audiences also seem to be preferring tight stories over known titles.
9: Bob Dylan, a Nobel laureate, cultural icon and undisputed poet of rock and roll, refuses to rest on the laurels of his 6-decade-long career. At 85, after revolutionizing modern music, Dylan is doing what he has always done, packing up his gear and hitting the road. Take a look.
10: In a decade defined by noise and revolution, one voice cut through the static.
8: armed with just an acoustic guitar, Bob Dylan asked the questions that would echo through history.
10: Must the white dove see before she sleeps in the sand?
8: How many roads must a man walk down before you call him a man? How many seas must a white dove sail before she sleeps in the sand? Yes, and how many times must the cannonballs fly before they're forever banned? With these words, a poet from Minnesota captured the restless soul of the 1960s and gave the world an anthem that still blows in the wind today. At 85, the award-winning music icon is in the midst of a massive Rough and Rowdy Ways tour. And according to reports, the ongoing spectacle, along with the decades-long live performance framework that precedes it, is generating millions of dollars. But apart from being a commercially successful star, Dylan's tour proves that his artistic spirit remains completely untamed. His current lineup of shows tells the story of an artist refusing to let his own work stay the same. Dylan surprised audiences by completely revamping his stage setup. He ditched the grand piano and opted for a smaller, center stage keyboard and instructed his band to trade their electric guitars for acoustic ones. The stripped-back, acoustic-driven arrangements have breathed new life into his set lists, giving the music an intimate, conversational quality. Even now, Dylan remains a master of keeping his audiences on their toes. His penchant for rewriting his own classics continues. Just when audiences think that they know the set list, Dylan throws a curveball. The veteran music icon will now launch a massive summer leg starting the 4th of June in Troutdale, Oregon. He will be joined on the road by a rotating cast of heavy hitters. For some music lovers, to measure Dylan's legacy is to measure the evolution of popular music itself. Emerging from the Greenwich Village folk scene in the early 1960s, he single-handedly expanded the parameters of what a pop song could say. From the protest anthems that defined the civil rights and anti-war movements, Dylan's catalog is the great American songbook of the late 20th century. However, his relevance is not confined to the past. His 2020 album, Rough and Rowdy Ways, was universally hailed as a late career masterpiece. And the songs from that album continue to form the backbone of his ongoing tour. Among his many achievements, Dylan is the only musician to win the Nobel Prize in Literature. He's a recipient of an Academy Award, a Pulitzer Prize citation, and countless Grammys. Yet, the true measure of his legacy might be found on the wooden stages of theaters and amphitheaters across the American Midwest and beyond. While most of his peers have either retired or passed on, Bob Dylan remains on his never-ending tour.
9: From a functional athletic gear to an ultimate everyday fashion staple, baseball caps are certainly having a moment. But beyond the perfect summer accessory, they also provide critical sun care this season. Quick tips on how to style the timeless cap in our next story.
11: Summer style can start feeling repetitive very quickly. Linen shirts, matching cohorts, breezy sets on loop. But sometimes the smallest styling switch changes everything. This summer's easiest style upgrade, the baseball cap, once reserved for gym runs, bad hair days, and low-effort airport looks, it has now become the easiest way to cool down an outfit without trying too hard. For years, the baseball cap was treated like a backup plan, something you grabbed for errands, morning walks, or days when your hair refused to cooperate. But the real styling trick is taking it out of the athleisure category completely. Throw it on with a slip dress, an oversized shirt, a cohort set, or even a caftan. And suddenly the look feels more relaxed, more effortless, less overly styled. Think of it like sunglasses or a bag. The finishing touch you add instinctively right before stepping out. A black t-shirt and denim shorts already belong in the forever summer uniform category.

0: slightly offbeat combination is exactly what makes the styling work. And for that understated art gallery aesthetic, keep the base simple. A black ribbed tank with a low waist lace midi skirt. Instead of piling on heavy layers, add a structured waistcoat to bring shape without the extra heat. A white top handlebag keeps it polished, while a navy baseball cap and oversized sunglasses stop the outfit from feeling too serious. Nothing captures holiday dressing better than a flowy printed caftan, a baseball cap thrown on at the last minute, and a drink in hand by the pool. The caftan already does most of the work, especially with layered, delicate jewelry. The cap grounds the look and keeps it easy. Add classic sunglasses, and it transitions effortlessly from beach walks to lazy poolside lunches. Take inspiration from Priyanka Chopra, Jonas, or skip the full airport-style denim set and go for cargo trousers with a rust-toned half-sleeved shirt instead. Slightly undone, slightly rugged, a faded baseball cap pulls the muted tones together, while oversized sunglasses bring in that mysterious off-duty energy. It's the kind of look that works for cafe hopping, late night drives, or wandering around the city. A Montone outfit always looks chic, but the easiest way to elevate it is through accessories. Add a baseball cap or bag in a bright pop color to break the palette and create contrast. It instantly makes the look feel more playful and event ready, whether it's for lunch plans, date night, or a last minute outing. This summer, the baseball cap is no longer just a practical add-on. It's the styling shortcut making everyday outfits feel cooler, fresher, and a lot more effortless.
1: That's all we have for you in this episode of VEON eClub. 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Until next week, it's me, Diksha, signing off. 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World is one.

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1: Where darkness hides behind every corner. Where the truth is stranger than fiction. A show that dives deep into the stories which shock and mystify. The victims, the accused, and the sinister plot. Prime Crime is your front row seat to darkness.
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1: From the bustling trading floors of Wall Street to the vibrant exchanges of Asian stock markets, WEON breaks it down for you to make sense of what's happening as we reveal the key factors behind events, strategic battles, and the game-changing business decisions that shape the world. We bring you all of this and more on World Business Watch.
4: 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Wildfires, droughts, and melting glaciers. 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Explore the harrowing effects of climate change. 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
6: Where darkness hides behind every corner. Where the truth is stranger than fiction. A show that dives deep into the stories which shock and mystify. The victims, the accused, and the sinister plot. Crime Crime is your front row seat to darkness.
7: This is our brand new edition of South India, a daily dynamic show that will capture the pulse of the southern Indian state.
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6: From the bustling trading floors of Wall Street to the vibrant exchanges of Asian stock markets, We On breaks it down for you to make sense of what's happening. As we reveal the key factors behind events, strategic battles, and the game-changing business decisions that shape the world. We bring you all of this and more on World Business Watch.
0: The Earth is sending distress signals. Wildfires, droughts, and melting glaciers. Can we reverse the damage? Explore the harrowing effects of climate change. It's a wake-up call, global emergency. Climate Tracker on We On World is One.
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4: In-depth coverage of global issues broken down into facts, figures,

Welcome back. Thank you for staying with us. You're watching Beyond World is One. I'm Kripa, and we'll get into the stories that we are tracking for you at this hour. A quick look at the headlines first. U.S. Ambassador Sergio Gore says that Washington and New Delhi are just weeks and months away from signing an interim trade agreement, with only the final 1% of negotiations left. Romanian President Nicu Sordan to convene a meeting of the country's Supreme Council of National Defense following a Russian drone crash that injured two people. The talks will focus on proportionate measures against Russia. Lebanon's culture minister says that Israeli strikes on the country's south are putting heritage sites, including in the ancient city of Tyre, in serious danger. Goes on to say the medieval Beaufort Castle overlooking Nabatieh is hit.

China says it firmly opposes an agreement between Japan and the Philippines to start negotiations on fixing sovereign boundaries in waters between them, calls the talks illegal.

The World Health Organization announces the first recovery of a confirmed Ebola patient in the outbreak raging in the Democratic Republic of the Congo. A district court in Bhopal has sent former district judge Giribala Singh and her son Samarth Singh to 5 days CBI custody in connection with Trisha Sharma death case. China's export prices rose at the fastest pace in 3 years, driven by a global oil shock. The increase highlights renewed inflation pressures in global trade as energy costs feed through supply chains.

0: U.S. President Donald Trump has said that Washington holds all the cards in talks with Iran. Speaking during an interview with Fox News, Trump warned that military action remains an option if talks fail to produce a favorable outcome.
1: Is there a line that they would cross for you to go on the offensive again militarily?
2: Well, a deal that wasn't going to be good for us is the line, ultimately, because, you know, I'm playing it out and we're going to see. And that's what I do. I negotiate. They negotiate. They're very good negotiators. They're crafty. In the end, we have all the cards because we've defeated them militarily.
0: Reports say the two sides have reached an agreement to extend the ceasefire by 60 days. However, Iranian media reports have denied reaching any agreement, saying no memorandum of understanding has been finalized yet. Separately, U.S. Vice President J.D. Vance has said that in terms of finalizing the deal with Iran, the U.S. is not there yet. But they are very close. However, Vance indicated that the U.S. may have given in to Iranian demands of reaching a deal for ending the ceasefire first, leaving the crucial questions of Iranian nuclear program and uranium stockpile for future talks.

0: there are certain details that are going to have to be figured out that are going to take a little bit of time that the company. To just take, for example, even if you come to an agreement on, let's say, destroying the enriched stockpile, how do you do it? When do you do it? How do you actually get access to it? As the president said repeatedly, we did very effectively bury that stuff very deeply underground. So there are a lot of details to work out. But what I mean is, I think we're making progress.
1: Crucially, Vance also said that the U.S. is in a position where it can substantially set back Iran's nuclear program over the long term. Vance's comments suggest that the U.S. may agree to keep the issue of nuclear weapons out of a deal right now, instead of conditioning the deal to a commitment from Iran on its nuclear ambitions.
0: Look at what we've already accomplished here. Assuming that we're able to get to a final agreement here, we're reopening the Straits of Hormuz. We've already decimated their conventional military, and we're in a position where we could substantially set back their nuclear program, not just during the term of this president, but over the long term. That's a very, very good thing for the American people. So we're not there yet, but we're very close, and we're going to keep on working at it.
1: Iran has repeatedly asserted that it does not want to produce nuclear weapons, but has the sovereign right to enrich uranium for peaceful purposes. Tehran has also been pushing Washington to reach a broader framework for a ceasefire extension and discuss key sticking points in future negotiations. Furthermore, U.S. Treasury Secretary Scott Bessent said that negotiating teams are going back and forth over a potential Iran deal. Speaking to reporters in Washington, Bessent predicted that oil and gas prices could come down very quickly after the war ends. However, Iranian Deputy Foreign Minister Qasem Gharibabadi said that Iran will not sign any agreement that does not align with its interests. Further, he has warned that Tehran will respond to any violation of the ceasefire by the United States.
2: About what the actions of Americans and what they are saying, what matters to us are the official messages we receive. And naturally, Iran will not accept anything that is not in line with our interests and those of our country. And this is the reason it is taking a few days to make sure everything is in line with our interests.
1: Amid these developments, Qatar's ruler Sheikh Tamim bin Hamad Al Thani spoke over a phone call with U.S. President Donald Trump about developments in the West Asia war. The call assumed significance as Doha had hosted Iranian officials this week for talks. But the big question is, is Iran driving the terms of the deal with the United States? Washington's insistence on conditioning the deal to Iranian commitments on its nuclear program has been the biggest sticking point in the negotiations, delaying the agreement between the two sides. But with Tehran pushing the U.S. to agree first on a broader framework for peace, it appears Iran may have more leverage in the talks than the United States. India's National Security Advisor Ajit Doval has called for a decisive global stand against terrorism and warned nations against tolerating terror sponsors. Speaking during the first International Security Forum in Moscow, Doval stressed that the world can no longer afford selective approaches in combating terror. Doval called on responsible nations to evaluate whether they support sponsors of terrorism or counter them with decisive action. He also highlighted the urgent need for reforms in the structures and institutions set up after the end of the Second World War in 1945. The NSA stressed that the reforms must give greater representation to and factor in the views of the Global South. The NSA also warned that instability in West Asia could have far-reaching consequences globally. Doval emphasized on the importance of uninterrupted trade through international waterways, including the Strait of Hormuz and the Red Sea. On the sidelines of the forum, Doval also met his Russian counterpart, Sergei Shoigu. They reviewed ongoing cooperation in defense, security, energy, and economic ties. The two sides also exchanged views on the upcoming BRICS NSA meeting in New Delhi, and separately, on the sidelines of the forum, Afghanistan's Taliban government signed a military cooperation agreement with Russia. It was finalized during a meeting between Afghan Defense Minister Mohammad Yaqub and Russia's Sergei Shoigu. Russia was the first country to formally recognize the Taliban government in Afghanistan. Well, defense officials from across Asia, the United States, Europe, and other regions have begun gathering in Singapore as the 2026 IISS Shangri-La dialogue opens today. However, for the second year in a row, Chinese defense minister will skip this week's event. Beijing has said it is sending a delegation of experts and scholars from the People's Liberation Army to the security forum. Meanwhile, the U.S. Defense Secretary Pete Hegseth arrived in Singapore for the Security Forum, which will run from May 29 to May 31. Hegseth was seen training with soldiers stationed on the USS Boxer in Singapore ahead of his diplomatic meetings with international leaders. Hegseth's speech will focus on the military's common sense approach to safeguarding U.S. vital national interests in the Indo-Pacific, and this is according to the Pentagon. Hegseth also met Vietnam President Tho Lam on the sidelines of the summit. As per reports, they were expected to focus on maritime security cooperation and unmanned capabilities. India, on the sidelines of the summit, underscored its strategic priorities for a stable and secure Indo-Pacific through high-level diplomatic outreach and academic engagement. The Ministry of Defense said that the Defense Secretary Rajesh Kumar Singh engaged with leading think tanks and academia on strengthening the Indo-Pacific security architecture, defense industrial collaboration, and emerging technology partnerships. Now, in its 23rd year, the three-day summit is known for its exchanges between delegates as they confront some of the biggest defense issues of the day. China's rapid military modernization and assertiveness in the Indo-Pacific will likely be among top issues on the table, according to top diplomats and security officials. The dialogue also comes as West Asia is increasingly on edge, as new attacks have threatened the tenuous ceasefire in the Iran war. Russia, meanwhile, has intensified its war on Ukraine. Meanwhile, South Korea has conveyed its willingness to engage in dialogue with Pyongyang, the foreign minister said so, expressing expectations that the North would eventually respond to Seoul's efforts to establish peace on the Korean Peninsula. As per local news, the minister said at this point, there were no visible signs of North Korea returning to dialogue. The comments came following his meeting with Singapore's foreign minister Vivian Balakrishnan separately. Singapore's foreign minister also met his North Korean counterpart in Pyongyang during a rare working visit aimed at discussions on bilateral ties and regional issues.
2: Friends, the international situation is even more volatile, probably more dangerous now than it has been for a long time. And in times like this, it's all the more important to consult closely, to have good friends, and to have a relationship based on trust, and to be able to exchange perspectives.
3: We are fully convinced that this will serve as a meaningful occasion to inject new vitality into the ceaseless strengthening and development of the friendship and cooperation between Korea and Singapore under the leadership of the General Secretary of the Workers' Party of Korea.
1: Shifting our focus to China now, the country's top military command has rolled out a fresh set of strict disciplinary measures aimed at tightening control over senior officers of the People's Liberation Army. The Central Military Commission, chaired by President Xi Jinping, says the new rules, they are designed to enforce ironclad discipline and ensure loyalty within the armed forces. The new regulations include 26 articles covering 7 major areas of oversight and focus on strict discipline, ideological rectification, stronger party control, and tighter supervision of senior commanders. The campaign has already led to dramatic purge within the PLA's top ranks. Several powerful military leaders and senior commanders have either been investigated, removed, or sentenced on corruption charges. Chinese military newspaper PLA Daily described the measures as essential for the long-term development of the Communist Party and the armed forces. Disciplinary Chief Zhang Shengmin called on military officers to deepen their study of Xi Jinping thought on strengthening the military. He stressed the need to build what he called a political soul loyal to the party. Analysts believe the

0: The emphasis on ideological discipline suggests Beijing is concerned about declining loyalty and growing corruption among top military officers. The crackdown intensified after two former Chinese defense ministers, Wei Fenghe and Li Shangfu, were handed and suspended their sentences earlier this month over corruption charges. Now, a massive fire and possible explosion have devastated a two-story apartment building in Dallas, Texas, leaving three people dead, including a child, and injuring at least four people. Fire officials say rescue operations have now shifted to recovery efforts as crews continue searching through the rubble for missing victims. Thick black smoke filled the Dallas skyline as firefighters battled a huge blaze that tore through an apartment complex on the outskirts of downtown Dallas. Officials say crews were initially responding to reports of a gas leak when an explosion occurred, triggering the massive fire.
1: There have been some individuals that have been accounted for. We're working on getting a concise number for you. This is an active incident still. It's still under investigation. There are still phone calls that haven't been answered, and therefore it's still ongoing in terms of getting a total account for the number of people that that live at this residence.
0: Dozens of firefighters rushed to the scene using ladders and hoses to contain the flames, while others searched through the smoldering debris for trapped residents. Parts of the building collapsed, leaving behind piles of charred rubble and twisted wreckage.
2: It is now. Yeah. I mean, I've just been in shock because I don't know. I literally don't know what to do with myself. I obviously have family that I can go stay at. But some of these people, the other people didn't.
0: Dallas fire rescue officials confirmed that there have been three fatalities, while at least four people were taken to hospital with injuries. Authorities say the fire is now contained, but search and recovery operations remain underway as investigators work to determine the exact cause of the blaze. Billions of dollars worth of gold are still being pulled illegally from Brazil's Amazon rainforest, despite a sweeping crackdown promised by President Lula da Silva. A new investigation by Greenpeace says illegal miners are now using so-called ghost permits to disguise the origin of gold extracted from protected rainforest and indigenous land. Researchers examined 187 mining areas near indigenous territories and conservation zones in the Amazon. According to the report, 98 of those sites showed no visible mining activity at all. Yet permits linked to those locations were allegedly used to justify the sale of 26.8 metric tons of gold, worth nearly $3.9 billion, and this was between 2018 and March 2026.
3: If you analyze the data, you'll realize that illegal mining hasn't stopped advancing in the Amazon. More than 90% of artisanal mining activity in Brazil takes place in the Amazon.
0: Indigenous leaders shared that the destruction is accelerating, warning illegal mining is poisoning rivers and destroying forests relied on by indigenous communities. They say armed tensions are rising as soaring global gold prices push miners deeper into untouched parts of the Amazon.
4: It, the government didn't finalize. It didn't solve the problem of illegal mining on indigenous land. It could have been resolved. It could have been fixed. I don't know what's missing to solve the illegal mining problem on indigenous land.
0: The Amazon mining surge comes as Brazil also moves ahead with new oil and gas drilling plans in the rainforest after President Lula da Silva announced exploration projects in the region for the first time in a decade. Despite enforcement efforts, Brazil's environmental agency says criminal groups are increasingly involved in illegal mining operations. Criminal groups

Moving on, the U.S. Customs Commissioner is being ordered to appear in court over a massive tariff refund dispute that could involve about $166 billion in repayments to importers. A federal trade judge wants answers on why the refund process is taking time and whether the government is moving fast enough to return the money after tariffs were struck down by the Supreme Court. At the center of this case is the U.S. Court of International Trade, where Judge Richard Eaton is overseeing how billions in tariffs, later ruled unlawful, should be refunded. The judge has now ordered Customs and Border Protection Commissioner Rodney Scott to appear in person on June 9, demanding a clear explanation on when businesses will actually get their money back. Customs officials say they have already processed or are processing over $35 billion in refunds, covering more than 8 million import entries. But the total exposure could reach $166 billion, according to court filings. The refunds stem from tariffs imposed under emergency powers that the Supreme Court later ruled invalid. Now, the legal fight has shifted from are refunds owed to how fast must they be paid. Customs has said the system is handling massive scale, over 15 million import entries reviewed so far, and that some payments are already reaching businesses. Delays, however, remain for firms missing bank or entry details. With billions still in limbo and a judge demanding answers in court next month, the pressure, it is now on Customs to prove it can deliver one of the largest refund operations in U.S. trade history. On time, and at scale. Well, Olivia Rodrigo has addressed the backlash surrounding a baby doll dress that she wore during a recent performance in Spain, saying the criticism reflects deeper issues around how women are viewed and judged. The singer came under fire online after performing her new single titled Drop Dead in a short floral baby doll dress during a show at Barcelona's theatre on May 8. Rodrigo later admitted the reaction upset her, especially as the outfit was far less revealing than some of her previous stage looks. Speaking about the criticism, Rodrigo said she has worn other outfits on stage before without attracting the same response. She questioned why a fully covered dress, considered childlike by some people, was suddenly labeled inappropriate, despite her feeling comfortable and confident in it. Rodrigo went on to say the backlash highlights how society often places responsibility on women for how others choose to view them. She added that girls are frequently taught from a young age to change the way they dress to avoid being sexualized, calling that mindset disturbing and unfair. The singer also explained that the baby doll dress was inspired by iconic female punk artists from the 1990s, including Kathleen Hanna and Courtney Love. Rodrigo said she saw the look as cool and rebellious rather than sexual, while Love later shared messages of support for the singer on Instagram. Now, Eid al-Adha became sweeter for many Dubai residents as they got to savor free scoops of ice cream at the city's public parks. Visitors, both young and old, cheerfully enjoyed the cool Eid treat on a warm summer day. Take a look at this.

0: 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Watch We on Wide Angle at these times on We on World is One. 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
3: The Earth is sending distress signals. 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
0: Where darkness hides behind every corner. Where the truth is stranger than fiction. A show that dives deep into the stories which shock and mystify. The victims, the accused, and the sinister plot. Prime Crime is your front row seat to darkness.
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0: From the bustling trading floors of Wall Street to the vibrant exchanges of Asian stock markets, We On breaks it down for you to make sense of what's happening. As we reveal the key factors behind events, strategic battles, and the game-changing business decisions that shape the world. 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Because we believe in decoding the real picture for you. 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Watch We on Wide Angle at these times on We on World is One. 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

0: This is South India, a daily dynamic show that captures the pulse of southern states by blending stories of the day, breaking alerts, and cultural events. Hello and welcome to the show. Now, Karnataka's Deputy Chief Minister D.K. Shivkumar, who is widely seen as the frontrunner to succeed outgoing Chief Minister Siddaramaiah, is in New Delhi to meet the Congress High Command. Siddaramaiah, who is also in New Delhi, met Congress leader Rahul Gandhi and Congress President Mallikarjun Kharge. Among the topics which are expected to have been discussed include the selection of the new Congress Legislature Party leaders, composition of the new cabinet, and the Karnataka Pradesh Congress Committee. On Thursday, during a breakfast meeting with the staff cabinet, Siddaramaiah had announced his resignation as the state's chief minister. Later, the outgoing CM addressed a press conference in which he said that the Legislature Party and the Congress High Command will decide the next chief minister of the state. Later, in a social media post, Siddaramaiah also assured that he will continue to be active in state politics and fight for social justice. According to reports, the Congress leadership is exploring multiple options to placate Siddaramaiah. One proposal reportedly involves appointing him as Karnataka Congress president while inducting his son Yatindra into the state cabinet. Another option under discussion was moving Siddaramaiah to national politics through a Rajya Sabha berth and later positioning him as the leader of opposition in the Rajya Sabha. However, Siddaramaiah has expressed his wish to stay in state politics. All eyes are now on the meeting in Delhi, where the political future of both Siddaramaiah and D.K. Shivkumar will be decided. AIADMK General Secretary Edappadi K. Palaniswamy instructed party office bearers not to publish newspaper advertisements listing the MLA's former positions. The directive applies to 21 MLAs, including senior functionaries, who were removed from party posts for voting in favour of the TVK government. This comes just a day after the AIADMK rebels reconciled with EPS. Former Minister S.P. Velumani led 13 MLAs from the party's rebel camp to meet EPS days after they voted in favour of the TVK government in a floor test in the Tamil Nadu Assembly. The group, along with senior leaders, met the Assembly Speaker to submit a letter stating they would function as a united party in the House. They also withdrew earlier requests for charges in the Legislature Party leadership. The EPS camp responded by withdrawing petitions seeking the disqualification of the rebels. However, EPS remained firm on not reinstating the party positions of the rebel MLAs immediately, despite their apology for cross-voting and challenging his leadership. For more on this, VION's principal correspondent Siddharth MP has sent us this report from Chennai. Listen in.
1: In recent weeks, we've seen a gradual weakening of the AIADMK, which is the third largest party in the Tamil Nadu Assembly. What has happened is that the party in this week alone has had four of its legislators resign from their elected office and jump to the ruling party in Tamil Nadu, which is Chief Minister Vijay's TVK. Which leaves the party with only 43 legislators in the assembly. Even among these 43 legislators, there's been factionalism. One faction led by the party.

0: Chief Palaniswamy and another faction led by rebel leaders Shanmugam and Velumani, who are former ministers. So now what's happened is that these two factions have patched up, they've buried their differences and they've come together. The rebel faction has feared several consequences, including the possibility of disqualification, and now they've joined hands with the party chief's faction. But even then, the differences are not completely resolved. The party chief Palaniswamy has told 21 of the rebel MLAs to not use their earlier party posts while issuing any advertisements henceforth. In fact, all of these rebels were removed from their party posts, including district roles. So now Palaniswamy has ordered that none of them should be using these designations again when they issue advertisements. From Chennai, Siddharth, MP, Beyond World is One.
1: Over 12 lakh devotees offered hair to Lord Sri Venkateshwara Swami at Tirumala Temple in May. This sets a new record at the world's largest tonsuring centre. The TDT has set up multiple new tonsuring centres across Tirumala to reduce waiting time and ensure smoother access to devotees. A dedicated team of over 1,150 barbers, including 270 women, is handling the massive rush at these centres. The ritual offering of hair at Tirumala has surged to unprecedented levels this summer. According to an official from the temple body, over 12.43 lakh devotees shaved their heads in the first 27 days of this month, compared to 10.1 lakh in May 2025 and 10.6 lakh in May 2024. The hair deposits, often referred to as black gold, are reportedly sold by the TTD, generating around 150 crore rupees per annum. Tirumala has been witnessing an unprecedented inflow of pilgrims, with over 50,000 devotees offering hair each day between May 18th to May 23rd. The influx is driven by the summer vacation and continuous weekend rush. Telugu director Prashant Neel has shared a major update on the future of the Salaar franchise. The filmmaker confirmed that the work on Salaar Part 2, Shauryanga Parvam, will begin once he wraps up his upcoming film Dragon, starring Junior NTR. After delivering massive action spectacles like KGF and Salaar, Prashant Neel is now busy with Dragon, which is now currently one of the most anticipated upcoming projects. At the same time, fans had been waiting for clarity on the next chapter of Salaar, especially after the first film left several key plot points unresolved. With Neel now officially confirming the sequel, excitement around Deva and Vardaraja Manar's story has picked up once again. Neel said there is no fixed timeline for the project yet. He added that his immediate focus remains firmly on completing Dragon before moving straight into Salaar Part 2. Released in 2023, Salaar starred Prabhas and Prithviraj Sukumaran and explored the powerful bond and conflict between Deva and Vardaraja Manar in the fictional land of Kansar. Along with Prabhas and Prithviraj Sukumaran, the movie also featured Shruti Hassan, Shreya Reddy and John Vijay in key roles. It now remains to be seen how this new chapter unfolds.

The yuan is headed for its longest winning streak in more than a decade, even as China's economy slows and policymakers traditionally preferred a weaker currency to support exporters. This shift highlights how China's move up the technology value chain is reducing its dependence on low-cost manufacturing and

0: potentially rewriting the country's long-standing currency strategy. Take a look at this next report.
1: China's currency strategy appears to be shifting as the global investment boom reshapes the country's export engine. The yuan is headed for a sixth straight quarter of gains against the dollar, its longest winning streak since 2013. China has traditionally preferred a weaker currency to support exports and economic growth. But policymakers are showing greater comfort with yuan's strength because China's export mix is changing rapidly. Instead of relying heavily on low-cost goods like garments, furniture, and household products, China is increasingly exporting higher-value AI-linked products such as semiconductors, servers, and advanced computing hardware. In April, nearly half of export growth reportedly came from semiconductors and computers, while traditional export categories remained flat or declined. The changing structure of China's trade is also influencing exchange rate policy. Imports have surged this year as China buys more chips and semiconductor equipment, with inbound shipments growing faster than exports. Analysts say a stronger yuan lowers import costs and helps China secure critical supplies more cheaply. China's trade surplus has expanded dramatically over the last decade, from roughly $260 billion in 2013 to nearly $1.2 trillion last year, even as the yuan weakened past the 7 per dollar mark during periods of economic stress. But this time, despite slowing domestic demand and a fragile property market, the People's Bank of China has maintained strong daily currency fixings, signaling that Beijing may now see strategic advantages in a firmer yuan. The yuan's rally is also drawing bullish forecasts from global banks and investors. Goldman Sachs estimates the currency is more than 20% undervalued and expects it to strengthen to around 6.5 per dollar over the next year. Other strategists predict even stronger gains over the longer term. A stronger yuan could help China manage imported inflation, especially as geopolitical tensions push up global energy prices. It also supports Beijing's broader goal of promoting the currency as a stronger international currency in trade, investment, and central bank reserves. However, risks remain. A rapidly appreciating yuan could squeeze exporter margins, hurt employment in highly competitive industries, and add pressure to an economy already facing weak consumer demand and a prolonged property slowdown. Even so, analysts say China's growing dominance in advanced manufacturing is reducing its dependence on a weak exchange rate to stay competitive globally. Business Bureau, we on World is One.
0: A new climate study has warned that rising global temperatures are making the annual Hajj pilgrimage increasingly dangerous for worshippers. Researchers say climate change is shrinking the period of the year when the pilgrimage can be held under safer weather conditions in Saudi Arabia. Hundreds of thousands of Muslim pilgrims gathered in Mecca this year under temperatures crossing 40 degrees Celsius, as scientists warn that extreme heat linked to climate change is becoming more frequent during the Hajj. A new report by the World Weather Attribution Group says temperatures in Mecca during May are now comparable to summer temperatures seen in the 1980s. The Hajj follows the Islamic lunar calendar, moving earlier each year on the Gregorian calendar, while future pilgrimages will be gradually shifting closer to winter months. Researchers say rising temperatures will continue to increase heat risks. The study found climate change has pushed average temperatures in Mecca up by around 3.5 degrees Celsius since pre-industrial times. It is extending dangerous heat into months that were once considered cooler. The warning comes after more than 1,300 pilgrims died during the 2024 Hajj amid temperatures exceeding 50 degrees Celsius. Saudi authorities have since expanded anti-heat measures, including large-scale air conditioning and cooling systems. This as concerns grow over the future safety of one of the world's largest religious gatherings. A major wildfire has broken out on the outskirts of Warsaw, triggering a massive emergency response in Poland. Authorities say more than 60 fire crews, firefighting aircraft and a police helicopter have been deployed to battle the fast-moving blaze in the Wolomin district. No casualties have been reported so far. Here's more.

0: Australia's competition watchdog has launched first-of-its-kind legal action against Amazon's local unit, alleging that the e-commerce giant breached mandatory product safety labeling laws for children's goods. The Australian Competition and Consumer Commission accused the retailer of supplying unicorn toddler backpacks that failed to comply with safety standards for button batteries. The backpacks featured a detachable, light-up plush toy powered by the miniature batteries. Regulators allege the products were stored in Amazon's Australian fulfillment centers without required warning labels on the items or their packaging. The watchdog says 41 backpacks were sold to Australian consumers between June and November of 2022, while an additional 267 units were held in stock. The ACCC argues that because Amazon operated the fulfillment network, it shares the same safety obligations as traditional brick and mortar suppliers. Button batteries pose a severe internal burn hazard to young children if swallowed and can be fatal. The regulator is seeking declarations, penalties and costs in the federal court case. In a statement, an Amazon spokesperson said the company is considering the lawsuit, adding that it maintains strict policies to control the insurance compliance safety measures for all listed products. There has been a seismic upset at the French Open. World number one and title favourite Yannick Sinner has been knocked out in the second round after defeat to Argentine Juan Manuel Cirundolo. Sinner struggled physically in the sweltering heat in Paris. 24-year-old Sinner was the overwhelming favorite for the French Open title after defending champion Carlos Alcaraz pulled out due to a wrist injury. And the Italian was on a 30-match winning streak coming into the second round clash. It was normal service in the first two sets as he seemed on a course for a comfortable victory. He was in fact one game away from completing the win. But then there was a complete shift in momentum and Sinner clearly struggled physically in the heat as temperatures rose to 33 degrees Celsius. Sinner could be heard saying that he felt dizzy and he wanted to vomit. He also took a medical timeout but simply could not recover enough to put up a challenge. The four-time Grand Slam champion lost 18 out of the 20 games. The match number 56 completed a 3-6, 2-6, 7-5, 6-1, 6-1 triumph to progress to the third round. The defeat means Sinner's wait for a maiden French Open crown as well as a career Grand Slam continues.
1: Yeah, I've struggled, starting to feel very dizzy, very low of energy and tried to serve it out, but didn't have a lot of energy. Fourth set, I let it go a little bit, trying to have a bit more energy in the fifth. Very important game, the first one, couldn't hold, and then it went all a bit downwards. But

U.S. Vice President J.D. Vance attended Air Force Academy graduation ceremony where he addressed the graduating class in Colorado. During his speech, he encouraged the cadets to never submit, but the highlight of the event was a play.

0: An Austrian court has sentenced a 21-year-old man to 15 years in prison for plotting an attack at Taylor Swift's tour concerts in Vienna in August 2024. Authorities say the planned attack was stopped just days before the shows were set to begin. The accused, identified as Behran A, was found guilty on multiple terrorism-related charges. He was arrested after a CIA tip-off ahead of Taylor Swift's three sold-out concerts at Vienna's Ernst Happel Stadium. Investigators say he had become radicalized online and pledged allegiance to a terror group. Prosecutors told the court he attempted to illegally buy weapons, including a machine gun and a hand grenade, but was unsuccessful following the arrest. All three concerts in Vienna were cancelled, affecting nearly 2 lakh fans. Taylor Swift later said the incident gave her a new sense of fear, adding that the cancellations left her feeling guilty. However, she thanked authorities for preventing what could have been a tragedy. In a tour documentary, Swift revealed she learned about the alleged bomb plot while traveling to Austria. A court-appointed psychiatrist said the accused showed no signs of mental illness, saying there was no psychiatric explanation for his radicalization. The trial took place in southern Vienna, alongside another 21-year-old suspect from Slovakia, identified as Arda K. While Arda K was not directly involved in the concert attack plot, prosecutors said he was linked to the same Islamic State cell. He was sentenced to 12 years in prison before the verdict was announced. Behran A told the court he was sorry. After several hours of deliberation, the jury found him guilty on all counts, including terror offenses.
1: Well, he was convicted on the majority of the charges. There were two counts on which he was acquitted, from a legal standpoint, and that shows me that the jury looked at this very carefully, because in those instances, the legal elements of the offense simply weren't fulfilled. As for the main charge, which we have questioned from the very beginning, there was also a guilty verdict, and as I said, it's too early for me to comment on that now. Naturally, we would have preferred an acquittal on that count, that was our strategy, but of course we had also taken this outcome into account in our preliminary discussions, so it's not particularly surprising that things turned out this way.
0: Reacting to the verdict, Behran A's lawyer Anna Mehr said the defense had hoped for an acquittal on the main terror charge, but admitted they had anticipated the possibility of a guilty verdict. Before we wrap up, here's a quick look at the images drawing our attention around the world.

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1: In-depth coverage of global issues broken down into facts, figures, and simple words. 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Watch WEON Wide Angle at these times on WEON. World is One. Where darkness hides behind every corner. Where the truth is stranger than fiction. A show that dives deep into the stories which shock and mystify. The victims, the accused, and the sinister float. Prime Prime is your front row seat to darkness.
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1: 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We bring you all of this and more on World Business Watch.
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0: Campaigns, elections, alliances, controversies, and power play. Stories that analyze global and domestic politics. A dedicated show with varied perspectives, expert take, citizens' voices, detailed ground reports, and in-depth coverage from political corridors of the world.

Welcome back. Thanks very much for staying on with us. You're watching the latest coming in from around the world. I'm Molly Gambhir. We're starting off with a quick look at the top stories making headlines. Iran's supreme leader calls for unity and cohesion among the Iranians amid the ongoing U.S.-Israel war against the country. NATO allies and the European Union react angrily after a Russian drone crashed into an apartment building in eastern Romania, injuring two people. The EU chief says Russia's war of aggression has crossed yet another line.

Kenyan police saying 8 students have been arrested over a suspected arson attack at a girls' school that killed 16 children and hospitalized 79 others.

China says it firmly opposes an agreement between Japan and the Philippines to start negotiations on fixing sovereign boundaries in waters between them, calls the talks illegal. The World Health Organization announces the first recovery of a confirmed Ebola patient in the outbreak raging in Congo. Indian stocks end the session lower. The Nifty falls 1.5% to close just above 23,500 points. The Sensex sheds 1,000 points to close below the crucial level of 75,000. The Supreme Court of India allows wrestler Vinesh Phogat to compete in the selection trials for the Asian Games, however, clearly states that it is not a clean chit for Vinesh.

0: U.S. President Donald Trump has said Washington holds all the cards in talks with Iran. Speaking during an interview with Fox News, Trump warned that military action remains an option if the talks fail to produce a favorable outcome. Listen to this.
1: Is there a line that they would cross for you to go on the offensive again militarily?
2: Well, a deal that wasn't going to be good for us is the line, ultimately, because, you know, I'm playing it out and we're going to see. And that's what I do. I negotiate. They negotiate. They're very good negotiators. They're crafty. But in the end, we have all the cards because we've defeated them militarily.
0: Reports saying the two sides have reached an agreement to extend the ceasefire by 60 days. However, Iranian media reports have denied reaching any agreement, saying no MOU has been finalized yet. Separately, the U.S. Vice President has said that in terms of finalizing the deal with Iran, the U.S. is not there yet, but they are very close. However, Vance indicated that the U.S. may have given in to Iranian demands of reaching a deal for ending the ceasefire first, leaving the crucial questions of Iranian nuclear program and uranium stockpile for future talks.
3: There are certain details that are going to have to be figured out that are going to take a little bit of time that they got me. To just take, for example, even if you come to an agreement on, let's say, destroying the enriched stockpile, how do you do it? When do you do it? How do you actually get access to it? As the president said repeatedly, we did very effectively bury that stuff very deeply underground. So there are a lot of details to work out. But what I mean is, I think we're making progress.
0: Crucially, Vance also said that the U.S. is in a position where it can substantially set back Iran's nuclear program over the long term. Vance's comment suggesting that the U.S. may agree to keep the issue of nuclear weapons out of a deal right now instead of conditioning the deal to a commitment from Iran on its nuclear ambitions.
3: If you look at what we've already accomplished here, assuming that we're able to get to a final agreement here, we're reopening the Straits of Hormuz. We've already decimated their conventional military, and we're in a position where we could substantially set back their nuclear program, not just during the term of this president, but over the long term. That's a very, very good thing for the American people. So we're not there yet, but we're very close. We're going to keep on working at it.
0: Iran has repeatedly asserted that it does not want to produce nuclear weapons, but has the sovereign right to enrich uranium for peaceful purposes. Tehran has also been pushing Washington to reach a broader framework for a ceasefire extension and discuss the key sticking points in future negotiations. In fact, the U.S. Treasury Secretary has said that negotiating teams are going back and forth over a potential Iran deal. Speaking to reporters in Washington, Besant predicted that oil and gas prices could come down very quickly after the war ends. However, the Iranian Deputy Foreign Minister has said that Iran will not sign any agreement that does not align with its interests. Further, he has warned that Tehran will respond to any violation of the ceasefire by the United States.
4: About what the actions of Americans and what they are saying, what matters to us are the official messages we receive. And naturally, Iran will not accept anything that is not in line with our interests and those of our country. And this is the reason it is taking a few days to make sure everything is in line with our interests.
0: And amid these developments, Qatar's ruler spoke over a phone with the U.S. president about the developments in West Asia. The call assuming significance as Doha had hosted Iranian officials this week for talks. But the big question is Iran driving the terms of the deal with America? Washington's insistence on conditioning the deal to Iranian commitments on its nuclear program has been the biggest sticking point in the negotiations. Delaying the agreement between the two sides, but with Tehran pushing the U.S. to agree first on a broader framework for peace, it appears Iran may have more leverage in the talks as compared to the United States. The Romanian president has convened a meeting of the country's Supreme Council of National Defense after a Russian drone strike hit a residential building in one of its cities. And the Russian drone injured at least two people after hitting the apartment building. Romania accused Russia of a serious and irresponsible escalation. The Romanian Defense Ministry has said the drone entered the country's airspace during overnight Russian strikes targeting Ukraine's Odessa region and remained in Romania for 4 minutes. This is the first known case of a Russian drone directly hitting a residential building inside Romania since the start of the Ukraine war. Romania's foreign ministry has now asked NATO to accelerate the transfer of anti-drone capabilities to Romania and added it will take necessary diplomatic measures to respond to the serious breach of international law and its airspace. The EU chief, meanwhile, slammed Moscow for crossing the line by hitting Romania and said that the EU is preparing a 21st package of sanctions on Russia. Moldova's president condemned Russia and called it a danger to all that must be stopped. He expressed solidarity with Romania and wished a swift recovery to those injured. NATO slammed Moscow for its recklessness and said it will continue to strengthen its defenses against all threats, including drones. Moscow and Kiev continued to exchange drone attacks overnight. In fact, Russia's region came under drone attack, while Ukrainian officials said Russian drones targeted a port area in Odessa, the Izmail port area in Odessa.

Up. A nationwide air raid alert was declared across Ukraine amid fears of further bombardment. Ukraine also said that Russia carried out a drone strike on a Turkish vessel overnight. At the United Nations Security Council, the Secretary General warned that the conflict risks spinning out of control. He called for an immediate and unconditional ceasefire and urged both sides to return to negotiations. The United States also issued a strong warning to Moscow, criticizing Russia's use of nuclear-capable ballistic missiles, calling it a dangerous escalation. And as the war intensifies, Kiev is now moving to strengthen its air defenses. President Zelensky announced Ukraine will purchase 20 new Swedish fighter jets and Sweden will donate 16 older aircraft next year. Ukraine is planning to acquire 150 jets under that long-term defense agreement. Zelensky also, in fact, appealed to the United States for more Patriot missile defense systems to counter Russian ballistic missile attacks.

0: Japan and the Philippines have launched discussions on a military intelligence sharing pact during Philippine president's visit to Tokyo. Meanwhile, China has called these talks illegal, a move widely seen as part of efforts to counter China's growing military assertiveness in the Indo-Pacific region. The Japanese prime minister made the announcement during a press conference after holding talks with the Philippine leader. She also said that Japan and the Philippines are strengthening ties as like-minded nations and will continue even in the changing international environment.
1: In today's meeting, first, in the field of security, we reached an agreement to commence official negotiation on a general security of military information agreement. Furthermore, we agreed to accelerate exchanges between our defense authorities toward the transfer of Abukuma-class destroyer escorts and other equipment.
0: The Philippine president said that they have agreed to elevate their bilateral relationship to a comprehensive strategic partnership. And they also held talks, challenges that are now emerging in the Indo-Pacific region. Listen to this.
2: We had meaningful exchanges on regional and global issues, including challenges that are now emerging in the Indo-Pacific region, and of course the developments in the Middle East and their impact on energy security.
0: China has expressed strong opposition of the decision, calling the talks illegal. China's foreign minister, during a press conference, claimed that the country has exclusive control over the waters concerned. Japan and China remain locked in territorial and economic disputes in the East China Sea, where Coast Guard vessels from both sides regularly engage in tense and potentially hazardous encounters. In the South China Sea, Beijing has deployed naval and Coast Guard assets in an effort to restrict Philippine access to strategically important reefs and islands, resulting in repeated confrontations. Tokyo and Manila have also concluded a reciprocal access agreement permitting the deployment of troops on each other's territory. A severe heat wave sweeping across Europe, shattering temperature records and triggering health alerts in multiple parts. From Portugal to France and Italy, authorities are warning residents to stay indoors as extreme heat linked to climate change grips the continent. My colleague Jyotsna Kumar detailing some of the regions facing their first wave of heat of the season.
3: Portugal has recorded its hottest May day ever, with temperatures reaching 40.3 degrees Celsius in the central town of Moura. Officials say the heat wave is likely to continue into early June, while hospitals have reported a rise in heat-related admissions. Let's take a look at some of the reactions from Portugal.
2: It wasn't like this in previous years. You can feel that temperatures are rising. It's not even summer yet, and the temperatures are already high. In previous years at this time of year, in May, temperatures didn't reach 35 degrees. If it's like this now, this summer is going to be even hotter.

0: Next is Italy. It issued its first red heat alert of the year for Rome and several northern cities, including Florence, Bologna, and Turin. Tourists and residents struggle through temperatures above 32 degrees Celsius, with the authorities warning even healthy people can face serious health risks. Next is France. It continues to swelter under intense heat, with the temperatures in parts of southwest nearing 38 degrees Celsius. A school was forced to close after corridor temperatures reportedly reached 53 degrees Celsius, causing students to fall ill. Paris also remained under orange heatwave alert as conditions disrupted the French Open tennis tournament, where players battled dehydration and exhaustion on court. Let's listen in to some people there.
1: Back in the day, there were summers, springs, falls, and winters. Now there's no more. 15 days ago, we were wearing jackets, and now we have to be in bathing suits. It's scary.
2: Be it in the night or in the morning, there's not really a time when we can breathe a bit, because it's so hot every time, especially these past few days. Otherwise, we try to cool down, find some water, something, and drink a lot of water.
0: We move to Spain next, where the weather agency has issued fresh heat alerts for northern and northeastern regions, where temperatures are expected to climb to 37 degrees Celsius. And forecasters say the unusually high temperatures are more typical of peak summer than late May. Well, at least it has been good for business for the ice cream seller. Hear this out.
3: It has been very good for the ice cream shop, high temperatures. We've been selling lots of ice creams, and I think it has also helped Bilbao in terms of tourism to give it a different vibe to what Bilbao normally is. Here it's always raining and it's very gray. But now with the clear sky and 40 degrees, well, yes, it's strange, but for us as Amarino ice cream shop, it has been great.
0: And Britain has also recorded its hottest ever May temperatures earlier this week, and authorities have linked several drowning deaths to the extreme heat as people sought relief at the beaches, lakes, and rivers. The scientists say human-driven climate change is making heat waves across the Europe more frequent, more intense, and longer-lasting, raising concerns over public health and infrastructure across the continent.
4: The United Nations Human Rights Office has called for stronger government regulation and oversight of online platforms to ensure safer digital spaces for children. The UN High Commissioner for Human Rights has said, I'm quoting, enhancing protection of children online is an urgent priority. Quote unquote, he stressed it must be done effectively and correctly. The office further underscored online child safety needs, urgent and well-implemented action from both governments and tech platforms, adding that technology companies need to embed child safety into their platforms. At the core of this concern is children's growing exposure to online risks, including sexual exploitation, cyberbullying, harmful content like violence and self-harm material, reportedly. Several major tech companies, in fact, have already taken measures in this direction. Some of the steps, including parental controls, teen account protections, content filtering, screen time limits, restricted messaging for minors, among others. While widely adopted by major tech companies, regulators or child safety advocates say these safeguards fall short of fully addressing the risks children face online. On to the world of tennis for now. Serena Williams is considering a return to professional tennis next month. As per reports, the 23-time Grand Slam champion is planning to compete in the Queen's Club Championships. The 44-year-old is expected to request a doubles wild card with a 19-year-old Victoria Mboko. There are two doubles wild cards available for the Queen's tournament. One is reserved for a team that includes either a former world number one, a Grand Slam champion from the past 10 years, or a current top 30 player. The Queen's, which begins on the 8th of June, serves as a grass court tune-up for Wimbledon. Williams had great success on the courts at Wimbledon. She has won 7 singles titles, and she also teamed with her sister, Venus Williams, for 6 doubles championships. Serena has been eligible to return to the sports

0: since the 22nd of February after completing 6 months in the drug testing pool. She had last played a match in 2022 when she suffered a third round exit at the US Open.
1: Me and Serena have stayed in touch, which is really, really nice because, you know, I really look up to her. And I mean, the fact that she even knows me is very, it's very exciting. But, you know, I think for me, I want to kind of let the moment for her. I feel like if she's ready to come back on her own terms, then I feel like it's up to her to announce that. But other than that, I don't really have much to say. I think the moment is all up to her and when she's ready to come back.
2: I mean, I don't really care about tennis. I think it's good for me. Like, I'll be very entertained. Overall, the scope of it, I think it'll bring people to watch tennis, which she always does bring an audience with her. So, yeah, I think it's good. Gonna be tuned into the first match for sure. I think a lot of people are, and I feel like for me, everyone knows like Serena and Venus were my role models growing up, so it's gonna be cool to see her on the grounds.
0: Remember, Serena's sister Venus returned to tennis in July 2025 at the age of 45 after almost 2 years away from the tour. In fact, Venus, who will turn 46 next month, still actively competes in both singles and doubles. Let's now take a look at what's been making news in the world of entertainment. Musician Jack White is stepping into the art world with his first public exhibition in London. Titled These Thoughts May Disappear, the show features sculptures, installations, furniture, artwork created using found objects like traffic cones, even toy cars. Before becoming a rock star with the White Stripes, White actually worked in upholstery, something that now finds a place in his artistic style. The exhibition will be running until the 13th of September. Karan Johar left social media users surprised after unfollowing several big names on Instagram, including Shah Rukh Khan, Ananya Pandey, Kartik Aaryan, Manish Malhotra reportedly. The sudden move triggered online speculation, but the filmmaker later clarified that it was simply a part of a digital detox and not something people should read too much into. Broadway's biggest night is also promising a big feast. The Taste of the Tonys event in New York offered a preview of the food and drinks that will be served at the official after party following the Tony Awards. Restaurants, in fact, showcase special dishes ahead of the awards ceremony. Sacred relics of two of Lord Buddha's foremost disciples are set to be displayed in Mongolia in a landmark spiritual event. The exposition will be taking place from June 1 to 10, bringing together a rare moment of shared Buddhist heritage between India and Mongolia. The initiative was announced by Prime Minister Modi during the Mongolian President's 2025 visit to India. Leaving you with this, thanks for watching.

0: From the bustling trading floors of Wall Street to the vibrant exchanges of Asian stock markets, Weon breaks it down for you to make sense of what's happening. As we reveal the key factors behind events, strategic battles, and the game-changing business decisions that shape the world. We bring you all of this and more on World Business Watch.
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0: Where darkness hides behind every corner. Where the truth is stranger than fiction. A show that dives deep into the stories which shock and mystify. The victims, the accused, and the sinister plot. Prime Crime is your front row seat to darkness.
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0: In-depth coverage of global issues broken down into facts, figures, and simple words. 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
3: The Earth is sending distress signals. 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
0: From the bustling trading floors of Wall Street to the vibrant exchanges of Asian stock markets, Weon breaks it down for you to make sense of what's happening. As we reveal the key factors behind events, strategic battles, and the game-changing business decisions that shape the world. We bring you all of this and more on World Business Watch.
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0: Where darkness hides behind every corner. where the truth is stranger than fiction. A show that dives deep into the stories which shock and mystify the victims

Hello, welcome. You're watching Beyond World is One. My name is Mohammed Saleh. Let's start this broadcast by taking a quick look as to what is making headlines in the world of business. The Indian stocks end the session lower. The Nifty falls by about 1.5% to close just above the 23,500 mark. The Sensex has shed nearly about 1,000 points to close below the crucial level of 75,000.

European stocks trade higher as they track positive global cues. French and Italian stocks lead the gains. The defense sector sees strong buying interest.

And crude oil slides by nearly 2% as investors expect an extension of the US-Iran ceasefire. The Brent trades at around $91 a barrel, while the US benchmark crude trades at around $87 a barrel. And gold regains its shine as the US dollar heads for a weekly loss. The bullion rises about $4,500 per ounce at the US exchange. Silver and platinum have ever slid.

0: Now, trade tensions are escalating between the European Union and China after five EU states, including France, Italy, Spain, the Netherlands and Lithuania, push for some stronger defense measures and some tougher tariffs on Chinese imports. China has warned that any restrictive trade measures will hurt European businesses, consumers and long-term competitiveness.
1: Whether it is risk mitigation, reducing dependence, or so-called trade balance, these are essentially protectionism. Such measures will only harm the interests of European consumers, raise costs for businesses, and weaken the long-term competitiveness of industries. The EU should view China-EU economic and trade relations comprehensively and objectively, and abide by its free trade commitments. China is also closely monitoring the EU's actions and will take necessary measures to safeguard its legitimate rights and interests.
0: The same day, the European regulators fined the Chinese online retailers Temu 200 million euros under the Digital Services Act, accusing the company of failing to adequately prevent the sale of illegal products on its platform.
2: Today, Temu has received a fine of 200 million euro for breaching the Digital Services Act. Temu reaches 130 million consumers in the European Union. But the company has not properly assessed the risks of illegal products being sold on its marketplace. What products are we talking about? Dangerous toys for kids, small electronics without proper label, clothes and jewelry containing harmful chemicals, to name just a few. Our message is clear. If you want to access our market of 450 million consumers, you have to respect our rules. Period.
0: The total China-EU trade stands at nearly about $830 billion, and this makes China the EU's largest supplier of imported goods and also its second largest overall trading partner. Trade deficit has now risen to nearly $360 billion, prompting several states to rally against China's export tactics. While a fragmented EU works towards economic decoupling from China, the very act of abandoning China and its rare earths can be brutal for the European industries. The fatigued industrial sector, once the backbone of European might, could of course face a major blow if shipments are disrupted in any way. Now, to understand Europe's reliance on China, let's in fact look at the key imports that it depends on. For EU's green transition, a policy tied to its long-term goals, China holds the key. And according to Eurostat, China has accounted for nearly about 98% of all solar panels imports into the EU in 2024. And China also supplies nearly about 88% of the lithium-ion batteries used in EVs. Now, EU sources 98% of its rare earth magnets from China. The reliance on Beijing for magnesium stands at a whopping 97%. Between early 2025 and early 2026, the EU import of industrial robots from China rose by nearly 315%. A recent European study warned that Chinese products and services are now deeply embedded in Europe's energy systems, including areas linked to critical infrastructure. But divisions remain within Europe over how far to confront China. While some member states want stronger tariffs and stricter controls on Chinese goods and investments, others remain cautious about retaliation and the potential impact on domestic economies. The German Trade Minister, Katharina Reich, is currently in Beijing with a delegation of nearly about 40 companies to explore the future industrial cooperation and market access opportunities. The latest funding surge has now pushed Anthropic close to a $1 trillion valuation. And experts say that this is more than a milestone for a single company. It all signals the arrival of a second and a much more mature phase of artificial intelligence boom. Now, unlike the speculative frenzy that had defined the earlier AI cycles, this wave apparently is being powered by some real revenue, enterprise adoption, and an escalating race for AI dominance. Now, what stands out is the sheer scale and also the speed of capital deployment. Multi-billion dollar funding rounds are no longer rare and valuations are just compounding within months, and Anthropic has tripled its valuation in the last 2 months. It has also become the most valuable AI lab after surpassing OpenAI's March valuation, which is around $800 billion. Now, like the previous hype cycles, demand for AI products is apparently immediate and global, and businesses are no longer experimenting. They're also restructuring their operations around these tools. Competition is intensifying, leading the AI labs are not only racing to release more powerful models, but are also preparing for public listings, signaling a shift from venture-backed experimentation to public market accountability. The IPO pipeline suggests that investors will soon test whether these valuations are sustainable outside of the private markets. However, risks are building beneath the surface. The concentration of capital amongst a few dominant players raises concerns about market power, while the immense cost of training and deploying the models could also pressure margins over time. Regulatory scrutiny is also likely to increase as AI systems are becoming deeply embedded in critical sectors. Taken together, the current moment reflects not just another tech boom, but the industrialization of artificial intelligence, where scale, speed, and real-world utility are redefining the boundaries of growth. Now, Japan has suspended the import of Indian mangoes for the first time in nearly about two decades, dealing a blow to exporters during the peak summer fruit season. The restriction follows inspections by Japanese quarantine officials at India's vapor heat treatment facilities earlier this year. The Japanese authorities have now cited deficiencies in fumigation and disinfection procedures at a treatment center in Uttar Pradesh, according to official notices. Now, under Japan's strict phytosanitary rules, mango shipments carrying inspection certificates issued after the 25th of March will no longer be accepted. Japan maintains a zero-tolerance policy towards invasive pests such as fruit flies, which are considered a major threat to its own domestic agriculture. While Japan is not India's largest mango export destination in terms of volume, it is considered a high-value market where premium Indian varieties such as Alfonso, Kesar, Langra and Bagarapalli had commanded significantly higher prices than in domestic markets. Now, India is the world's largest mango producer-consumer, with annual output estimated at a whopping 28 million metric tons, and much of the production is consumed locally. But exports to developed markets include places such as Japan, Europe and West Asia, which generate valuable foreign exchange earnings for growers and traders. The suspension has come at a pretty difficult time for India's mango industry. Farmers in Maharashtra have already reported a severe crop loss linked to extreme heat and erratic weather associated with the El Nino climate pattern. Some government-backed assessments have estimated losses as high as 85 to 90% in parts of the state, while exporters have expressed concerns over Japan's move, stating that a single error cannot amount for a blanket export ban. Japan had earlier banned mango imports in 1986 over similar concerns.

0: The U.S. Customs Commissioner is being ordered to appear in court over a massive tariff refund dispute that could involve about $166 billion in terms of repayments to importers. A federal trade judge wants answers on why the refund process is taking time and whether the government is now moving fast enough to return the money after the tariffs were struck down by the Supreme Court. At the center of this case is the U.S. Court of International Trade, where Judge Richard Eaton is overseeing how billions in tariffs later ruled unlawful should be refunded. The judge has now ordered Customs and Border Protection Commissioner Rodney Scott to appear in person on the 9th of June, demanding a clear explanation on when the businesses will actually get their money back. The customs officials say that they have already processed or are processing over $35 billion in terms of refunds, covering more than 8 million import entries. But the total exposure could in fact reach $166 billion. And according to court filings, the refunds stem from tariffs imposed under emergency powers that the Supreme Court later ruled were invalid. Now, the legal fight has shifted from are refunds owed to how fast should they be paid. Customs have said that the system is now handling massive scale, and over 15 million import entries have been reviewed so far, and that some payments are already reaching businesses. However, delays remain for firms missing bank or entry details, with billions still in limbo and a judge demanding answers in the court next month. The pressure is now on the customs to prove that it can deliver one of the largest refund operations in US trade history on time and also at scale. The yuan is now headed for its longest winning streak in more than a decade, even as China's economy slows and policymakers traditionally prefer a weaker currency to support the exporters. The shift highlights how China's move up the technology value chain is now reducing its dependence on low-cost manufacturing and potentially rewriting the country's long-standing currency strategy. Take a look at this next report for more.
1: China's currency strategy appears to be shifting as the global investment boom reshapes the country's export engine. The yuan is headed for a sixth straight quarter of gains against the dollar, its longest winning streak since 2013. China has traditionally preferred a weaker currency to support exports and economic growth. But policymakers are showing greater comfort with yuan's strength because China's export mix is changing rapidly. Instead of relying heavily on low-cost goods like garments, furniture, and household products, China is increasingly exporting higher-value AI-linked products such as semiconductors, servers, and advanced computing hardware. In April, nearly half of export growth reportedly came from semiconductors and computers, while traditional export categories remained flat or declined. The changing structure of China's trade is also influencing exchange rate policy. Imports have surged this year as China buys more chips and semiconductor equipment, with inbound shipments growing faster than exports. Analysts say a stronger yuan lowers import costs and helps China secure critical supplies more cheaply. China's trade surplus has expanded dramatically over the last decade, from roughly $260 billion in 2013 to nearly $1.2 trillion last year, even as the yuan weakened past the 7 per dollar mark during periods of economic stress. But this time, despite slowing domestic demand and a fragile property market, the People's Bank of China has maintained strong daily currency fixings, signaling that Beijing may now see strategic advantages in a firmer yuan. The yuan's rally is also drawing bullish forecasts from global banks and investors. Goldman Sachs estimates the currency is more than 20% undervalued and expects it to strengthen to around 6.5 per dollar over the next year. Other strategists predict even stronger gains over the longer term. A stronger yuan could help China manage imported inflation, especially as geopolitical tensions push up global energy prices. It also supports Beijing's broader goal of promoting the currency as a stronger international currency in trade, investment, and central bank reserves. However, risks remain. A rapidly appreciating yuan could squeeze exporter margins, hurt employment in highly competitive industries, and add pressure to an economy already facing weak consumer demand and a prolonged property slowdown. Even so, analysts say China's growing dominance in advanced manufacturing is reducing its dependence on a weak exchange rate to stay competitive globally. Business Bureau, Vion, World is One.
0: Inflation in the United States has accelerated to its fastest pace in over 3 years. This has raised some fresh concerns about the strength of the economy and also the outlook for interest rates. The Federal Reserve's preferred inflation gauge rose by about 3.8% in April from a year earlier, up from 3.5% in March. On a monthly basis, prices increased by about 0.4%, and the latest surge has largely been driven by higher energy costs following the Iran war, which has disrupted shipping and has pushed oil and gasoline prices sharply higher. Now, the US gasoline prices rose by more than 12% in April alone and are now over 50% higher since the conflict began in February. Rising inflation is now starting to weigh on consumer finances and economic growth. Inflation-adjusted disposable income has followed by about 0.5% in April, marking the third straight monthly decline. While the personal savings rate have dropped to 2.6%, the lowest level since June 2022. Now, the Americans are also increasingly relying on savings to maintain spending levels as wages are failing to keep pace with the rising cost. Higher spending on fuel, food, housing and utilities has accounted for much of the increase. Inflation surge is also reshaping expectations for U.S. monetary policy and politics. Financial markets now expect the Federal Reserve to keep interest rates elevated well into the next year, with some policymakers even opening the door to further rate hikes. The renewed inflation pressure presents a challenge for President Donald Trump, who had pledged to lower the cost for consumers during his election campaign. Recent polls show declining public approval over the handling of the economy, while strong AI-related investment and rich consumer activity continues to support parts of the economy. Now, economists say that the combination of high inflation, slowing growth, and also geopolitical uncertainty is increasing the risk of prolonged economic strain in the United States. Now, U.S. officials are pushing for new currency notes featuring President Donald Trump's face on the currency. But a living person's face on a currency note is banned in the United States for about 150 years. The Trump administration wants a new banknote, a $250 bill, and it wants Donald Trump's face on it very prominently. Senior officials have pressed the Bureau of Engraving and Printing to design this note. The request will make Donald Trump the first living president to appear on the U.S. currency in more than 150 years. There's just one problem. At this moment, it is illegal under the Thayer Amendment of 1866. Placing the portrait of any living person on U.S. currency is a federal offense. Every face on a U.S. banknote today, George Washington, Abraham Lincoln, Alexander Hamilton, belongs to someone who's long dead. Even commemorative coins are off limits for living presidents.
2: Well, as Treasury Secretary, I have two mandates for U.S. currency. At present, no living person can be on U.S. currency, and the currency must say, "In God we trust." So right now, there is proposed legislation in front of the House, in front of the Senate, to change the first requirement so that a living person, Donald J. Trump, could be on the $250 bill. So it's all in the hands of the up on Capitol Hill.
0: The former Secretary of State Hillary Clinton, in fact, took to X with a sharp jab. She wrote that by the end of Trump's term,

For now, the Bureau of Engraving and Printing has not confirmed whether it will move forward. Any change would almost certainly require an act of the Congress and also a possible legal challenge afterwards. India's brutal heat wave is turning into a booming season for companies selling everything cold. As temperatures soar above 45 degrees Celsius across parts of northern India, consumers are flocking to the ice creams, soft drinks, cold coffees, dairy beverages and even sunscreen products, giving a pretty sharp seasonal boost to the country's consumer goods sector. Ice cream sales in particular are on a scorching run. Mother Dairy has said that ice cream volumes on quick commerce platforms have more than doubled in the last 10-day period, while fresh dairy product sales have risen by about 30%. Amul has also reported a 50% jump in ice cream sales this season. The heat is also reshaping India's beverage market. Demand for colas, sports drinks, milkshakes and cold coffees has surged as consumers are searching for quick relief from the blistering temperatures. Industry reports suggest that the April to June quarter contributes nearly half of all annual revenue for the beverage makers. Quick commerce platforms are emerging as key winners in this heat economy, with consumers increasingly ordering to their homes rather than stepping outdoors in these extreme conditions. Sunscreen sales have also jumped sharply, with skincare brands reporting nearly 70% growth during the March to April quarter compared to the start of the year. Not every sector is keeping equally cool, though. Despite the relentless heat, demand for expensive appliances like air conditioners and refrigerators has remained weaker than expected because of the higher prices and cautious consumer spending. For global businesses watching India, the message is clear. When temperatures rise, so does spending on anything that is served chilled. Britain is facing a deepening youth employment crisis, with a government commissioned review warning that the country risks creating a lost generation. The report further says that the number of young people not in education, employment or training could in fact rise from nearly 1 million today to 1.25 million within just 5 years if urgent action is not taken. The UK's youth unemployment rate has climbed to 16.2%, its highest level since 2014, and more than three times the overall unemployment rate. The reports say that education, health and welfare systems are failing to prepare young people for adult life and for participation in the workforce. A major concern that's been highlighted in the review is the sharp decline in entry-level opportunities across the UK economy. Sectors such as hospitality and retail, which traditionally employed younger workers, have slowed hiring significantly. In recent years, hospitality vacancies alone have fallen by nearly 50% over the last 4 years, while apprenticeship starts have dropped by more than a third over the past decade. Businesses and economists say that rising employment costs are partly responsible for the slowdown. Employers have faced higher payroll taxes and increased minimum wages, leading to many firms to scale back recruitment, particularly for the first-time workers. At the same time, the rise of artificial intelligence is reducing the number of basic entry-level roles that are available to younger job seekers. The growing youth jobs crisis is also becoming a political challenge for Prime Minister Keir Starmer's government. The rising unemployment amongst young people has now contributed to dissatisfaction with labour, particularly amongst younger voters who are increasingly shifting support towards alternative parties. Now, the government has defended its policies, arguing that it is already taking steps to improve youth employment. The government has also announced a £2.5 billion package that is aimed at creating 1 million opportunities for young people. However, critics have argued that the recent increase in labour costs have made companies more cautious about hiring younger workers. The report has concluded that without urgent reforms across education, welfare and employment systems, Britain risks leaving a growing number of young people disconnected from both work and training for years to come.

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4: Where darkness hides behind every corner. Where the truth is stranger than fiction. A show that dives deep into the stories which shock and mystify the victims, the accused, and the sinister plot. Prime Crime is your front row seat to darkness. Get the latest updates.
5: Destroy their
4: 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Beyond World is One. From the bustling trading floors of Wall Street to the vibrant exchanges of Asian stock markets, We On breaks it down for you to make sense of what's happening. As we reveal the key factors behind events, strategic battles, and the game-changing business decisions that shape the world. We bring you all of this and more on World Business Watch.
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And welcome back. Thanks very much for staying on with us. You're watching Beyond Dispatch. I'm Molly Gumpy. Let's get started with a quick look at the top stories making headlines. Germany condemns Russia after a drone slammed into an apartment building in eastern Romania, says the strike demonstrates Russia's determination to further escalate the war.

National Security Advisor Ajit Doval holds talks with his Myanmar counterpart. On the sidelines of the International Security Forum in Moscow, the two security chiefs review bilateral cooperation across security, defense, and connectivity.

China says it firmly opposes an agreement between Japan and the Philippines to start negotiations on fixing sovereign boundaries in waters between them, calls the talks illegal.

Gold regains its shine as the US dollar heads for a weekly loss. Bullion rises above $4,500 per ounce on US exchanges. Silver and platinum slide. To beat the heat, Delhi Traffic Police introduces air-conditioned helmet and portable fans for its personnel manning the traffic points. This as parts of India are under the grip of a severe heat wave.

Rishabh Pant resigns as the captain of Lucknow Super Giants after the team's last-placed finish in the 2026 season of the IPL.

A massive anti-terror operation in Jammu and Kashmir's Rajouri district has now entered its seventh straight day as security forces continue an intense manhunt for terrorists believed to be hiding deep inside the forest areas near the line of control. The search operation, in fact, was launched after intelligence agencies received inputs that 2 to 3 Pakistani terrorists are present in the Rajouri sector. And since then, the joint teams from the Indian Army, Jammu and Kashmir Police and the CRPF have been carrying out coordinated combing operations across the dense forest terrain. The first contact with the terrorists came last Saturday when security forces briefly exchanged fire with the suspects. Fresh gunfire was again reported on Monday, raising fears that the terrorists are still moving between the hideouts in the area. Security agencies say the operation has now intensified with additional troops, drone surveillance and helicopter monitoring being deployed to track the movement of the terrorists. The operation also coming at a time when security forces are on heightened alert across Jammu and Kashmir due to the increasing infiltration attempts from across the border.

0: And for more on these developments, our senior special correspondent getting us this report. Take a look.
1: Security forces are carrying out a massive search operation for the seventh consecutive day in the Rajouri district of Jammu and Kashmir. Security forces had a tip-off about the presence of terrorists in the area on last Saturday, after which a cordon search operation was launched, and during the search operation there was brief gunfight between terrorists and security forces in the area, after which there was a lull for around 48 hours at the operation site. On Monday, gunfire was again heard from the operation site, and security forces brought in more deployment along with aerial surveillance with the help of drones as well as helicopters. Now, security forces still continuing that search and looking for 2 to 3 Pakistani terrorists they had input about in the dense forest area of the Rajouri district. With video journalist Fidoz Idris Sloan for Beyond World is One.
0: Shifting focus, days after the newly elected Suvindu Adhikari government in West Bengal directed the district authorities to set up holding centres to house alleged illegal migrants, we now have data which says that 386 Bangladeshi nationals are currently staying in holding centres across 11 districts in the state. In fact, according to official data, a holding centre in North 24 Parganas houses the highest number of alleged illegal migrants, with 335 persons, including 148 males, 99 females and 88 children, reportedly. Other holding centres, including several others, according to state officials, each district will have one such holding facility, and the detainees can be housed there for up to 30 days. The centres are being used to verify nationality and process the deportation within a stipulated period of 30 days. In fact, the development also follows the Bengal BJP's push for holding centres for undocumented immigrants, aligned with its detect, delete and deport drive against illegal Bangladeshi immigrants and Rohingya.

0: And for more on these developments, take a look at this report sent by our correspondent, Piyali Mitra.
1: On 23rd of May, West Bengal government directs all the border district to establish holding center for illegal Bangladeshis. And as per the direction, in 11 district, such holding centers were established. And within just 4 days, the number of illegal Bangladeshis in holding centers rises to 386. Among them, 335 people, Bangladeshi citizens, are staying in three border holding center of Bosnihar district. Let me just show you. This is one among these three holding centers. You can see the police is keeping eye on the people who are staying. They all are illegal Bangladeshis who are staying here illegally. We have seen just a few days ago how hundreds of illegal Bangladeshis were gathered in front of Hakimpur checkpost to leave West Bengal and to reach their country. Now they are being shifted to these type of holding center. As per the administration sources, they will be kept here till the deportation process is completed. Apart from these holding centers, there are holding centers in Malda, Murshidabad, and the number of illegal Bangladeshis in these holding centers also rises. With camera person Jointo, this is Piyali Mitra reporting for Beyond.
0: And following the NEET paper leak controversy, the Supreme Court has highlighted the need to fix accountability in the case. The top court has called the situation very traumatic for the students and for the families. A bench comprising Justice P.S. Narasimha and Justice Alok Aradhe heard petitions basically related to the NEET leak controversy, the petitioners wanting the disbanding of the National Testing Agency, or NTA, which conducts the examination. In fact, the justices compared the NTA's handling of NEET with how other bodies like the UPSC conduct large-scale examinations, noting that the UPSC had never cancelled an exam due to a leak. Justice Narasimha said that until accountability arises and it is known which individuals bear responsibility, the problem of leaks will not stop. Meanwhile, the NTA informed the Supreme Court. The NTA informed the Supreme Court that it has undertaken wide-ranging structural and security reforms. Following the paper leak, the NTA has also given an affidavit, in fact, saying that a high-powered committee reviewed the preparations and recommended pre-exam, during exam and post-exam safeguards. The chairman of the committee also told the Supreme Court that 60 suggestions had been made by the HPC and most of them were implemented. And he added that certain practices are also being implemented for the re-examination to be held on the 21st of June. Reports saying that among the new security measures the government is planning, it is exploring the use of the Indian Air Force to transport the question papers. They are also trying to identify secure locations to store the exam materials. And this is beyond banks. This is part of a whole of government approach to ensure the retest is conducted without issues. Let's go straight across now to our correspondent tracking those developments with us on the broadcast. At this point, you know, the concern that has also been highlighted time and again, given what the students, the parents, the families have been going through for this entire period, given the uncertainty which is at the core of this, and the Supreme Court also now outlining that accountability needs to be fixed. Tell us more about where things head from here onwards.
2: Well, Molly, there are massive questions that are being asked by the top court. Now, the National Testing Agency was first asked to, you know, give its side of the story on Monday this week. And then today we saw a few hours back the NTA officials talking about how they have a lot of systems and protocols in place. But again, the question remains with respect to how this paper got leaked in the first place. Because while the CBI is currently conducting its investigation, they have arrested 11 accused individuals in this particular case. And a lot of them are either professors or directly or indirectly connected with the education industry of the country. So now the question is not just about what they can do next. The question is also that is being mulled upon now is whether they can involve the military in terms of transporting these papers for the next exam, the retest that is being held next month. As we've noticed that the top leadership of the country has been mulling a decision to involve the Indian Air Force as far as this transportation process is concerned. But this is only with respect to the retest that will be happening on June the 21st. The larger question still remains unanswered with respect to all the lapses in protocol so far and what really are the systemic changes required in the entire system. Because this is not the first time that a paper leak is making news in India, and if it's not addressed, it also won't be the last time. To make things clear, the Air Force is now being considered for its involvement logistically, because up till now, NEET exam papers used to be transported by a post. And the concern is that because it changes a lot of hands, that's where the leak is happening. Whether or not that is true, where exactly the leak is taking place, who are the people involved, that is something that we will find out once the CBI concludes its investigation. And from there, it will be a starting point of conversation for a larger systemic change. How much of that really trickles down for the papers ahead and for all the students that are involved? That is the big question, Molly.
0: Right. We're leaving it there for the moment. Thanks very much for joining us with those updates. And we are shifting focus for now to the other key developments that we are tracking with defense officials from across Asia, the United States, Europe, other parts, that they have started gathering in Singapore as the 2026 dialogue opens today. However, for the second year in a row, in fact, the Chinese defense minister will be skipping this week's event. Beijing has said it is sending a delegation of experts and scholars from the People's Liberation Army to that security forum. Meanwhile, the U.S. Defense Secretary arrived in Singapore for the Security Forum, which will be running from May 29 to May 31. Hegseth was seen training with the soldiers stationed on the USS Boxer in

0: Singapore, ahead of his diplomatic meetings with international leaders. Hegseth's speech will be focusing on the military's common sense approach to safeguarding U.S. vital national interests in the Indo-Pacific, according to the Pentagon. Hegseth also met the Vietnam president on the sidelines of the summit. As per reports, they were expected to focus on maritime security cooperation and unmanned capabilities. India, on the sidelines of the summit, underscored its strategic priorities for a stable and secure Indo-Pacific through high-level diplomatic outreach and academic engagement. In fact, the Ministry of Defense said that the Defense Secretary engaged with leaders, think tanks, academia on strengthening the Indo-Pacific security architecture, defense industrial collaboration, and emerging technology partnerships. Now in its 23rd year, the three-day summit is known for its exchanges between delegates as they confront some of the biggest defense issues. In fact, China's rapid military modernization and assertiveness in the Indo-Pacific will likely be among the top issues on the table. According to top diplomats and security officials, the dialogue also coming as West Asia is increasingly on edge as new attacks have threatened the tenuous ceasefire. In fact, Russia, meanwhile, has intensified its war on Ukraine. South Korea, meanwhile, has conveyed its willingness to engage in dialogue with Pyongyang. The foreign minister said, expressing expectations that the North would eventually respond to Seoul's efforts to establish peace on the Korean Peninsula. As per local news reports, the minister said at this point, there were no visible signs of North Korea returning to dialogue. The comments came following his meeting with Singapore's foreign minister. In fact, separately, Singapore's foreign minister also met his North Korean counterpart in Pyongyang during a rare working visit aimed at discussions on bilateral ties and regional issues.
1: Friends, the international situation is even more volatile, probably more dangerous now than it has been for a long time. And in times like this, it's all the more important to consult closely, to have good friends, and to have a relationship based on trust and to be able to exchange perspectives.
2: We are fully convinced that this will serve as a meaningful occasion to inject new vitality into the ceaseless strengthening and development of the friendship and cooperation between Korea and Singapore under the leadership of the General Secretary of the Workers' Party of Korea.
0: Cambodia's General Department of Immigration has dismissed a notification targeting people from Africa as fake, reportedly. The fake notification, which has gone viral, claimed that immigration waivers for people from Africa who were in Cambodia would expire on the 31st of May. The fake notification had claimed that starting from the 1st of June, the Cambodian police would start arresting foreigners for overstaying their visas and hand them over to immigration authorities for legal action. In fact, the fake notification explicitly mentioned African people from four countries in particular: Ghana, Kenya, Cameroon, and Uganda. The working of the notification, the wording of the notification caused an uproar across Africa and led to it going viral. The fake notification reportedly also bore official government logos and the signatures of people seemingly heading the country's General Department of Immigration. In fact, in its clarification, the Cambodian immigration body called the previous notice targeting African people completely untrue. It also asked people to visit the country's official immigration website. Hire the official helpline in case of any queries. For more on these developments, our correspondent Gavin Ongmo getting us this report.
3: Cambodia has dismissed an online notice as fake
0: where it claims that all African nationals must leave the country by May 31st, 2026. The forged document alleged that immigration waivers for citizens of Ghana, Kenya, Cameroon, and Uganda would expire on that day. Cambodia's General Department of Immigration on Friday said the notice was completely false, adding that no such order exists and that the document used fake information and unauthorized government seals. This misinformation surfaced amid Cambodia's ongoing crackdown on transnational cybercrime networks. This is Kaldenomo from Johannesburg, South Africa for We On World is One.

0: The WHO's chief arrived in Congo amid the Ebola outbreak in the region, and he said the spread of the virus, which has claimed over 200 lives reportedly, can be stopped. The WHO chief landed in the capital on Thursday evening and will be traveling to Ituri province, the epidemic's epicenter, on Friday. The UN Health Agency's chief adding that the WHO did not support travel bans to combat the outbreak because they don't help much. The WHO has recorded 10 confirmed and 223 suspected Ebola deaths in Congo since the outbreak was declared on the 15th of May. This is out of more than 1,000 confirmed and suspected cases. In fact, according to its latest figures, up to May 24. Meanwhile, the WHO has also identified Ebola treatments and vaccines to be tested in trials. It has recommended prioritizing three experimental treatments for the strain of Ebola. On the other hand, the Director General of Africa Centers for Disease Control and Prevention has said a vaccine against the strain of the Ebola virus will be ready by the end of the year. In terms of aid, the United States has allocated an additional $80 million, to help combat the Ebola outbreak in Congo and Uganda. And according to the State Department, with the new funding, total U.S. aid amounting to $112 million since the outbreak started. The United States, Mexico, Canada have also announced aligned public health travel measures for individuals coming from African regions at greatest risk from the Ebola virus. Meanwhile, a Kenyan high court has ordered the temporary suspension of plans for the United States to set up an Ebola quarantine facility in the country. The high court judge said that Kenya was also not allowed to admit anyone exposed to or infected by Ebola under the planned agreement with the United States until a case challenging the deal was heard and determined. The statement came after the White House said the U.S. was setting up a facility in Kenya to quarantine U.S. citizens who had been exposed to Ebola and that it would not bring them home if they develop symptoms, but instead send them to a third country. All right, a quick look now at what's been trending on WEON's social media platforms. My colleague Mohammed Saleh with us for that. Over to you.
1: Thank you very much indeed, Molly. So let's take a quick look at what is trending on WEON's social media platforms. And let's start with our X handle. And this, of course, is the story that is doing the rounds where Russia has now signed an agreement with Kazakhstan to build Central Asia's first nuclear power plant. The project is estimated to cost around $16.5 billion and will be partially financed through a major export loan from Moscow. Now, Kazakhstan, the world's largest producer of uranium, has been discussing the possibility of nuclear power for at least about two decades now. Let's now shift our attention to our YouTube channel, where this is the story that is trending. Donald Trump has signaled possible military action against Iran if Washington fails to secure a favorable agreement. Trump has said that apparently, according to him, U.S. holds all the cards in this ongoing negotiations. And this, of course, has come

0: Amidst fragile ceasefire talks, fresh sanctions on Iran's oil networking, and growing security concerns over the Strait of Hormuz and who controls the Strait of Hormuz. Finally, this is what is trending on our webpage, where Pernod Ricard, the French liquor giant behind Absolut Vodka and Chivas Regal, has suffered another setback in India after the Delhi High Court has rejected its plea to resume sales in the national capital. The ruling now prolongs a ban that has kept some of the company's most recognizable brands off Delhi shelves since 2023 and has also intensified pressure on a business that faces a $314 million tax dispute. So that, of course, is what is trending on beyond social media platforms. It's back to you, Molly.
1: Thanks for that, Sali. And with that, it's a wrap on this edition of We On Dispatch. We're taking a short break. Stay with us.

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2: Campaigns, elections, alliances, controversies and power play. 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
6: Where darkness hides behind every corner. Where the truth is stranger than fiction. A show that dives deep into the stories which shock and mystify. The victims, the accused, and the sinister flow. Prime Crime is your front row seat to darkness.
7: The Earth is sending distress signals.

Hello and welcome to this Friday edition of Beyond World of Sport with me, Vidur Kathuria. Plenty of action to get you over the course of the show today. But first up, it's the headlines. Vaibhav Suryavanshi will take the pitch again in a short while from now. The 15-year-old will have the chance to help Rajasthan Royals reach the IPL final as they take on the Gujarat Titans in New Chandigarh. Rishabh Pant resigns as the captain of the Lucknow Super Giants after the team's last place finish in the 2026 season of the IPL.

Lionel Messi will join Cristiano Ronaldo in playing a sixth World Cup. Messi is officially named in Argentina's squad for the World Cup and will lead the world champions' title defence this summer. And the Supreme Court of India allows wrestler Vinesh Phogat to compete in the selection trials for the Asian Games. However, it clearly states that it is not a clean sheet for Vinesh.

0: Cricket fans will have another chance to watch 15-year-old Vaibhav Suryavanshi in a short while from now as the Rajasthan Royals face the Gujarat Titans for a spot in the IPL final. The race for the orange cap is also heating up. Now, the cricket world is still recovering from the teenager's sensational 97 off 29 balls on Wednesday against the Sunrisers Hyderabad. That knock in the eliminator put the Royals in qualifier 2. And barely 48 hours later, Suryavanshi will take the pitch again, and a host of other records will once again be within his reach. Remember, he's also leading the race for the orange cap this season and could very well end up as the top run getter of the campaign. But Sai Sudarshan of the Gujarat Titans is also not far behind, while Gujarat captain Shubman Gill is in contention as well. Both of them will also take the pitch with Vaibhav Suryavanshi in the match. Finishing with the orange cap this season will only enhance Suryavanshi's already growing reputation. Now, he's also closing in on the 700-run mark for the campaign. Gill and Sai Sudarshan combined have hit 59 sixes this season, while Suryavanshi alone has smashed a record 65.
1: So I'll tell you an example. When we go to the academy, everyone says, don't watch the bowler, watch the ball. And we, as a kid of 17 years, like, we always watch bowler, like, he's a big name. But he just watches the ball. That's all. It's mantra. I don't give any damn about any bowler. I just want to play the ball. That's all.
0: Now, as far as the match is concerned, this is a contest between two very strong sides, but both have their flaws. Remember, Gujarat Titans were well beaten by RCB in Qualifier 1 earlier this week. Now, RR and GT are heavily reliant on their top order, and their middle orders have failed to fire this season. Interestingly, Gujarat beat Rajasthan in the 2022 IPL final, which was the last time the Royals reached the title clash. Gujarat went on to reach the final in 2023 as well, but lost to the Chennai Super Kings. Remember, Rajasthan's only title came during the inaugural season back in 2008. Staying with the IPL, Rishabh Pant has officially stepped down as the captain of the Lucknow Super Giants after the team's last place finish in this season of the IPL. Now, Lucknow Super Giants director of cricket, Tom Moody, released this statement. It said, and I quote, Lucknow Super Giants wish to formally announce that Rishabh Pant has requested to be relieved of his captaincy duties with the franchise, and the franchise has accepted his request with immediate effect. Rishabh approached the franchise with the request, and we have respectfully accepted it. These decisions are never easy. We are grateful for everything Rishabh has brought to this dressing room as captain. Now, Pant was bought by LSG at the mega auction in 2025 for 27 crore rupees and appointed captain, replacing KL Rahul, who departed for the Delhi Capitals. Lucknow finished bottom of the standings with just 4 wins from 14 games this season. It follows the 2025 season where LSG also failed to make the playoffs. Immediately after Lucknow's final game of the season last Saturday, director of cricket Tom Moody said that a change in leadership would be discussed. Lucknow have 2 international captains in their ranks, Australia's T20 skipper Mitchell Marsh and South Africa captain Aidan Markram. However, a final decision on Pant's replacement will only be taken ahead of the 2027 season.

Five-time IPL champions Mumbai Indians are set for a major shake-up. Reports suggest India all-rounder Hardik Pandya is set to step down as captain and could even leave the franchise altogether. According to news agency PTI, Pandya is mentally stressed and completely exhausted after what has been yet another disappointing IPL campaign. Mumbai won just four games this season and finished ninth in the 10-team league, only ahead of Lucknow Super Giants, meaning they have now gone six seasons without winning the title. PTI reports that Pandya conveyed his desire to leave to the team management mid-season, and once their playoff hopes were dashed, Pandya and the franchise reportedly reached a mutual understanding to part ways. Pandya replaced Rohit Sharma as Mumbai's captain when he rejoined the franchise in 2024. However, he could not replicate the success he enjoyed with Gujarat, whom he led to the title in 2022, in his first season as skipper. Mumbai finished bottom of the table with just four wins in 14 matches. There were signs of recovery in IPL 2025 as Mumbai reached qualifier 2 before losing to Punjab Kings. But this season, the five-time champions once again failed to reach the playoffs.

0: Lionel Messi will lead defending champions Argentina at a record sixth FIFA World Cup this summer in North America. The 38-year-old has been named in coach Lionel Scaloni's 26-man squad for Argentina. The 38-year-old led Argentina to their third World Cup title in Qatar 4 years ago, defeating France in a penalty shootout. There were doubts regarding Messi's participation in this year's World Cup after he was forced off during Inter Miami's MLS match against Philadelphia Union last week. Inter Miami later confirmed that Messi was suffering from muscle fatigue in his left hamstring. The timeline for his return to the field will now depend on his day-to-day progress. Messi currently holds the record for the most World Cup match appearances by any player with 26 games. He will also join Cristiano Ronaldo as the only male players to appear in six editions of football's biggest event. Now, Messi is one of 17 players from the last World Cup who were named in Scaloni's side. Among them is Atletico Madrid's Julian Alvarez, while forwards Jose Manuel Lopez and Thiago Almada have also been included and are set for their first World Cup appearance. Scaloni has also selected defender Cristian Romero, who is recovering from a right knee injury. Fellow defender Lisandro Martinez, along with fullbacks Nahuel Molina and Gonzalo Montiel, are also part of the squad despite recovering from muscle injuries. Midfielder Giovanni Lo Celso returns after missing the 2022 World Cup through injury, while Liverpool's Alexis McAllister and Enzo Fernandez add further strength to the side. 2022 FIFA World Cup Golden Glove winner Emiliano Martinez is also part of the squad. Remember, Martinez fractured the ring finger on his right hand during the Europa League final, which he played for Aston Villa during their win against Freiburg. Argentina are in Group J. They will begin their campaign in Kansas City against Algeria on June 17th and will then play two games in Dallas against Austria and then Jordan. The team will also participate in friendlies against Honduras and Iceland in preparation for the World Cup.
1: Dale, Tiago, dale. Otra vez, hijo. Buena frase, ¿eh? Así.

0: The biggest match in European club football is now just a day away. Reigning European champions PSG take on Premier League winners Arsenal in the final of the UEFA Champions League. Now, Arsenal are bidding to become kings of Europe for the very first time in their history. And if they manage to end their long wait for continental glory, they will become just the fourth English club to win both the top flight title and the European crown in the same season, after Liverpool, Manchester United and Manchester City. But that task will be far from easy. Standing in their way is Luis Enrique's PSG. The French champions may not have reached the same heights they did last season, but they have repeatedly shown their championship pedigree.
1: PSG has won it last year, so to be fair, they're the best team probably in Europe last year, and they played an unbelievable season again. And for us, it's, I think, in general, the second time the club has made it to a final. But we have so much confidence. We've been fighting on the highest level for a couple of years now, and still made it, and now finally won the Premier League. So I think that gives us a big boost as well. And we're going to see, I think, anyways, it doesn't matter if you're underdog or whatever, we're going to go on a pitch and going to beat them. So
0: now this final could provide a fascinating clash of styles, as an immovable object meets an irresistible force. Arsenal's runs to the final has been built on a rock-solid defence, while PSG have relied on their explosive attack to overwhelm opponents. Arsenal have kept 9 clean sheets and conceded just 6 goals, while reigning champions PSG have scored 44 times, the most by any team in the competition. And it isn't just the trophy at stake. Both clubs have a chance to etch their name into the history books. Arsenal could become the 10th club to win the European Cup or Champions League without suffering a defeat. Meanwhile, PSG are hoping to become only the second club to successfully defend the Champions League in the modern era, after Real Madrid's back-to-back triumphs in 2017 and 18. Saturday's showpiece will take place at the Puskas Arena in Budapest, and the Hungarian capital is putting the final touches in place ahead of the monumental clash. Fans have been pouring in to Hungary from all over the world, with tourism experts expecting more than 200,000 visitors to descend on the city in what could become the biggest tourism event in Budapest's history.
2: I am super excited. So I was in London a couple weeks ago for the last game. I got tickets to it just last minute. And then my wife was like, you got to go to Budapest because they're going to the Champions League final. And so I arrived last night, brought my little Gunnosaurus with me because I'm having a kid. And so we're going to make a little picture book with Gunnosaurus. Hopefully we'll be champions. And then we'll have a nice little story for them.
0: There has been a seismic upset at the French Open. World number one and title favourite Jannik Sinner has been knocked out in the second round after defeat to Argentine Juan Manuel Cerundolo. Sinner struggled physically in the sweltering heat in Paris. 24-year-old Sinner was the overwhelming favourite for the French Open title after defending champion Carlos Alcaraz pulled out due to a wrist injury. And the Italian was on a 30-match winning streak coming into the second round clash. It was normal service in the first two sets, as he seemed on course for a comfortable victory. He was in fact one game away from completing the win, but then there was a complete shift in momentum and Sinner clearly struggled physically in the heat as temperatures rose to 33 degrees Celsius. Sinner could be heard saying he felt dizzy and he wanted to vomit. He also took a medical timeout, but simply could not recover enough to put up a challenge. The four-time Grand Slam champion lost 18 out of the last 20 games of the match. The world number 56 completed a 3-6, 2-6, 7-5, 6-1, 6-1 triumph to progress to the third round. The defeat means Sinner's wait for a maiden French Open crown as well as a career Grand Slam continues.
3: Yeah, I struggled, starting to feel very dizzy, very low of energy.

0: and tried to serve it out, but didn't have a lot of energy. Fourth set, I let it go a little bit, trying to have a bit more energy in the fifth. Very important game, the first one, couldn't hold, and then it went all a bit downwards, but yeah.
1: Sinner's defeat means that for the first time since 2023, someone other than Jannik Sinner and Carlos Alcaraz will win a Grand Slam. And the favorites are now Novak Djokovic and second seed Alexander Zverev. Both of them are in action today. Djokovic was in fact the last man not named Sinner or Alcaraz to win a Grand Slam. Last of his 24 Grand Slam titles came at the 2023 US Open. Now since then, Alcaraz and Sinner have shared the last 9 Grand Slam tournaments. Djokovic is seeded 3rd and last won the French Open in 2023. The 39-year-old has also complained about the heat and his match fitness isn't at the level it used to be, given he doesn't play that much tennis across. The 25th Grand Slam title would also mark a fitting end to his legendary career. Now, as for Zverev, the draw has opened up for the second seed and he will not get a better opportunity to win a maiden Grand Slam. Zverev has reached the French Open final before losing to Carlos Alcaraz in the 2024 title clash. This time, with Sinner and Alcaraz out of the way and Djokovic not at his best, Zverev could finally land a Grand Slam crown. Shifting focus to the women's draw now, four-time champion Iga Swiatek has booked her place in the last 16. The Pole overcame fellow countrywoman Magda Linette in an all-Polish clash. The former world number one, who last won a Grand Slam title at Wimbledon last year, has looked far more consistent since linking up with new coach Francisco Roig. But the six-time Grand Slam champion made a nervous start as she fell 2-love behind in the opening set, with Linette looking the sharper of the two players. However, Swiatek, often referred to as the Queen of Clay, dug deep to regain control of the match and eventually took the first set 6-4. The world number three carried that momentum into the second set and raced to a 4-1 lead. She did encounter some resistance as she tried to close out the match, but eventually sealed a 6-4, 6-4 victory in an hour and 25 minutes. On another scorching day at Roland Garros, Swiatek will next face inform Ukrainian Marta Kostyuk, who is unbeaten in 14 clay court matches this season, following title triumphs in Madrid and Rome.

Now, Naomi Osaka's outfit in her first round French Open match went viral on social media, with many fans applauding the look, but her opponent appeared far less impressed. Now, Laura Siegmund claimed the four-time Grand Slam champion was pushing the limits of the rules with her clothing choices. Osaka arrived for her opening match at Roland Garros against Siegmund on Tuesday in a ceremonial black skirt and a sleeveless beaded bodice. She then removed to reveal a sequined gold playing dress for the clash with Siegmund. Siegmund lost the match 6-3, 7-6 to the 16th seed from Japan. She was not impressed by all the talk about the outfit. Speaking to TNT Sports, the German said, and I quote, "I couldn't care less. I come here to play tennis, not to put on a fashion show. And if others want to put on a fashion show, then they should go ahead and do it. That's totally fine with me," unquote. Well, number 47 Siegmund also took issue with the amount of time Osaka was allowed to change before play started. She said, and I quote, "In our sport, at every tournament, they count every second, right up until you've unpacked your water bottle. But she can have a minute and a half to change. I have a problem with that, because these rules simply exist and they are what they are. Every second is now being watched so closely for us. That's the only thing regarding the rules that I don't think is okay, and where once again, bigger names are treated differently," unquote. Earlier this year, at the Australian Open, Osaka walked

0: Now, the 44-year-old is expected to request a doubles wildcard with 19-year-old Victoria Mboko. There are two doubles wildcards available for the Queen's event. One is reserved for a team that includes either a former world number one, a Grand Slam champion from the past 10 years, or a current top 30 player. The Queen's Championships, which begins on June 8, serves as a grass court tune-up for Wimbledon. Williams has had great success on the courts at Wimbledon. She has won 7 singles titles, and she also teamed up with her sister Venus Williams for 6 doubles championships. Serena has been eligible to return to the sport since February 22 this year after completing 6 months in the drug testing pool. She last played a match in 2022 when she suffered a third round exit at the US Open.
1: Me and Serena have stayed in touch, which is really, really nice because, you know, I really look up to her. And, I mean, the fact that she even knows me is very, it's very exciting. But, you know, I think for me, I want to kind of let the moment for her. I feel like if she's ready to come back on her own terms, then I feel like it's up to her to announce that. But other than that, I don't really have much to say. I think the moment is all up to her and when she's ready to come back.
2: I mean, I don't really care about tennis. I think it's good for me. Like, I'll be very entertained. But yeah, I mean, overall, the scope of it, I think it'll bring people to watch tennis, which she always does bring an audience with her. So yeah, I think it's good. I'm going to be tuned into the first match for sure. I think a lot of people are. And I feel like for me, everyone knows like Serena and Venus were my role models growing up. So it's going to be cool to see her on the grounds.
0: Remember, Serena's elder sister Venus returned to tennis in July 2025 at the age of 45 after almost 2 years away from the tour. Venus, who will turn 46 next month, still actively competes in both singles and doubles. Vaibhav Suryavanshi and Dhruv Jurail will take the field for the Rajasthan Royals in just a short while from now. But recently, they took on a challenge of a different kind, and it made quite the spectacle. The duo took on a giant roulette cricket board, where the wheel decides the score. The aim was to score 60 runs from 30 balls bowled by the machine. Enjoy this as we say goodbye.

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2: In-depth coverage of global issues broken down into facts, figures, and simple words. 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

0: Watch Weon Wide Angle at these times on Weon. World is One. From the bustling trading floors of Wall Street to the vibrant exchanges of Asian stock markets, Weon breaks it down for you to make sense of what's happening. As we reveal the key factors behind events, strategic battles, and the game-changing business decisions that shape the world. We bring you all of this and more on World Business Watch. Where darkness hides behind every corner. Where the truth is stranger than fiction. A show that dives deep into the stories which shock and mystify. The victims, the accused, and the sinister float. Prime Crime is your front row seat to darkness.
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Hi everyone, welcome to We On Live broadcast from New York City. I'm your host, Susan Tehrani. First, the headlines. Romania's president, Nicolae Dan, says that Russia's consul general in the city of Constantana has been declared persona non grata and Russia's consulate general in Constantana will be closed. This is after a Russian drone crashed into a Romanian apartment building.

Ukrainian officials showcased fragments from Russia's massive May 24th attack, claim that only Russian Belarusian components found in Oshchenik missile. EU Chief Ursula von der Leyen says the bloc is ready to unlock more than 16 billion euros in frozen funding for Hungary due to progress on reforms by the country's new prime minister. Funds were frozen during the rule of his predecessor, Viktor Orban. The Kenyan police arrested 8 female students on suspicion of arson a day after a fire destroyed a dormitory at a girls' boarding school, killing 16 children and injuring 79 others. India's National Security Advisor Ajit Doval holds talks with his Myanmar counterpart Thin Aung San on the sidelines of the International Security Forum in Moscow. Two security chiefs review bilateral cooperation across security, defense, and connectivity. Wall Street futures rise, indicating a strong opening for benchmark indices that are trading at record highs. Trends suggest the Dow could open 200 points higher.

0: It's been 3 months since U.S. President Donald Trump and the United States launched a war on Iran, but the president's approach to the war is confusing allies at home and abroad as he shuttles between diplomatic dealings, military strikes, and increasingly far-fetched ideas. Reports say the U.S. and Iran have reached an agreement to extend their ceasefire and lift restrictions on shipping through the Strait of Hormuz, while Trump has yet to approve it. Iran has made clear that it will not sign any deal that doesn't align with its interests. In an interview to Fox News, President Trump said that Washington retains overwhelming leverage in negotiations with Iran and has warned that military action remains an option if talks fail to produce a favorable outcome. At the same time, the U.S. president says that he's letting the situation run its natural course to see its final outcome.
1: Well, a deal that wasn't going to be good for us is the line, ultimately, because, you know, I'm playing it out and we're going to see. And that's what I do. I negotiate. They negotiate. They're very good negotiators. They're crafty. But in the end, we have all the cards because we've defeated them militarily.
0: Just the day before, President Trump turned his fire on Oman, America's own ally. This after Tehran urged Muscat to jointly manage Hormuz shipping fees.
2: International waters. Nobody's going to control it. We're going to watch over it. We'll watch over it, but nobody's going to control it. That's part of the negotiation that we have. They would like to control it. Nobody's going to control it. It's international waters, and Oman will behave just like everybody else, so we'll have to blow them up. They understand that. They'll be fine.
0: Last week, in a Truth Social post, President Trump said that he has instructed his negotiators not to rush into a deal with Iran. He went on to say that both sides must take their time and warned that there shouldn't be any mistakes.
3: Does that give you more urgency, Mr. President? You've said that you're in no rush to make a deal, but with gas prices that are still high across the country, people are paying more for travel. Does that give you more urgency to make a deal? Why doesn't it?
2: Well, I'll tell you, the primary urgency I have, I said this, it wasn't covered properly, but the primary urgency is that we can't let Iran have a nuclear weapon. But at the same time, we have a tremendous amount of oil.
0: Earlier this month, the U.S. president warned that his patience is running out with Iran, demanding that Tehran agree to a nuclear deal and immediately reopen the Strait of Hormuz. His comments followed a high-profile summit in Beijing with Chinese President Xi Jinping. Tehran remains firm on several red lines. Iran wants the removal of U.S. troops from key regional positions. It wants access to nearly $24 billion in frozen assets. Tehran has refused to transfer sensitive nuclear material out of its control. Tensions

0: tensions have escalated after U.S. and Iran traded strikes on each other as a fragile ceasefire holds. Pakistan's Foreign Minister Mohammad Ishaq Dar is flying to Washington today to meet with his U.S. counterpart Marco Rubio in an attempt to speed up the negotiations, as both the U.S. and Iran refuse to cede their core positions. The big question some are asking is whether or not the president is trapped in his own strategy. All right. Well, to find out, we are joined live by retired Colonel David B. DeRoche, professor at Thayer Marshall Institute and former deputy director for peacekeeping in the Office of the Secretary of Defense. Colonel, thank you so much for joining us on this question that some are asking. Is the president stuck in his own strategy?
1: Well, he's stuck between strategic imperatives, certainly. I mean, the problem is, from Trump's perspective, the Iranian regime is authoritarian. They can do pretty much whatever they want without answering to anybody. All they have to do is say the supreme leader, who we don't even know authoritatively is alive, that he endorses it, and that they do that. President Trump, on the other hand, has a democratic process. He has a Congress. His own party within Congress is split between isolationists and hawks who want to see us leave, want to see us escalate. He also has to convince allies and partners. And most importantly, he has to convince markets there's going to be suits American interests and global commercial interests. So given the fact that you have this multitude of audiences, it shouldn't be surprising that we see somewhat contradictory statements. Sometimes he's speaking to one group, not the other. But certainly it does complicate policymaking. And I think that the delay in assessing and agreeing to this MOU and possibly renegotiating parts of it reflects that multitude of missions and imperatives.
0: And Colonel, what would be the most realistic outcome, considering everything you said at this point? You're absolutely right. I mean, two countries that are ideologically more far away than any two countries, if you think about it. So what would be a realistic outcome right now at this point?
1: Well, I think what we'll see is some sort of an agreement. And then you'll see skirmishes as both sides seek to define what the actual terms of those agreements are. So, for example, right now, Iran says, oh, no, the Strait of Hormuz is open. You just have to, you know, submit to an inspection by us, pay us a toll, travel through our shipping lanes, not the international shipping lanes, which the media neglects. The shipping lanes are in Omani waters, not Iranian waters. So they say that it's open. I think that what will happen is that there will be an agreement, and then there'll probably be skirmishing like we've seen last week when the U.S. Bombed a drone launch facility in Bandar Abbas and sank a couple of Iranian boats that were seeking to lay mines. There'll be skirmishing, small, not a resumption of military operations, but small-scale operations designed to sort of clarify for the other side, what is acceptable activity within the realm of that agreement. And then you'll go back to negotiating. Basically, there'll be a little bit of fighting, more negotiating, a little bit of fighting, but hopefully you get up to something that will actually be an implementable and livable agreement for both sides.
0: Yeah, we'll have to wait and see, definitely, and we'll see whether or not Iran is ultimately going to be a reliable negotiating partner or not. Colonel, thank you so much for joining us on WEON. I look forward to speaking to you again very soon.
1: It's an honor. Thank you.
0: U.S. officials are pushing for new currency notes featuring President Donald Trump's face on it, but a living person's face on a currency note is banned in the U.S., and it has been banned for over 150 years. The Trump administration wants a new banknote, a $250 bill, and it wants President Trump's face on it. Senior officials have pressed the Bureau of Engraving and Printing to design the note. The request would make President Trump the first living person to appear on U.S. currency in more than 150 years. There is just one problem. It's illegal. Under the Thayer Amendment of 1866, placing the

0: portrait of any living person on U.S. currency is a federal offense. Every face on a U.S. banknote today, George Washington, Abraham Lincoln, Alexander Hamilton, belongs to someone who is already dead. Even commemorative coins are off limits for living presidents.
1: Well, again, as Treasury Secretary, I have two mandates for U.S. currency. At present, no living person can be on U.S. currency, and the currency must say, "In God we trust." So right now, there is proposed legislation in front of the House, in front of the Senate, to change the first requirement so that a living person, Donald J. Trump, could be on the $250 bill. So it's all in the hands of the it's all in up on Capitol Hill.
0: Former Secretary of State Hillary Clinton took to X with a sharp jab. She wrote that by the end of Trump's term, the $250 bill would be just enough to buy 1 gallon of gas and a carton of eggs. That is a dig at inflation fears under the administration. Globally, rules differ. Several countries do feature living monarchs or heads of states on their currency, but in the United States, the law has held firm since the Civil War era. For now, the Bureau of Engraving and Printing has not confirmed whether it will move forward or not. Any change would almost certainly require an act of Congress and a probable legal challenge.

0: The United States says that it's just 1% away from finalizing a trade deal with India, with an interim agreement expected in the coming weeks and months. The announcement comes amid rapidly expanding economic and technology between the two countries. The U.S. ambassador to India, Sergio Gore, said that negotiators are now working on the final stage of talks. The deal is expected to boost cooperation in advanced manufacturing, digital trade, and emerging technologies.
1: Just last week, India had sent a team to Washington, D.C. to finalize the last 1% of that trade deal. Next week, we will welcome a U.S. delegation here to continue those talks. We fully expect that the trade deal will be signed over the next few weeks and months.
0: India's Ministry of External Affairs says a U.S. trade team is expected to visit India next week to take forward negotiations between the two countries.
2: We had a trade team which visited the United States in the month of April, if I'm not mistaken. And now we are expecting a team from the United States to visit India next week, where negotiations will be taken forward. So far, we've had a positive and constructive engagement. We'll keep you updated with more details in this regard.
0: This one follows U.S. Secretary of State Marco Rubio's first India visit, where talks focused on trade, critical minerals, and strategic cooperation. Bilateral trade between India and the United States has grown from $20 billion to more than $220 billion in 2 decades. All right, for more on this, our assistant editor for Foreign Affairs, Sidon Sibal, has sent us this report. Take a look.
3: The U.S. ambassador to India has said that the interim trade agreement could be signed in the next few weeks and months. We know that there have been engagements, whether it is an Indian trade delegation traveling to D.C. or whether it's an American trade team that is expected to travel to New Delhi next week. Now, we know that in February there was the big announcement when it comes to trade understanding, and since then conversations have been happening. In fact, the U.S. ambassador to India, Sergio Gore, has said only 1% of the trade agreement is left to be negotiated. It is coming at a time when we know that the U.S. Secretary of State Marco Rubio was in Delhi in a visit that saw announcement on critical minerals. Now, we know that globally the trade agreements, arrangements are being negotiated. India recently announced an agreement with the EU, and the focus is that it becomes in effect by next year. There are conversations with countries like Canada, Israel, and focus from the Indian side is to form more such a trading arrangement that, of course, benefits the people of this country. With video

0: Journalist Libin Sadhansibul for VION in New Delhi.
1: Romania's President Nicoșor Dan has said that his country would expel the Russian consul general in the Black Sea city of Constanta. This is following a Russian drone strike that hit a presidential building in one of Romania's cities. Russia said that it's preparing a response for these actions. A Russian drone injured at least two people after hitting an apartment building in the town of Galați, which is located near Romania's border with Ukraine. Romania accused Russia of a serious and irresponsible escalation. The Romanian Defense Ministry said that the drone entered the country's airspace during overnight Russian strikes targeting Ukraine's Odessa region near the Danube River border and remained in Romania for 4 minutes. The Defense Ministry says that forces did not have time to shoot down the drone. This is the first known case of a Russian drone directly hitting a residential building inside Romania since the start of the Ukraine war in 2022. Romania's foreign ministry has now asked NATO to accelerate the transfer of anti-drone capabilities to Romania and added it will take necessary diplomatic measures to respond to this serious breach of international law at its airspace. NATO slammed Moscow for its recklessness and said that it will continue to strengthen its defense against all threats, including drones. EU chief Ursula von der Leyen slammed Moscow for crossing the line by hitting Romania and said that the EU is preparing a 21st package sanctions on Russia. Moldova's president condemned Russia and called it a danger to all that must be stopped. She expressed solidarity with Romania and wished a swift recovery to those injured in Galați. Moscow and Kyiv continued to exchange drone attacks overnight. Russia's Yaroslavl region came under drone attack, while Ukrainian officials said Russian drones targeted the Izmail port area in Odessa. A nationwide air raid alert was declared across Ukraine amid fears of further bombardment. Ukraine also said that Russia carried out a drone strike on a Turkish vessel overnight. At the United Nations Security Council, Secretary General Antonio Guterres warned that the conflict risks spinning out of control. He called for an immediate and unconditional ceasefire and urged both sides to return to negotiations. The United States also issued a strong warning to Moscow, criticizing Russia's use of nuclear-capable ballistic missiles, calling it a dangerous escalation. Britain and Germany also condemned the Russian strikes. UK's foreign minister strongly condemned Russia's violation of NATO airspace, while Germany says it condemned Russia's reckless behavior after the Romania drone crash. As the war intensified, Kyiv is now moving to strengthen its air defenses. President Volodymyr Zelensky announced Ukraine will purchase 20 new Swedish Gripen fighter jets. Sweden will donate 16 older Gripen aircrafts next year. Ukraine is planning to acquire 150 Gripen jets under a long-term defense agreement. Zelensky also appealed to the United States for more Patriot missile defense systems to counter Russia's ballistic missile attack.

0: Moving on, as Europe battles another heat wave and it's record-breaking, scientists are warning that extreme temperatures across the continent are becoming more frequent, more widespread, and more deadly. Europe is now warming faster than any other continent, while climate experts are pointing to a sharp rise in heat waves over the last 3 decades. Our colleague, Joyce Sukumar, brings you the latest details.
1: Climate alarm bells first rang loudly during the devastating 2003 heat wave. Extreme temperatures across France, Italy, Spain, and Portugal caused tens of thousands of deaths. A European study later estimated around 70,000 additional deaths across 16 countries during that summer alone. And the disaster pushed many governments to introduce emergency heat wave warning systems and public safety plans. What was once mainly a problem for Southern Europe is now affecting the entire continent. Russia endured a 45-day heat wave in 2010, while countries including Germany, Belgium, the Netherlands, and the UK have shattered records in 2019.

0: In 2021, southern Europe had suffered another severe heat wave, with Sicily recording 48.8 degrees Celsius, which is the highest temperature ever recorded in Europe. And scientists say Europe's heat waves are now arriving earlier and lasting longer. Major heat waves struck as early as June in both 2019 and 2022, while hot conditions in some regions stretched into September. And this year, Western Europe saw unprecedented heat in May itself, with the temperatures records falling in countries including France, Portugal, and Britain. And now researchers say the number of heat waves across Europe has now risen dramatically. France alone has recorded more than half of its documented heat waves since the year 2000. A major European study published this year found a significant increase in heat wave frequency across most parts of the continent over the last 30 years. And of course, Europe has repeatedly broken all-time national temperature records in recent years. France hit 46 degrees Celsius in 2019. Britain crossed 40 degrees Celsius for the first time in 2022, while Spain and Germany also recorded historic highs. And scientists warn these extremes are being intensified by human-driven climate change, with rising concerns over health risks, droughts, and wildfire threats across Europe.
1: Artificial intelligence is rapidly expanding into one of the world's most high-stakes industries, healthcare. Governments, hospitals, and tech firms are investing billions of dollars into AI systems designed to detect diseases, develop new drugs, and support medical decisions. The technology could transform modern medicine by helping doctors diagnose illnesses faster. But as algorithms take on a greater role, questions are also growing over accuracy, privacy, and what happens when AI gets it wrong. I leave you with these visuals and this report. I'll see you next time.
2: AI systems are already being used in hospitals, clinics, and research laboratories around the world. Tech companies including Google, Microsoft, NVIDIA, and OpenAI are also investing heavily in AI-powered healthcare tools. An NVIDIA survey of more than 600 healthcare and life sciences professionals worldwide found that 70% of these organizations are actively using AI in core applications like medical imaging and drug discovery. 80% of the respondents said AI is helping reduce operational costs and improve efficiency. AI tools are also being tested to help doctors detect cancer, identify heart disease, and develop personalized treatment plans. But even as AI takes on a greater role in healthcare, regulators and medical experts warn that strong human oversight remains essential.
3: But essentially, if we relied entirely on AI without any human review, we would make serious diagnostic errors. For example, these programs are trained on databases that focus on detecting subtle anomalies, which is logical. But an AI system could miss a 5-centimeter cancer that a radiologist simply wouldn't overlook.
2: While AI could help transform modern medicine, there are also growing concerns over patient privacy, as AI models require enormous amounts of medical data to train and operate effectively. Some experts warn that regulations are struggling to keep pace with the speed of AI development, raising questions over accountability when AI-assisted medical decisions go wrong. The debate is no longer whether AI should enter healthcare, but how far the technology should be allowed to go in shaping medical decisions.

0: This is our brand new edition of South India, a daily dynamic show that will capture the pulse of the southern Indian state.
1: It's by blending special stories, stories of the day, breaking alerts and cultural wignettes. 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
2: We on India's Global Voice, the channel that brings you the biggest stories from across the world through India's lens. 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
1: Credible, clear, continuous. 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
3: The Earth is sending distress signals. Wildfires, droughts, and melting glaciers. Can we reverse the damage? Explore the harrowing effects of climate change. It's a wake-up call, global emergency. Climate Tracker on We On World is One.
1: From the bustling trading floors of Wall Street to the vibrant exchanges of Asian stock markets, We On breaks it down for you to make sense of what's happening. As we reveal the key factors behind events, strategic battles, and the game-changing business decisions that shape the world. We bring you all of this and more on World Business Watch.
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1: Where darkness hides behind every corner. Where the truth is stranger than fiction. A show that dives deep into the stories which shock and mystify the victims, the accused, and the sinister float. Prime Crime is your front row seat to darkness. 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

Hello and welcome to the West Asia Post. I am Ghadi Francis coming from Beirut, Lebanon for a new episode of WIAL's weekly show where we bring you reports, news and everything new from West Asia. This week we have a lot lined up for you, from the escalating exchange of fire between Lebanon and Israel to an almost dead deal between Iran and the United States, to Palestine and the Hajj season. All this is lined up. Let's go.

0: months of warnings, exchange of fire, and back channels in diplomacy. But all of this has reached almost a dead end. Despite the campaign that the U.S. is carrying on, it looks like President Donald Trump is running out of options. The next report explores, has the deal reached a dead end or not? Take a look.
1: The negotiations were supposed to force a breakthrough. Instead, they may have exposed a deadlock. Behind closed doors, Washington has been pushing hard for a sweeping agreement with Iran. A deal designed to contain Tehran's nuclear ambitions, reduce regional tensions, and reshape the balance of power across West Asia. But Iran is refusing to surrender on its core demands, and the standoff is hardening by the day. Tehran remains firm on several red lines. Iran wants the removal of US troops from key regional positions. It wants access to nearly $24 billion in frozen assets. And it refuses to transfer sensitive nuclear material out of its control.
2: At this stage, we will in no way be discussing details of the nuclear issue. The 14-point memorandum of understanding is focused on ending the war. If that happens, over a 60-day period, nuclear-related issues will be discussed.
1: It's been over 50 days since a fragile ceasefire was announced, and the deal that Trump promised was largely negotiated and coming shortly has not arrived.
3: They want to negotiate. They want to negotiate badly. I don't think they're ready. Just heard one of them hearing. They want to negotiate, and as they should. But I don't think they're ready to do what they have to do. I think they will be ready. It's all.
4: They want to make a deal. The reason they want to make a deal is they have been just beat to shit.
1: The U.S. president claims that Iran wants a deal, but that is not happening. At the heart of the deadlock is a fundamental clash. Trump wants a quick, visible shine. He demands Iran formally halt its nuclear program for 20 years and hand over its stockpile of highly enriched uranium. Iran refuses. Tehran wants the war declared over first, sanctions lifted, and the U.S. naval blockade ended before any nuclear concessions are discussed at all. The U.S. president now wants Gulf nations like Saudi Arabia to normalize ties with Israel. He said that if they don't sign the Abraham Accords, then there would be no Iran deal. Trump has also turned his fire on Oman, America's own ally, in talks between U.S. and Iran. And this after Tehran urge Muscat to jointly manage Hormuz shipping fees.
4: International waters, nobody's going to control it. We're going to watch over it. We'll watch over it, but nobody's going to control it. That's part of the negotiation that we have. They would like to control it. Nobody's going to control it. It's international waters, and Oman will behave just like everybody else, so we'll have to blow them up. They understand that. They'll be fine.
1: The politics in Washington complicate any compromise. Domestic pressure, electoral calculations, and strategic alliances constrain flexibility. Analysts say the United States lacks easy leverage. Sanctions can be tightened, but Tehran has built resilience. Military options carry risky fallout, and every new demand from the White House narrows the scope for creative deal-making.
5: Still not really out of the starting gate. We're still in a situation in which the two sides are talking past each other. I do think that on some level, when Trump says, hey, I'm not in a rush, I don't care about the midterms, I think he's sending the message that he's got time here. He thinks that time is on his side. But the reality is that he is in deep trouble politically, that this is a war that is very unpopular in the United States, that gas prices are continuing to rise. So I think the Iranians, to some extent, know that Trump is under a lot of political pressure.
1: Iran, meanwhile, plays a patient long game. The result is a deadlock. Negotiations stall. Each side tests the other with words and limited actions. Allies try quiet diplomacy, while public threats grow louder. The region edges towards escalation. For now, the deal appears stalled. Iran holds the cards. Trump's demands collide with Tehran's red lines. The clock is ticking on restraint in a region where any miscalculation can spark wider conflict.
0: Despite the American so-called pressure on Israel to avoid hitting the Lebanese capital, Beirut, Israel has struck Beirut twice since the so-called ceasefire. And in south of Lebanon, it has become a real battlefield. While Israel continues striking, Hezbollah is attacking with its special drones. It looks like on the ground in Lebanon, the conflict is escalating by the day. Take a look.
1: Lebanon may be spinning into a far more dangerous phase as Israel expands its offensive across the southern part of the country. Lebanese health authorities say at least 19 people have been killed and 58 others wounded in the last round of Israeli attacks. An Israeli airstrike south of Beirut killed a woman and two children. The first strike on the Lebanese capital in 3 weeks. But this story is more than just about another round of airstrikes. It is about a war that Israel believed it had already won. Following the November 2024 ceasefire, Israeli leaders repeatedly declared that Hezbollah had been crippled. They pointed to the assassination of senior commanders, the destruction of weapons stockpiles and months of unchallenged strikes inside Lebanon as proof of what they called a historic victory.
6: Yesterday evening, we eliminated the commander of Hezbollah's Radwan force in the heart of Beirut. This is the same senior terrorist who led the plan to conquer the north. He thought he could continue to direct attacks against our forces and our communities from his secret terrorist headquarters in Beirut. He likely read in the press that he had immunity in Beirut. Well, he read it, and it is no longer the case. In the past month, we have eliminated more than 200 Hezbollah terrorists who acted against Israeli citizens and Israeli army soldiers.
1: For more than a year, that narrative held. Hezbollah kept relatively quiet despite continuous Israeli attacks. And across the region, many began to believe the group had been deterred, maybe even broken. But according to this emerging picture, the silence may have been misread. While Israel celebrated victory, Hezbollah was reportedly rebuilding, rearming, reorganizing, and preparing for a different kind of war. Then came the turning point. After temporary U.S.-Iran understandings redrew the regional calculus, Israel appeared to believe a massive escalation in Beirut would force Hezbollah into submission. Instead, it triggered a new phase of the conflict. Hezbollah responded with a strategy built around asymmetric warfare, particularly FPV drones. Low-cost, hard to detect, and capable of striking Israeli positions with precision. The Lebanese group has reportedly used these drones to target troops, military vehicles, and even Iron Dome batteries, exposing what may now seem as a growing vulnerability in Israel's defense network. And the impact is now being felt inside Israel itself. Israel now appears trapped between two difficult options: withdraw from southern Lebanon and risk looking weak, or expand the war further, risking an even broader regional instability. Israel believed superior firepower would force Hezbollah into collapse. Instead, it may have created a longer, more unpredictable conflict, one that is now testing the limits of its military.
0: The children of the West Bank in Palestine are growing in the shadow of gun

0: fire. According to a recent report by the UNICEF, every week one Palestinian child is killed with gunfire. They're mostly teenagers. Now parents are saying throwing stones is being met with guns. We take a look.
1: The numbers are stark. Israel expanded its military operations in the northern West Bank in January 2025, and since then, at least 70 Palestinian miners have been killed. This is according to UNICEF. Most of them were between 15 and 16 years old. The majority were shot by Israeli forces. Across cities like Nablus, Jenin and Tulkarem, military raids, street confrontations and armed operations have become a daily reality. And increasingly, teenagers are being caught in the middle. The Israeli military says many of those killed were involved in stone throwing or other attacks on soldiers.
2: They used live ammunition against a child. Everyone knows what live ammunition is. A soldier cannot mistake live bullets for rubber bullets. A soldier cannot simply stop a car and shoot a child. Under international law, and given that we are under occupation, they are obligated to protect us if we surrender, not kill us. And if this is not an occupation, then why are they here? Either way, they can't shoot a child.
1: Israel describes such acts as terrorism and says its troops follow standard operational procedures. But Palestinian families, rights groups, and doctors are raising alarm over what they call the growing use of lethal force against minors. Surgeons in the West Bank say they are now seeing more gunshot wounds to the chest and head, injuries they describe as often fatal before patients even reach the operating table.
3: Over the last period specifically, the nature of the cases has changed. We did not used to receive cases like these. Previously, injuries were lighter, usually in the legs, hands or rubber bullet injuries. Now we receive fatal injuries. All of them are in the chest or the head.
1: For many communities, the crisis is leaving behind a generation defined by funerals instead of classrooms. Schools empty out after clashes, streets turn into battle zones, and parents live with the constant fear that a child leaving home may never return. The violence has also deepened international concern. UNICEF has warned that children in the West Bank are facing deadly levels of exposure to conflict, while human rights organizations have called for investigations into the killings of minors. But on the ground, the cycle shows no sign of slowing. For families across the West Bank, the loss is no longer an exception. It is becoming a routine of war.
0: Now let's talk a little about Turkey. From mass arrests to crackdowns to courtrooms to storming the headquarters of the opposition party, it's more than a political struggle in Turkey. Some are calling it's a going back to an authoritarian era. The next report tells you what is happening politically inside Turkey. Take a look.
4: Dramatic scenes outside the headquarters of Turkey's main opposition party. Riot police firing tear gas, supporters building barricades, and opposition leaders calling it a political coup.
5: If necessary, we will bring life to a standstill. If necessary, we will use our power that comes from consumption, but we will not surrender. I am not responsible for anything that happens here later, anything that happens later. The responsibility lies with these coup plotters.
4: But for many in Turkey, this moment did not come out of nowhere. It is the latest chapter in a much larger story, one about what critics say is a slow erosion of democratic institutions in a country that once positioned itself as a model of electoral politics in the Muslim world. The current crisis began after a Turkish court overturned the 2023 election of CHP leader Özgür Özel, despite his party's major electoral success last year. Under Özal, the CHP

0: He managed to deal one of the biggest blows to President Recep Tayyip Erdogan's AK party in decades. It won key municipal elections across the country in 2024. For the first time in years, the opposition looked organized, confident, and capable of challenging Erdogan's dominance. Then came the crackdown. Istanbul Mayor Ekrem İmamoğlu, widely seen as Erdogan's most serious rival, was arrested earlier in 2025 on corruption charges. Since then, CHP-linked mayors and local officials have faced investigations, detentions, or suspensions. Now, with the courts intervening directly in the leadership of the opposition party itself, many fear the crisis has entered a new phase. Critics say state institutions that are supposed to act as checks on power, the courts, police, and prosecutors are increasingly being used against political rivals. For Erdogan, the stakes are also enormous. After more than two decades in power, he is facing growing economic frustration, high inflation, and a more united opposition than at any point in recent years. The constitution currently limits presidents to two terms, but an early election could create a path for Erdogan to extend his rule. That is why many analysts believe the battle inside the CHP is about more than just party politics. It is about who controls Turkey's political future and whether the country's democratic system can still function as an effective check on power.
1: After years of drought and scarcity of water, now the Euphrates River is flooding across areas of Syria. The authorities were forced to open the dams, flooding farms and houses. The area is swamped in eastern and northern Syria. The next report tells you more.
2: The Euphrates River, a waterway that has long been a symbol of life in Syria, has turned into a threat for thousands living along its banks. Water levels have risen sharply over the week, triggering floods across parts of Raqqa and Deir el-Zor provinces.
3: All the tents here are floating in water in Hawija al-Zahra camp. There might be a couple of tents that were not awash, but the majority are. The water came out from underneath.
2: The surge followed heavy rainfall this year, which forced authorities to open gates at the Euphrates Dam to reduce pressure on the structure. Syrian state media says nearly 1,800 cubic meters of water are now flowing through the river every second, with water levels expected to rise even further. The floods have damaged agricultural fields, submerged homes, and hit local businesses hard. In Raqqa, restaurants and shops along the riverfront were partially underwater.
4: Well, the flood caused these damages. Our losses are huge. The electricity, the fridges, refrigerators, the chairs, more than 200, 300 chairs are swept away by the river because in summer, we usually put chairs and tables outside.
2: Furniture, equipment, and livelihoods were swept away as floodwaters moved through the area. For displaced families living in tents near the river, the flooding has been devastating. Many woke up to find their belongings carried away by the rising water. Syria's civil defense has warned people to stay away from the river, avoid small bridges and boats, and move their cattle and families to higher ground. The flooding is especially unusual for Syria, where water levels in the Euphrates have remained low for years due to dam construction upstream in Turkey and prolonged drought conditions. Now, after years of scarcity, the region is confronting the opposite extreme, and for communities already exhausted by war, displacement, and economic collapse, the rising Euphrates has become yet another crisis they must survive.
1: The shadows of death and destruction in Gaza and Lebanon did affect the Hajj season this year. The whole conflict in the region did affect

affected as well, despite it being the most holy and special pilgrimage for Islam. You take a look in this report at House Hajj in Mecca, Saudi Arabia, this year. Let's see.

0: Al-Adha, one of Islam's most sacred festivals, commemorates the willingness of Prophet Ibrahim or Ibrahim to sacrifice his son in obedience to God's command. In Beirut, residents mark the festival with mixed emotions. As the ongoing conflict in Lebanon continues to cast a shadow over celebrations, one worshipper said that while people want to celebrate Eid, they could not ignore the suffering of those caught in the conflict.
1: There are people in Lebanon who are displaced. There are people who have martyrs. There are people who have family members whose whereabouts are unknown, unfortunately. On the one hand, we want to celebrate. We want to feel this Eid, to feel the rituals, the Hajj, the religious atmospheres that exist now in Lebanon and in the Arab and Islamic world.
0: The prayers came just a day after Israel carried out more than 120 airstrikes across Lebanon, one of the heaviest bombardments in weeks, further testing the fragile ceasefire between Israel and Hezbollah. Meanwhile, in Gaza City, thousands of Palestinians gathered for Eid prayers amidst rubble, with many families still living in overcrowded tents, damaged buildings and temporary shelters. Signs of Eid celebrations were far more muted than in previous years. Soaring food prices, shortages of basic goods and the high cost of sacrificial animals now beyond the reach of most families in Gaza.
2: We hope, God willing, that the coming holidays will be better for Gaza. I know people see some signs of life and some houses still standing, but the current reality is tragic. Even at this moment as I speak, the bombing continues across Gaza. There were strikes yesterday and attacks are still ongoing. Sacrificial animals are extremely expensive and meat is unavailable in the markets. Even when available, it is in very limited quantities. Prices for sacrificial animals start at $5,000 and above, and no one can afford these prices.
0: In Saudi Arabia, millions of pilgrims attend the annual Hajj pilgrimage, one of the world's largest religious gatherings. Pilgrims were seen at Arafat and Mount of Mercy during the day of Arafah, considered the most important day of the Hajj. This is the place where Prophet Muhammad is believed to have delivered his final sermon more than 14 centuries ago.
3: It's a feeling I can hardly describe. The feeling that God has granted us the chance to reach this place, to visit the place that the Prophet Muhammad, peace be upon him, once visited. This is a great blessing and grace from God. Praise be to Allah.
0: After sunset, worshippers move to Muzdalifah to collect pebbles before heading to Mina for the symbolic stoning of the devil ritual known as Jamarat. The ritual symbolizes the rejection of evil and marks the beginning of Eid al-Adha celebrations. For many pilgrims, the journey represented a lifelong dream and a powerful expression of faith, unity and sacrifice.
4: That's all we have for you on this episode of the West Asia Post. I will see you next week with a brand new lineup, always bringing you the most recent updates, news, and ground reports from West Asia. I'm your host, Ghadi Francis, signing off from Beirut, Lebanon. 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

0: where darkness hides behind every corner. Where the truth is stranger than fiction. A show that dives deep into the stories which shock and mystify. The victims, the accused, and the sinister plot. Prime Crime is your front row seat to darkness.
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0: From the bustling trading floors of Wall Street to the vibrant exchanges of Asian stock markets, Weon breaks it down for you to make sense of what's happening. As we reveal the key factors behind events, strategic battles, and the game-changing business decisions that shape the world. We bring you all of this and more on World Business Watch.
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3: The earth is sending distress signals. 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
0: 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Experts across aisles. Diverse voices, one platform. Weon World is one. Where darkness hides behind every corner. Where the truth is stranger than fiction. A show that dives deep into the stories which shock and mystify. The victims, the accused, and the sinister plot. Crime, crime,

Hello and welcome. You're watching Race to Power. My name is Mohammed Saleh, and on the show today, Trump's space-themed aliens.gov website is actually, believe it or not, an immigration enforcement website with some classic UFO-style disclosure language and also some sci-fi visuals. Why is Donald Trump trying to equate undocumented immigrants with extraterrestrial life? And in Karnataka, it is an end of an era as Chief Minister Siddaramaiah steps down as the Chief Minister, and the new Chief Minister will, of course, take charge pretty soon in the state. But let's, of course, start with this big story from the United States of America, where the midterm elections in the United States is less than 6 months away. So as the clock ticks, both Republicans

and the Democrats are trying to push through the redrawn maps in their respective states. Now, the latest state that is making headlines is Louisiana, where state House representatives have approved congressional redistricting, a move that benefits the Republican Party. Now, the move comes a month after the U.S. Supreme Court struck down a previous version of the redrawn map. Now, for Louisiana, the approval heads to the Senate in the state. In the state of Alabama, which also has a Republican administration, a federal court has struck down the redrawn congressional map for the state. The decision comes as a setback to the Red Camp after a court injunction has stopped Alabama's administration from using a new map that favors the Republicans. But Alabama's officials have asked the top court to allow it to use the map that the state had adopted back in 2023 for the upcoming midterm elections. The Supreme Court bench is expected to announce a decision on the matter next week. Now, the stakes are also very high in South Carolina, where the Republican-led Senate is trying to redraw the congressional districts in favor of the party. But the state Senate's vote on redistricting had failed this past Tuesday, and several senators are of the opinion that it is simply too late to change the district lines. Now, congressional redistricting is a move that was first made by the Republican Party with the backing from the U.S. President Donald Trump. The Democrats were quick to follow, pushing for new redrawn maps in the blue states to tilt the congressional majority in their favor for the November midterm elections. Now, Trump and his Republican Party are looking to keep the control of the congressional chambers with substantial focus on the House of Representatives. Currently, the Republicans just meet the majority mark with 217 representatives of the party and one independent congressional lawmaker, helping them to reach the halfway mark. The Democrats have got about 212 seats to their name and five vacancies in the lower house.

0: All right, now joining us all the way from Chicago, we've got Mr. Christopher Hale, who's a Democrat strategist. His work for Presidents Barack Obama and Joe Biden in the White House and on the campaign trail. Thank you very much indeed for joining us here on Viewers Hale. Now, let me in fact start off by asking you this. The fact that the entire focus is going to be on the redistricting of these states, do you think this is actually going to play on the minds of the voters? Because clearly both the Republican Party and also the Democrats are trying to redraw the maps of their respective states to try and gain an advantage. Do you think the American people will not see through this?
1: You know, I think that at the end of the day, the American people care about the issues closest to their lives. Mm-hmm. I have found in my work experience that that really pocketbook issues tend to win the day. My party in 2024 famously tried to run on the January 6th insurrection, which we thought was a grave threat to democracy, thought was a profound affront to the Democratic rule. But voters don't tend to be as theoretical, unfortunately. They don't care about what they might call more esoteric issues. So why this is happening, I do think that this tit for tat, I wish that voters would punish redistricting. I'm from Tennessee originally, and we've seen an incredible gerrymandering effort from the Republican Party. But we find, unfortunately, it doesn't necessarily motivate voters as much as you'd want. I think the best chance for my party going forward in November elections is really talking about the high prices that have dominated this presidency and actually dominated Joe Biden's presidency as well. President Trump said he would fix it on day one, and of course, we haven't gotten that.
0: You know, this moment, because of the Iran war, because of the inflation having gone up substantially and oil prices through the roof, some would say that Donald Trump and the Republicans are on a sticky wicket and the Democrats should be sensing their opportunity. But by trying to do what the Republicans are doing, are you not giving the initiative back to the Republicans? Because now people will turn around and say, this is exactly what the Republicans are doing, and they're not going hammer and tongs on a strategy where the Democrats should have taken the message to the people saying that Trump came on the ticket to make America great again, but he's taking America into another, probably forever foreign war.

0: You know, I think that's a very fair critique. We saw that our redistricting efforts in Virginia, and particularly, failed miserably. We won at the ballot box, but we didn't win the courts. I do think that it makes sense for the party to fight back. You don't want to just simply lie down while the states are being redistricted left and right. But I do think, as you say rightly, that we really need to pivot and start talking about this war. What I have found remarkably about this war is this is the one issue that is really dividing President Trump's base as well. There's significant parts of the MAGA contingent who took, as you mentioned, the promise of no more foreign entanglements in the Middle East. And so I would strongly suggest my party, I think we are doing it, pivot from away from this talk about redistricting, pivot from these legal battles over single seats, and really start hammering this message home. We have opportunities too. I will say this. I think in Texas in particular, Republicans might have overplayed their hand on redistricting. And some of those districts that were drawn to be Republican maps, I think are in play. And so I hope that we take advantage of that.
1: All right. We'll have to see as to how this unfolds. Thank you very much indeed, Mr. Christopher Hale, for joining us from Chicago and getting us those insights. Thank you very much. All right, now staying on with news from the United States, the White House has launched a new website, which it calls aliens.gov. Now, in reality, this website that goes by the name aliens.gov is actually talking about illegal, that is, undocumented immigrants who have crossed over into American territory. The site reflects numbers that are shared by the Trump administration in terms of the arrests that have been made so far. The website has a very eerie, extraterrestrial look. The first sentence reads, and I quote, "They walk among us." The entire description appears as if the White House is talking about aliens from outer space, the extraterrestrials. But the site, believe it or not, is actually talking about these illegal, undocumented immigrants who have crossed over into the United States. The introduction then goes on to give credit to Donald Trump as the first American president to take action on the matter of immigration. Now, going further down, the site has a number that just keeps increasing by the second. At the moment, it has crossed over 3 million encounters in the U.S. Further below, there is a map of the U.S. with states and areas that have been marked out where federal agents have made arrests so far. The website released by the White House has come amidst Donald Trump's push to close down borders and to deport all illegal immigrants from the United States of America. When Trump was sworn in for his second term, the Republican leader had said that he would carry out the largest deportation in American history. However, this website, which likens human immigrants to literal aliens from outer space, has received a fair bit of backlash, much like the anti-ICE protests across the United States of America. Thousands of protesters, rights organizations, activists, and even the Democrat lawmakers have lashed out against the manner in which the authorities are cracking down on the immigrants in the United States. All right. Now, joining us on the broadcast, we've got our correspondent, Susan Tehrani, who's joining us live from New York. Susan, Donald Trump has a very good sense of humor. And this website, aliens.gov, what's happened with the messaging here to talk about undocumented immigrants as if they are these extraterrestrial aliens that Hollywood talks about so much? Why equate the two of them?
2: Yeah, that's a really good question. And I will say, Mohammed, never a dull day when it comes to dealing with this White House, for sure. So, you know, aliens, another meaning for aliens is, you know, those who are here undocumented or they come from another country, illegal aliens, and then you have legal aliens. I think perhaps the messaging here, the White House realized how much interest there is when President Trump says that he was going to release files regarding the extraterrestrial aliens, that they thought that perhaps this website would garner so much attention just because of the play of words. On the other hand, you know, one has to wonder whether or not it's going to backfire ultimately, considering the fact that, you know, immigration is such a sensitive issue right now. But we are going to the midterms, and one thing's for sure, the White House constantly believes that their successes

0: this aren't being touted the way they wanted to in the mainstream media. So they decide to put this out, hoping to show that, you know, how they've worked on border security compared to the previous administration. Because when it comes to immigration, it's very polarized right now, the way the Trump administration is handling it. But when it comes to border security and how they've been able to secure the border, the majority of Americans support it. But again, it depends on who you are, which side you're on. Some find it extremely distasteful. Others find it extremely clever. And, you know, what they say if they're talking about you, then you're doing something right. That's definitely something that President Trump feels like is true when it comes to him. Good or bad, if he's in the news and they're talking about him, he sees that as a win. We'll wait and see whether or not this website, it really is a win.
1: Interesting. Thank you very much, Susan Tehrani, for joining us with those updates then. All right, now there are fresh political battles that are being ignited in Washington as former U.S. Attorney General Pam Bondi is headed for the Capitol Hill for a high-stakes appearance before the lawmakers over the handling of the Jeffrey Epstein files. The questions over delays, redactions and survivor privacy are now back in sharp focus. Now, Pam Bondi is set to face some pretty tough questions from the House Oversight Committee over how the Justice Department handled the release of documents linked to the convicted sex offender Jeffrey Epstein. The closed-door appearance comes months after the lawmakers subpoenaed Pam Bondi during the growing criticism over the delayed release of the controversial Epstein files. Congress had set a December deadline for the Justice Department to release the records connected to the Epstein probe, but the department has only released the files just weeks later, triggering backlash from both the Democrats and the survivors. Pam Bondi has also defended the department's actions, saying that the officials were dealing with millions of pages under intense time pressure and that legal guidelines were followed throughout the process. The controversy deepened after Pam Bondi initially skipped a scheduled deposition. The Justice Department argued that because she was no longer serving as the Attorney General, the original subpoena no longer applied. And that sparked outrage amongst the Democrats, who moved to hold her in civil contempt before the negotiations eventually led to Friday's testimony. The renewed scrutiny has also come at a very politically sensitive moment, as reports suggest that Pam Bondi was recently appointed by President Trump to an advisory role on artificial intelligence policies.
2: The district court lacks authority to enter nationwide hand in hand.
1: The Karnataka's Deputy Chief Minister D.K. Shivakumar, widely seen as the front runner to succeed the outgoing Chief Minister Siddaramaiah, has said that no decision has been taken regarding the next Chief Minister of Karnataka. This despite the outgoing Chief Minister having named Shivakumar as his successor in a press briefing. Earlier in the day, Shivakumar arrived at the Karnataka Bhavan in New Delhi for key talks with the top Congress leaders on the state's next leadership arrangement. Now, D.K. Shivakumar held two meetings with the Congress President Mallikarjun Kharge at his residence. Within a span of 3 hours, the Congress leader Rahul Gandhi was also present. When asked as to who will be the new chief minister or what the cabinet composition will look like, Shivakumar has said that the party high command's call is going to be final.
3: That day, Mr. Venugopal has clearly said that we have discussed, we'll announce the list along with the other states. That is the information what I have got. And they have taken various opinion from us. They will inform you later. It is not my domain. So it is the high command decision. We just give them the suggestion, that's all. Apart from that, nothing.
1: Now, Siddaramaiah, who was also in New Delhi and met with the Congress leader Rahul Gandhi and the Congress president Mallikarjun Kharge, the meeting was seen as part of talks on Karnataka's leadership transition and Shivakumar's future role, amid speculation over a cabinet reshuffle in the state. The Karnataka Congress Legislature Party has called for a meeting on the 30th of May in Bengaluru to discuss the leadership transition, and the meeting will be chaired by Siddaramaiah. The Karnataka Governor, Thavarchand Gehlot, has accepted Siddaramaiah's resignation, will now continue as a caretaker chief minister until a successor is appointed. Siddaramaiah tendered his resignation on the 28th of May to the Governor's Special Secretary in Gehlot's absence, and according to reports, the Congress leadership is now exploring multiple options to try and placate Siddaramaiah. One

0: One proposal reportedly involves appointing him as the Karnataka Congress president while inducting his son Yatinder into the state cabinet. Another option under discussion is moving Siddaramaiah to national politics through a Rajya Sabha berth and later positioning him as the leader of opposition in the Rajya Sabha. However, Siddaramaiah has expressed his wish to stay in state politics. In a historic and symbolic move, France's National Assembly has voted unanimously to repeal Code Noir, or the Black Code, ending the legal existence of one of the darkest remnants of the country's colonial past. The vote passed with 254-0, with lawmakers across party lines backing the repeal. The centuries-old law that was introduced under King Louis XIV in 1685, the Black Code, had laid down the rules governing slavery in France's overseas colonies. The law had classified enslaved people as movable property and it granted legal protection to slave owners. Its 60 articles regulated nearly all aspects of enslaved life, including labor, punishment, marriage, and religion. Some clauses even permitted brutal punishment, mutilation, and the sale of enslaved individuals as commodities. Although France has officially abolished slavery in 1848, the Black Code was never formally removed from the French law. And President Emmanuel Macron recently acknowledged that the law should have never survived the abolition of slavery. Macron also said that the country's silence on the issue for nearly two centuries had become a form of offence. He further stated that France should not reject discussions around reparations for slavery, while cautioning against making what he called false promises. The debate in the parliament was highly emotional, especially for lawmakers from France's overseas territories whose ancestors were enslaved.
1: Aujourd'hui est un pas supplémentaire.
2: This bill does not claim either to erase history or, on its own, to heal the wounds of history. 25 years after the Taubira Law, which recognizes the slave trade and slavery as crimes against humanity, it aims to take a further step, to take a powerful step of remembrance, justice and recognition by formally repealing the Code Noir and all the texts deriving from it.
1: Et permettez-moi de remercier ma maman.
0: Now, in a first-of-its-kind move, Nepal's Ministry of Foreign Affairs has invited applications from eligible citizens for ambassadorial and permanent representational posts, a step that can be described as a shift towards a more open selection process for the country's diplomatic appointments. Now, the government has published a 7-page terms of reference outlining the process. Under the terms, the ambassadorial post is equivalent to a gazetted special class position with a 4-year tenure. Eligible applicants must hold a postgraduate degree in fields such as international relations, political science, law, economics, or public administration. Now, along with specialized training in diplomacy, international trade, or multilateral negotiations, candidates are also expected to have some significant leadership experience in senior roles across government, diplomatic, corporate, NGO or public service. The sectors with a strong record in bilateral or multilateral negotiations, treaty making or international legal frameworks, the applicants must not be listed on any government of Nepal or international blacklist. The applicants must be Nepali citizens aged 35 years. The deadline for the application is the 5th of June. And this move comes amidst an ongoing debate over whether ambassadorial appointments should be made through open competition or should be reserved for experts and experienced individuals. And our correspondent Saloni Murarka has been tracking the story very closely for us and has sent us this report from Kathmandu. Listen in.
3: Nepal is attempting to change the way it appoints its ambassadors. For the first time in Nepal's history, the government has opened ambassadorial application process to public.

0: and has also imposed stricter rules for who can qualify for the post. This comes at a time when over 15 embassies and missions abroad are running without an ambassador, and many more are going to fall vacant in the coming months. Many supporters from the former diplomatic community and experts have welcomed this decision, saying that this process could bring some transparency and professionalism. However, there is skepticism as well. Many of the critics say that traditionally the ambassadorial appointments have been influenced by party connections or party loyalty. And despite this new rules, the final decision still falls in the hands of the government. So there are concerns. However, this new framework looks good on the paper, but there are concerns that if the government will follow the merit-based standards. I'm Saloni Murarka, reporting for Vyon from Kathmandu, Nepal.
1: Now, India's leader of opposition, Rahul Gandhi, was seen lunching with auto drivers in the capital. The Congress leader, in fact, discussed livelihood issues faced by drivers in the sweltering summers that have posed a huge challenge. Take a look at these images. And with that, it's a wrap on this edition of Race to Power. This is Mohammed Saleh signing off. Thanks for watching.

0: 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Can we reverse the damage? Explore the harrowing effects of climate change. 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
3: Where darkness hides behind every corner. 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The victims, the accused, and the sinister plot. Prime Crime is your front row seat to darkness. 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
3: 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We bring you all of this and more on World Business Watch.
0: 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Wildfires, droughts, and melting glaciers. 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Climate Tracker on WEON World is One.
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3: Where darkness hides behind every corner. where the truth is stranger than fiction. A show that dives deep into...

Hello and a very warm welcome. You are watching Beyond Fine Print. I'm Molly Gambhir, and we are starting off with a quick look at the top stories making headlines. U.S. Secretary of State hosts Pakistani Foreign Minister for talks that are expected to include the latest developments in negotiations on ending the Iran war.

Iran's top negotiator says that Tehran will only trust Washington's actions, not its words. After U.S. Vice President said progress had been made on a deal to extend a ceasefire and provide a framework for the peace talks.

Dmitry Medvedev, deputy chair of Russia's Security Council, warns European leaders drones would continue to stray into their countries and prevent their populations from sleeping peacefully. Remarks come after the Russian drone allegedly crashed into Romania.

The Lebanese president tells the U.S. Secretary of State that a ceasefire with Israel was crucial as Israeli and Lebanese military delegations meet at the Pentagon. The Israeli Prime Minister says Israeli forces have crossed Lebanon's river and advanced, going on to say that IDF troops are operating in Beirut and the Bekaa Valley.

National Security Advisor Ajit Doval holds talks with his Myanmar counterpart on the sidelines of the International Security Forum in Moscow. The two security chiefs review bilateral cooperation across security, defense, and connectivity. Three Chinese astronauts returned to Earth after spending nearly 7 months in space, setting a record for the longest in orbit stay by a Chinese crew.

Russia's war shadow is now stretching beyond Ukraine. A drone hit an apartment building in NATO member Romania, drawing condemnation from both the NATO and the European Union. While Romania and its NATO allies call it a grave escalation, Russia, meanwhile, has distanced itself from claiming responsibility. Moscow has warned Europe against more drone incursions in the future. Our next report telling you more.

0: Russia's war games are not just a nightmare for Ukraine anymore. They are now knocking at Europe's doorstep. Romania claims an explosive-laden Russian drone. Part of a swarm of 43 Russian drones hit an apartment building in Galati overnight, sparking a massive fire. But Moscow has distanced itself from these claims. The incident unfolded as Russia launched a fresh wave of drone strikes targeting Ukrainian port infrastructure along the Danube River. Galati sits on the border of Ukraine in Romania's far southeast. Just across the border lies Izmail, home to the largest Ukrainian port on the River Danube, and a frequent target of Russian attacks. Romania's defense minister identified the drone as a Geron 2, the Russian version of the Iranian-designed Shahed 136 drone. Though drone incursions have been common since the Ukraine war, Romania claims it's the first time that a residential building has been hit in the country. For many local residents, the horror of waking up to a drone strike was far too real.
1: Do we still have safety? Not anymore, right? It was intercepted around 010 or so, before it fell in the city, in the very center of Galati. And what did the army do? What did the defense do? We are definitely not safe in Galati anymore.
0: Though Romania scrambled two F-16 fighter jets when the Russian drone was initially detected by radar, the defense ministry admits it faced challenges in neutralizing the drone.
2: All available data has already been analyzed to establish the exact sequence of events, and it resulted in the fact that there were no real opportunities to engage it safely. We are not facing an attack on Romania. We are facing the effects of a conflict taking place right next to our border.
0: Now, Romania has requested its NATO allies to accelerate the transfer of anti-drone capabilities to the country.
3: In the discussion I had with the NATO Secretary General, I insisted on expediting the process of getting more air defense equipment, and he fully agreed that this equipment should reach Romania as quickly as possible.
0: Both NATO and the European Union have criticized Russia over the drone strike. While NATO has called out Russia, the US asserts it will defend every inch of NATO. EU chief Ursula von der Leyen says Russia has crossed yet another line. The bloc has vowed to increase deterrence on the EU's eastern border.
4: The Chancellor stated that the drone incident in Romania demonstrates Russia's determination to further escalate this war. Germany firmly stands by its NATO allies, including Romania. We are, of course, ready to defend every inch of the alliance's territory.
0: The strike comes at a time when Europe is already on edge. Russia has deployed the nuclear-capable hypersonic missile, the Oreshnik, to Belarus, closer to Europe. And Ukraine is responding with long-range strikes deep inside Russian territory. Bureau Report, WION. World is One.
5: And just to decode all of these developments, with us on the broadcast is Dr. Walker Stansel. Thanks very much for being here. I have to begin by asking you for your comments on what options NATO really has, because at this point, this is looking like a major escalation. But aside from the rhetoric, what do you really see happening from here onwards, given the latest developments?
6: Well, for one thing, it is indeed an escalation of Russian strategy that we began to see in 2022 when Russia began to invade Ukraine, which is to pursue a strategy of threatening to expand the war also beyond the borders of Ukraine and thus threaten the NATO countries in order, of course, to stimulate the public in NATO countries to exert pressure on their governments to stop supporting Ukraine militarily, politically, and financially. So far, these efforts have been in vain. But now Russia is obviously escalating. It is a clear strategy. And the question is, will European countries, will NATO countries, the U.S. has shown solidarity now, will they fall into the Russian trap? And how far is Russia ready to go in continuing these kind of strategy of threats?
5: Right. Let's also talk about the anti-drone capabilities, for example, that Romania is also talking about right now, given the latest escalation and what's happening on the ground. Vis-a-vis what we have seen so far and the kind of commitments that have been made, to what extent do you see that really happening? Because how important is such a capability at this point is also heightened given what's happening.
6: Well, falling into the Russian trap that I just described, of course, carries the danger that we will be sleepwalking into a kind of war that no one in Europe wants, and presumably also Russia cannot want. It cannot want to fight the whole of NATO, including even the United States now. So what can be done? I think to give signals of caution, of moderation, is the first appropriate diplomatic reaction. And this is the strategy that Romania is pursuing. If you consider the Romanians have not evicted the Russian ambassador. They have evicted the consul, resident in a town near to the place where the drones came down. So this is a signal. Look, that what you did hurt people, and you are carrying the war almost into NATO territory, but we are reacting cautiously. So take this as a signal from us.

0: we hope that you respond in kind.
1: All right, we're leaving it there for the moment. Appreciate very much joining us on the broadcast with those perspectives. Thank you.
0: Thank you.
1: All right, with that, let's shift focus to developments as far as the other war is concerned. We are talking about some major developments coming in from the United States. President Trump now saying he is now making a final decision on whether or not to strike a peace deal with Iran. Let's tell you what he has said. Quoting, "I will be meeting now in the Situation Room to make a final determination." That's what Trump said in that lengthy social media post, basically stressing that Iran must agree never to have nuclear weapons and to open the Hormuz shipping lanes. So that's the latest piece of statement coming in from the US president. Now, the Iran foreign minister says that the deal depends on the end to what they call excessive US demands. So that's what the posturing is looking like on the two sides right now. That's the latest as far as the twists and turns in those negotiations are concerned. Strongly worded statement coming in from the US president. All right, let's go straight across now to Susan Tehrani, who is with us on the broadcast to help us with further updates and development details regarding what's happening right now. Susan, President Trump, of course, is talking about making that final decision and whether or not he will be striking a peace deal with Iran is what he's saying. You know, we've seen the kind of statements and the kind of developments doing the rounds, especially also vis-a-vis what the Iran foreign minister has said, also vis-a-vis what's been happening regarding Ishaqdar, for example. So give us a holistic view of where things stand right now.
2: So I think the most important aspect of what Trump says is, first of all, that the deal is not final yet, and he says he'll milk his determination in the Situation Room. So he appears to be outlining the terms of a potential agreement with Iran, including a permanent ban on Iran obtaining a nuclear weapon, the reopening of the Strait of Hormuz to unrestricted shipping, the destruction of enriched uranium material under international supervision. Again, I should say that Iran has not agreed to any of these. But despite detailing what he says has already been agreed to, then Trump made a clear final note saying that a final decision has not yet been made, saying that he was heading into the Situation Room to make this a final determination. So while Trump is describing what sounds like a framework of a deal with Iran, he stopped short of announcing an agreement saying he would make a final determination after meeting with advisors in the Situation Room. Now, I do want to say that on his public schedule, that we received earlier today, there was a intelligence briefing at 11 a.m. So this is not an abrupt meeting at this point. It's something that was planned prior, but I think he's trying to make a point that, you know, it's a make or break moment right now. I think that's the only difference that we've been seeing from what he's been saying in the past few days or weeks.
1: Indeed. So that's what the latest statement is essentially telling us. And that's where things stand right now. It is a crucial juncture, yet indeed. We're leaving it there for the moment. Susan, thanks very much. Moving on for now, China seems to be expanding its land-based nuclear capabilities in the remote reaches of Xinjiang. In fact, a new report from Reuters showing that China is rapidly expanding the number of launch pads it has in the region. Beijing reportedly has built over 80 launch pads in Xinjiang, and these are located close to its silo field. The silo reportedly hosts nuclear missiles, and the new launch pads are expected to be used by China's mobile missile launchers and air defense batteries, reportedly. In fact, missile silos are underground structures, remember, used to store and launch intercontinental ballistic missiles. And they are secure structures that have been built to survive a nuclear strike and launch a retaliatory attack despite getting hit. But the new report suggesting that China is not taking any chances with its

land-based second strike capabilities. The above-ground launch pads spread across the Xinjiang region seem to have been built to spread China's nuclear missile launch capabilities. Across a wide region, so even if the silo is crippled in an attack, for example, China could theoretically launch nukes from any of the nearby launch pads that survive, reportedly. The report saying that China has also built three octagon structures in the area. Reuters used satellite footage to determine that the octagons have a central structure, housing for military personnel, storage for military vehicles as well, including missile launchers. While there's no confirmation about what the octagons will be used for, reportedly, experts saying it is likely for a command, control and communications, or C3 system. And this may allow China to execute missions using the octagons as their command centers in the event of a conflict with another nuclear armed state.

0: The Indian National Security Advisor Ajit Doval held talks with his Myanmar counterpart on the sidelines of the inaugural International Security Forum in Moscow. In fact, officials say the two security chiefs reviewed bilateral cooperation in security, defense, connectivity, and other areas of mutual interest. They also exchanged views on the recent regional developments. The meeting coming as India and Myanmar seek to deepen ties despite Myanmar's internal security challenges and the shifting geopolitical dynamics in the Indo-Pacific. Myanmar's BIMSTEC National Security Advisor saying the importance both sides attach to the Moscow meeting, setting the stage for Myanmar's president-profile visit to India from May 30th to the 3rd of June. The Myanmar president, accompanied by a high-level delegation of cabinet ministers, senior officials, business leaders, will be holding formal talks with Prime Minister Modi in New Delhi on the 1st of June. And the visit marks the first foreign trip by the president in his current capacity. The Indian government has said the talks are expected to focus on strengthening the historical and civilizational ties between the two sides. A dedicated business forum will also be held during the visit. Connectivity projects, in fact, including the one connecting India's Kolkata to Mizoram in the northeast through Myanmar, are also expected to be part of the talks. Trade, counter-terrorism along the northeast border are also likely to dominate the agenda. On the 30th of May, the Myanmar president will travel to Bodh Gaya in Bihar, considered one of the holiest sites by the Buddhists. He will be heading to Mumbai on the 2nd of June for business engagements and site visits with the Indian industry leaders. And for more on these developments, take a look at this report sent by WEON's Assistant Editor of Foreign Affairs, Siddhant Sibal.
1: The Indian NSA is in Russia and met his Russian and Myanmarese counterpart. When it comes to the Russian counterpart, this coming at a time when we know that the Russian Foreign Minister was now, when it comes to Myanmar, we know that the Myanmar's president will be on India visit from tomorrow. And focus during the NSA talks was on essentially areas like defense and connectivity. We know that India sent humanitarian support to the country last year after the earthquake. And this upcoming visit is billed as an important milestone in the relationship. In fact, this is the first foreign visit of the Myanmar president after taking charge earlier this year. Siddhant Sibal with video journalist Libin in New Delhi.
0: Shifting focus, Indian wrestler Vinesh Fogat has been granted relief by the Supreme Court and has been allowed to compete in the selection trials for the Asian Games. However, the court has not given Vinesh the clean sheet. The Supreme Court heard the Wrestling Federation of India's plea on Friday, which basically challenged in favor of Vinesh.

Supreme Court said it did not want to disrupt the sporting process with the trials just a day away. However, it did question the Delhi High Court's approach. The entire issue stemming from the WFI's refusal reportedly to allow Vinesh to make her competitive comeback. The WFI cited anti-doping notice period violations and declared her ineligible for domestic competition until the 26th of June 2026. WFI meanwhile stated that Vinesh failed to fulfill the mandatory 6-month period required for athletes returning from retirement. Allegedly, Vinesh's team argued that the WFI's policies were being weaponized, allegedly, to block her career. Vinesh's legal team also highlighted what they said was the lack of a maternity leave policy within the WFI. The High Court, in fact, labeled the WFI's policies exclusionary in nature and noted that the Federation's actions appeared premeditated. In fact, they noted that the Federation's actions appeared premeditated. The Supreme Court also questioned how the WFI's policy could be termed exclusionary when the eligibility criteria applied to all wrestlers equally, they said. Vinesh will now be competing in the trials for the Asian Games. The 2026 Asian Games will be held across September and October in Japan.

Sacred relics of two of Lord Buddha's foremost disciples are set to be displayed in Mongolia in a landmark spiritual event. The exposition will be taking place from the 1st of June to the 10th, bringing together a rare moment of shared Buddhist heritage between India and Mongolia. The initiative was announced by Prime Minister Modi, remember, during the Mongolian President's 2025 visit to India. We're leaving you with this. Thanks for watching.

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1: Where darkness hides behind every corner. Where the truth is stranger than fiction. A show that dives deep into the stories which shock and mystify. The victims, the accused, and the sinister float. Prime Crime is your front row seat to darkness. From the bustling trading floors of Wall Street to the vibrant exchanges of Asian stock markets, WEON breaks it down for you to make sense of what's happening. As we reveal the key factors behind events, strategic battles, and the game-changing business decisions that shape the world. We bring you all of this and more on World Business Watch.

0: 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Watch We on Wide Angle at these times on We on World is One. Get the latest updates.
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2: The Earth is sending distress signals. Wildfires, droughts, and melting glaciers. 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
4: This is our brand new edition of South India, daily dynamic show that will capture the pulse of the southern Indian

Tonight we get you the latest on the Iran-US war. President Trump has just posted ahead of his Situation Room meeting a long post, several claims. We get you more about it. Also, even as United States that it is winning the Iran war, that's different. We get you how Iran is setting the rules and controlling the war against American and Israeli forces. Not just on the battlefield, Iran has seemingly understood the game of strategy and patience. Mobile data could be exposing the location of American troops on the battlefield. The Pentagon has now revealed that this location data has reportedly been used by adversaries to monitor and target U.S. personnel deployed in conflict zones. We'll get you all the details. And dramatic visuals showed the scale at which New Glenn rocket from Jeff Bezos's Blue Origin company exploded during a test in Florida. The failure is a massive setback to NASA's plan to set up a lunar base and send humans back.

0: All right, let's get to the big breaking news coming in from the United States of America. President Donald Trump has now said that he's making a final decision on whether or not to strike a peace deal with Iran. Here's what he said in a long post that he's posted on Truth Social. I will be meeting now in the Situation Room to make a final determination. He has also stressed that Iran must never agree never to have nuclear weapons. He said the Hormuz Strait must be immediately open. No tolls for unrestricted shipping traffic in both directions. He's spoken of nuclear dust as well, where he said that nuclear dust will be unearthed by U.S. and will be completely destroyed. He's gone on to say that he will be meeting now in the Situation Room to make a final determination of whether or not a peace deal will happen and what happens next. However, remember, there has been no clarity if Iran is poised. These are claims that have been made by the American President Donald Trump. Iran's Foreign Minister Abbas Araghchi, meanwhile, has said that the deal depends on an end to the excessive U.S. demands. So that's where it stands. We have an earlier reaction from Abbas Araghchi, the Foreign Minister of Iran. The U.S. President now claiming will be making a final decision on what happens next, on how the deal goes forward. But a very long post where he's made several claims and made a threat as well. And that is that if the naval blockade continues in the Strait of Hormuz, United States forces will be the ones who will attack. More importantly, he's not just talked about the Strait of Hormuz, but he's talked about nuclear dust as well. And there, the crucial bit is that he has said that America will be unearthing the nuclear dust in coordination and in conjunction with Iran. So that is the interesting bit. He's also said that the Hormuz reopening will have to be done without any toll. He's talked about money as well, where he said that no money will be exchanged. No clarity yet on what this money is. There have been several reports speculating a lot from the Iranian side, what they're demanding, how it will go forward. But remember, these are all that are claims that have been made by the American president. We don't have any official reaction to this particular post from the Iranian side. Let me quickly go across to my colleague Susan Tehrani. She's joining us live from New York at the moment. Susan, this is a long post, several claims and a threat by Donald Trump. You know, he's talked about nuclear dust. He's talked about the Strait of Hormuz, particularly in the case of Strait of Hormuz. He said that no toll should be given. And in nuclear dust, interestingly, he said that we will work in coordination and conjunction with Iran. That's a step down from the earlier stance of the United States, where the president was threatening Iran with more attacks.
1: Where this is going to be headed, but we have to look at the president's post in the wider context of what has happened in the past 24 hours and the reporting that we've gotten. It appears that he's alluding to that so-called memorandum of understanding, which both sides had indicated they're close to agreeing to. It was interesting that President Trump, it's not clear whether this was poorly worded or whether or not Iran had set a condition that America's naval blockade be lifted before they can move forward. But the president said ships caught in the strait due to our amazing and unprecedented naval blockade be lifted. Now, that's the part where we're not sure whether or not that's going to happen immediately or whether or not he meant once an agreement is reached. Also, in the last 24 hours, it wasn't just news of this memorandum of understanding. It was news that Abbas Araghchi met with Omanis. It was reported that Marco Rubio met with his Pakistani counterpart, Ishaq Dar. And it was also, again, reported that Steve Witkoff and Araghchi had sort of come to an agreement. What we don't know is in the last 24 hours was whether or not Iran was on board to make some kind of agreement with the United States. Now, President Trump going in the Situation Room, despite the fact that this meeting was on his schedule since this morning, is very timely. It's going to be very telling on whether or not the United States, first of all, has a green light from the Iranians or not, or whether or not they want to continue some sort of extensive attack. Because these skirmishes that have happened in the last few days, they could have continued, and they were anticipated by a lot of military analysts that they would continue even through the negotiations. But to sort of make this Situation Room meeting a final call, a determining call, is very noteworthy. But again, as you mentioned, we have to wait and see whether or not the Iranians are even going to reply to something like this. You mentioned Abbas Araghchi had replied about an hour ago, but whether Iran is on board or are they going to just push back as they have? Because a lot of the demands in this post are the same demands that the United States has been having for the past few weeks, if not months, and Iran has not budged. So what makes President Trump come out and put this post out once again on a Friday? We'll have to wait and see.
0: That's right. Susan, we will have to wait and see how this moves forward and what really happens and whether a final decision, at least from the American side, is meeting. I'll leave it there. Thanks very much, Susan, for tracking this meeting for us. We'll be coming back to you for the latest from America. Well, with that, let's also tell you how the supreme art of war is to subdue the enemy without fighting. I'm not saying this. This is ancient Chinese strategist and author Sun Tzu, who's written it in his book, The Art of War, 2,500 years ago. Today, these words exactly describe what Iran is doing to the United States. On the 28th of February this year, Washington would have dismissed this as impossible. But today, many believe that Iran, and not America, is setting the rules of this war. For decades, remember, the United States defined the battlefield in West Asia. American aircraft carriers moved, governments reacted. American sanctions hit, and economies trembled. It was the American presidents who drew the red lines, and allies lined up behind them. But today, that has changed. Has Iran succeeded in forcing the United States to fight on Iran's terms? Is Iran playing Donald Trump? Well, let's quickly show you what the United States has been saying since the last few days. On the 27th of May, U.S. President Donald Trump did not give a clear answer when he was asked about the deal or the time frame to end the war. In fact, he even called Iran a crafty negotiator.

0: with our interest.
1: Meanwhile, on Thursday, Vice President J.D. Vance did not look very optimistic about Iran's nuclear weapons stance. He said that there are a couple of issues regarding the nuclear stuff, and we're going back and forth with them on that. Listen into what he said.
2: If you look at what we've already accomplished here, assuming that we're able to get to a final agreement here, we're reopening the Straits of Hormuz. We've already decimated their conventional military, and we're in a position where we could substantially set back their nuclear program, not just during the term of this president, but over the long term. That's a very, very good thing for the American people. So we're not there yet, but we're very close, and we're going to keep on working at it.
1: Now, Vance's statement, remember, comes days after President Trump seemed to have toned down his rhetoric against Iran and posted a post on his Truth Social where he said, and I quote him, "The enriched uranium nuclear dust will either be immediately turned over to the United States or preferably in conjunction and coordination with the Islamic Republic of Iran." He said this a few days ago, and he said this today as well. A suggestion of a coordinated framework instead of threats and abuses. The Secretary of War, Pete Hegseth, meanwhile, has been giving motivational speeches to the military despite the U.S. struggling to end the stalemate with Iran.
3: And as the President said, I'm lost on time, 2 days ago now, in the Cabinet meeting, I'm sitting right next to him. He looks in the camera and says, well, Iran can either do it the right way, with a deal, across the table, or they can deal with my guy on the left. That happened to be me. But it's not me. It's you guys.
1: Now, the Strait of Hormuz still remains under Iranian control, even though America says that it is owned by nobody. In fact, Iran has renamed its toll to environmental cess. Multiple reports suggest that Iran is demanding $24 billion from the United States in exchange for reopening the Hormuz. Let's look at the battlefield, too. The United States entered this war believing that its overwhelming military superiority would deter any escalation. Washington and its allies expected air superiority, strategic intimidation, and economic isolation to force Iran into retreat. Instead, the conflict expanded because Iran appears to understand something very critical in this war. That America's greatest vulnerability may not be military weakness, it may be strategic exhaustion. Iran cannot destroy the United States militarily, and Tehran knows that. But here's the interesting bit. Iran may not even need to do that. Its strategy appears built around something much more realistic, making the cost of confrontation politically, economically, and globally unbearable. Look at the Strait of Hormuz. One narrow waterway, nearly a fifth of the global oil flows through it. And every time tensions rise there, markets react instantly. Oil prices move and shipping insurers panic. Governments from Europe till Asia start making emergency calculations, and suddenly a regional war once again becomes a global economic crisis. That is leverage. And Iran understands this leverage. Tehran believes time favors endurance, not dominance. And that creates a very dangerous equation for Washington. Donald Trump demands visible results. The Iranian leadership, meanwhile, is known to tolerate long-term pain. And this difference matters enormously in this war. Now, consider another example. Every escalation by the United States risks widening the war. We've seen that in Lebanon, Saudi Arabia, Oman, Qatar, and the UAE. American bases across the region suddenly become vulnerable pressure points. Military planners must calculate multiple fronts simultaneously. It uses up more time, more resources, and the cost rises. This is not a story of American defeat because Iran has also suffered enormously in this war. Its economy remains under severe sanctions. Its infrastructure has been damaged. But for years, America operated in a largely unipolar environment, one that it created for its own dominance. But now, rivals and adversaries increasingly believe that American power has its limits. Iran often frames the conflict not as a military contest alone, but as resistance against American pressure. Iran's leadership understands that perception itself can become a weapon. And multiple countries today question whether the United States is a reliable partner or not. So while America may still

dominate in raw military capability, Iran has dominated strategy of the traditional battlefield. Iran has proven strategist Sun Tzu's words right, that the art of war is to subdue the enemy without fighting.

0: even as a ceasefire remains formally in force in Gaza as well as in Lebanon, Israel is on the offensive. It has escalated the war in Lebanon by launching a deadly strike near Beirut. On the other hand, Israeli Prime Minister Benjamin Netanyahu has ordered a further territorial grab of Gaza. Addressing an event in West Bank, Prime Minister Netanyahu revealed that he had instructed the IDF to seize 70% of the Gaza Strip, up from the 60% that it controls as of now. This is in clear defiance of the U.S. brokered ceasefire, which mandated IDF forces to withdraw to the yellow line that encompasses 53% of Gaza.
1: We are currently squeezing Hamas. We now control 60% of the territory of the Gaza Strip. You know that. We were at 50, we moved to 60, and my directive is to move to go in order, first 70%. Let's start with that. We squeeze them from all sides. We will deal with what's left.
0: While visiting IDF troops in a border area, Netanyahu revealed that Israeli forces have crossed southern Lebanon's Litani River and they're operating in Beirut as well as Bekaa.

0: From here, the battle against Hezbollah in the north is being managed, and I must tell you that there are very impressive results here. Our forces have crossed the Litani. They have moved up to the commanding terrain.
1: Well, the IDF also announced the killing of Hamas's deputy commander, Imad Hassan Hussein Aslim, who allegedly led the group's fighters who crossed over into Israel during the October 7th massacre. Meanwhile, in a fresh escalation, an Israeli strike hit a building in Gaza City's Shati refugee camp. However, no injuries were reported as residents moved out of the area after receiving a warning. Now, the city of Khan Yunis also came under fire. Flames engulfed a warehouse after being struck in an Israeli strike. Visuals showed civil defense workers struggling to put out the fire. As the Israeli onslaught continues, displaced Palestinians express their anger at Netanyahu's target to control 70% of Gaza.
2: When he occupies 70%, where do we go? When we were displaced to the sea, he took all of the Gaza Strip. Does this mean he's going to take it again, 70%? Where do we go? To the water? To the sea? There is no space. Where are we to go? Where do we flee to? This is an unjust decision.
1: As per reports, the death toll in Gaza has risen to 72,819, while over 172,000 others have been injured. Since the October ceasefire itself, 922 people have been killed by Israeli aggression. Moving on to Lebanon, the situation remains dire there. The IDF has claimed to have eliminated over 2,500 fighters allegedly belonging to Hezbollah since the 2nd of March when Israel began its war. As per the United Nations, 11 children have been injured or killed on an average every 24 hours in Lebanon,

0: over the last week.
1: Okay. I'm waiting now.
0: As the Israeli strikes continued unabated, visuals showed smoke billowing from a locality in southern Lebanon.

0: Now, the war saw major escalation. An Israeli strike hit a building in Beirut's southern suburb of Shoaib. This was the first strike to hit near Lebanon's capital in weeks. Earlier in the day, IDF jets hit the southern Lebanese village of Ain Kana, damaging several houses. Smoke was seen rising from the site after the attack. While Israel claims its strikes are directed at only Hezbollah, the ground reality is stark. The Lebanese army announced that a soldier named Ala Medlej was also killed in an Israeli airstrike. Emotions ran high today as a number of people joined his funeral procession.
1: This is the martyr of the homeland. We hold our heads high with pride because of him, God willing, and God willing, we will return victorious.
0: Right, from one war to the other, Russia's war shadows are now stretching beyond Ukraine. A drone hit an apartment building in NATO member Romania. It is drawing condemnation from both NATO as well as the European Union. While Romania and its NATO allies call it a grave escalation, Russia has distanced itself from claiming responsibility. Moscow has warned Europe against more drone incursions in the near future. Our next report gets you all about it.

0: Russia's war games are not just a nightmare for Ukraine anymore. They are now knocking at Europe's doorstep. Romania claims an explosive-laden Russian drone. Part of a swarm of 43 Russian drones hit an apartment building in Galati overnight, sparking a massive fire. But Moscow has distanced itself from these claims. The incident unfolded as Russia launched a fresh wave of drone strikes targeting Ukrainian port infrastructure along the Danube River. Galati sits on the border of Ukraine in Romania's far southeast. Just across the border lies Izmail, home to the largest Ukrainian port on the River Danube, and a frequent target of Russian attacks. Romania's defense minister identified the drone as a Geron 2, the Russian version of the Iranian-designed Shahed 136 drone. Though drone incursions have been common since the Ukraine war, Romania claims it's the first time that a residential building has been hit in the country. For many local residents, the horror of waking up to a drone strike was far too real.
1: Do we still have safety? Not anymore, right? It was intercepted around 010 or so, before it fell in the city, in the very center of Galati. And what did the army do? What did the defense do? We are definitely not safe in Galati anymore.
0: Though Romania scrambled two F-16 fighter jets when the Russian drone was initially detected by radar, the defense ministry admits it faced challenges in neutralizing the drone.
2: All available data has already been analyzed to establish the exact sequence of events, and it resulted in the fact that there were no real opportunities to engage it safely. We

0: We are not facing an attack on Romania. We are facing the effects of a conflict taking place right next to our border.
1: Now, Romania has requested its NATO allies to accelerate the transfer of anti-drone capabilities to the country.
2: In the discussion I had with the NATO Secretary General, I insisted on expediting the process of getting more air defense equipment, and he fully agreed that this equipment should reach Romania as quickly as possible.
1: Both NATO and the European Union have criticized Russia over the drone strike. While NATO has called out Russia, the US asserts it will defend every inch of NATO. EU chief Ursula von der Leyen says Russia has crossed yet another line. The bloc has vowed to increase deterrence on the EU's eastern border.
3: The Chancellor stated that the drone incident in Romania demonstrates Russia's determination to further escalate this war. Germany firmly stands by its NATO allies, including Romania. We are, of course, ready to defend every inch of the alliance's territory.
1: The strike comes at a time when Europe is already on edge. Russia has deployed the nuclear-capable hypersonic missile, the Oreshnik, to Belarus, closer to Europe. And Ukraine is responding with long-range strikes deep inside Russian territory. Bureau Report, WION. World is One.
4: All right, with that, let's get to what all we have for you on the other side of Gravitas. American troops and warships are coming closer to Cuba in what is the biggest build-up by the Trump administration so far. Will an invasion happen soon, or the plan will be called off? And in a rather concerning news, a young girl from Gujarat was killed in a knife attack in Canada, but her family was informed about it only 12 days later. We get you all the details.

The same smartphone apps that people use every day for fitness, for maps and other things are now emerging as a major security threat on the modern battlefield. U.S. military officials have reportedly confirmed that American troops deployed in war zones have been targeted using commercially available location data, raising concerns on how digital tracking tools can turn soldiers into easy targets for enemy surveillance and attacks. According to a letter shared with media agency Reuters by U.S. Senator Ron Wyden, U.S. Central Command said that it had received multiple threat reports about adversaries using commercial location data to track or surveil American personnel in active theaters of operation. The disclosure marks the first official confirmation that U.S. forces have been reportedly targeted in an active war zone using commercially available location data. CENTCOM did not disclose specific incidents, but its area of responsibility includes the Gulf region, where, remember, the U.S. forces continue to face heightened tensions with Iran, especially around the Strait of Hormuz. The letter reportedly warned that location data can reveal where troops gather, how they move, and their daily routines. U.S. military officials said enemies could use such information to plan missile strikes, drone attacks, roadside bombings, or counterintelligence operations. Now, this data often comes from smartphones, fitness apps, smartwatches, and other connected devices. U.S. lawmakers have reportedly criticized the Pentagon for not moving quickly enough to protect troops and urge the military to disable potential identifiers on official devices. The dangers of location identifiers in the ongoing military operations have already been a major issue. Back in 2016, a U.S. defense contractor used commercially available location data to track special operation forces moving from American bases to a sensitive staging post in Syria. While in 2018, a fitness app's public heat map exposed the locations of secret

U.S. and allied military bases in Syria, Iraq, and Afghanistan. Then in 2024, journalists from an American and two German media outlets analyzed billions of location coordinates obtained from a data broker and reportedly tracked movements around 11 U.S. military and intelligence facilities in Germany. During the Iran war in March then, a French officer reportedly exposed the location of the aircraft carrier Charles de Gaulle after recording a 35-minute run on a fitness app while exercising on the ship's deck.

0: For months now, the United States has been quietly building up military power over Cuba. Warships, surveillance aircraft, fighter jets, and thousands of troops positioned across the Caribbean. At the center of that buildup is the USS Nimitz Aircraft Carrier Strike Group, which is loaded with guided missile destroyers, reconnoisseur planes, and advanced military assets stationed in Florida, Puerto Rico, and other parts of the region. This kind of deployment is the largest U.S. force buildup outside the West Asian region. Officially, the White House says there are no immediate plans to invade Cuba. But as per reports, U.S. military planners have already gamed out multiple scenarios for possible action if conditions on the island deteriorate further. The buildup, remember, follows months of escalating tensions between Washington and Havana.
1: We hope that dialogue will prevail at this time, when the aggressive actions taken by the U.S. government against Cuba cast doubt on the seriousness and responsibility with which it is approaching this process. We believe that the international community cannot stand idly by while an entire people is deprived of its means of livelihood, while an entire population continues to be punished for reasons of domination, and while a country is threatened militarily without any justification.
0: Under President Donald Trump, American forces have increased military operations across the Caribbean. This includes deadly strikes on alleged drug trafficking boats moving between South America and the islands. The U.S. pressure campaign against Cuba entered a new phase after the U.S. Justice Department issued an indictment against former Cuban President Raul Castro over the 1996 shoot-down of two planes. This escalation comes just days after CIA Director John Ratcliffe met with Cuban officials in Havana. Cuba says it was an attempt to improve dialogue with U.S. Cuban officials reportedly told the American side that Havana does not represent a threat to U.S. national security. At the same time, conditions inside Cuba are rapidly worsening. Severe fuel shortages triggered by sanctions and import restrictions have pushed the country deeper into crisis. Hospitals are struggling to function. Schools have been forced to shut down. Government offices are now operating at reduced capacity. According to the Energy Minister, Vicente de la Olevi, Cuba has now completely run out of imported diesel and fuel oil. The country's power grid is in a critical state, with rolling blackouts lasting up to 22 hours in Havana and sparking growing public protests across the island. Meanwhile, the U.S. Secretary of State Marco Rubio has recently described Cuba as a national security threat because of its ties with Russia and China. Relations between both these countries after the Cuban Revolution in 1959, remember, followed by the invasion of Bay of Pigs in 1961, a U.S.-backed failed invasion attempt to overthrow Castro regime. All right, moving on, the sacred relics of Arhant Sariputta and Arhant Mahamudgalyan, two of Lord Buddha's most foremost disciples, are set to be displayed in Mongolia in a landmark spiritual event. The exposition will take place from the 1st till the 10th of June, bringing together a rare moment of shared Buddhist heritage between India and Mongolia. Now, this initiative was announced by Prime Minister Narendra Modi during the Mongolian President's 2025 visit to India. Take a look.

0: In other news, France has buried one of the darkest and final remaining symbols of its slavery era. Nearly two centuries after abolishing slavery, the French Parliament has repealed the Black Code that once treated enslaved people as property and allowed them to be beaten, sold, raped, or even killed. Our next report brings you more.
1: The French National Assembly unanimously voted to repeal the Code Noir, or Black Code. The vote passed by 254-0, putting an end to a law introduced in 1685 under King Louis XIV to regulate slavery in France's overseas colonies. The law classified enslaved people as movable property and granted legal protection to slave owners. Its 60 articles governed labor, punishment, marriage, and religion, while several clauses permitted brutal punishment, mutilation, and the forced sale of enslaved people. French President Emmanuel Macron said the law should never have remained after slavery was abolished in 1848, and described France's silence over the issue for nearly two centuries as a form of offense. Macron further stated that France should not reject discussions around reparations for slavery while cautioning against making what he called false promises. France was the world's third largest slave trading nation after Britain and Portugal. Historians estimate that France transported nearly 1.4 million Africans to plantation colonies. The debate in the French Parliament turned emotional, especially for lawmakers from overseas territories whose ancestors suffered under slavery.
2: Today's vote is another step forward, a tribute to the men and women, to the children enslaved, to those men and women who were enslaved and from whom I come.
1: Bureau Report, Weon. World is one.
0: An American journalist stands accused of secretly working for China's intelligence network for years while allegedly trying to obtain classified U.S. government information. Thomas Y. Pocken II, the son of a former Texan politician, was arrested earlier this year. According to reports, Pocken allegedly operated under the direction of individuals linked to China's Ministry of State Security. U.S. federal investigators claim that Pocken worked with a handler identified as Kathy and helped identify potential American sources, supplied them with laptops and cell phones, and passed reports back to the Chinese operatives. The FBI reportedly said that Pocken admitted that he worked with individuals connected with the Chinese government as part of a conspiracy to obtain classified U.S. information. The investigation reportedly began in December of 2025 after U.S. customs officials stopped Pocken at a Washington airport and discovered two cell phones, a laptop, and $3,000 in cash in his luggage. As per reports, one of the individuals Pocken planned to meet was seeking a job in the Trump administration. Investigators reportedly claimed that Pocken believed that if this individual entered the government, there was a significant chance that that person could provide classified information to China. Authorities say that Pocken moved to China in 2010, worked for the Chinese state-run television and radio outlets, and later became an editor at a Chinese state news agency. U.S. investigators also allege that he met a former speechwriter linked to Chinese President Xi Jinping around 2017. Reports claim that Pocken made multiple all-expense

expenses paid trips to the United States between 2019 and 25, and he received nearly $100,000 for reports allegedly shared with Xi Jinping. Now, the FBI alleges that agents later monitored a Washington hotel meeting where Pocan offered a source $100,000 in cash, a SIM card for covert communication, and instructions to deliver weekly reports meant to influence Chinese policy decisions.

Well, the White House has a new message on aliens, but not the kind of people usually you imagine or seen in Star Wars movies. They're not coming from outer space. They're already here, and according to the Trump administration, ICE is tracking them. The White House this week launched aliens.gov, a space-themed immigration enforcement website that uses UFO-style language and science fiction imagery to spotlight illegal immigration across the United States. The site presents itself as an alien transparency project, but behind the satirical tone is a very serious political message. The platform features a live map of the country tracking what it calls alien arrests. It allows users to search immigration detentions by city, state, alleged crime, country of origin, and even suspected gang affiliations. The launch comes as the Trump administration continues to escalate its immigration crackdown by expanding detention operations, increasing ICE enforcement actions, and pushing a hardline public campaign on border security. But as the administration celebrates its enforcement push, growing questions are now emerging about the conditions inside immigration detention facilities. All this unfolds just a day after protesters gathered outside the Delaney Hall Detention Center in Newark. They raised fists and chanted against ICE crackdowns, as well as the treatment of migrants in custody. The protests come amid a deeply troubling investigation by the Associated Press as well. The investigation by AP found that at least 10 immigration detainees have died by suicide since President Donald Trump returned to office in January last year. According to AP's review of ICE records, autopsy reports, police documents, this is the highest suicide rate ever recorded in ICE custody for a single fiscal year. And the numbers are stark. Since October, 7 suicide deaths have already been recorded, even though ICE historically reported just one or no suicides in most years. The 10 suicides account for nearly one-fifth of all 51 deaths in ICE custody since January 2025. Detainees often face extreme stress after arrest, fear of being returned to dangerous conditions in their home countries, and deep isolation caused by language barriers and limited contact with family members. Now, the spike in suicides is intensifying scrutiny of the Trump administration's aggressive immigration crackdown and the rapid expansion of detention operations across the country. The latest deaths follow a record-breaking and deadly year. In 2025, at least 50 migrants died in ICE detention, the highest number in more than two decades and the deadliest year since the agency was created. According to data from ICE, reports that single year alone saw more deaths than the entire 4 years of the Biden administration, during which 26 people died in ICE custody.

0: 22-year-old Vidhi Megha, hailing from Gujarat, Borsad town, was full of dreams as she headed to Canada for higher studies 4 years ago. However, her life was tragically cut short after being stabbed to death in Canada's Niagara region near the U.S. border. Her family's trauma compounded further as it was informed about this 12 days after the incident, and they're yet to receive her body. Vidhi had completed a degree in business management. She was currently pursuing a healthcare-related course. The incident took place on the 15th of May at around 4:15 p.m. local time. The police received information about her body being found at a residence in St. Catharines, which is a city in Niagara. 3 days later, a 40-year-old man named Joshua Omar was arrested in connection with her murder. As of now, the police are viewing it as an unplanned killing, which carries a minimum sentence of life imprisonment in Canada. Her father, Kalpesh Bhai Megha, reportedly revealed that a drug dealer attacked Vidhi with a knife after she refused to give him money. Expressing his anguish, he appealed to the government to ensure that her body is returned to India at the earliest so that her final rites can be performed.
1: My request to the government is that I wanted to provide my daughter's final rites here in India. Therefore, provide me with her body as soon as possible and send it here.
0: Meanwhile, local MLA and Gujarat Minister Amanbhai Solanki visited the bereaved family. Speaking with the media later, Solanki revealed that he had spoken with the Chief Minister's office as well as the Prime Minister's office to expedite the repatriation of the 22-year-old student's body. The Indian Consulate in Toronto also said that it was deeply saddened. It added that it was in touch with her family members in India and Canada and is providing all possible assistance for transporting her mortal remains to Gujarat.
2: I have spoken with both the CMO and the PMO regarding this matter to ensure that her body is returned to her family members without any further delay. In this endeavor, I stand firmly with her family.
0: Remember, Canada recorded the highest number of deaths due to violent attacks among Indian students abroad between 2018 and 25. In this time period, 17 students died in Canada, followed by 9 in United States, 3 in Australia, and 2 in Kyrgyzstan. Moving on, an Indian origin teen in the United States turned a year of heartbreak into a moment of triumph. Battling a tense tiebreaker round, 14-year-old Shrey Parikh became the new Scripps National Spelling Bee champion. But his road to the title was anything but easy. While he finished third in 2024, Shrey missed the cut for this national competition last year as he was suffering from fever that time. This time around, though, he left nothing to chance. In the last round, the final two competitors had 90 seconds to correctly spell as many words as possible, while Shrey spelled 32 words correctly. The runner-up, Ishan Gupta, got only 25 words right. His winning word was bromocriptine, which refers to an alkaloid used to help treat various health issues.
3: T-R-A-G-L-I-N.
4: Homeland.
3: H-O-M-E-L-Y-N.
4: Chikungunya.
3: C-H-I-K-U-N-G-U-N-Y-A.
4: Bromocriptine.
3: B-R-O-M-O-C-R-I-P-T-I-N-E.
4: Kashaw.
3: C-U-S-H-A-W.
4: Shrey, during the spell-off, you correctly spelled a total of 32 words. Ishan, you correctly spelled a total of 25 words, and that means that Shrey, you are the 2024.
0: And well, guess what his prize was? It was a whopping $52,500, a Scripps trophy, and a Merriam-Webster reference library. The second runner-up was 12-year-old Georgia-based Sarv Dharwane, who had finished third last year as well. He held over three intense days at the Constitution Hall in Washington. This event featured 247 spellers in the age group of 9 and 15. What also stood out was that the top three spellers are of Indian origin. Overall, 31 out of the 37 Scripps Spelling Bee champions have been of Indian origin. All right, moving on to our health segment now. If you thought that climate change only affects temperatures, well, I've got news for you. A new study states that rising temperatures driven by climate change will dramatically increase heart disease, particularly in the United States. As per the study, when temperatures rise, the heart must work harder to keep the body cool, and the likelihood of developing sudden clots in the bloodstream increases. This extra stress on the heart due to high heat may lead to heart attacks or sudden worsening of heart disease, especially in the elderly or those with prior heart conditions. You see, when it's hot, your body radiates warmth to cool you down. That might feel counterintuitive, but shedding some heat from inside your body helps your core body temperature decrease. Now, some early warnings include severe dehydration, dizziness or fainting, heart palpitations, muscle cramps, and shortness of breath. This is a study done by researchers at the Case Western Reserve University, the University Hospitals, and the Louis Stokes Cleveland VA Medical Center. It estimates that higher temperatures could increase heart-related heart diseases by 200% by 2050. Researchers analyzed heart disease data in each county in the contiguous U.S. from 2010 to 16. The study also found that aging, independent of temperature increases, will contribute an additional 34% increase in heat-related heart disease by 2050, simply because there will be more older adults by then. So keep yourself hydrated, take breaks in shade or in air conditioning, wear light clothes, and expand the green spaces around you. All right, with that, it's time to wrap this edition of Gravitas up. But before we go, we're getting you a viral video that is getting in all sorts of reactions from the online world. A viral

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2: Where darkness hides behind every corner. 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A show that dives deep into the stories which shock and mystify. The victims, the accused, and the sinister float. 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
0: From the bustling trading floors of Wall Street to the vibrant exchanges of Asian stock markets, Eon breaks it down for you to make sense of what's happening. 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
2: Where darkness hides behind every corner. Where the truth

0: is Stranger Than Fiction, a show that dives deep into the stories which shock and mystify the victims, the accused, and the sinister plot. 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
2: The Earth is sending distress signals. Wildfires, droughts, and melting glaciers. Can we reverse the damage? Explore the harrowing effects of climate change. It's a wake-up call, global emergency. Climate Tracker.

and welcome back. Thanks very much for staying on with us. You are watching latest coming in from around the world here on Beyond World is One. I'm Molly Gambhir. Starting off with a quick look at the top stories in the headlines. U.S. President Donald Trump has put up a social media post now saying that he is in the Situation Room to make his final decision on the Iran deal. Trump laid out a list of conditions, including Iran reopening the Strait of Hormuz and destroying its nuclear stockpile. Iranian media saying Trump's new claims about the Iran deal are a mixture of truths and lies and an attempt to show a fake victory. Iranian media reports that officials say the final agreement will be based on Tehran's principles and red lines.

Small widows near a 12th century Crusader era castle in southern Lebanon after Israeli strikes. Lebanon's culture minister says that Israeli attacks are putting the country's heritage sites in serious danger.

At least 5 people have been killed, 34 injured after a bus crashed into 6 vehicles on a highway in the U.S. state of Virginia. The crash is under investigation.

Rescue divers evacuate the first of five villagers who have been trapped in a cave in Laos for more than a week. The villagers were searching the cave for gold, but they got trapped by the rising flood waters.

The new patriarch of the Chaldean Catholic Church is officially inaugurated in Iraq. The church claims links to the ancient Church of the East, which was located in Mesopotamia.

0: U.S. President Donald Trump has put up a lengthy social media post saying that a final determination is about to be made on the Iran deal in the Situation Room. The meeting is a pre-planned one, but Trump's long post has raised eyebrows on whether there is a breakthrough expected in the talks soon. In that post, Trump outlined key conditions, including Iran permanently giving up any nuclear weapon ambitions, reopening the Strait of Hormuz to unrestricted shipping, and destroying its highly enriched uranium stockpiles under international supervision. Trump also claimed the U.S. would help remove and destroy the buried enriched nuclear material from the sites it hit during last year's B-2 bomber strikes alongside Iran and the International Atomic Energy Agency. He added that no money would change hands until further notice. In the post, he had also mentioned the lifting of the U.S. naval blockades in the region, allowing commercial ships stuck near the strait to begin returning home. The strait, remember, remains one of the world's most critical oil shipping routes. But though Trump sees this as a plan in progress, Iran's leadership seems to have struck a hardline tone. Iran's Fars agency reported that Iran rejects Trump's comments about a possible agreement with Iran as a mixture of truth and falsehood. Reuters, quoting an Iranian official, has also said that a possible MOU between Tehran and Washington does not include any nuclear-related issues. Iran has reportedly stressed that after the U.S. blockade is lifted, it will reopen the Strait of Hormuz according to its own predetermined arrangements. The high-stakes diplomacy coming amid growing regional tensions. Now all eyes are on the White House Situation Room, where Trump says the final decision on a possible Iran deal could soon be made. And our correspondent Susan Tehrani has been tracking those developments, sent us this report. Take a look.
1: With the world watching for any sign of a breakthrough in the U.S.-Iran talks, President Trump may have provided the clearest indication yet of what a deal could look like from the U.S. perspective. In a lengthy social media post, Trump said that Iran must not obtain a nuclear weapon, the Strait of Hormuz should be reopened, and enriched nuclear material should be destroyed under international supervision. What makes this post significant is that it appears to outline terms that have already been discussed between the two sides. But Trump stopped short of announcing an all-out agreement, saying that he was heading into the Situation Room to make a final determination. That means that a decision on Iran could be imminent. Susan Tehrani reporting from New York for We On World is One.
0: Meanwhile, Israel's war with Hezbollah is entering a deadlier and more dangerous phase. In fact, Prime Minister Netanyahu says Israeli troops have now crossed Lebanon's river and are operating deeper inside Lebanese territory, including around Beirut and the Bekaa Valley.
2: From here, the battle against Hezbollah in the north is being managed, and I must tell you that there are very impressive results here. Our forces have crossed the Litani. They have advanced to controlling positions. We are operating in Beirut, in the Bekaa, across the entire width of the front, and we are dealing Hezbollah a crushing blow. When I say this, it is no empty statement.
0: Thick plumes of smoke rose over southern Lebanon following fresh Israeli strikes and heavy fighting continuing across multiple fronts, reportedly, despite the U.S.-backed ceasefire that was meant to end the hostilities and the violence. Lebanon's southern cities, including Tyre and other parts, have been pounded by near daily airstrikes. The attacks have left buildings destroyed, streets buried under rubble, and thousands forced to flee their homes. The human cost is rapidly rising. The United Nations Children's Agency has said 11 children have been killed or injured every single day over the past week in Lebanon. Grief is spreading across the country. Mourners gathered in Tyre to bury a family of six, including two children, killed when an Israeli drone struck their car as they tried to flee. Another funeral was held for a Lebanese soldier who was killed in an airstrike near Deir al-Zerani.
3: This is the martyr of the homeland. We hold our heads high with pride because of him, God willing, and God willing, we will return victorious.
0: According to UNICEF, 77 children have been hit in just 7 days. While Hezbollah says it has responded with drone and rocket attacks, targeting Israeli troops pushing deeper into southern Lebanon. The group claims its fighters are engaged in close-range battles around Zaftar al-Sharqiyah near Nabateh as Israeli ground forces advance towards border villages.

the same smartphone apps people use every day for fitness, looking at maps, among many other things, seem to be emerging as a major security threat on the modern battlefield. U.S. military officials have reportedly confirmed that American troops deployed in war zones have been targeted using commercially available location data, raising concerns on how digital tracking tools can actually turn soldiers into easy targets for enemy surveillance and attacks. According to a letter shared with Reuters by a U.S. senator, U.S. Central Command has said it had received multiple threat reports about adversaries using commercial location data to track or surveil U.S. personnel in active theaters of operation, reportedly. The disclosure marking the first official confirmation that U.S. forces have been reportedly targeted in an active war zone using commercially available location data. CENTCOM did not disclose specific incidents, but its area of responsibility, including the Gulf region, where U.S. forces continue to face heightened tensions with Iran, especially around the Strait of Hormuz. The letter reportedly warned that location data can reveal where the troops gather, how they move, and their daily routines. U.S. military officials reportedly said enemies could use such information to plan missile strikes, drone attacks, roadside bombings, or counterintelligence operations. This data often comes from smartphones, fitness apps, smartwatches, and other connected devices. U.S. lawmakers have reportedly criticized the Pentagon for not moving quickly enough to protect the troops and urged the military to disable potential identifiers on official devices. The dangers of location identifiers in the ongoing military operations has already been a major issue. Back in 2016, a U.S. defense contractor reportedly used commercially available location data to track special operations forces moving from American bases to a sensitive staging post in Syria. While in 2018, a fitness app's public heat map reportedly exposed the locations of secret U.S. and allied military bases in Syria, Iraq, and Afghanistan. In 2024, journalists from an American and two German media outlets reportedly analyzed billions of location coordinates obtained from a data broker and reportedly tracked movements around 11 U.S. military and intelligence facilities in Germany. During the Iran war in March, a French officer reportedly exposed the location of the aircraft carrier after recording a 35-minute run on a fitness app while exercising on the ship's deck.

0: The United States says it is just 1% away from finalizing a trade deal with India, with an interim agreement expected in the coming weeks and months. The announcement comes amid rapidly expanding economic and technology ties between the two sides. The U.S. ambassador to India said negotiators are now working on the final stage of talks. The deal is expected to boost cooperation in advanced manufacturing, digital trade, and emerging technologies.
1: Just last week, India had sent a team to Washington, D.C. to finalize the last 1% of that trade deal. Next week, we will welcome a U.S. delegation here to continue those talks. We fully expect that the trade deal will be signed over the next few weeks and months.
0: India's Ministry of External Affairs says a U.S. trade team is expected to visit India next week to take forward negotiations between the two sides.
2: We had a trade team which visited the United States in the month of April, if I'm not mistaken. And now we are expecting a team from the United States to visit India next week, where negotiations will be taken forward. So far, we've had a positive and constructive engagement. We'll keep you updated with more details in this regard.
0: The announcement follows the U.S. Secretary of State's first India visit, where talks focused on trade, critical minerals, and strategic cooperation. Bilateral trade between India and the United States has grown from $20 billion to more than $220 billion in two decades. And for more on these developments, WEON's Assistant Editor Foreign Affairs, Sathan Sipple, getting us this report. Take a look.
3: The U.S. Ambassador to India has said that the interim trade agreement could be signed in the next few weeks and months. We know that there have been engagements, whether it is an Indian trade delegation traveling to D.C. or whether it's an American trade team that is expected to travel to New Delhi next week. Now, we know that in February there was the big announcement when it comes to trade understanding, and since then conversations have been happening. In fact, the U.S. ambassador to India, Sergio Gaur, has said only 1% of the trade agreement is left to be negotiated. It is coming at a time when we know that the U.S. Secretary of State Marco Rubio was in Delhi in a visit that saw announcement on critical minerals. Now, we know that globally the trade agreements, arrangements are being negotiated. India recently announced an agreement with the EU, and the focus is that it becomes in effect by next year. There are conversations with countries like Canada, Israel, and focus from the Indian side is to form more such a trading arrangement that, of course, benefits the people of this country. With video journalist Libin Sidhansibal for WEON in New Delhi.
0: Let's now take a quick look at some other key developments making headlines across India. The Union Home Minister visited the area along the India-Pakistan border, a strategically significant and sensitive zone in Gujarat. He inspected the security framework and interacted with the BSF personnel. Later, the minister joined the BSF personnel for high tea at the border outpost located in Gujarat. The Indian Defence Minister launched a commemorative book on Operation Sindhu. The book features first-hand accounts from 100 personnel of the Indian Armed Forces involved in the operation. At the book launch event in New Delhi, he emphasized that Operation Sindhu was an unprecedented success, saying it compelled Pakistan to seek a ceasefire within 4 days, adding that the operation was different from all previous wars India has fought.

Suspected illicit liquor has killed at least 18 people in Pune. Several others remain critical in hospitals, allegedly after consuming the liquor. Victims reportedly complained of severe stomach pain, vomiting,

and health complications after consuming the suspected spurious liquor. Police have launched a massive crackdown and arrested 8 people in connection with the case. Amid rising temperatures and AC blast incidents, the Chamber of Trade and Industry has advised traders across Delhi to get air conditioners checked and serviced by trained technicians. The move follows the death of a retired IAS officer in a reported AC blast case in Oscars, raising safety concerns during peak summer, reportedly. CTI says it has written to 768 market and 56 industrial associations to promote safe AC.

0: France has buried one of the darkest and final remaining symbols of its slavery era. Nearly two centuries after abolishing slavery, the French Parliament has repealed the Black Code that once treated enslaved people as property and allowed them to be beaten, sold, raped or killed. Our next report telling you more.
1: The French National Assembly unanimously voted to repeal the Code Noir, or Black Code. The vote passed by 254-0, putting an end to a law introduced in 1685 under King Louis XIV to regulate slavery in France's overseas colonies. The law classified enslaved people as movable property and granted legal protection to slave owners. Its 60 articles governed labor, punishment, marriage, and religion, while several clauses permitted brutal punishment, mutilation, and the forced sale of enslaved people. French President Emmanuel Macron said the law should never have remained after slavery was abolished in 1848, and described France's silence over the issue for nearly two centuries as a form of offense. Macron further stated that France should not reject discussions around reparations for slavery while cautioning against making what he called false promises. France was the world's third largest slave trading nation after Britain and Portugal. Historians estimate that France transported nearly 1.4 million Africans to plantation colonies. The debate in the French Parliament turned emotional, especially for lawmakers from overseas territories whose ancestors suffered under slavery.
2: Today's vote is another step forward, a tribute to the men and women, to the children enslaved, to those men and women who were enslaved and from whom I come.
1: Bureau Report, WION. World is one.
0: Over in the tennis world, Serena Williams considering a return to professional tennis next month. As per reports, the 23-time Grand Slam champion is planning to compete in the Queen's Club Championships. The 44-year-old is expected to request a doubles wild card with a 19-year-old player. There are two doubles wild cards available for the Queen's tournament. One is reserved for a team that includes either a former world number one, a Grand Slam champion from the past 10 years, or a current top 30 player. The Queen's, which begins on the 8th of June, serves as a grass court tune-up for Wimbledon. Williams had great success on the courts at Wimbledon. She has won seven singles titles and also teamed up with her sister Venus Williams for six doubles championships. Serena has been eligible to return to the sport since the 22nd of February. After completing 6 months in the drug testing pool, she last played a match in 2022, remember, when she suffered a third round exit at the US Open.
3: Me and Serena have stayed in touch, which is really, really nice because, you know, I really look up to her. And I mean, the fact that she even knows me is very, it's very exciting. But, you know, I think for me, I want to kind of let the moment for her. I feel like if she's ready to come back on her own terms, then I feel like it's up to her to announce that. But other than that, I don't really have much to say. I think the moment is all up to her and when she's ready to come back.
4: I mean, I don't really care about tennis. I think it's good for me. Like, I'll be very entertained. Overall, the scope of it, I think it'll bring people to watch tennis, which she always does bring an audience with her. So, yeah, I think it's good. I'm going to be tuned into the first match for sure. I think a lot of people are. And I feel like for me, everyone knows like Serena and Venus were my role models growing up, so it's going to be cool to see her on the ground.
0: Remember, Serena's older sister, Venus, returned to tennis in July 2025 at the age of 45 after almost 2 years away from the tour. Venus, who will turn 46 next month, still actively competes in both singles and doubles. And with that, it's a wrap on this edition. But as we say goodbye, we're leaving you with a report on Robert F. Kennedy Jr. posting a new clip. He was seen catching a rattlesnake in his driveway. In that viral clip, he was seen to be holding a small net, and the U.S. Health Secretary managed to scoop up the reptile and then place it in a bucket. Leaving you with this. Thanks for watching.

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8: 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Where the truth is stranger than fiction. A show that dives deep into the stories which shock and mystify. The victims, the accused, and the sinister float. Prime Crime is your front row seat to darkness.
9: The earth is sending distress signals. Wildfires, droughts, and melting glaciers. Can we reverse the damage? Explore the harrowing effects of climate change. 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

Now, the American President Donald Trump has put up a social media post saying that he is in the Situation Room to make his final decision on the Iran deal. Trump has in fact laid out a list of conditions, including Iran reopening the Strait of Hormuz and destroying its nuclear stockpile. The Iranian state media has said that Trump's new claims about the Iran deal are a mixture of truth and lies, and also an attempt to show some kind of a fake victory. Iranian media reports further state that the officials have said that the final agreement will be based on Tehran's principles and red lines. But a massive plume of smoke billows near a 12th century Crusader-era castle in southern Lebanon after the Israeli bombings. Lebanon's culture minister has said that the Israeli attacks are putting the country's heritage sites in serious danger. Russian President Vladimir Putin has said that no one can determine the origin of the drone that crashed into an apartment building in Romania until an examination is conducted. Romania and other European nations have blamed Russia for the overnight drone crash. At least about 5 people have been killed and 34 others injured after a bus crashed into 6 vehicles on a highway in the US state of Virginia. The crash is currently under investigation. And rescue divers evacuated.

We're the first of five villagers who have been trapped in a cave in Laos for more than a week. The villagers were searching the cave for gold, but they got trapped by the rising floodwaters. And China's Foreign Minister Wang Yi meets with his Canadian counterpart Anita Anand in Ottawa. It's the first visit by a Chinese foreign minister to Canada in over a decade, as the two countries are seeking to rebuild their ties after years of diplomatic tensions and trade disputes. And the new Patriarch of the Chaldean Catholic Church is officially inaugurated in Iraq. The Chaldean Catholic Church claims links to the ancient Church of the East, which was located in Mesopotamia. Now, Russia's war shadows are now stretching well beyond Ukraine. A drone striking an apartment building in the NATO member nation of Romania is drawing condemnation from both NATO and the European Union. While Romania and its allies are calling it a grave escalation, the Russian President Vladimir Putin has said that it is simply too soon to determine the origin of the drone, urging that Moscow should actually be shown some proof. Our next report tells you more.

0: Russia's war games are not just a nightmare for Ukraine anymore. They are now knocking at Europe's doorstep. Romania claims an explosive-laden Russian drone. Part of a swarm of 43 Russian drones hit an apartment building in Galati overnight, sparking a massive fire. But Moscow has distanced itself from these claims. The incident unfolded as Russia launched a fresh wave of drone strikes targeting Ukrainian port infrastructure along the Danube River. Galati sits on the border of Ukraine in Romania's far southeast. Just across the border lies Izmail, home to the largest Ukrainian port on the River Danube, and a frequent target of Russian attacks. Romania's defense minister identified the drone as a Geron 2, the Russian version of the Iranian-designed Shahed 136 drone. Though drone incursions have been common since the Ukraine war, Romania claims it's the first time that a residential building has been hit in the country. For many local residents, the horror of waking up to a drone strike was far too real.
1: Do we still have safety? Not anymore, right? It was intercepted around 010 or so, before it fell in the city, in the very center of Galati. And what did the army do? What did the defense do? We are definitely not safe in Galati anymore.
0: Though Romania scrambled two F-16 fighter jets when the Russian drone was initially detected by radar, the defense ministry admits it faced challenges in neutralizing the drone.
2: All available data has already been analyzed to establish the exact sequence of events, and it resulted in the fact that there were no real opportunities to engage it safely. We are not facing an attack on Romania. We are facing the effects of a conflict taking place right next to our border.
0: Now, Romania has requested its NATO allies to accelerate the transfer of anti-drone capabilities to the country.
3: In the discussion I had with the NATO Secretary General, I insisted on expediting the process of getting more air defense equipment, and he fully agreed that this equipment should reach Romania as quickly as possible.
0: Both NATO and the European Union have criticized Russia over the drone strike. While NATO has called out Russia, the US asserts it will defend every inch of NATO. EU Chief Ursula von der Leyen says

0: Russia has crossed yet another line. The bloc has vowed to increase deterrence on the EU's eastern border.
1: The Chancellor stated that the drone incident in Romania demonstrates Russia's determination to further escalate this war. Germany firmly stands by its NATO allies, including Romania. We are, of course, ready to defend every inch of the alliance's territory.
0: The strike comes at a time when Europe is already on edge. Russia has deployed the nuclear-capable hypersonic missile, the Oreshnik, to Belarus, closer to Europe. And Ukraine is responding with long-range strikes deep inside Russian territory. Bureau Report, WION. World is One.
2: Natana appears to be expanding its land-based and nuclear capabilities in the remote reaches of Xinjiang. A new report from Reuters shows that China is rapidly expanding the number of launch pads that it has in the region. Beijing has built about 80 launch pads in Xinjiang, and these are located close to its Hami missile silo field. The silo reportedly hosts nuclear missiles, and the new launch pads are expected to be used by China's mobile missile launchers and air defense batteries. Missile silos are underground structures that are used to store and also to launch intercontinental ballistic missiles. They're secure structures that have been built to survive a nuclear strike and also launch retaliatory attacks despite getting struck. But a new report now suggests that China isn't taking any chances with its land-based second strike capabilities. The above-ground launch pads spread across the Xinjiang province seem to have been built to spread China's nuclear missile launch capabilities across a much wider region. So even if the Hami silo is crippled in an attack, then China could theoretically launch nukes from any of its nearby launch pads that survive. The report has further said that China has also built three octagonal structures in the area. Reuters used satellite footage to determine that octagons have a central structure housing for military personnel and storage for military vehicles, including missile launchers. While there is no confirmation about what the octagons will be used for, experts say that it is likely for a command, control and communications or C3 system. This may allow China to execute missions using the octagons as their command centers in the event of a conflict with another nuclear-armed state. Massive anti-terror operation in Jammu and Kashmir's Rajouri district has now entered into its seventh day. As security forces continue an intense manhunt for the terrorists believed to be hiding deep inside the forest area near the line of control. The search operation, codenamed Operation Sheru Wali, was launched after intelligence agencies received inputs that 2 to 3 Pakistani terrorists are present in the Rajouri sector. And since then, joint teams from the Indian Army, Jammu and Kashmir Police and the CRPF have been carrying out coordinated combing operations across some dense forest terrain. The first contact with the terrorists came last Saturday when security forces briefly exchanged fire with the suspects. There was fresh gunfire that was again reported on Monday, raising fears that the terrorists could be moving between hideouts in the area. Security agencies say that the operation is now intensified with additional troops, drone surveillance and helicopter monitoring being deployed to track the movement of the terrorists. The operation has also come at a time when security forces are on heightened alert across Jammu and Kashmir due to increasing infiltration attempts from across the border.

Now, India appears to be standing on the edge of a major weather transition after weeks of brutal, torrid summer, partial dust storms and record-breaking temperatures. The country is now bracing for two very different realities at the same time. Some relief from the extreme heat and growing concerns about a weaker than normal monsoon this year. The Indian Meteorological Department has warned that this year's southwest monsoon is expected to be below normal with rainfall during the June till September season, projected at just 90% of the long period average. The biggest concern is the return of El Nino conditions in the Pacific Ocean, which disrupts the usual weather patterns. And according to the IMD, El Nino is expected to develop in June and strengthen

through the second half of the monsoon season. The Monsoon Mission Climate Forecast System has said that the effect is likely to be most strongly felt during the core monsoon months of July, August and September. And these warnings hold grave concerns for India, where agriculture, water supply and food prices depend very heavily on monsoon rains. But even as the long-term forecast raises concerns, there is immediate relief in sight from the dangerous heat conditions that are sweeping across North India. Now, the IMD has said that heat wave-like conditions over northwest and central India are likely to ease gradually over the next 3 days as western disturbances and moist easterly winds trigger a major weather shift. Over the past week, states including Rajasthan, Uttar Pradesh, Haryana and parts of Punjab have been scorched by extreme temperatures, with some districts recording between 46 and 48 degrees Celsius. The thunderstorms, lightning, gusty winds and isolated hailstorm are forecast across large parts of northwest India through the weekend. Authorities in Uttar Pradesh and the National Capital Region have urged people to stay alert during lightning activity and to avoid open spaces during storms. The weather shift is not limited to North India. The southern states, including Kerala and Telangana, are also expected to receive some pre-monsoon showers and thunderstorms in the coming days. Heavy rains alert remains in place for several regions, so while the coming days may bring the much-needed relief from the severe heat, they also indicate the volatility of India's weather pattern. Rishabh Pant has officially stepped down as the captain of Lucknow Super Giants after the team's last-placed finish in the 2026 IPL. Lucknow Super Giants director of cricket Tom Moody released a statement on Friday. It said, and I quote, "Lucknow Super Giants wish to formally announce that Rishabh Pant has requested to be relieved of his captaincy duties with the franchise, and the franchise has accepted his request with immediate effect. Rishabh approached the franchise with the request and we have respectfully accepted it. These decisions are never easy. We are grateful for everything that Rishabh has brought to the dressing room as captain." The Pant was brought by LSG at the mega auction 2025 for about 27 crore rupees, which was around $3.2 million at the time. He was appointed the captain, replacing KL Rahul, who had departed for the Delhi Capitals. Lucknow finished bottom of the standings with just 4 wins from 14 games. It follows a 2025 campaign where LSG had failed to make the playoffs as well. Immediately after Lucknow's final game of the season last Saturday, director Tom Moody had said that a change in leadership will be discussed. Lucknow have 2 international captains in their ranks, Australia's Mitchell Marsh and South Africa's Aidan Markram. However, a final decision on Pant's replacement as skipper will only be taken ahead of the 2027 season. Exercise is no longer limited to just gyms and running tracks. A new trend called exergaming is turning workouts into play by combining fitness with video games. Powered by virtual reality, motion sensors and interactive technology, it is changing the way that people stay active by making exercise much more fun and engaging. Ranging from virtual boxing to rhythm-based workouts, immersive fitness games are becoming much more popular. Platforms like Beat Saber and Supernatural are helping users turn cardio sessions into interactive gaming experiences. And experts say that some of these workouts can actually burn calories similar to a brisk walk while keeping users entertained throughout. Exergaming is also moving beyond homes and is entering into public spaces. Interactive fitness walls and motion-based activity zones are now being introduced in malls, resorts, schools and even office wellness programs. In healthcare and rehabilitation centers, these systems are being used to improve balance, coordination and cognitive skills, especially amongst children and older adults. Schools too are adopting virtual cycling and dance-based fitness challenges to encourage students to stay physically active. And one of the biggest reasons behind exergaming success is that it makes people forget that they are actually exercising. Instead of focusing on a workout, users concentrate on completing levels and improving scores or competing with friends. The study suggests that many people find this format much more enjoyable than the traditional gym routes. Researchers also say that exergaming may help improve reaction time, focus and overall mental well-being alongside physical fitness. Now, experts believe that exergaming is gaining

gaining momentum because it tackles sedentary lifestyles in a much more engaging manner. And according to research from the National Center for Biotechnology Information, combining active play with digital progress tracking is making exergaming a growing part of modern fitness and health research. The latest funding surge has pushed Anthropic costs to a $1 trillion valuation. Experts say that this is more than a milestone for a single company. It signals the arrival of a second and a much more mature phase of artificial intelligence boom. Unlike the speculative frenzy that had defined the earlier AI cycles, this apparently is a different kind of a wave that is looking at enterprise adoption and also an escalating race for AI dominance. What stands out is the sheer scale and speed of capital deployment. Multi-billion dollar funding rounds are no longer rare and valuations are compounding within months. Now, believe it or not, Anthropic has tripled its valuation in just the last 2 months. It's also become the most valuable AI lab after surpassing OpenAI's March valuation, which is a staggering $800 billion. And unlike previous hype cycles, demand for AI products apparently is much more immediate and global. The businesses are no longer experimenting. They are restructuring their operations around these tools. Competition is also intensifying. Leading AI labs are not only racing to release more powerful models, but are also preparing for public listings, signaling a shift from venture-backed experimentation to public market accountability. The IPO pipeline suggests that investors will soon test whether these valuations are sustainable outside of private markets. However, risks are building beneath the surface, and the concentration of capital amongst a few dominant players raises concerns about market power. While the immense cost of training and deploying models could pressure the margins over time, and regulatory scrutiny is also likely to increase as AI systems are becoming deeply embedded in critical sectors taken together. The current moment reflects not just another tech boom, but also the industrialization of artificial intelligence, where scale, speed, and real-world utility are redefining the boundaries of growth. The company has reportedly racked up an AI bill of nearly about $500 million in just 1 month after failing to put spending limits on employee access to Anthropic's Claude platform. The incident is now being described as one of the most expensive IT governance failures linked to artificial intelligence. According to a report by Axios, the company gave its employees unrestricted access to Claude without any spending caps, usage limits, or real-time monitoring systems. And the employees reportedly used the platform for advanced AI coding tasks, including agentic overflows that could run multiple steps without human intervention. And these systems relied on long context prompts where large amounts of text are processed in a single query. Since AI platforms charge users through tokens, the high volume task quickly caused costs to spike. The company reportedly had no alerts or dashboards in place to flag the rising expenses in real time. The report highlights a growing problem across the tech industry where aggressive AI deployment is leading to massive operational costs. Microsoft recently cancelled some internal Claude code licenses after engineers were spending anywhere from $500 and $2,000 per month on the tool. Uber also reportedly exhausted its entire 2026 AI budget by just April. This raised questions about whether the current AI spending levels are even sustainable. Companies are now introducing real-time dashboards and spending alerts to track how employees use AI tools. At the same time, some firms are pushing staff to increase AI usage inside the workplace. A viral video from Vietnam has now sparked a big online debate. The clip shows a group of Indian tourists performing Garba on an airport tarmac, with passengers stopping to watch as the dance unfolded near the boarding area. While some social media users called it just joyful celebration and exhibition of culture, others questioned whether an airport tarmac is even the right place for the performance of a Garba. We'll leave you with these viral images. Thanks for watching.

0: real experts who truly matter, because we believe in decoding the real picture for you. 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Watch We on Wide Angle at these times on We on World is One.
1: The Earth is sending distress signals. Wildfires, droughts, and melting glaciers. Can we reverse the damage? Explore the harrowing effects of climate change. It's a wake-up call, global emergency. Climate Tracker on We on World is One.
0: From the bustling trading floors of Wall Street to the vibrant exchanges of Asian stock markets, We on breaks it down for you to make sense of what's happening. As we reveal the key factors behind events, strategic battles, and the game-changing business decisions that shape the world. We bring you all of this and more on World Business Watch.
2: Where darkness hides behind every corner. 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A show that dives deep into the stories which shock and mystify. The victims, the accused, and the sinister float. Prime Crime is your front row seat to darkness.
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1: The Earth is sending distress signals. Wildfires, droughts, and melting glaciers. Can we reverse the damage? Explore the harrowing effects of climate change. It's a wake-up call, global emergency. Climate Tracker on We on World is One.
0: From the bustling trading floors of Wall Street to the vibrant exchanges of Asian stock markets, We on breaks it down for you to make sense of what's happening. As we reveal the key factors behind events, strategic battles, and the game-changing

0: business decisions that shape the world. We bring you all of this and more on World Business Watch. Where darkness hides behind every corner. Where the truth is stranger than fiction. A show that dives deep into the stories which shock and mystify. The victims, the accused, and the sinister plot. Crime Prime is your front row seat to darkness.
1: This is our brand new edition of South India, a daily dynamic show that will capture the pulse of the southern Indian state.
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Hello and welcome. You're watching Beyond World is One. My name is Mohammed Saleh, and these are the headlines. Now, Ukraine's President Volodymyr Zelensky said that Russia is planning a new massive strike on the country. He's warned Ukrainians to take action to protect their lives. Russian President Vladimir Putin has said that no one can determine the origin of the drone that crashed into an apartment building in Romania until an examination is conducted. Romania and its NATO allies have blamed Russia for the overnight drone crash. Now, Donald Trump has put up a social media post saying that he is in the Situation Room to make his final decision on the Iran deal. Now, Trump has laid out a list of conditions, including Iran reopening the Strait of Hormuz and destroying its nuclear stockpile. At least five people have been killed and 34 others injured after a bus crashed into six vehicles on a highway in the U.S. state of Virginia. The crash is currently under investigation. And rescue divers evacuate the first of the five villagers who have been trapped in a cave in Lav for more than a week. The villagers were searching the cave for gold, but then they got trapped by the rising floodwaters.

And China's Foreign Minister Wang Yi meets with his Canadian counterpart Anita Anand in Ottawa. It is the first visit by a Chinese Foreign Minister to Canada in over a decade, as the two countries are seeking to rebuild their ties after years of diplomatic tensions and trade disputes.

All right, so let's start with the big story that we are tracking on Vyond at this hour. The American President Donald Trump has put up a long social media post saying the final determination is about to be made on an Iran deal in his Situation Room. The meeting is a pre-planned one, but Trump's long post has raised eyebrows on whether there is the possibility of a breakthrough pretty soon. In this very lengthy Truth Social post, Trump has outlined key conditions, including Iran permanently giving up its nuclear ambitions, reopening the Strait of Hormuz to unrestricted shipping, and also destroying its highly enriched uranium stockpiles under international supervision.

0: Trump also claims that the U.S. will help remove and destroy the buried enriched nuclear material from the sites that it bombed in last year's B-2 bomber strikes alongside Iran and the International Atomic Energy Agency. He's further added that no money will change hands until further notice. In the post, he's also mentioned the lifting of the U.S. naval blockade in the region, allowing commercial ships that are struck near the Strait of Hormuz to begin returning home. The Strait remains one of the world's most critical oil shipping routes. But though Trump sees this as a plan in progress, Iran's leadership has struck a hardline tone. Iran's Fars agency has reported that Iran rejects Donald Trump's comments about any possible agreement with Iran as a mixture of truth and falsehood. Reuters quoted an Iranian official and has said that the possible MOU between Tehran and Washington does not include any nuclear-related issues. Now, Iran has reportedly stressed that after the U.S. blockade is lifted, it will reopen the Strait of Hormuz according to its own predetermined arrangements. The high-stakes diplomacy comes amidst growing regional tensions. Now, all eyes are on the White House Situation Room, where Trump says the final decision for a possible Iran deal could be made pretty soon. All right, now joining us on the broadcast from Tehran, we've got Ilham Abedini. She's an Iranian journalist and an international relations expert. She's currently working as a news editor at the IRIB news agency, the Islamic Republic of Iran Broadcasting. Ma'am, thank you very much indeed, Ms. Abedini, for joining us here on Beyond. So this is a post that Donald Trump put out on his Truth Social, saying that he is in the Situation Room and he expects to make a decision one way or another. And he's also listed the three demands, that is, Iran should give up its nuclear ambitions, Iran must reopen the Strait of Hormuz without any conditions, and all enriched uranium should be destroyed with the help of international observers being present. Now, the Iranians have responded and said that this is a mixture of truth and falsehood. What is the Iranian position on this? Because these are demands that Donald Trump has stuck with right from the beginning.
1: Thank you for having me. Actually, the position of Iran is fixed, I think. And from the very first step, Iran always emphasized that what are the positions of Iran. About the Strait of the Hormuz, the position of Iran is that the Strait of Hormuz is open for trade and also tankers, trade ships and tankers. And we are ready for opening the Strait of Hormuz completely like before of this war. But the issue is that the management of a Strait of Hormuz should be decided by Iran and also with Oman. And this is the only two countries who can decide about the management of Strait of Hormuz. And the reason for this issue is that the United States use this Strait of Hormuz for building and making its bases, military bases, and using them against of Iran. So I think the most important issue about the Strait of Hormuz and the Iran emphasize on management of these Hormuz is this issue, because of managing and do not allowing they use this Strait of Hormuz to rebuilding these military right. bases. So this is the important issue. And the second issue is about uranium. I think the issue is that the United States try to make image of victory, because the Iran every time, always for decades, emphasized that we do not want to nuclear weapon. Right. And now the United States try to say Iran do not want to nuclear weapon and sell it as an image of victory. And this is the issue that Iran every time emphasized on that. Right. And the last thing is about enriching uranium. And this is the thing that Iran said, that we are the only country that can decide about how we can use this uranium.
0: All right. Interesting. Now, do continue to be with us, because there are some interesting things that are being said here, where there is now an official statement that's been put out by the Iranian Foreign Ministry, which has said that there is still no

0: final agreement on the deal with the United States of America. This statement has come as Donald Trump is reportedly sitting in a situation room. It'll be interesting to see as to who are the advisors that he's sitting down with as he's contemplating on a decision in one way or another. So this is the Iranian rebuttal to what Donald Trump, of course, has put out as a part of his social media post on Truth Social. Ms. Abedini, you know, on the one side, we have these talks, we have these statements that are being put out by the leaders. But on the other, you have stuff that is actually happening on the ground, where in the last 4 or 5 days, the Americans say that they've carried out, this is how they frame it, defensive strikes on Iranian military positions. Now, how do you read this situation? There cannot be strikes during negotiations unless the negotiations are going in the wrong direction and are not resulting towards some kind of a settlement. Do you see that this negotiation has a chance to succeed because both sides have got their pretty well-defined positions?
1: I think that Iran is really mistrust to the United States because at least two times we are targeted by the United States during the negotiation. So this is the first important thing, that we are ready completely for a war, and we do not these kind of targeting and these kind of thing as a defending operation by the United States, as they claim. And I think these are, specifically, these are striking, and these are offensive operation, not defensive as sense concept. So, but I think the Iran is completely emphasizing to that we are committed to diplomacy and we are trying our best to make negotiations. But I think the United States do not want this diplomacy, and these are because of the pressure of Israeli and also the Zionist lobbies who are really powerful in the United right. States, and they do not want to make any deal and agreement. So I think right. the chance for any agreement is so low, I think, in this, actually in this phase, at least.
0: All right, my quick final question to you is this. Ayatollah Ali Khamenei, the former supreme leader of Iran, was someone who was completely against the acquisition of nuclear weapons. He had passed a fatwa saying that Iran should not acquire nuclear weapon because it is a weapon that can kill indiscriminately. But considering what has happened in the last 2-3 months and a new leadership that has taken over in Iran, do you think Iran could now potentially move forward to becoming some kind of a nuclear power? Because a lot of people have pointed out at the North Korean model. No one messes with the North Koreans precisely because they've got a nuclear weapon. And the reason why Iran is being attacked again and again is because it is a nuclear threshold state and not a nuclear state. In your assessment, this war by the Americans and the Israelis, do you think this will push Iran to now acquire a nuclear weapon?
1: There is a huge pressure from public opinion of Iran and even some officials of Iran to achieving nuclear weapon. And this is the reality of today's situation of Iran. But at the final step, I think this fatwa would not change. And still, the supreme leader of Iran is actually following the nuclear weapon. But the important issue is about enrichment, the right of enrichment uranium inside of Iran, and also possession of enrichment uranium is still the rights of Iran, and Iran would keep that.
0: All right. Interesting. Thank you very much indeed, Ms. Abedini, for joining us from Tehran and getting us that perspective there. Now, the Israeli war with Hezbollah is entering into a much more deadlier and a more dangerous phase. Benjamin Netanyahu has said that the Israeli troops have now crossed into Lebanon's Litani River and are operating deeper inside the Lebanese territory, including around Beirut and also in the Bekaa Valley.
2: From here, the battle against Hezbollah in the north is being managed, and I must tell you,

0: that there are very impressive results here. Our forces have crossed the Litani. They have advanced to controlling positions. We are operating in Beirut, in the Bekaa, across the entire width of the front, and we are dealing Hezbollah a crushing blow. When I say this, it is no empty statement.
1: The thick plumes of smoke rose over southern Lebanon following fresh Israeli strikes and heavy fighting that has continued across multiple fronts despite a ceasefire that is currently meant to be in place. The Lebanon southern cities, including places such as Nabatieh, Tyre, and Marjayon, have been pounded over and over by the Israeli fighter jets. Now, the attacks have left the buildings completely destroyed, streets buried under the rubble, and thousands being forced to flee. The human cost is rapidly rising, and the United Nations Children's Agency has said that 11 children have been killed or injured every single day over the past week in Lebanon. The grief is spreading across Lebanon. Mourners gathered in Tyre to bury a family of six, including two children, who were killed when an Israeli drone struck a car as they tried to flee. Another funeral was held for the Lebanese soldier, Alaa Medlic, who was killed in an airstrike near Deir al-Zahrani.
2: This is the martyr of the homeland. We hold our heads high with pride because of him, God willing, and God willing, we will return victorious.
1: And according to UNICEF, 77 children have been hit in 7 days of these Israeli attacks. Hezbollah has said that it has responded with some drone attacks targeting the Israeli troops pushing deeper into southern Lebanon. The group says that its fighters are engaged in close-range battles around the Zatar al-Sharqiyya near Nabatieh. The Israeli ground forces continue to advance towards the border villages, including in Dabin.

0: An Indian-origin teen in the United States turned a year of heartbreak into a moment of triumph, battling a tense tiebreaker round. 14-year-old Shreya Parikh became the new Scripps National Spelling Bee champion, but his road to the title was anything but easy. While he finished in the third position in 2024, Shreya missed the cut for the national competition last year as he was suffering from fever. This time, though, he left nothing to chance. In the last round, the final two competitors had 90 seconds to correctly spell as many words as possible. While Shreya spelled 32 words correctly, the runner-up, Ishan Gupta, got 25 right. His winning word was bromocriptine, which refers to an alkaloid that is used to help treat various health issues.
1: R-E-T-I-A-R-I-U-S.
2: Balintawak.
1: B-L-I-N-T-A-W-A-K.
2: Tessera Conter.
1: T-S-S-A-R-A-C-O-N-T-E-R.
2: Torica Thapsia.
1: T-A-U-R-O-K-A-T-H-A-P-S-I-A.
2: Rapakivi.
1: R-A-P-A-K-I-V-I.
2: Wyeb.
1: U-A-Y-B.
2: Paremia.
1: P-A-R-O-E-M-I-A.
2: Melanket.
1: M-E-L-E-N-G-K-E-T.
2: Terraglin.
1: T-R-A-G-L-I-N.
2: Homelin.
1: H-O-M-E-L-Y-N.
2: Chikungunya.
1: C-H-I-K-U-N-G-U-N-Y-A.
2: Bromocriptine.
1: B-R-O-M-O-C-R-I-P-T-I-N-E.
2: Kashaw.
1: C-U-S-H-A-W.
2: Shrey, during the spell-off, you correctly spelled a total of 32 words. Ishan, you correctly spelled a total of 25 words, and that means that Shrey, you are the 2000.
0: And guess what his prize was? A whopping $52,500, a Scripps trophy, and also a Merriam-Webster's reference library. The second runner-up was a 12-year-old Georgia-based Sarva Dhravane, who had finished third last year as well. He held over three intense days at the Constitutional Hall in Washington. This event featured 247 spellers in the age group of 9 to 15. And what stood out most was the top three spellers are all of Indian origin. Overall, 31 out of 37 Scripps Spelling Bee champions have been of Indian origin. The Dutch government has blocked a $113 million takeover of Amsterdam-based cloud services company Solvinity by the US IT firm Kendall, citing public interest concerns linked to critical digital infrastructure. The decision comes as the European governments are pushing for greater digital sovereignty amidst growing concerns over foreign control of sensitive cloud data and online systems. The Dutch government has said that the decision followed advice from the Dutch Investment Screening Bureau, which reviews foreign investments that could affect national security or the public interest. It is the first time that the agency has blocked a U.S. acquisition since it was established in 2020. The proposed deal drew criticism from lawmakers and activists because Solvinity provides infrastructure for the Dutch government's DigiD, digital identity systems. The platform is used by the Dutch citizens to access sensitive information, including medical, pension and tax records. The government did not specify as to why U.S. ownership was considered against public interest. Dutch officials have said that the country's investment screening framework applies equally to all foreign investors, regardless of their country of origin. The rules fall under the Undesirable Control in Telecommunications Act, which allows the government to block deals involving critical digital infrastructure. Now, Kendrel, the former infrastructure services division of IBM, has said that it is extremely disappointed by the decision, and the company has accused officials of politicizing the process. Solvinity has said that it remains in discussion with authorities over concerns related to national security and digital sovereignty. Now, researchers in Switzerland are turning to robotics to better understand the impact of climate change on frozen lakes. Students at ETH Zurich have developed an autonomous underwater robot called Polaris that can travel beneath ice and also help scientists monitor change in alpine regions.

And as we wrap up this bulletin, here's a quick look of the images that are drawing attention from across the world. Thanks for watching.

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3: Where darkness hides behind every corner. Where the truth is stranger than fiction. A show that dives deep into the stories which shock and mystify. The victims, the accused, and the sinister float. Prime Crime is your front row seat to darkness. Get the latest updates.
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3: 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Watch WeOn Wide Angle at these times on WeOn World is One. From the bustling trading floors of Wall Street to the vibrant exchanges of Asian stock markets, WeOn breaks it down for you to make sense of what's happening. As we reveal the key factors behind events, strategic battles, and the game-changing business decisions that shape the world. We bring you all of this and more on World Business Watch.
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0: and domestic politics. 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
1: The earth is sending distress signals. Wildfires, droughts, and melting glaciers. 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

And welcome back. Thanks very much for staying on with us. You are watching the latest coming in from around the world here on Beyond World is One. I'm Molly Gandhi. Starting off with a quick look at the top stories in the headlines. U.S. President Donald Trump has put up a social media post now saying that he is in the Situation Room to make his final decision on the Iran deal. Trump laid out a list of conditions, including Iran reopening the Strait of Hormuz and destroying its nuclear stockpile. Iranian media saying Trump's new claims about the Iran deal are a mixture of truth and lies and an attempt to show a fake victory. Iranian media reports that officials say the final agreement will be based on Tehran's principles and red lines.

More widows near a 12th century Crusader era castle in southern Lebanon after Israeli strikes. Lebanon's culture minister says that Israeli attacks are putting the country's heritage sites in serious danger.

At least 5 people have been killed, 34 injured after a bus crashed into 6 vehicles on a highway in the U.S. state of Virginia. The crash is under investigation.

Rescue divers evacuate the first of five villagers who have been trapped in a cave in Laos for more than a week. The villagers were searching the cave for gold, but they got trapped by the rising floodwaters.

The new patriarch of the Chaldean Catholic Church is officially inaugurated in Iraq. The church claims links to the ancient Church of the East, which was located in Mesopotamia.

0: U.S. President Donald Trump has put up a lengthy social media post saying that a final determination is about to be made on the Iran deal in the Situation Room. The meeting is a pre-planned one, but Trump's long post has raised eyebrows on whether there is a breakthrough expected in the talks soon. In that post, Trump outlined key conditions, including Iran permanently giving up any nuclear weapon ambitions, reopening the Strait of Hormuz to unrestricted shipping, and destroying its highly enriched uranium stockpiles under international supervision. Trump also claimed the U.S. would help remove and destroy the buried enriched nuclear material from the sites it hit during last year's B-2 bomber strikes alongside Iran and the International Atomic Energy Agency. He added that no money would change hands until further notice. In the post, he had also mentioned the lifting of the U.S. naval blockades in the region, allowing commercial ships stuck near the strait to begin returning home. The strait, remember, remains one of the world's most critical oil shipping routes. But though Trump sees this as a plan in progress, Iran's leadership seems to have struck a hardline tone. Iran's Fars agency reported that Iran rejects Trump's comments about a possible agreement with Iran as a mixture of truth and falsehood. Reuters, quoting an Iranian official, has also said that a possible MOU between Tehran and Washington does not include any nuclear-related issues. Iran has reportedly stressed that after the U.S. blockade is lifted, it will reopen the Strait of Hormuz according to its own predetermined arrangements. The high-stakes diplomacy coming amid growing regional tensions. Now all eyes are on the White House Situation Room, where Trump says the final decision on a possible Iran deal could soon be made. And our correspondent Susan Tehrani has been tracking those developments, sent us this report. Take a look.
1: With the world watching for any sign of a breakthrough in the U.S.-Iran talks, President Trump may have provided the clearest indication yet of what a deal could look like from the U.S. perspective. In a lengthy social media post, Trump said that Iran must not obtain a nuclear weapon, the Strait of Hormuz should be reopened, and enriched nuclear material should be destroyed under international supervision. What makes this post significant is that it appears to outline terms that have already been discussed between the two sides, but Trump stopped short of announcing an all-out agreement, saying that he was heading into the Situation Room to make a final determination. That means that a decision on Iran could be imminent. Susan Tehrani reporting from New York for We On World is One.
0: Meanwhile, Israel's war with Hezbollah is entering a deadlier and more dangerous phase. In fact, Prime Minister Netanyahu says Israeli troops have now crossed Lebanon's river and are operating deeper inside Lebanese territory, including around Beirut and the Bekaa Valley.
2: From here, the battle against Hezbollah in the north is being managed, and I must tell you that there are very impressive results here. Our forces have crossed the Litani. They have advanced to controlling positions. We are operating in Beirut, in the Bekaa, across the entire width of the front, and we are dealing Hezbollah a crushing blow. When I say this, it is no empty statement.
0: Thick plumes of smoke rose over southern Lebanon following fresh Israeli strikes and heavy fighting continuing across multiple fronts, reportedly, despite the U.S.-backed ceasefire that was meant to end the hostilities and the violence. Lebanon's southern cities, including Tyre and other parts, have been pounded by near daily airstrikes. The attacks have left buildings destroyed, streets buried under rubble, and thousands forced to flee their homes. The human cost is rapidly rising. The United Nations Children's Agency has said 11 children have been killed or injured every single day over the past week in Lebanon. Grief is spreading across the country. Mourners gathered in Tyre to bury a family of six, including two children, killed when an Israeli drone struck their car as they tried to flee. Another funeral was held for a Lebanese soldier who was killed in an airstrike near Deir al-Zahrani.
3: This is the martyr of the homeland. We hold our heads high with pride because of him, God willing, and God willing, we will return victorious.
0: According to UNICEF, 77 children have been hit in just 7 days. While Hezbollah says it has responded with drone and rocket attacks, targeting Israeli troops pushing deeper into southern Lebanon. The group claims its fighters are engaged in close-range battles around Zaftar al-Sharqiyah near Nabateh as Israeli ground forces advance towards border villages.

the same smartphone apps people use every day for fitness, looking at maps, among many other things, seem to be emerging as a major security threat on the modern battlefield. U.S. military officials have reportedly confirmed that American troops deployed in war zones have been targeted using commercially available location data, raising concerns on how digital tracking tools can actually turn soldiers into easy targets for enemy surveillance and attacks. According to a letter shared with Reuters by a U.S. senator, U.S. Central Command has said it had received multiple threat reports about adversaries using commercial location data to track or surveil U.S. personnel in active theaters of operation, reportedly. The disclosure marking the first official confirmation that U.S. forces have been reportedly targeted in an active war zone using commercially available location data. CENTCOM did not disclose specific incidents, but its area of responsibility, including the Gulf region, where U.S. forces continue to face heightened tensions with Iran, especially around the Strait of Hormuz. The letter reportedly warned that location data can reveal where the troops gather, how they move, and their daily routines. U.S. military officials reportedly said enemies could use such information to plan missile strikes, drone attacks, roadside bombings, or counter-intelligence operations. This data often comes from smartphones, fitness apps, smartwatches, and other connected devices. U.S. lawmakers have reportedly criticized the Pentagon for not moving quickly enough to protect the troops and urged the military to disable potential identifiers on official devices. The dangers of location identifiers in the ongoing military operations has already been a major issue. Back in 2016, a U.S. defense contractor reportedly used commercially available location data to track special operations forces moving from American bases to a sensitive staging post in Syria. While in 2018, a fitness app's public heat map reportedly exposed the locations of secret U.S. and allied military bases in Syria, Iraq, and Afghanistan. In 2024, journalists from an American and two German media outlets reportedly analyzed billions of location coordinates obtained from a data broker and reportedly tracked movements around 11 U.S. military and intelligence facilities in Germany. During the Iran war in March, a French officer reportedly exposed the location of the aircraft carrier after recording a 35-minute run on a fitness app while exercising on the ship's deck. The United States says it is just 1% away from finalizing a trade deal with India, with an interim agreement expected in the coming weeks and months. The announcement comes amid rapidly expanding economic and technology ties between the two sides. The U.S. ambassador to India said negotiators

0: are now working on the final stage of talks. The deal is expected to boost cooperation in advanced manufacturing, digital trade, and emerging technologies.
1: Just last week, India had sent a team to Washington, D.C. to finalize the last 1% of that trade deal. Next week, we will welcome a U.S. delegation here to continue those talks. We fully expect that the trade deal will be signed over the next few weeks and months.
0: India's Ministry of External Affairs says a U.S. trade team is expected to visit India next week to take forward negotiations between the two sides.
2: We had a trade team which visited the United States in the month of April, if I'm not mistaken. And now we are expecting a team from the United States to visit India next week, where negotiations will be taken forward. So far, we've had a positive and constructive engagement. We'll keep you updated with more details in this regard.
0: The announcement follows the U.S. Secretary of State's first India visit, where talks focused on trade, critical minerals, and strategic cooperation. Bilateral trade between India and the United States has grown from $20 billion to more than $220 billion in two decades. And for more on these developments, WEON's Assistant Editor Foreign Affairs, Sathan Sipal, getting us this report. Take a look.
3: The U.S. Ambassador to India has said that the interim trade agreement could be signed in the next few weeks and months. We know that there have been engagements, whether it is an Indian trade delegation traveling to D.C. or whether it's an American trade team that is expected to travel to New Delhi next a week. Now, we know that in February there was the big announcement when it comes to trade understanding, and since then conversations have been happening. In fact, the U.S. Ambassador to India, Sergio Gaur, has said only 1% of the trade agreement is left to be negotiated. It is coming at a time when we know that the U.S. Secretary of State Marco Rubio was in Delhi in a visit that saw announcement on critical minerals. Now, we know that globally the trade agreements, arrangements are being negotiated. India recently announced an agreement with the EU, and the focus is that it becomes in effect by next year. There are conversations with countries like Canada, Israel, and focus from the Indian side is to form more such a trading arrangement that, of course, benefits the people of this country. With video journalist Libin Sadhan Sibal for WEON in New Delhi.
0: Let's now take a quick look at some other key developments making headlines across India. The Union Home Minister visited the area along the India-Pakistan border, a strategically significant and sensitive zone in Gujarat. He inspected the security framework and interacted with the BSF personnel. Later, the minister joined the BSF personnel for high tea at the border outpost located in Gujarat. The Indian Defence Minister launched a commemorative book on Operation Sindoor. The book features first-hand accounts from 100 personnel of the Indian Armed Forces involved in the operation. At the book launch event in New Delhi, he emphasized that Operation Sindoor was an unprecedented success, saying it compelled Pakistan to seek a ceasefire within 4 days, adding that the operation was different from all previous wars India has fought.

Suspected illicit liquor has killed at least 18 people in Pune. Several others remain critical in hospitals, allegedly after consuming the liquor. Victims reportedly complained of severe stomach pain, vomiting and health complications after consuming the suspected spurious liquor. Police have launched a massive crackdown and arrested 8 people in connection with the case. Amid rising temperatures and AC blast incidents, the Chamber of Trade and Industry has advised traders across Delhi.

need to get air conditioners checked and serviced by trained technicians. The move follows the death of a retired IAS officer in a reported AC blast case in Oshkosh, raising safety concerns during peak summer, reportedly. CTI says it has written to 768 market and 56 industrial associations to promote safe AC.

0: France has buried one of the darkest and final remaining symbols of its slavery era. Nearly two centuries after abolishing slavery, the French Parliament has repealed the Black Code that once treated enslaved people as property and allowed them to be beaten, sold, raped or killed. Our next report telling you more.
1: The French National Assembly unanimously voted to repeal the Code Noir, or Black Code. The vote passed by 254-0, putting an end to a law introduced in 1685 under King Louis XIV to regulate slavery in France's overseas colonies. The law classified enslaved people as movable property and granted legal protection to slave owners. Its 60 articles governed labor, punishment, marriage, and religion, while several clauses permitted brutal punishment, mutilation, and the forced sale of enslaved people. French President Emmanuel Macron said the law should never have remained after slavery was abolished in 1848, and described France's silence over the issue for nearly two centuries as a form of offense. Macron further stated that France should not reject discussions around reparations for slavery while cautioning against making what he called false promises. France was the world's third largest slave trading nation after Britain and Portugal. Historians estimate that France transported nearly 1.4 million Africans to plantation colonies. The debate in the French Parliament turned emotional, especially for lawmakers from overseas territories whose ancestors suffered under slavery.
2: Today's vote is another step forward, a tribute to the men and women, to the children enslaved, to those men and women who were enslaved and from whom I come.
1: Bureau Report, WION. World is one.
0: Over in the tennis world, Serena Williams considering a return to professional tennis next month. As per reports, the 23-time Grand Slam champion is planning to compete in the Queen's Club Championships. The 44-year-old is expected to request a doubles wild card with a 19-year-old player. There are two doubles wild cards available for the Queen's tournament. One is reserved for a team that includes either a former world number one, a Grand Slam champion from the past 10 years, or a current top 30 player. The Queen's, which begins on the 8th of June, serves as a grass court tune-up for Wimbledon. Williams had great success on the courts at Wimbledon. She has won seven singles titles and also teamed up with her sister Venus Williams for six doubles championships. Serena has been eligible to return to the sport since the 22nd of February. After completing 6 months in the drug testing pool, she last played a match in 2022, remember, when she suffered a third round exit at the US Open.
3: Me and Serena have stayed in touch, which is really, really nice because, you know, I really look up to her. And I mean, the fact that she even knows me is very, it's very exciting. But, you know, I think for me, I want to kind of let the moment for her. I feel like if she's ready to come back on her own terms, then I feel like it's up to her to announce that. But other than that, I don't really have much to say. I think the moment is all up to her and when she's ready to come back.
4: I mean, I don't really

0: I feel like for me, everyone knows like Serena and Venus were my role models growing up, so it's gonna be cool to see her on the ground.
1: Remember, Serena's older sister, Venus, returned to tennis in July 2025 at the age of 45 after almost 2 years away from the tour. Venus, who will turn 46 next month, still actively competes in both singles and doubles. And with that, it's a wrap on this edition. But as we say goodbye, we're leaving you with a report on Robert F. Kennedy Jr. posting a new clip. He was seen catching a rattlesnake in his driveway. In that viral clip, he was seen to be holding a small net, and the U.S. Health Secretary managed to scoop up the reptile and then place it in a bucket. Leaving you with this. Thanks for watching.

0: 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Watch We on Wide Angle at these times on WEON, World is One.
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3: Where darkness hides behind every corner. Where the truth is stranger than fiction. A show that dives deep into the stories which shock and mystify the victims, the accused, and the sinister plot. Prime Crime is your front row seat to darkness. Get the latest update.
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5: The Earth is sending distress signals. 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
3: From the bustling trading floors of Wall Street to the vibrant exchanges of Asian stock markets, WEON breaks it down for you to make sense of what's happening. As we reveal the key factors behind events, strategic battles, and the game.

Tonight, we get you the latest on the Iran-U.S. war. President Trump has just posted ahead of his Situation Room meeting a long post with several claims. We get you more about it. Also, even as the United States would have the world believe that it is winning the Iran war, the reality seems different. We get you how Iran is setting the rules and controlling the war against American and Israeli forces. Not just on the battlefield, Iran has seemingly understood the game of strategy and patience. Mobile data could be exposing the location of American troops on the battlefield. The Pentagon has now revealed that this location data has reportedly been used by adversaries to monitor and target U.S. personnel deployed in conflict zones. We'll get you all the details. And dramatic visuals showed the scale at which New Glenn rocket from Jeff Bezos' Blue Origin company exploded during a test in Florida. The failure is a massive setback to NASA's plan to set up a lunar base and send humans back to the moon in the next 2 years.

0: All right, let's get to the big breaking news coming in from the United States of America. President Donald Trump has now said that he's making a final decision on whether or not to strike a peace deal with Iran. Here's what he said in a long post that he's posted on Truth Social. I will be meeting now in the Situation Room to make a final determination. He has also stressed that Iran must never agree never to have nuclear weapons. He said the Hormuz Strait must be immediately open. No tolls for unrestricted shipping traffic in both directions. He's spoken of nuclear dust as well, where he said that nuclear dust will be unearthed by US and will be completely destroyed. He's gone on to say that he will be meeting now in the Situation Room to make a final determination of whether not a peace deal will happen and what happens next. However, remember, there has been no clarity if Iran is party to all of these. These are claims that have been made by the American President Donald Trump. Iran's Foreign Minister Abbas Araghchi, meanwhile, has said that the deal depends on an end to the excessive U.S. demands. So that's where it stands. We have an earlier reaction from Abbas Araghchi, the foreign minister of Iran. The U.S. president now claiming that he will be making a final decision on what happens next, on how the deal goes forward. But a very long post where he's made several claims and made a threat as well. And that is that if the naval blockade continues in the Strait of Hormuz, United States forces will be the ones who will attack. More importantly, he's not just talked about the Strait of Hormuz, but he's talked about nuclear dust as well. And there, the crucial bit is that he has said that America will be unearthing the nuclear dust in coordination and in conjunction with Iran. So that is the interesting bit. He's also said that the Hormuz reopening will have to be done without any toll. He's talked about money as well, where he said that no money will be exchanged. No clarity yet on what this money is. There have been several reports speculating a lot from the Iranian side, what they're demanding, how it will go forward. But remember, these are all that are claims that have been made by the American president. We don't have any official reaction to this particular post from the Iranian side. Let me quickly go across to my colleague Susan Tehrani. She's joining us live from New York at the moment. Susan, this is a long post, several claims and a threat by Donald Trump. You know, he's talked about nuclear dust. He's talked about the Strait of Hormuz. Particularly in the case of Strait of Hormuz, he said that no toll should be given or taken. And in nuclear dust, interestingly, he said that we will work in coordination and conjunction with Iran. That's a step down from the earlier stance of the United States, where the president was threatening Iran with more attacks.
1: Where this is going to be headed. But we have to look at the president's post in the wider context of what has happened in the past 24 hours and the reporting that we've gotten. It appears that he's alluding to that so-called memorandum of understanding, which both sides had indicated they're close to agreeing to. It was interesting that President Trump, it's not clear whether this was poorly worded or whether or not Iran had set a condition that America's naval blockade be lifted before they can move forward. But the president said ships caught in the strait due to our amazing and unprecedented naval blockade, which will now be lifted. Now, that's the part where we're not sure whether or not that's going to happen immediately or whether or not he meant once an agreement is reached. Also, in the last 24 hours, it wasn't just news of this memorandum of understanding. It was news that Abbas Araghchi met with Omanis. It was reported that Marco Rubio met with his Pakistani counterpart, Ishaq Dar. And it was also, again, reported that Steve Witkoff and Araghchi had sort of come to an agreement. What we don't know is in the last 24 hours was whether or not Iran was on board to make some kind of agreement with the United States. Now, President Trump going in the Situation Room, despite the fact that this meeting was on his schedule since this morning, is very timely. It's going to be very telling on whether or not the United States, first of all, has a green light from the Iranians or not, or whether or not they want to continue some sort of extensive attack. Because these skirmishes that have happened in the last few days, they could have continued And they were anticipated by a lot of military analysts that they would continue even through the negotiations. But to sort of make this Situation Room meeting a final call, a determining call, is very noteworthy. But again, as you mentioned, we have to wait and see whether or not the Iranians are even going to reply to something like this. You mentioned Abbas Araghchi had replied about an hour ago. But whether Iran is on board, or are they going to just push back as they have? Because a lot of the demands in this post are the same demands that the United States has been having for the past few weeks, if not months, and Iran has not budged. So what makes President Trump come out and put this post out once again on a Friday? We'll have to wait and see.
0: That's right, Susan. We will have to wait and see how this moves forward and what really happens and whether a final decision, at least from the American side, is made after that meeting. I'll leave it there. Thanks very much, Susan, for tracking this meeting for us. We'll keep coming back to you for the latest from America. Well, with that, let's also tell you how the supreme art of war is to subdue the enemy without fighting. I'm not saying this. This is ancient Chinese strategist and author Sun Tzu, who's written it in his book, The Art of War, 2,500 years ago. Today, these words exactly describe what Iran is doing to the United States. On the 28th of February this year, Washington would have dismissed this as impossible. But today, many believe that Iran, and not America, is setting the rules of this war. For decades, remember, the United States defended

0: find the battlefield in West Asia. American aircraft carriers moved, governments reacted. American sanctions hit and economies trembled. It was the American presidents who drew the red lines and allies lined up behind them. But today, that has changed. Has Iran succeeded in forcing the United States to fight on Iran's terms? Is Iran playing Donald Trump? Well, let's quickly show you what the United States has been saying since the last few days. On the 27th of May, U.S. President Donald Trump did not give a clear answer when he was asked about the deal or the time frame to end the war. In fact, he even called Iran a crafty negotiator.
1: Is there a line that they would cross for you to go on the offensive again militarily?
2: Well, a deal that wasn't going to be good for us is the line, ultimately, because, you know, I'm playing it out and we're going to see. And that's what I do. I negotiate. They negotiate. They're very good negotiators. They're crafty. But in the end, we have all the cards because we've defeated them militarily.
3: Well, I think we're doing very well. I think they are starting to give us the things that they have to give us. And if they do, that's great. And if they won't, then the man on my left is going to finish him off.
0: Meanwhile, Iran has said that it is taking time to sign the peace deal because they want to make sure that everything is in line with their interests.
4: About what the actions of Americans and what they are saying. What matters to us are the official messages we receive. And naturally, Iran will not accept anything that is not in line with our interests and those of our country. And this is the reason it is taking a few days to make sure everything is in line with our interests.
0: Meanwhile, on Thursday, Vice President J.D. Vance did not look very optimistic about Iran's nuclear weapons stance. He said that there are a couple of issues regarding the nuclear stuff, and we're going back and forth with them on that. Listen into what he said.
5: If you look at what we've already accomplished here, assuming that we're able to get to a final agreement here, we're reopening the Straits of Hormuz. We've already decimated their conventional military. And we're in a position where we could substantially set back their nuclear program, not just during the term of this president, but over the long term. That's a very, very good thing for the American people. So we're not there yet, but we're very close. We're going to keep on working at it.
0: Now, Vance's statement, remember, comes days after President Trump seemed to have toned down his rhetoric against Iran and posted a post on his Truth Social where he said, and I quote him, the enriched uranium nuclear dust will either be immediately turned over to the United States or preferably in conjunction and coordination with the Islamic Republic of Iran. He said this a few days ago and he said this today as well. A suggestion of a coordinated framework instead of threats and abuses. The Secretary of War, Pete Hegseth, meanwhile, has been giving motivational speeches to the military despite the U.S. struggling to end the stalemate with Iran.
6: And as the president said, I'm lost on time, 2 days ago now, in the cabinet meeting, I'm sitting right next to him. He looks in the camera and says, well, Iran can either do it the right way with a deal across the table, or they can deal with my guy on the left. That happened to be me. It's not me. It's you guys.
0: Now, the Strait of Hormuz still remains under Iranian control, even though America says that it is owned by nobody. In fact, Iran has renamed its toll to environmental cess. Multiple reports suggest that Iran is demanding $24 billion from the United States in exchange for reopening the Hormuz. Let's look at the battlefield, too. The United States entered this war believing that its overwhelming military superiority would deter any escalation. Washington and its allies expected air superiority, strategic intimidation and economic isolation to force Iran into retreat. Instead, the conflict expanded because Iran appears to understand something very critical in this war, that America's greatest vulnerability may not be military weakness, it may be strategic exhaustion. Iran cannot destroy the United States militarily, and Tehran knows that. But here's the interesting bit. Iran may not even need to do that. Its strategy appears built around something much more realistic, making the cost of confrontation politically, economically, and globally unbearable. Look at the Strait of Hormuz. One narrow waterway, nearly a fifth of the global oil flows through it. And every time tensions rise there, markets react instantly. oil prices move and shipping insurers

0: panic. Governments from Europe till Asia start making emergency calculations, and suddenly a regional war once again becomes a global economic crisis. That is leverage. And Iran understands this leverage. Tehran believes time favors endurance, not dominance. And that creates a very dangerous equation for Washington. Donald Trump demands visible results. The Iranian leadership, meanwhile, is known to tolerate long-term pain. And this difference matters enormously in this war. Now, consider another example. Every escalation by the United States risks widening the war. We've seen that in Lebanon, Saudi Arabia, Oman, Qatar, and the UAE. American bases across the region suddenly become vulnerable pressure points. Military planners must calculate multiple fronts simultaneously. It uses up more time, more resources, and the cost rises. This is not a story of American defeat, because Iran has also suffered enormously in this war. Its economy remains under severe sanctions. Its infrastructure has been damaged. But for years, America operated in a largely unipolar environment, one that it created for its own dominance. But now, rivals and adversaries increasingly believe that American power has its limits. Iran often frames the conflict not as a military contest alone, but as resistance against American pressure. Iran's leadership understands that perception itself can become a weapon, and multiple countries today question whether the United States is a reliable partner or not. So while America may still dominate in raw military capability, Iran has dominated strategy of the traditional battlefield. Iran has proven strategist Sun Tzu's words right, that the art of war is to subdue the enemy without fighting. Even as a ceasefire remains formally in force in Gaza as well as in Lebanon, Israel is on the offensive. It has escalated the war in Lebanon by launching a deadly strike near Beirut. On the other hand, Israeli Prime Minister Benjamin Netanyahu has ordered a further territorial grab of Gaza. Addressing an event in West Bank, Prime Minister Netanyahu revealed that he had instructed the IDF to seize 70% of the Gaza Strip, up from the 60% that it controls as of now. This is in clear defiance of the U.S. brokered ceasefire, which mandated IDF forces to withdraw to the yellow line that encompasses 53% of Gaza.
1: We are currently squeezing Hamas. We now control 60% of the territory of the Gaza Strip. You know that. We were at 50, we moved to 60, and my directive is to move to, go in order, first 70%. Let's start with that. We squeeze them from all sides. We will deal with what's left.
0: While visiting IDF troops in a border area, Netanyahu revealed that Israeli forces have crossed southern Lebanon's Litani River, and they're operating in Beirut as well as Bekaa.

0: From here, the battle against Hezbollah in the north is being managed, and I must tell you that there are very impressive results here. Our forces have crossed the Litani. They have moved up to the commanding terrain.
1: Well, the IDF also announced the killing of Hamas's deputy commander, Imad Hassan Hussein Aslim, who allegedly led the group's fighters who crossed over into Israel during the October 7th massacre. Meanwhile, in a fresh escalation, an Israeli strike hit a building in Gaza City's Shati refugee camp. However, no injuries were reported as residents moved out of the area after receiving a warning. Now, the city of Khan Yunis also came under fire. Flames engulfed a warehouse after being struck in an Israeli strike. Visuals showed civil defense workers struggling to put out the fire. As the Israeli onslaught continues, displaced Palestinians express their anger at Netanyahu's target to control 70% of Gaza.
2: When he occupies 70%, where do we go? When we were displaced to the sea, he took all of the Gaza Strip. Does this mean he's going to take it again, 70%? Where do we go? To the water? To the sea? There is no space. Where are we to go? Where do we flee to? This is an unjust decision.
1: As per reports, the death toll in Gaza has risen to 72,819, while over 172,000 others have been injured. Since the October ceasefire itself, 922 people have been killed by Israeli aggression. Moving on to Lebanon, the situation remains dire there. The IDF has claimed to have eliminated over 2,500 fighters allegedly belonging to Hezbollah since the 2nd of March when Israel began its war. As per the United Nations, 11 children have been injured or killed on an average every 24 hours in Lebanon over the last week.
3: Okay. I'm waiting now.
1: As the Israeli strikes continued unabated, visuals showed smoke billowing from a locality in southern Lebanon.

0: Now, the war saw major escalation. An Israeli strike hit a building in Beirut's southern suburb of Shou'efat. This was the first strike to hit near Lebanon's capital in weeks. Earlier in the day, IDF jets hit the southern Lebanese village of Ain Kana, damaging several houses. Smoke was seen rising from the site after the attack. While Israel claims its strikes are directed at only Hezbollah, the ground reality is stark. The Lebanese army announced that a soldier named Ala Medlej was also killed in an Israeli airstrike. Emotions ran high today as a number of people joined his funeral procession.
1: This is the martyr of the homeland. We hold our heads high with pride because of him, God willing, and God willing, we will return victorious.
2: Where darkness hides behind every corner. Where the truth is stranger than fiction. A show that dives deep into the stories which shock and mystify. The victims, the accused, and the sinister float. Crime Crime is your front row seat to darkness.
3: Campaigns, elections, alliances, controversies, and power play. 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A dedicated show with varied perspectives, expert take, citizens' voices, detailed ground reports, and in-depth coverage from political corridors of the world. 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
2: From the bustling trading floors of Wall Street to the vibrant exchanges of Asian stock markets, WEON breaks it down for you to make sense of what's happening. 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

0: and the game-changing business decisions that shape the world. 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
3: The Earth is sending distress signals. Wildfires, droughts, and melting glaciers. Can we reverse the damage? Explore the harrowing.
2: Right, from one war to the other, Russia's war shadows are now stretching beyond Ukraine. A drone hit an apartment building in NATO member Romania. It is drawing condemnation from both NATO as well as the European Union. While Romania and its NATO allies call it a grave escalation, Russia has distanced itself from claiming responsibility. Moscow has warned Europe against more drone incursions in the near future. Our next report gets you all about it.

0: Russia's war games are not just a nightmare for Ukraine anymore. They are now knocking at Europe's doorstep. Romania claims an explosive-laden Russian drone. Part of a swarm of 43 Russian drones hit an apartment building in Galati overnight, sparking a massive fire. But Moscow has distanced itself from these claims. The incident unfolded as Russia launched a fresh wave of drone strikes targeting Ukrainian port infrastructure along the Danube River. Galati sits on the border of Ukraine in Romania's far southeast. Just across the border lies Izmail, home to the largest Ukrainian port on the River Danube, and a frequent target of Russian attacks. Romania's defense minister identified the drone as a Geron 2, the Russian version of the Iranian-designed Shahed 136 drone. Though drone incursions have been common since the Ukraine war, Romania claims it's the first time that a residential building has been hit in the country. For many local residents, the horror of waking up to a drone strike was far too real.
1: Do we still have safety? Not anymore, right? It was intercepted around 010 or so, before it fell in the city, in the very center of Galati. And what did the army do? What did the defense do? We are definitely not safe in Galati anymore.
0: Though Romania scrambled two F-16 fighter jets when the Russian drone was initially detected by radar, the defense ministry admits it faced challenges in neutralizing the drone.
2: All available data has already been analyzed to establish the exact sequence of events, and it resulted in the fact that there were no real opportunities to engage it safely. We are not facing an attack on Romania. We are facing the effects of a conflict taking place right next to our border.
0: Now, Romania has requested its NATO allies to accelerate the transfer of anti-drone capabilities to the country.
3: In the discussion I had with the NATO Secretary General, I insisted on expediting

0: the process of getting more air defense equipment, and he fully agreed that this equipment should reach Romania as quickly as possible.
1: Both NATO and the European Union have criticized Russia over the drone strike. While NATO has called out Russia, the US asserts it will defend every inch of NATO. EU chief Ursula von der Leyen says Russia has crossed yet another line. The bloc has vowed to increase deterrence on the EU's eastern border.
2: The Chancellor stated that the drone incident in Romania demonstrates Russia's determination to further escalate this war. Germany firmly stands by its NATO allies, including Romania. We are, of course, ready to defend every inch of the alliance's territory.
1: The strike comes at a time when Europe is already on edge. Russia has deployed the nuclear-capable hypersonic missile, the Oreshnik, to Belarus, closer to Europe. And Ukraine is responding with long-range strikes deep inside Russian territory. Bureau Report, WION. World is One.
3: All right, with that, let's get you what all we have for you on the other side of Gravitas. American troops and warships are coming closer to Cuba in what is the biggest build-up by the Trump administration so far. Will an invasion happen soon, or the plan will be called off? And in a rather concerning news, a young girl from Gujarat was killed in a knife attack in Canada, but her family was informed about it only 12 days later. We get you all the details.

The same smartphone apps that people use every day for fitness, for maps and other things are now emerging as a major security threat on the modern battlefield. U.S. military officials have reportedly confirmed that American troops deployed in war zones have been targeted using commercially available location data, raising concerns on how digital tracking tools can turn soldiers into easy targets for enemy surveillance and attacks. According to a letter shared with media agency Reuters by U.S. Senator Ron Wyden, U.S. Central Command said that it had received multiple threat reports about adversaries using commercial location data to track or surveil American personnel in active theaters of operation. The disclosure marks the first official confirmation that U.S. forces have been reportedly targeted in an active war zone using commercially available location data. CENTCOM did not disclose specific incidents, but its area of responsibility includes the Gulf region, where, remember, the U.S. forces continue to face heightened tensions with Iran, especially around the Strait of Hormuz. The letter reportedly warned that location data can reveal where troops gather, how they move, and their daily routines. U.S. military officials said enemies could use such information to plan missile strikes, drone attacks, roadside bombings, or counterintelligence operations. Now, this data often comes from smartphones, fitness apps, smartwatches, and other connected devices. U.S. lawmakers have reportedly criticized the Pentagon for not moving quickly enough to protect troops and urged the military to disable potential identifiers on official devices. The dangers of location identifiers in the ongoing military operations have already been a major issue. Back in 2016, a U.S. defense contractor used commercially available location data to track special operation forces moving from American bases to a sensitive staging post in Syria. While in 2018, a fitness app's public heat map exposed the locations of secret U.S. and allied military bases in Syria, Iraq, and Afghanistan. Then in 2024, journalists from an American and two German media outlets analyzed billions of location coordinates obtained from a data broker and reportedly tracked movements around 11 U.S. military and intelligence facilities in Germany. During the Iran war in March then, a French officer reportedly exposed the location of the aircraft carrier Charles de Gaulle after recording a 35-minute run on a fitness app while exercising on the ship's deck.

0: For months now, the United States has been quietly building up military power over Cuba. Warships, surveillance aircraft, fighter jets, and thousands of troops positioned across the Caribbean. At the center of that buildup is the USS Nimitz Aircraft Carrier Strike Group, which is loaded with guided missile destroyers, reconnaissance planes, and advanced military assets stationed in Florida, Puerto Rico, and other parts of the region. This kind of deployment is the largest U.S. force buildup outside the West Asian region. Officially, the White House says there are no immediate plans to invade Cuba. But as per reports, U.S. military planners have already gamed out multiple scenarios for possible action if conditions on the island deteriorate further. The buildup, remember, follows months of escalating tensions between Washington and Havana.
1: We hope that dialogue will prevail at this time, when the aggressive actions taken by the U.S. government against Cuba cast doubt on the seriousness and responsibility with which it is approaching this process. We believe that the international community cannot stand idly by while an entire people is deprived of its means of livelihood, while an entire population continues to be punished for reasons of domination, and while a country is threatened militarily without any justification.
0: Under President Donald Trump, American forces have increased military operations across the Caribbean. This includes deadly strikes on alleged drug trafficking boats moving between South America and the islands. The U.S. pressure campaign against Cuba entered a new phase after the U.S. Justice Department issued an indictment against former Cuban President Raul Castro over the 1996 shoot-down of two planes. This escalation comes just days after CIA Director John Ratcliffe met with Cuban officials in Havana. Cuba says it was an attempt to improve dialogue with U.S. Cuban officials reportedly told the American side that Havana does not represent a threat to U.S. national security. At the same time, conditions inside Cuba are rapidly worsening. Severe fuel shortages triggered by sanctions and import restrictions have pushed the country deeper into crisis. Hospitals are struggling to function. Schools have been forced to shut down. Government offices are now operating at reduced capacity. According to the Energy Minister, Vicente de la Olevi, Cuba has now completely run out of imported diesel and fuel oil. The country's power grid is in a critical state, with rolling blackouts lasting up to 22 hours in Havana and sparking growing public protests across the island. Meanwhile, the U.S. Secretary of State Marco Rubio has recently described Cuba as a national security threat because of its ties with Russia and China. Relations between both these countries after the Cuban Revolution in 1959, remember, followed by the invasion of Bay of Pigs in 1961. A U.S.-backed failed invasion attempt to overthrow Castro regime. All right, moving on, the sacred relics of Arhant Sariputta and Arhant Mahamudgalyan, two of Lord Buddha's most foremost disciples, are set to be displayed in Mongolia in a landmark spiritual event. The exposition will take place from the 1st till the 10th of June, bringing together a rare moment of shared Buddhist heritage between India and Mongolia. Now, this initiative was announced by Prime Minister Narendra Modi during the Mongolian President's 2025 visit to India. Take a look.

0: In other news, France has buried one of the darkest and final remaining symbols of its slavery era. Nearly two centuries after abolishing slavery, the French Parliament has repealed the Black Code that once treated enslaved people as property and allowed them to be beaten, sold, raped, or even killed. Our next report brings you more.
1: The French National Assembly unanimously voted to repeal the Code Noir, or Black Code. The vote passed by 254-0, putting an end to a law introduced in 1685 under King Louis XIV to regulate slavery in France's overseas colonies. The law classified enslaved people as movable property and granted legal protection to slave owners. Its 60 articles governed labor, punishment, marriage, and religion, while several clauses permitted brutal punishment, mutilation, and the forced sale of enslaved people. French President Emmanuel Macron said the law should never have remained after slavery was abolished in 1848. And described France's silence over the issue for nearly two centuries as a form of offence. Macron further stated that France should not reject discussions around reparations for slavery while cautioning against making what he called false promises. France was the world's third largest slave trading nation after Britain and Portugal. Historians estimate that France transported nearly 1.4 million Africans to plantation colonies. The debate in the French Parliament turned emotional, especially for lawmakers from overseas territories whose ancestors suffered under slavery.
2: Today's vote is another step forward, a tribute to the men and women, to the children enslaved, to those men and women who were enslaved and from whom I come.
1: Bureau Report, WION. World is one.
0: An American journalist stands accused of secretly working for China's intelligence network for years while allegedly trying to obtain classified U.S. government information. Thomas Y. Pocken II, the son of a former Texan politician, was arrested earlier this year. According to reports, Pocken allegedly operated under the direction of individuals linked to China's Ministry of State Security. U.S. federal investigators claim that Pocken worked with a handler identified as Kathy and helped identify potential American sources, supplied them with laptops and cell phones, and passed reports back to the Chinese operatives. The FBI reportedly said that Pocken admitted that he worked with individuals connected with the Chinese government as part of a conspiracy to obtain classified U.S. information. The investigation reportedly began in December of 2025 after U.S. customs officials stopped Pocken at a Washington airport and discovered two cell phones, a laptop, and $3,000 in cash in his luggage. As per reports, one of the individuals Pocken planned to meet was seeking a job in the Trump administration. Investigators reportedly claimed that Pocken believed that if this individual entered the government, there was a significant chance that that person could provide classified information to China. Authorities say that Pocken moved to China in 2010, worked for the Chinese state-run television and radio outlets, and later became an editor at a Chinese state news agency. U.S. investigators also allege that he met a former speechwriter linked to Chinese President Xi Jinping around 2017. Reports claim that Pocken made multiple all-expenses-paid trips to the United States between 2019 and 2025, and he received nearly $100,000 for reports allegedly shared with Xi Jinping. Now, the FBI alleges that agents later monitored a Washington hotel meeting where Pocken offered a source $100,000 in cash, a SIM card for covert communication, and instructions to deliver weekly reports meant to influence Chinese policy decisions.

Well, the White House has a new message on aliens, but not the kind of people usually you imagine or seen in Star Wars movies. They're not coming from outer space. They're already here, and according to the Trump administration, ICE is tracking them. The White House this week launched aliens.gov, a space-themed immigration enforcement website that uses UFO-style language and science fiction imagery to spotlight illegal immigration across the United States. The site presents itself as an alien transparency project, but behind the satirical tone is a very serious political message. The platform features a live map of the country tracking what it calls alien arrests. It allows users to search immigration detentions by city, state, alleged crime, country of origin, and even suspected gang affiliations. The launch comes as the Trump administration continues to escalate its immigration crackdown by expanding detention operations, increasing ICE enforcement actions, and pushing a hardline public campaign on border security. But as the administration celebrates its enforcement push, growing questions are now emerging about the conditions inside immigration detention facilities. All this unfolds just a day after protesters gathered outside the Delaney Hall Detention Center in Newark. They raised fists and chanted against ICE crackdowns, as well as the treatment of migrants in custody. The protests come amid a deeply troubling investigation by the Associated Press as well. The investigation by AP found that at least 10 immigration detainees have died by suicide since President Donald Trump returned to office in January last year. According to AP's review of ICE records, autopsy reports, police documents, this is the highest suicide rate ever recorded in ICE custody for a single fiscal year. And the numbers are stark. Since October, 7 suicide deaths have already been recorded, even though ICE historically reported just one or no suicides in most years. The 10 suicides account for nearly one-fifth of all 51 deaths in ICE custody since January 2025. Detainees often face extreme stress after arrest, fear of being returned to dangerous conditions in their home countries, and deep isolation caused by language barriers and limited contact with family members. Now, the spike in suicides is intensifying scrutiny of the Trump administration's aggressive immigration crackdown and the rapid expansion of detention operations across the country. The latest deaths follow a record-breaking and deadly year. In 2025, at least 50 migrants died in ICE detention, the highest number in more than two decades and the deadliest year since the agency was created. According to data from ICE, reports that single year alone saw more deaths than the entire 4 years of the Biden administration, during which 26 people died in ICE custody.

0: 22-year-old Vidhi Megha, hailing from Gujarat, Borsad town, was full of dreams as she headed to Canada for higher studies 4 years ago. However, her life was tragically cut short after being stabbed to death in Canada's Niagara region near the U.S. border. Her family's trauma compounded further as it was informed about this 12 days after the incident, and they're yet to receive her body. Vidhi had completed a degree in business management. She was currently pursuing a healthcare-related course. The incident took place on the 15th of May at around 4:15 p.m. local time. The police received information about her body being found at a residence in St. Catharines, which is a city in Niagara. 3 days later, a 40-year-old man named Joshua Omar was arrested in connection with her murder. As of now, the police are viewing it as an unplanned killing, which carries a minimum sentence of life imprisonment in Canada. Her father, Kalpesh Bhai Megha, reportedly revealed that a drug dealer attacked Vidhi with a knife after she refused to give him money. Expressing his anguish, he appealed to the government to ensure that her body is returned to India at the earliest so that her final rites can be performed.
1: My request to the government is that I wanted to provide my daughter's final rites here in India. Therefore, provide me with her body as soon as possible and send it here.
0: Meanwhile, local MLA and Gujarat Minister Raman Bhai Solanki visited the bereaved family. Speaking with the media later, Solanki revealed that he had spoken with the Chief Minister's office as well as the Prime Minister's office to expedite the repatriation of the 22-year-old student's body. The Indian Consulate in Toronto also said that it was deeply saddened. It added that it was in touch with her family members in India and Canada and is providing all possible assistance for transporting her mortal remains to Gujarat.
2: I have spoken with both the CMO and the PMO regarding this matter to ensure that her body is returned to her family members without any further delay. In this endeavor, I stand firmly with her family.
0: Remember, Canada recorded the highest number of deaths due to violent attacks among Indian students abroad between 2018 and 2025. In this time period, 17 students died in Canada, followed by 9 in United States, 3 in Australia, and 2 in Kyrgyzstan. Moving on, an Indian origin teen in the United States turned a year of heartbreak into a moment of triumph. Battling a tense tiebreaker round, 14-year-old Shrey Parikh became the new Scripps National Spelling Bee champion. But his road to the title was anything but easy. While he finished third in 2024, Shrey missed the cut for this national competition last year as he was suffering from fever that time. This time around, though, he left nothing to chance. In the last round, the final two competitors had 90 seconds to correctly spell as many words as possible, while Shrey spelled 32 words correctly. The runner-up, Ishan Gupta, got only 25 words right. His winning word was bromocriptine, which refers to an alkaloid used to help treat various health issues.
3: T-R-A-G-L-I-N.
4: Homeland.
3: H-O-M-E-L-Y-N.
4: Chikungunya.
3: C-H-I-K-U-N-G-U-N-Y-A.
4: Bromocriptine.
3: B-R-O-M-O-C-R-I-P-T-I-N-E.
4: Kashaw.
3: C-U-S-H-A-W. Hi.
4: Shrey, during the spell-off, you correctly spelled a total of 32 words. Ishan, you correctly spelled a total of 25 words, and that means that Shrey, you are the two-time champion.
0: And well, guess what his prize was? It was a whooping $52,500, a Scripps trophy, and a Merriam-Webster reference library. The second runner-up was 12-year-old Georgia-based Sarv Dharwane, who had finished third last year as well. Held over 3 intense days at the Constitution Hall in Washington, this event featured 247 spellers in the age group of 9 and 15. What also stood out was that the top 3 spellers are of Indian origin. Overall, 31 out of the 37 Scripps Spelling Bee champions have been of Indian origin. All right, moving on to our health segment now. If you thought that climate change only affects temperatures, well, I've got news for you. A new study states that rising temperatures driven by climate change will dramatically increase heart disease, particularly in the United States. As per the study, when temperatures rise, the heart must work harder to keep the body cool, and the likelihood of developing sudden clots in the bloodstream increases. This extra stress on the heart due to high heat may lead to heart attacks or sudden worsening of heart disease, especially in the elderly or those with prior heart conditions. You see, when it's hot, your body radiates warmth to cool you down. That might feel counterintuitive, but shedding some heat from inside your body helps your core body temperature decrease. Now, some early warnings include severe dehydration, dizziness or fainting, heart palpitations, muscle cramps, and shortness of breath. This is a study done by researchers at the Case Western Reserve University, the University Hospitals, and the Louis Stokes Cleveland VA Medical Center. It estimates that higher temperatures could increase heart-related heart diseases by 200% by 2050. Researchers analyzed heart disease data in each county in the contiguous U.S. from 2010 to 2016.

evening, wear light clothes and expand the green spaces around you. All right, with that, it's time to wrap this edition of Gravitas up. But before we go, we're getting your viral video that is getting in all sorts of reactions from the online world. A viral video from Vietnam has been sparking a big debate online. This clip shows a group of Indian tourists performing Garba on an airport tarmac, with passengers stopping to watch as the dance unfolded near the boarding area. While some on social media called it a joyful celebration of culture, others questioned whether an airport tarmac was the right place for such a performance. Take a look at these visuals. Thank you very much for joining us tonight. Bye-bye. Good night.

0: From the bustling trading floors of Wall Street to the vibrant exchanges of Asian stock markets, Weon breaks it down for you to make sense of what's happening. As we reveal the key factors behind events, strategic battles, and the game-changing business decisions that shape the world. We bring you all of this and more on World Business Watch.
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0: In-depth coverage of global issues broken down into facts, figures, and simple words. 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
3: The Earth is sending distress signals. Wildfires, droughts, and melting glaciers. Can we reverse the damage? 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
5: 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A dedicated show with varied perspectives, expert take, citizens' voices, detailed ground reports, and in-depth coverage from political corridors of the world. 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
0: Where darkness hides behind every corner. Where the truth is stranger than fiction. A show that dives deep into the stories which shock and

Hello and welcome. You're watching Beyond World is One. My name is Mohammed Saleh, and these are the headlines. Now, Ukraine's President Volodymyr Zelensky has said that Russia is planning a new massive strike on the country. He's warned Ukrainians to take action to protect their lives. Russian President Vladimir Putin has said that no one can determine the origin of the drone that crashed into an apartment building in Romania until an examination is conducted. Romania and its NATO allies have blamed Russia for the overnight drone crash. Now, Donald Trump has put up a social media post saying that he is in the Situation Room to make his final decision on the Iran deal. Now, Trump has laid out a list of conditions, including Iran reopening the Strait of Hormuz and destroying its nuclear stockpile. At least five people have been killed and 34 others injured after a bus crashed into six vehicles on a highway in the U.S. state of Virginia. The crash is currently under investigation. And rescue divers evacuate the first of the five villagers who've been trapped in a cave in Lav for more than a week. The villagers were searching the cave for gold, but then they got trapped by the rising floodwaters.

And China's Foreign Minister Wang Yi meets with his Canadian counterpart Anita Anand in Ottawa. It is the first visit by a Chinese Foreign Minister to Canada in over a decade, as the two countries are seeking to rebuild their ties after years of diplomatic tensions and trade disputes.

All right, so let's start with the big story that we are tracking on Beyond at this hour. The American President Donald Trump has put up a long social media post saying the final determination is about to be made on an Iran deal in his Situation Room. The meeting is a pre-planned one, but Trump's long post has raised eyebrows on whether there is the possibility of a breakthrough pretty soon. In this very lengthy Truth Social post, Trump has outlined key conditions, including Iran permanently giving up its nuclear ambitions, reopening the Strait of Hormuz to unrestricted shipping, and also destroying its highly enriched uranium stockpiles under international supervision. Trump also claims that the U.S. will help remove and destroy the buried enriched nuclear material from the sites that it bombed in last year's B-2 bomber strikes alongside Iran and the International Atomic Energy Agency. He's further added that no money will change hands until further notice. In the post, he has also mentioned the lifting of the U.S. naval blockade in the region, allowing commercial ships that are struck near the Strait of Hormuz to begin returning home. The Strait remains one of the world's most critical oil shipping routes. But though Trump sees this as a plan in progress, Iran's leadership has struck a hardline tone. Iran's Fars agency has reported that Iran rejects Donald Trump's comments about any possible agreement with Iran as a mixture of truth and falsehood. Reuters quoted an Iranian official and has said that the possible MOU between Tehran and Washington does not include any nuclear-related issues. Now, Iran has reportedly stressed that after the U.S. blockade is lifted, it will reopen the Strait of Hormuz according to its own predetermined arrangements. The high-stakes diplomacy comes amidst growing regional tensions. Now, all eyes are on the White House Situation Room, where Trump says the final decision for a possible Iran deal could be made pretty soon.

0: All right, now joining us on the broadcast from Tehran, we've got Ilham Abedini. She's an Iranian journalist and an international relations expert. She's currently working as a news editor at the IRIB news agency, the Islamic Republic of Iran Broadcasting. Ma'am, thank you very much indeed, Ms. Abedini, for joining us here on Beyond. So this is a post that Donald Trump put out on his Truth Social, saying that he is in the Situation Room and he expects to make a decision one way or another. And he's also listed the three demands. That is, Iran should give up its nuclear ambitions. Iran must reopen the Strait of Hormuz without any conditions. And all enriched uranium should be destroyed with the help of international observers being present. Now, the Iranians have responded and said that this is a mixture of truth and falsehood. What is the Iranian position on this? Because these are demands that Donald Trump has stuck with right from the beginning.
1: Thank you for having me. Actually, the position of Iran is fixed, I think. And from the very first step, Iran always emphasized that what are the positions of Iran. About the Strait of the Hormuz, the position of Iran is that the Strait of Hormuz is open for trade and also tankers, trade ships and tankers. And we are ready for opening the Strait of Hormuz completely like before of this war. But the issue is that the management of a Strait of Hormuz should be decided by Iran and also with Oman. And this is the only two countries who can decide about the management of Strait of Hormuz. And the reason for this issue is that the United States use this Strait of Hormuz for building and making its bases, military bases, and using them against of Iran. So I think the most important issue about the Strait of Hormuz and the Iran emphasize on management of these Hormuz is this issue, because of managing and do not allowing they use this Strait of Hormuz to rebuilding these military right. bases. So this is the important issue. And the second issue is about uranium. I think mm-hmm. the issue is that the United States try to make image of victory, because the Iran every time, always for decades, emphasized that we do not want to nuclear weapon. Right. And now the United the States try to say Iran do not want to nuclear weapon and sell it as an image of victory. And this is the issue that Iran every time emphasize on that. Right. And the last thing is about enriching uranium. And this is the thing that Iran said, that we are the only country that can decide about how we can use this uranium.
0: All right, interesting. Now, do continue to be with us, because there are some interesting things that are being said here, where there is now an official statement that's been put out by the Iranian Foreign Ministry, which has said that there is still no final agreement on the deal with the United States of America. This statement has come as Donald Trump is reportedly sitting in a Situation Room. It'll be interesting to see as to who are the advisors that he's sitting down with as he's contemplating on a decision in one way or another. So this is the Iranian rebuttal to what Donald Trump, of course, has put out as a part of his social media post on Truth Social. Ms. Abedini, you know, on the one side, we have these talks, we have these statements that are being put out by the leaders. But on the other, you have stuff that is actually happening on the ground, where in the last 4 or 5 days, the Americans say that they've carried out, this is how they frame it, defensive strikes on Iranian military positions. Now, how do you read this situation? There cannot be strikes during negotiations unless the negotiations are going in the wrong direction and are not resulting towards some kind of a settlement. Do you see that this negotiation has a chance to succeed, because both sides have got their pretty well-defined positions?
1: I think that Iran is really mistrust to the United States because at least two times we are targeted by the United States during the negotiation. So this is the first important thing, that we are ready completely for a war, and we do not these kind of targeting and these kind of thing as a defending operation by the United States, as they claim. And I think these are in specifically these are striking, and these are offensive operation, not defensive as sense concept. So, but I think the Iran is completely emphasizing to that we are committed to diplomacy and we are trying our best to make negotiations. But I think the United States do not want this diplomacy, and these are because of the pressure of Israeli and also Zionist lobbies who are really powerful in the United
0: right.
1: States, and they do not want to make any deal and agreement. So I think
0: right.
1: the chance for any agreement is so low, I think, in this actually in this phase, at least.
0: All right. My quick final question to you is this. Ayatollah Ali Khamenei, the former supreme leader of Iran, was someone who was completely against the acquisition of nuclear weapons. He had passed a fatwa saying that Iran should not acquire a nuclear weapon because it is a weapon that can kill indiscriminately. But considering what has happened in the last 2-3 months and a new leadership that has taken over in Iran, do you think Iran could now potentially move forward to becoming some kind of a nuclear power? Because a lot of people have pointed out at the North Korean model, no one messes with the North Koreans precisely because they've got a nuclear weapon. And the reason why Iran is being attacked again and again is because it is a nuclear threshold state and not a nuclear state. In your assessment, this war by the Americans and the Israelis, do you think this will push Iran to now acquire a nuclear weapon?
1: There is a huge pressure from public opinion of Iran and even some officials of Iran to achieving nuclear weapon. And this is the this is the reality of today's situation of Iran. But at the final step, I think this fatwa would not change. And still, the supreme leader of Iran is actually following the nuclear weapon. But the important issue is about enrichment, the right of enrichment uranium inside of Iran, and also position of enrichment uranium is still the rights of Iran, and Iran would keep that.
0: All right. Interesting. Thank you very much indeed, Ms. Abzini, for joining us from Tehran and getting us that perspective there. Now, the Israeli war with Hezbollah is entering into a much more deadlier and a more dangerous phase. Benjamin Netanyahu has said that the Israeli troops have now crossed into Lebanon's Litani River and are operating deeper inside the Lebanese territory, including around Beirut and also in the Bica Valley.
2: From here, the battle against Hezbollah in the north is being managed, and I must tell you that there are very impressive results here. Our forces have crossed the Litani. They have advanced to controlling positions. We are operating in Beirut, in the Bekaa, across the entire width of the front, and we are dealing Hezbollah a crushing blow. When I say this, it is no empty statement.
0: The thick plumes of smoke rose over southern Lebanon following fresh Israeli strikes and heavy fighting that has continued across multiple fronts, despite a ceasefire that is currently meant to be in place. The Lebanon's southern cities, including places such as Nabatieh, Tyre, and Marjayon, have been pounded over and over by the Israeli fighter jets. Now, the attacks have left the buildings completely destroyed, streets buried under the rubble, and thousands being forced to flee. The human cost is rapidly rising, and the United Nations Children's Agency has said that 11 children have been killed or injured every single day over the past week in Lebanon. The grief is spreading across Lebanon. Mourners gathered in Tyre to bury a family of six, including two children who were killed when an Israeli drone struck a car as they tried to flee. another funeral was held for the Lebanese soldier, Alam Medlich, who was killed in an airstrike near Deir al-Zahrani.
3: This is the martyr of the homeland. We hold our heads high with pride because of him, God willing, and God willing, we will return victorious.
0: And according to UNICEF, 77 children have been hit in 7 days of these Israeli attacks. Hezbollah has said that it has responded with some drone attacks targeting the Israeli troops pushing deeper into southern Lebanon. The group says that its fighters are engaged in close-range battles around the Zatar al-Sharqiyya near Nabatieh. The Israeli ground forces continue to advance towards the border villages, including in Dabin.

0: An Indian origin teen in the United States turned a year of heartbreak into a moment of triumph, battling a tense tiebreaker round. 14-year-old Shreya Parikh became the new Scripps National Spelling Bee champion, but his road to the title was anything but easy. While he finished in the third position in 2024, Shreya missed the cut for the national competition last year as he was suffering from fever. This time, though, he left nothing to chance. In the last round, the final two competitors had 90 seconds to correctly spell as many words as possible. While Shrey spelled 32 words correctly, the runner-up, Ishan Gupta, got 25 right. His winning word was bromocriptine, which refers to an alkaloid that is used to help treat various health issues.
1: Retiarius.
2: R-E-T-I-A-R-I-U-S.
1: Belintawak.
2: B-L-I-N-T-A-W-A-K.
1: Tessera Conter.
2: T-S-S-A-R-A-C-O-N-T-E-R.
1: Torakathapsia.
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1: Rapakivi.
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1: Melanket.
2: M-E-L-E-N-G-K-E-T.
1: Terraglin.
2: T-R-A-G-L-I-N.
1: Homelin.
2: H-O-M-E-L-Y-N.
1: Chikungunya.
2: C-H-I-K-U-N-G-U-N-Y-A.
1: Bromocriptine.
2: B-R-O-M-O-C-R-I-P-T-I-N-E.
1: Kashaw.
2: C-U-S-H-A-W.
3: Hi.
1: Shrey, during the spell-off, you correctly spelled a total of 32 words. Ishan, you correctly spelled a total of 25 words, and that means that Shrey, you are the 2024.
0: And guess what his prize was? A whopping $52,500, a Scripps trophy, and also a Merriam-Webster's reference library. The second runner-up was a 12-year-old Georgia-based Sarvat Dharavane, who had finished third last year as well. He held over three intense days at the Constitution Hall in Washington. This event featured 247 spellers in the age group of 9 to 15. And what stood out most was the top three spellers are all of Indian origin. Overall, 31 out of 37 Scripps Spelling Bee champions have been of Indian origin. The Dutch government has blocked a $113 million takeover of Amsterdam-based cloud services company Solvinity by the US IT firm Kendrel, citing public interest concerns linked to critical digital infrastructure. The decision comes as the European governments are pushing for greater digital sovereignty amidst growing concerns over foreign control of sensitive cloud data and online systems. The Dutch government has said that the decision followed advice from the Dutch Investment Screening Bureau, which reviews foreign investments that could affect national security or the public interest. It is the first time that the agency has blocked a U.S. acquisition since it was established in 2020. The proposed deal drew criticism from lawmakers and activists because Solvinity provides infrastructure for the Dutch government's DigiD, digital identity systems. The platform is used by the Dutch citizens to access sensitive information, including medical, pension and tax records. The government did not specify as to why U.S. ownership was considered against public interest. Dutch officials have said that the country's investment screening framework applies equally to all foreign investors, regardless of their country of origin.

The rules fall under the Undesirable Control in Telecommunications Act, which allows the government to block deals involving critical digital infrastructure. Now, Kendrel, the former Infrastructure Services Division of IBM, has said that it is extremely disappointed by the decision, and the company has accused officials of politicizing the process. Solvinity has said that it remains in discussion with authorities over concerns related to national security and digital sovereignty. Now, researchers in Switzerland are turning to robotics to better understand the impact of climate change on frozen lakes. Students at ETH Zurich have developed an autonomous underwater robot called Polaris that can travel beneath ice and also help scientists monitor change in alpine regions.

And as we wrap up this bulletin, here's a quick look of the images that are drawing attention from across the world. Thanks for watching.

0: where darkness hides behind every corner. Where the truth is stranger than fiction. A show that dives deep into the stories which shock and mystify. The victims, the accused, and the sinister plot. Prime Crime is your front row seat to darkness.
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0: In-depth coverage of global issues broken down into facts, figures, and simple words. 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
0: From the bustling trading floors of Wall Street to the vibrant exchanges of Asian stock markets, WEON breaks it down for you to make sense of what's happening. As we reveal the key factors behind events, strategic battles, and the game-changing business decisions that shape the world. We bring you all of this and more on World Business Watch. Where darkness hides behind every corner. Where the truth is stranger than fiction. A show that dives deep into the stories which shock and mystify the victims, the accused, and the sinister float. Prime Crime is your front row seat to darkness.
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0: Credible, clear, continuous. Experts across aisles. 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Eon World is one.
2: The Earth is sending distress signals. Wildfires. Droughts. And melting glaciers. Can we reverse the damage? Explore the harrowing effects of climate change. It's a wake-up call, global emergency.

And welcome back. Thanks very much for staying on with us. You are watching the latest coming in from around the world here on Beyond World is One. I'm Molly Gambhir. Starting off with a quick look at the top stories in the headlines. U.S. President Donald Trump has put up a social media post now saying that he is in the Situation Room to make his final decision on the Iran deal. Trump laid out a list of conditions, including Iran reopening the Strait of Hormuz and destroying its nuclear stockpile. Iranian media saying Trump's new claims about the Iran deal are a mixture of truth and lies and an attempt to show a fake victory. Iranian media reports that officials say the final agreement will be based on Tehran's principles and red lines.

small villas near a 12th century Crusader era castle in southern Lebanon after Israeli strikes. Lebanon's culture minister says that Israeli attacks are putting the country's heritage sites in serious danger.

At least 5 people have been killed, 34 injured after a bus crashed into 6 vehicles on a highway in the U.S. state of Virginia. The crash is under investigation.

Rescue divers evacuate the first of five villagers who have been trapped in a cave in Laos for more than a week. The villagers were searching the cave for gold, but they got trapped by the rising floodwaters.

The new patriarch of the Chaldean Catholic Church is officially inaugurated in Iraq. The church claims links to the ancient Church of the East, which was located in Mesopotamia.

U.S. President Donald Trump has put up a lengthy social media post saying that a final determination is about to be made on the Iran deal in the Situation Room. The meeting is a pre-planned one, but Trump's long post has raised eyebrows on whether there is a breakthrough expected in the talks soon. In that post, Trump outlined key conditions, including Iran permanently giving up any nuclear weapon ambitions, reopening the Strait of Hormuz to unrestricted shipping, and destroying its highly enriched uranium stockpiles under international supervision. Trump also claimed the U.S. would help remove and destroy the buried enriched nuclear material from the sites it hit during last year's B-2 bomber strikes alongside Iran and the International Atomic Energy Agency. He added that no money would change hands until further notice. In the post, he had also mentioned the

0: lifting of the U.S. naval blockades in the region, allowing commercial ships stuck near the strait to begin returning home. The strait, remember, remains one of the world's most critical oil shipping routes. But though Trump sees this as a plan in progress, Iran's leadership seems to have struck a hardline tone. Iran's Fars agency reported that Iran rejects Trump's comments about a possible agreement with Iran as a mixture of truth and falsehood. Reuters, quoting an Iranian official, has also said that a possible MOU between Tehran and Washington does not include any nuclear-related issues. Iran has reportedly stressed that after the U.S. blockade is lifted, it will reopen the Strait of Hormuz according to its own predetermined arrangements. The high-stakes diplomacy coming amid growing regional tensions. Now all eyes are on the White House Situation Room, where Trump says the final decision on a possible Iran deal could soon be made. And our correspondent Susan Tehrani has been tracking those developments, sent us this report. Take a look.
1: With the world watching for any sign of a breakthrough in the U.S.-Iran talks, President Trump may have provided the clearest indication yet of what a deal could look like from the U.S. perspective. In a lengthy social media post, Trump said that Iran must not obtain a nuclear weapon, the Strait of Hormuz should be reopened, and enriched nuclear material should be destroyed under international supervision. What makes this post significant is that it appears to outline terms that have already been discussed between the two sides. But Trump stopped short of announcing an all-out agreement, saying that he was heading into the Situation Room to make a final determination. That means that a decision on Iran could be imminent. Susan Tehrani reporting from New York for We On World is One.
0: Meanwhile, Israel's war with Hezbollah is entering a deadlier and more dangerous phase. In fact, Prime Minister Netanyahu says Israeli troops have now crossed Lebanon's river and are operating deeper inside Lebanese territory, including around Beirut and the Bekaa Valley.
2: From here, the battle against Hezbollah in the north is being managed, and I must tell you that there are very impressive results here. Our forces have crossed the Litani. They have advanced to controlling positions. We are operating in Beirut, in the Bekaa, across the entire width of the front, and we are dealing Hezbollah a crushing blow. When I say this, it is no empty statement.
0: Big plumes of smoke rose over southern Lebanon following fresh Israeli strikes and heavy fighting continuing across multiple fronts, reportedly, despite the U.S.-backed ceasefire that was meant to end the hostilities and the violence. Lebanon's southern cities, including Tyre and other parts, have been pounded by near daily airstrikes. The attacks have left buildings destroyed, streets buried under rubble, and thousands forced to flee their homes. The human cost is rapidly rising. The United Nations Children's Agency has said 11 children have been killed or injured every single day over the past week in Lebanon. Grief is spreading across the country. Mourners gathered in Tyre to bury a family of six, including two children, killed when an Israeli drone struck their car as they tried to flee. Another funeral was held for a Lebanese soldier who was killed in an airstrike near Deir al-Zahrani.
3: This is the martyr of the homeland. We hold our heads high with pride because of him, God willing, and God willing, we will return victorious.
0: According to UNICEF, 77 children have been hit in just 7 days. While Hezbollah says it has responded with drone and rocket attacks, targeting Israeli troops, pushing deeper into southern Lebanon. The group claims its fighters are engaged in close-range battles around Zaftar al-Sharqiyah near Nabateh as Israeli ground forces advance towards border villages.

0: the same smartphone apps people use every day for fitness, looking at maps, among many other things, seem to be emerging as a major security threat on the modern battlefield. U.S. military officials have reportedly confirmed that American troops deployed in war zones have been targeted using commercially available location data, raising concerns on how digital tracking tools can actually turn soldiers into easy targets for enemy surveillance and attacks. According to a letter shared with Reuters by a U.S. senator, U.S. Central Command has said it had received multiple threat reports about adversaries using commercial location data to track or surveil U.S. personnel in active theaters of operation, reportedly. The disclosure marking the first official confirmation that U.S. forces have been reportedly targeted in an active war zone using commercially available location data. CENTCOM did not disclose specific incidents, but its area of responsibility, including the Gulf region, where U.S. forces continue to face heightened tensions with Iran, especially around the Strait of Hormuz. The letter reportedly warned that location data can reveal where the troops gather, how they move, and their daily routines. U.S. military officials reportedly said enemies could use such information to plan missile strikes, drone attacks, roadside bombings, or counterintelligence operations. This data often comes from smartphones, fitness apps, smartwatches, and other connected devices. U.S. lawmakers have reportedly criticized the Pentagon for not moving quickly enough to protect the troops and urged the military to disable potential identifiers on official devices. The dangers of location identifiers in the ongoing military operations has already been a major issue. Back in 2016, a U.S. defense contractor reportedly used commercially available location data to track special operations forces moving from American bases to a sensitive staging post in Syria. While in 2018, a fitness app's public heat map reportedly exposed the locations of secret U.S. and allied military bases in Syria, Iraq, and Afghanistan. In 2024, journalists from an American and two German media outlets reportedly analyzed billions of location coordinates obtained from a data broker and reportedly tracked movements around 11 U.S. military and intelligence facilities in Germany. During the Iran war in March, a French officer reportedly exposed the location of the aircraft carrier after recording a 35-minute run on a fitness app while exercising on the ship's deck. The United States says it is just 1% away from finalizing a trade deal with India, with an interim agreement expected in the coming weeks and months. The announcement comes amid rapidly expanding economic and technology ties between the two sides. The U.S. ambassador to India said negotiators are now working on the final stage of talks. The deal is expected to boost cooperation in advanced manufacturing, digital trade, and emerging technologies.
1: Just last week, India had sent a team to Washington, D.C. to finalize the last 1% of their trade deal. Next week, we will welcome a U.S. delegation here to continue those talks. We fully expect that the trade deal will be signed over the next few weeks and months.
0: India's Ministry of External Affairs says a U.S. trade team is expected to visit India next week to take forward negotiations between the two sides.
2: We had a trade team which visited the United States in the month of April, if I'm not mistaken. And now we are expecting a team from the United States to visit India next week, where negotiations will be taken forward. So far, we've had a positive and constructive engagement. We'll keep you updated with more details in this regard.
0: The announcement follows the U.S. Secretary of State's first India visit, where talks focused on trade, critical minerals, and strategic cooperation. bilateral trade between India and the United States has grown from $20 billion to more than $220 billion in two decades. And for more on these developments, WEON's Assistant Editor Foreign Affairs, Sathan Sipple, getting us this report. Take a look.
3: The U.S. ambassador to India has said that the interim trade agreement could be signed in next few weeks and months. We know that there have been engagements, whether it is an Indian trade delegation traveling to D.C. or whether it's an American trade team that is expected to travel to New Delhi next week. Now, we know that in February there was the big announcement when it comes to trade understanding, and since then conversations have been happening. In fact, the U.S. ambassador to India, Sergio Gore, has said only 1% of the trade agreement is left to be negotiated. It is coming at a time when we know that the U.S. Secretary of State Marco Rubio was in Delhi in a visit that saw announcement on critical minerals. Now, we know that globally the trade agreements, arrangements are being negotiated. India recently announced an agreement with the EU, and the focus is that it becomes in effect by next year. There are conversations with countries like Canada, Israel, and focus from the Indian side is to form more such a trading arrangement that of course benefits the people of this country. With video journalist Libin Sidhansible for WEON in New Delhi.
0: Let's now take a quick look at some other key developments making headlines across India. The Union Home Minister visited the area along the India-Pakistan border, a strategically significant and sensitive zone in Gujarat. He inspected the security framework and interacted with the BSF personnel. Later, the minister joined the BSF personnel for high tea at the border outpost located in Gujarat. The Indian Defence Minister launched a commemorative book on Operation Sindoor. The book features first-hand accounts from 100 personnel of the Indian Armed Forces involved in the operation. At the book launch event in New Delhi, he emphasized that Operation Sindoor was an unprecedented success, saying it compelled Pakistan to seek a ceasefire within 4 days, adding that the operation was different from all previous wars India has fought.

Suspected illicit liquor has killed at least 18 people in Pune. Several others remain critical in hospitals, allegedly, after consuming the liquor. Victims reportedly complained of severe stomach pain, vomiting and health complications after consuming the suspected spurious liquor. Police have launched a massive crackdown and arrested 8 people in connection with the case. Amid rising temperatures and AC blast incidents, the Chamber of Trade and Industry has advised traders across Delhi to get air conditioners checked and serviced by trained technicians. The move follows the death of a retired IAS officer in a reported AC blast case in Oscars, raising safety concerns during peak summer, reportedly. CTI says it has written to 768 market and 56 industrial associations to promote safe AC.

0: France has buried one of the darkest and final remaining symbols of its slavery era. Nearly two centuries after abolishing slavery, the French Parliament has repealed the Black Code that once treated enslaved people as property and allowed them to be beaten, sold, raped or killed. Our next report telling you more.
1: The French National Assembly unanimously voted to repeal the Code Noir, or Black Code. The vote passed by 254-0, putting an end to a law introduced in 1685 under King Louis XIV to regulate slavery in France's overseas colonies. The law classified enslaved people as movable property and granted legal protection to slave owners. Its 60 articles governed labor, punishment, marriage, and religion, while several clauses permitted brutal punishment, mutilation, and the forced sale of enslaved people. French President Emmanuel Macron said the law should never have remained after slavery was abolished in 1848, and described France's silence over the issue for nearly two centuries as a form of offense. Macron further stated that France should not reject discussions around reparations for slavery while cautioning against making what he called false promises. France was the world's third largest slave trading nation after Britain and Portugal. Historians estimate that France transported nearly 1.4 million Africans to plantation colonies. The debate in the French Parliament turned emotional, especially for lawmakers from overseas territories whose ancestors suffered under slavery.
2: Today's vote is another step forward, a tribute to the men and women, to the children enslaved, to those men and women who were enslaved, and from whom I come.
1: Bureau Report, We On. World is One.
0: Over in the tennis world, Serena Williams considering a return to professional tennis next month. As per reports, the 23-time Grand Slam champion is planning to compete in the Queen's Club Championships. The 44-year-old is expected to request a doubles wild card with a 19-year-old player. There are two doubles wild cards available for the Queen's tournament. One is reserved for a team that includes either a former world number one, a Grand Slam champion from the past 10 years, or a current top 30 player. The Queen's, which begins on the 8th of June, serves as a grass court tune-up for Wimbledon. Williams had great success on the courts at Wimbledon. She has won seven singles titles and also teamed up with her sister Venus Williams for six doubles championships. Serena has been eligible to return to the sport since the 22nd of February. After completing 6 months in the drug testing pool, she last played a match in 2022, remember, when she suffered a third round exit at the US Open.
3: Me and Serena have stayed in touch, which is really, really nice because, you know, I really look up to her. And I mean, the fact that she even knows me is very, it's very exciting. But, you know, I think for me, I want to kind of let the moment for her. I feel like if she's ready to come back on her own terms, then I feel like it's up to her to announce that. But other than that, I don't really have much to say. I think the moment is all up to her and when she's ready to come back.
4: I mean, I don't really care about tennis. I think it's good for me. Like, I'll be very entertained. But yeah, I mean, overall, the scope of it, I think it'll bring people to watch tennis, which she always does bring an audience with her. So yeah, I think it's good. I'm gonna be tuned into the first match for sure. I think a lot of people are, and I feel like for me, everyone knows like Serena and Venus were my role models growing up, so it's going to be cool to see her on the ground.
0: Remember, Serena's older sister, Venus, returned to tennis in July 2025 at the age of 45 after almost 2 years away from the tour. Venus, who will turn 46 next month, still actively competes in both singles and doubles.

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0: Credible, clear, continuous. Experts across aisles. Diverse voices, one platform. Beyond World is one. From the bustling trading floors of Wall Street to the vibrant exchanges of Asian stock markets, Weon breaks it down for you to make sense of what's happening. As we reveal the key factors behind events, strategic battles, and the game-changing business decisions that shape the world. We bring you all of this and more on World Business Watch.
2: The Earth is sending distress signals. 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Climate Tracker on Weon World is One.
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0: Where darkness hides behind every corner.

Hello and welcome to the West Asia Post. I am Ghadi Francis coming from Beirut, Lebanon for a new episode of WIA's weekly show where we bring you reports, news and everything new from West Asia. This week we have a lot lined up for you, from the escalating exchange of fire between Lebanon and Israel to an almost dead deal.

months of warnings, exchange of fire, and back channels in diplomacy. But all of this has reached almost a dead end. Despite the campaign that the U.S. is carrying on, it looks like President Donald Trump is running out of options. The next report explores, has the deal reached a dead end or not? Take a look.

0: The negotiations were supposed to force a breakthrough. Instead, they may have exposed a deadlock. Behind closed doors, Washington has been pushing hard for a sweeping agreement with Iran. A deal designed to contain Tehran's nuclear ambitions, reduce regional tensions, and reshape the balance of power across West Asia. But Iran is refusing to surrender on its core demands, and the standoff is hardening by the day. Tehran remains firm on several red lines. Iran wants the removal of US troops from key regional positions. It wants access to nearly $24 billion in frozen assets. And it refuses to transfer sensitive nuclear material out of its control.
1: At this stage, we will in no way be discussing details of the nuclear issue. The 14-point memorandum of understanding is focused on ending the war. If that happens, over a 60-day period, nuclear-related issues will be discussed.
0: It's been over 50 days since a fragile ceasefire was announced, and the deal that Trump promised was largely negotiated and coming shortly has not arrived.
2: They want to negotiate. They want to negotiate badly. I don't think they're ready. Just don't want them hearing. They want to negotiate, and as they should, but I don't think they're ready to do what they have to do. I think they will be ready. It's all.
3: They want to make a deal. The reason they want to make a deal is they have been just beat to shit.
0: The U.S. president claims that Iran wants a deal, but that is not happening. At the heart of the deadlock is a fundamental clash. Trump wants a quick, visible shine. He demands Iran formally halt its nuclear program for 20 years and hand over its stockpile of highly enriched uranium. Iran refuses. Tehran wants the war declared over first, sanctions lifted, and the U.S. naval blockade ended before any nuclear concessions are discussed at all. The U.S. president now wants Gulf nations like Saudi Arabia to normalize ties with Israel. He said that if they don't sign the Abraham Accords, then there would be no Iran deal. Trump has also turned his fire on Oman, America's own ally, in talks between U.S. and Iran. And this after Tehran urged Muscat to jointly manage Hormuz shipping fees.
3: International waters, nobody's going to control it. We're going to watch over it. We'll watch over it, but nobody's going to control it. That's part of the negotiation that we have. They would like to control it. Nobody's going to control it. It's international waters, and Oman will behave just like everybody else, so we'll have to blow them up. They understand that. They'll be fine.
0: The politics in Washington complicate any compromise. Domestic pressure, electoral calculations, and strategic alliances constrain flexibility. Analysts say the United States lacks easy leverage. Sanctions can be tightened, but Tehran has built resilience. Military options carry risky fallout, and every new demand from the White House narrows the scope for creative deals.

0: Thank you.
1: Still not really out of the starting gate. We're still at a situation in which the two sides are talking past each other. I do think that on some level, when Trump says, hey, I'm not in a rush, I don't care about the midterms, I think he's sending the message that he's got time here. He thinks that time is on his side. But the reality is that he is in deep trouble politically, that this is a war that is very unpopular in the United States, that gas prices are continuing to rise. So I think the Iranians, to some extent, know that Trump is under a lot of political pressure.
0: Iran, meanwhile, plays a patient long game. The result is a deadlock. Negotiations stall. Each side tests the other with words and limited actions. Allies try quiet diplomacy, while public threats grow louder. The region edges towards escalation. For now, the deal appears stalled. Iran holds the cards. Trump's demands collide with Tehran's red lines. The clock is ticking on restraint in a region where any miscalculation can spark wider conflict.
2: Despite the American so-called pressure on Israel to avoid hitting the Lebanese capital, Beirut, Israel has struck Beirut twice since the so-called ceasefire. And in south of Lebanon, it has become a real battlefield. While Israel continues striking, Hezbollah is attacking with its special drones. It looks like on the ground in Lebanon, the conflict is escalating by the day. Take a look.
0: Lebanon may be spinning into a far more dangerous phase as Israel expands its offensive across the southern part of the country. Lebanese health authorities say at least 19 people have been killed and 58 others wounded in the last round of Israeli attacks. An Israeli airstrike south of Beirut killed a woman and two children. The first strike on the Lebanese capital in 3 weeks. But this story is more than just about another round of airstrikes. It is about a war that Israel believed it had already won. Following the November 2024 ceasefire, Israeli leaders repeatedly declared that Hezbollah had been crippled. They pointed to the assassination of senior commanders, the destruction of weapons stockpiles and months of unchallenged strikes inside Lebanon as proof of what they called a historic victory.
3: Yesterday evening, we eliminated the commander of Hezbollah's Radwan force in the heart of Beirut. This is the same senior terrorist who led the plan to conquer the north. He thought he could continue to direct attacks against our forces and our communities from his secret terrorist headquarters in Beirut. He likely read in the press that he had immunity in Beirut. Well, he read it, and it is no longer the case. In the past month, we have eliminated more than 200 Hezbollah terrorists who acted against Israeli citizens and Israeli army soldiers.
0: For more than a year, that narrative held. Hezbollah kept relatively quiet despite continuous Israeli attacks. And across the region, many began to believe the group had been deterred, maybe even broken. But according to this emerging picture, the silence may have been misread. While Israel celebrated victory, Hezbollah was reportedly rebuilding, rearming, reorganizing and preparing for a different kind of war. Then came the turning point. After temporary US-Iran understandings redrew the regional calculus, Israel appeared to believe a massive escalation in Beirut would force Hezbollah into submission. Instead, it triggered a new phase of the conflict. Hezbollah responded with a strategy built around asymmetric warfare, particularly FPV drones, low-cost, hard to detect, and capable of striking Israeli positions with precision. The Lebanese group has reportedly used these drones to target troops, military vehicles, and even Iron Dome batteries, exposing what may now seem as a growing vulnerability in Israel's defense network. And the impact is now being felt inside Israel.

0: Israel itself. Israel now appears trapped between two difficult options: withdraw from southern Lebanon and risk looking weak, or expand the war further, risking an even broader regional instability. Israel believed superior firepower would force Hezbollah into collapse. Instead, it may have created a longer, more unpredictable conflict, one that is now testing the limits of its military.
1: The children of the West Bank in Palestine are growing in the shadow of gunfire, according to a recent report by the UNICEF. Every week, one Palestinian child is killed with gunfire. They're mostly teenagers. Now, parents are saying throwing stones is being met with guns. We take a look.
2: The numbers are stark. Israel expanded its military operations in the northern West Bank in January 2025, and since then, at least 70 Palestinian minors have been killed. This is according to UNICEF. Most of them were between 15 and 16 years old. The majority were shot by Israeli forces. Across cities like Nablus, Jenin, and Tulkarem, military raids, street confrontations, and armed operations have become a daily reality. And increasingly, teenagers are being caught in the middle. The Israeli military says many of those killed were involved in stone throwing or other attacks on soldiers.
3: They used live ammunition against a child. Everyone knows what live ammunition is. A soldier cannot mistake live bullets for rubber bullets. A soldier cannot simply stop a car and shoot a child. Under international law, and given that we are under occupation, they are obligated to protect us if we surrender, not kill us. And if this is not an occupation, then why are they here? Either way, they can't shoot a child.
2: Israel describes such acts as terrorism and says its troops follow standard operational procedures. But Palestinian families, rights groups, and doctors are raising alarm over what they call the growing use of lethal force against minors. Surgeons in the West Bank say they are now seeing more gunshot wounds to the chest and head, injuries they describe as often fatal before patients even reach the operating table.
4: Over the last period specifically, the nature of the cases has changed. We did not used to receive cases like these. Previously, injuries were lighter, usually in the legs, hands, or rubber bullet injuries. Now we receive fatal injuries. All of them are in the chest or the head.
2: For many communities, the crisis is leaving behind a generation defined by funerals instead of classrooms. Schools empty out after clashes, streets turn into battle zones, and parents live with the constant fear that a child leaving home may never return. The violence has also deepened international concern. UNICEF has warned that children in the West Bank are facing deadly levels of exposure to conflict, while human rights organizations have called for investigations into the killings of minors. But on the ground, the cycle shows no sign of slowing. For families across the West Bank, the loss is no longer an exception. It is becoming a routine of war.
1: Now let's talk a little about Turkey. From mass arrests to crackdowns to courtrooms to storming the headquarters of the opposition party, it's more than a political struggle in Turkey. Some are calling it's a going back to an authoritarian era. The next report tells you what is happening politically inside Turkey. Take a look.
5: Dramatic scenes outside the headquarters of Turkey's main opposition party. Riot police firing tear gas, supporters building barricades, and opposition leaders calling it a political coup.
6: If necessary, we will bring life to a standstill. If necessary, we will use our power that comes from consumption, but we will not surrender. I am not responsible for anything that happens here later, anything that happens later. the responsibility lies with these coup plotters.

0: hiçbir şeyin.
1: But for many in Turkey, this moment did not come out of nowhere. It is the latest chapter in a much larger story, one about what critics say is a slow erosion of democratic institutions in a country that once positioned itself as a model of electoral politics in the Muslim world. The current crisis began after a Turkish court overturned the 2023 election of CHP leader Özgür Özel, despite his party's major electoral success last year. Under Özel, the CHP managed to deal one of the biggest blows to President Recep Tayyip Erdoğan's AK party in decades. It won key municipal elections across the country in 2024. For the first time in years, the opposition looked organized, confident, and capable of challenging Erdoğan's dominance. Then came the crackdown. Istanbul Mayor Ekrem İmamoğlu, widely seen as Erdoğan's most serious rival, was arrested earlier in 2025 on corruption charges. Since then, CHP-linked mayors and local officials have faced investigations, detentions, or suspensions. Now, with the courts intervening directly in the leadership of the opposition party itself, many fear the crisis has entered a new phase. Critics say state institutions that are supposed to act as checks on power, the courts, police, and prosecutors are increasingly being used against political rivals. For Erdoğan, the stakes are also enormous. After more than two decades in power, he is facing growing economic frustration, high inflation, and a more united opposition than at any point in recent years. The constitution currently limits presidents to two terms, but an early election could create a path for Erdoğan to extend his rule. That is why many analysts believe the battle inside the CHP is about more than just party politics. It is about who controls Turkey's political future and whether the country's democratic system can still function as an effective check on power.
2: After years of drought and scarcity of water, now the Euphrates River is flooding across areas of Syria. The authorities were forced to open the dams, flooding farms and houses. The area is swamped in eastern and northern Syria. The next report tells you more.
3: The Euphrates River, a waterway that has long been a symbol of life in Syria, has turned into a threat for thousands living along its banks. Water levels have risen sharply over the week, triggering floods across parts of Raqqa and Deir el-Zor provinces.
4: All the tents here are floating in water in Hawija al-Zahra camp. There might be a couple of tents that were not awash, but the majority are. The water came out from underneath.
3: The surge followed heavy rainfall this year, which forced authorities to open gates at the Euphrates Dam to reduce pressure on the structure. Syrian state media says nearly 1,800 cubic meters of water are now flowing through the river every second, with water levels expected to rise even further. The floods have damaged agricultural fields, submerged homes, and hit local businesses hard. In Raqqa, restaurants and shops along the riverfront were partially underwater.
5: Well, the flood caused these damages. Our losses are huge. The electricity, the fridges, refrigerators, the chairs, more than 200, 300 chairs are swept away by the river because in summer, we usually put chairs and tables outside.
3: Furniture, equipment, and livelihoods were swept away as floodwaters moved through the area. For displaced families living in tents near the river, the flooding has been devastating. Many woke up to find their belongings carried away by the rising water. Syria's civil defense has warned people to stay away from the river, avoid small bridges and boats, and move their cattle and families to higher ground. The flooding is especially unusual.

0: Usual for Syria, where water levels in the Euphrates have remained low for years due to dam construction upstream in Turkey and prolonged drought conditions. Now, after years of scarcity, the region is confronting the opposite extreme, and for communities already exhausted by war, displacement, and economic collapse, the rising Euphrates has become yet another crisis they must survive.
1: The shadows of death and destruction in Gaza and Lebanon did affect the Hajj season this year. The whole conflict in the region did affect it as well, despite it being the most holy and special pilgrimage for Islam. We take a look in this report at how Hajj in Mecca, Saudi Arabia this year. Let's see.
2: Muslim worshippers gathered in large numbers for Eid al-Adha prayers across West Asia. From the Lebanese capital Beirut and the southern city of Sidon to Gaza City and the holy sites of Saudi Arabia. Eid al-Adha, one of Islam's most sacred festivals, commemorates the willingness of Prophet Ibrahim or Ibrahim to sacrifice his son in obedience to God's command. In Beirut, residents marked the festival with mixed emotions. As the ongoing conflict in Lebanon continues to cast a shadow over celebrations, one worshipper said that while people want to celebrate Eid, they could not ignore the suffering of those caught in the conflict.
3: There are people in Lebanon who are displaced. There are people who have martyrs. There are people who have family members whose whereabouts are unknown, unfortunately. On the one hand, we want to celebrate. We want to feel this Eid, to feel the rituals, the Hajj, the religious atmospheres that exist now in Lebanon and in the Arab and Islamic world.
2: The prayers came just a day after Israel carried out more than 120 airstrikes across Lebanon, one of the heaviest bombardments in weeks, further testing the fragile ceasefire between Israel and Hezbollah. Meanwhile, in Gaza City, thousands of Palestinians gathered for Eid prayers amidst rubble, with many families still living in overcrowded tents, damaged buildings and temporary shelters. Signs of Eid celebrations were far more muted than in previous years. Soaring food prices, shortages of basic goods and the high cost of sacrificial animals now beyond the reach of most families in Gaza.
4: We hope, God willing, that the coming holidays will be better for Gaza. I know people see some signs of life and some houses still standing, but the current reality is tragic. Even at this moment as I speak, the bombing continues across Gaza. There were strikes yesterday and attacks are still ongoing. Sacrificial animals are extremely expensive and meat is unavailable in the markets. Even when available, it is in very limited quantities. Prices for sacrificial animals start at $5,000 and above, and no one can afford these prices.
2: In Saudi Arabia, millions of pilgrims attend the annual Hajj pilgrimage, one of the world's largest religious gatherings. Pilgrims were seen at Arafat and Mount of Mercy during the day of Arafah, considered the most important day of the Hajj. This is the place where Prophet Muhammad is believed to have delivered his final sermon more than 14 centuries ago.
5: It's a feeling I can hardly describe. The feeling that God has granted us the chance to reach this place, to visit the place that the Prophet Muhammad, peace be upon him, once visited. This is a great blessing and grace from God. Praise be to Allah.
2: After sunset, worshippers move to Muzdalifah to collect pebbles before heading to Mina for the symbolic stoning of the devil ritual known as Jamarat. The ritual symbolizes the rejection of evil and marks the beginning of Eid al-Adha celebrations. For many pilgrims, the journey represented a lifelong dream and a powerful expression of faith, unity, and sacrifice.
1: That's all we have for you on this episode of the West Asia Post. I will see you next week with a brand new lineup, always bringing you the most recent updates, news, and ground reports from West Asia. I'm your host, Ghadi Francis, signing off from Beirut, Lebanon. For more global news, keep on watching.

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4: 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The victims, the accused, and the sinister plot. Prime Crime is your front row seat to darkness.
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4: From the bustling trading floors of Wall Street to the vibrant exchanges of Asian stock markets, WEON breaks it down for you to make sense of what's happening. As we reveal the key factors behind events, strategic battles, and the game-changing business.

And welcome back. Thanks very much for staying on with us. You're watching Beyond Dispatch. I'm Molly Gumpy. Let's get started with a quick look at the top stories making headlines. Germany condemns Russia after a drone slammed into an apartment building in eastern Romania, says the strike demonstrates Russia's determination to further escalate the war.

National Security Advisor Ajit Doval holds talks with his Myanmar counterpart. On the sidelines of the International Security Forum in Moscow, the two security chiefs review bilateral cooperation across security, defense, and connectivity.

China says it firmly opposes an agreement between Japan and the Philippines to start negotiations on fixing sovereign boundaries in waters between them, calls the talks illegal.

To beat the heat, Delhi Traffic Police introduces air-conditioned helmet and portable fans for its personnel manning the traffic points. This as parts of India are under the grip of a severe heat wave.

Rishabh Pant resigns as the captain of Lucknow Super Giants after the team's last-placed finish in the 2026 season of the IPL.

A massive anti-terror operation in Jammu and Kashmir's Rajouri district has now entered its seventh straight day as security forces continue an intense manhunt for terrorists believed to be hiding deep inside the forest areas near the line of control. The search operation, in fact, was launched after intelligence agencies received inputs that 2 to 3 Pakistani terrorists are present in the Rajouri sector. And since then, the joint teams from the Indian Army, Jammu and Kashmir Police and the CRPF have been carrying out coordinated combing operations across the dense forest terrain. The first contact with the terrorists came last Saturday when security forces briefly exchanged fire with the suspects. Fresh gunfire was again reported on Monday, raising fears that the terrorists are still moving between the hideouts in the area. Security agencies say the operation has now intensified with additional troops, drone surveillance and helicopter monitoring being deployed to track the movement of the terrorists. The operation also coming at a time when security forces are on heightened alert across Jammu and Kashmir due to the increasing infiltration attempts from across the border.

0: And for more on these developments, our senior special correspondent getting us this report. Take a look.
1: Security forces are carrying out a massive search operation for the seventh consecutive day in the Rajouri district of Jammu and Kashmir. Security forces had a tip-off about the presence of terrorists in the area on last Saturday, after which a coordinated search operation was launched, and during the search operation,

0: operation. There was brief gunfight between terrorists and security forces in the area, after which there was a lull for around 48 hours at the operation site. On Monday, gunfire was again heard from the operation site, and security forces brought in more deployment along with aerial surveillance with the help of drones as well as helicopters. Now, security forces still continuing that search and looking for 2 to 3 Pakistani terrorists they had input about in the dense forest area of the Rajouri district. With video journalist Fedoz Idris Sloan for Beyond World is One.
1: Shifting focus, days after the newly elected Suvendu Adhikari government in West Bengal directed the district authorities to set up holding centers to house alleged illegal migrants, we now have data which says that 386 Bangladeshi nationals are currently staying in holding centers across 11 districts in the state. In fact, according to official data, a holding center in North 24 Parganas houses the highest number of alleged illegal migrants with 335 persons. 335 persons, including 148 males, 99 females, and 88 children, reportedly. Other holding centers, including several others, according to state officials, each district will have one such holding facility, and the detainees can be housed there for up to 30 days. The centers are being used to verify nationality and process the deportation within a stipulated period of 30 days. In fact, the development also follows the Bengal BJP's push for holding centers for undocumented immigrants, aligned with its detect, delete and deport drive against illegal Bangladeshi immigrants and Rohingya.

0: And for more on these developments, take a look at this report sent by our correspondent, Piyali Mitra.
1: On 23rd of May, West Bengal government directs all the border district to establish holding center for illegal Bangladeshis. And as per the direction, in 11 district, such holding centers were established. And within just 4 days, the number of illegal Bangladeshis in holding centers rises to 386. Among them, 335 people, Bangladeshi citizens, are staying in three border holding center of Bostihar district. Let me just show you. This is one among these three holding centers. You can see the police is keeping eye on the people who are staying. They all are illegal Bangladeshis who are staying here illegally. We have seen just a few days ago how hundreds of illegal Bangladeshis were gathered in front of Hakimpur checkpost to leave West Bengal and to reach their country. Now they are being shifted to these type of holding center. As per the administration sources, they will be kept here till the deportation process is completed. Apart from these holding centers, there are holding centers in Malda, Murshidabad, and the number of illegal Bangladeshis in these holding centers also rises. With camera person Joyanto, this is Piyali Mitra reporting for Beyond.
0: And following the NEET paper leak controversy, the Supreme Court has highlighted the need to fix accountability in the case. The top court has called the situation very traumatic for the students and for the families. A bench comprising Justice P.S. Narasimha and Justice Alok Aradhe heard petitions basically related to the NEET leak controversy, the petitioners wanting the disbanding of the National Testing Agency, or NTA, which conducts the examination. In fact, the justices compared the NTA's handling of NEET with how other bodies like the UPSC conduct large-scale examinations, noting that the UPSC had never cancelled an exam due to a leak. Justice Narasimha said that until accountability arises and it is known which individuals bear responsibility, the problem of leaks will not stop. Meanwhile, the NTA informed

0: the Supreme Court. The NTA informed the Supreme Court that it has undertaken wide-ranging structural and security reforms. Following the paper leak, the NTA has also given an affidavit, in fact, saying that a high-powered committee reviewed the preparations and recommended pre-exam, during-exam and post-exam safeguards. The chairman of the committee also told the Supreme Court that 60 suggestions had been made by the HPC and most of them were implemented. And he added that certain practices are also being implemented for the re-examination to be held on the 21st of June. Reports saying that among the new security measures the government is planning, it is exploring the use of the Indian Air Force to transport the question papers. They are also trying to identify secure locations to store the exam materials. And this is beyond banks. This is part of a whole of government approach to ensure the retest is conducted without issues. Let's go straight across now to our correspondent tracking those developments with us on the broadcast. At this point, you know, the concern that has also been highlighted time and again, given what the students, the parents, the families have been going through for this entire period, given the uncertainty which is at the core of this, and the Supreme Court also now outlining that accountability needs to be fixed. Tell us more about where things head from here onwards.
1: Well, Molly, there are massive questions that are being asked by the top court. Now, the National Testing Agency was first asked to, you know, give its side of the story on Monday this week. And then today we saw a few hours back the NTA officials talking about how they have a lot of systems and protocols in place. But again, the question remains with respect to how this paper got leaked in the first place. Because while the CBI is currently conducting its investigation, they have arrested 11 accused individuals in this particular case, and a lot of them are either professors or directly or indirectly connected with the education industry of the country. So now the question is not just about what they can do next. The question is also that is being mulled upon now is whether they can involve the military in terms of transporting these papers for the next exam, the retest that is being held next month. As we've noticed that the top leadership of the country has been mulling a decision to involve the Indian Air Force as far as this transportation process is concerned. But this is only with respect to the retest that will be happening on June the 21st. The larger question still remains unanswered with respect to all the lapses in protocol so far and what really are the systemic changes required in the entire system. Because this is not the first time that a paper leak is making news in India, and if it's not addressed, it also won't be the last time. To make things clear, the Air Force is now being considered for its involvement logistically, because up till now, NEET exam papers used to be transported via post. And the concern is that because it changes a lot of hands, that's where the leak is happening. Whether or not that is true, where exactly the leak is taking place, who are the people involved, that is something that we will find out once the CBI concludes its investigation. And from there, it will be a starting point of conversation for a larger systemic change. How much of that really trickles down for the papers ahead and for all the students that are involved? That is the big question, Molly.
0: Right. We're leaving it there for the moment. Thanks very much for joining us with those updates. And we are shifting focus for now to the other key developments that we are tracking with defense officials from across Asia, the United States, Europe, other parts that they have started gathering in Singapore as the 2026 dialogue opens today. However, for the second year in a row, in fact, the Chinese defense minister will be skipping this week's event. Beijing has said it is sending a delegation of experts and scholars from the People's Liberation Army to that security forum. Meanwhile, the U.S. Defense Secretary arrived in Singapore for the Security Forum, which will be running from May 29 to May 31. Hegseth was seen training with the soldiers stationed on the USS Boxer in Singapore ahead of his diplomatic meetings with international leaders. Hegseth's speech will be focusing on the military's common sense approach to safeguarding U.S. vital national interests in the Indo-Pacific. According to the Pentagon, Hegseth also met the Vietnam president on the sidelines of the summit. As per reports, they were expected to focus on maritime security cooperation and unmanned capabilities. India, on the sidelines of the summit, underscored its strategic priorities for a stable and secure Indo-Pacific through high-level diplomatic outreach and academic engagement. In fact, the Ministry of Defense said that the Defense Secretary engaged with leaders, think tanks, academia on strengthening the Indo-Pacific security architecture, defense industrial collaboration, and emerging technology partnerships. Now in its 23rd year, the three-day summit is known for its exchanges between delegates as they confront some of the biggest defense issues. In fact, China's rapid military modernization and assertiveness in the Indo-Pacific will likely be among the top issues on the table. According to top diplomats and security officials, the dialogue also coming as West Asia is increasingly on edge as new attacks have threatened the tenuous ceasefire. In fact, Russia, meanwhile, has intensified its war on Ukraine. South Korea, meanwhile, has conveyed its willingness to engage in dialogue with Pyongyang. The foreign minister said, expressing expectations that the North would eventually respond to Seoul's efforts to establish peace on the Korean Peninsula. As per local news reports, the minister said at this point, there were no visible signs of North Korea returning to dialogue. The comments came following his meeting with Singapore's foreign minister. In fact, separately, Singapore's foreign minister also met his North Korean counterpart in Pyongyang during a rare working visit aimed at discussions on bilateral ties and regional issues.
2: Friends, the international situation is even more volatile, probably more dangerous now than it has been for a long time. And in times like this, it's all the more important to consult closely, to have good friends, and to have a relationship based on trust and to be able to exchange perspectives.
3: We are fully convinced that this will serve as a meaningful occasion to inject new vitality into the ceaseless strengthening and development of the friendship and cooperation between Korea and Singapore under the leadership of the General Secretary of the Workers' Party of Korea.
0: Cambodia's General Department of Immigration has dismissed a notification targeting people from Africa as fake, reportedly. The fake notification, which has gone viral, claimed that immigration waivers for people from Africa who were in Cambodia would expire on the 31st of May. The fake notification had claimed that starting from the 1st of June, the Cambodian police would start arresting foreigners for overstaying their visas and hand them over to immigration authorities for legal action. In fact, the fake notification explicitly mentioned African people from four countries in particular: Ghana, Kenya, Cameroon, and Uganda. The wording of the notification caused an uproar across Africa and led to it going viral. The fake notification reportedly also bore official government logos and the signatures of people seemingly heading the country's General Department of Immigration. In fact, in its clarification, the Cambodian immigration body called the previous notice targeting African people completely untrue. It also asked people to visit the country's official immigration website. Hire the official helpline in case of any queries. For more on these developments, our correspondent Catherine Ongmo getting us this report.
4: Cambodia has dismissed an online notice as fake, where it claims that all African nationals must leave the country by May 31, 2026. The forged document alleged that immigration waivers for citizens of Ghana, Kenya, Cameroon, and Uganda would expire on that day. Cambodia's General Department of Immigration on Friday said the notice was completely false, adding that no such order exists and that the document used fake information and unauthorized government seals. this misinformation surfaced amid Cambodia's ongoing crackdown on trans

0: The WHO's chief arrived in Congo amid the Ebola outbreak in the region, and he said the spread of the virus, which has claimed over 200 lives reportedly, can't be stopped. The WHO chief landed in the capital on Thursday evening and will be traveling to Ituri province, the epidemic's epicenter, on Friday. The UN Health Agency's chief adding that the WHO did not support travel bans to combat the outbreak because they don't help much. The WHO has recorded 10 confirmed and 223 suspected Ebola deaths in Congo since the outbreak was declared on the 15th of May. This is out of more than 1,000 confirmed and suspected cases. In fact, according to its latest figures, up to May 24. Meanwhile, the WHO has also identified Ebola treatments and vaccines to be tested in trials. It has recommended prioritizing three experimental treatments for the strain of Ebola. On the other hand, the Director General of Africa Centers for Disease Control and Prevention has said a vaccine against the strain of the Ebola virus will be ready by the end of the year. In terms of aid, the United States has allocated an additional $80 million, to help combat the Ebola outbreak in Congo and Uganda. And according to the State Department, with the new funding, total U.S. aid amounting to $112 million since the outbreak started. The United States, Mexico, Canada have also announced aligned public health travel measures for individuals coming from African regions at greatest risk from the Ebola virus. Meanwhile, a Kenyan high court has ordered the temporary suspension of plans for the United States to set up an Ebola quarantine facility in the country. The high court judge said that Kenya was also not allowed to admit anyone exposed to or infected by Ebola under the planned agreement with the United States until a case challenging the deal was heard and determined. The statement came after the White House said the U.S. was setting up a facility in Kenya to quarantine U.S. citizens who had been exposed to Ebola and that it would not bring them home if they developed symptoms, but instead send them to a third country. All right, a quick look now at what's been trending on WeOn social media platforms. My colleague Mohammed Saleh with us for that. Over to you.
1: Thank you very much indeed, Molly. So let's take a quick look at what is trending on WeOn social media platforms. And let's start with our X handle. And this, of course, is the story that is doing the rounds where Russia has now signed an agreement with Kazakhstan to build Central Asia's first nuclear power plant. The project is estimated to cost around $16.5 billion and will be partially financed to a major export loan from Moscow. Now, Kazakhstan, the world's largest producer of uranium, has been discussing the possibility of nuclear power for at least about two decades now. Let's now shift our attention to our YouTube channel, where this is the story that is trending. Donald Trump has signaled possible military action against Iran if Washington fails to secure a favorable agreement. Trump has said that apparently, according to him, U.S. holds all the cards in this ongoing negotiations. And this, of course, has come amidst fragile ceasefire talks, fresh sanctions on Iran's oil networking, and growing security concerns over the Strait of Hormuz and who controls the Strait of Hormuz. Finally, this is what is trending on our webpage, where Pernod Ricard, the French liquor giant behind Absolut Vodka and Chivas Regal, has suffered another setback in India after the Delhi High Court has rejected its plea to resume sales in the national capital.

0: Elections. Elections. Alliances. Controversies. And power play. Stories that analyze global and domestic politics. A dedicated show with varied perspectives. Expert take. Citizens' voices. Detailed ground reports. And in-depth coverage from political corridors of the world. This is Race to Power. Only on WEON.
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7: Where darkness hides behind every corner. Where the truth is stranger than fiction. A show that dives deep into the stories which shock and mystify. The victims, the accused, and the sinners.

Hello and welcome. You're watching Beyond World is One. My name is Mohammed Saleh, and these are the headlines. Now, Ukraine's President Volodymyr Zelensky has said that Russia is planning a new massive strike on the country. He's warned Ukrainians to take action to protect their lives. Russian President Vladimir Putin has said that no one can determine the origin of the drone that crashed into an apartment building in Romania until an examination is conducted. Romania and its NATO allies have blamed Russia for the overnight drone crash. Now, Donald Trump has put up a social media post saying that he is in the Situation Room to make his final decision on the Iran deal. Now, Trump has laid out a list of conditions, including Iran reopening the Strait of Hormuz and destroying its nuclear stockpile.

At least 5 people have been killed and 34 others injured after a bus crashed into 6 vehicles on a highway in the US state of Virginia. The crash is currently under investigation. And rescue divers evacuate the first of the 5 villagers who've been trapped in a cave in Laos for more than a week. The villagers were searching the cave for gold, but then they got trapped by the rising floodwaters.

And China's Foreign Minister Wang Yi meets with his Canadian counterpart Anita Anand in Ottawa. It is the first visit by a Chinese Foreign Minister to Canada in over a decade, as the two countries are seeking to rebuild their ties after years of diplomatic tensions and trade disputes.

0: All right, so let's start with the big story that we are tracking on Vyond at this hour. The American President Donald Trump has put up a long social media post saying the final determination is about to be made on an Iran deal in his Situation Room. The meeting is a pre-planned one, but Trump's long post has raised eyebrows on whether there is the possibility of a breakthrough pretty soon. In this very lengthy Truth Social post, Trump has outlined key conditions, including Iran permanently giving up its nuclear ambitions, reopening the Strait of Hormuz to unrestricted shipping, and also destroying its highly enriched uranium stockpiles under international supervision. Trump also claims that the U.S. will help remove and destroy the buried enriched nuclear material from the sites that it bombed in last year's B-2 bomber strikes alongside Iran and the International Atomic Energy Agency. He's further added that no money will change hands until further notice. In the post, he's also mentioned the lifting of the U.S. naval blockade in the region, allowing commercial ships that are struck near the Strait of Hormuz to begin returning home. The Strait remains one of the world's most critical oil shipping routes. But though Trump sees this as a plan in progress, Iran's leadership has struck a hardline tone. Iran's Fars agency has reported that Iran rejects Donald Trump's comments about any possible agreement with Iran as a mixture of truth and falsehood. Reuters quoted an Iranian official and has said that the possible MOU between Tehran and Washington does not include any nuclear-related issues. Iran has reportedly stressed that after the U.S. blockade is lifted, it will reopen the Strait of Hormuz according to its own predetermined arrangements. The high-stakes diplomacy comes amidst growing regional tensions. Now, all eyes are on the White House Situation Room, where Trump says the final decision for a possible Iran deal could be made pretty soon. All right, now joining us on the broadcast from Tehran, we've got Ilham Abedini. She's an Iranian journalist and an international relations expert. She's currently working as a news editor at the IRIB news agency, the Islamic Republic of Iran Broadcasting. Ma'am, thank you very much indeed, Ms. Abedini, for joining us here on Vyond. So this is a post that Donald Trump put out on his Truth Social, saying that he is in the Situation Room and he expects to make a decision one way or another. And he's also listed the three demands, that is, Iran should give up its nuclear ambitions, Iran must reopen the Strait of Hormuz without any conditions, and all enriched uranium should be destroyed with the help of international observers being present. Now, the Iranians have responded and said that this is a mixture of truth and falsehood. What is the Iranian position on this? Because these are demands that Donald Trump has stuck with right from the beginning.
1: Thank you for having me. Actually, the position of Iran is fixed, I think. And from the very first step, Iran always emphasized that what are the positions of

0: Iran. About the Strait of the Hormuz, the position of Iran is that the Strait of Hormuz is open for trade and also tankers, trade ships and tankers. And we are ready for opening the Strait of Hormuz completely like before of this war. But the issue is that the management of a Strait of Hormuz should be decided by Iran and also with Oman. And this is the only two countries who can decide about the management of Strait of Hormuz. And the reason for this issue is that the United States use this Strait of Hormuz for building and making its bases, military bases, and using them against of Iran. So the, I think the most important issue about the Strait of Hormuz and the Iran emphasize on management of these Hormuz is this issue because of managing and actually do not allowing they use this Strait of Hormuz to rebuilding these military right. bases. So this is the important issue. And the second issue is about uranium. I think mm-hmm. the issue is that the United States try to make image of victory because the Iran every time, always for decades, emphasized that we do not want to nuclear weapon. Right. And now the United the States try to say Iran do not want to nuclear weapon and sell it as an image of victory. And this is the issue that Iran every time emphasize on that. Right. And the last thing is about enriching uranium. And this is the thing that Iran said that we are the only country that can decide about how we can use this uranium.
1: All right, interesting. Now, do continue to be with us because there are some interesting things that are being said here where there is now an official statement that's been put out by the Iranian Foreign Ministry which has said that there is still no final agreement on the deal with the United States of America. This statement has come as Donald Trump is reportedly sitting in a situation, a room. It'll be interesting to see as to who are the advisors that he's sitting down with as he's contemplating on a decision in one way or another. So this is the Iranian rebuttal to what Donald Trump, of course, has put out as a part of his social media post on Truth Social. Ms. Abedini, you know, on the one side, we have these talks, we have these statements that are being put out by the leaders. But on the other, you have stuff that is actually happening on the ground, where in the last 4 or 5 days, the Americans say that they've carried out, this is how they frame it, defensive strikes on Iranian military positions. Now, how do you read this situation? There cannot be strikes during negotiations unless the negotiations are going in the wrong direction and are not resulting towards some kind of a settlement. Do you see that this negotiation has a chance to succeed because both sides have got their pretty well-defined positions?
0: I think that Iran is really mistrusted to the United States because at least two times we are targeted by the United States during the negotiation. So this is the first important thing that we are ready completely for a war and we do not this kind of targeting and this kind of thing as a defending operation by the United States, as they claim. And I think these are, specifically, these are striking and these are offensive operation, not defensive as CENTCOM said. So, but I think the Iran is completely emphasizing to that we are committed to diplomacy and we are trying our best to make negotiations. But I think the United States do not want this diplomacy. And these are because of the pressure of Israeli and also Zionist lobbies who are really powerful in the United right. States, and they do not want to make any deal and agreement. So I think right. the chance for any agreement is so low, I think, in this, actually in this phase, at least.
1: All right, my quick final question to you is this. Ayatollah Ali Khamenei, the former Supreme Leader of Iran, was someone who has completely against the acquisition of nuclear weapons. He had passed a fatwa saying that Iran should not acquire a nuclear weapon because it is a weapon that can kill indiscriminately. But considering what has happened in the last 2-3 months and a new leadership that has taken over in Iran, do you think Iran could now potentially move forward to becoming some kind of a nuclear power? Because a lot of people have pointed out at the North Korean model. No one messes with the North Koreans precisely because they've got a nuclear weapon. And the reason why Iran is being attacked again and again is because it is a nuclear threshold state and not a nuclear state. In your assessment, this war by the Americans and the Israelis, do you think this will push Iran to now acquire a nuclear weapon?
0: There is a huge pressure from public opinion of Iran and even some officials of Iran to achieving nuclear weapon. And this is the reality of today's situation of Iran. But at the final step, I think this fatwa would not change. And still, the supreme leader of Iran is actually following the nuclear weapon, but the important issue is about enrichment, the right of enrichment uranium inside of Iran, and also possession of enrichment uranium is still the rights of Iran, and Iran would keep that.
1: All right, interesting. Thank you very much indeed, Ms. Abzini, for joining us from Tehran and getting us that perspective there. Now, the Israeli war with Hezbollah is entering into a much more deadlier and a more dangerous phase. Benjamin Netanyahu has said that the Israeli troops have now crossed into Lebanon's Litani River and are operating deeper inside the Lebanese territory, including around Beirut and also in the Bekaa Valley.
2: From here, the battle against Hezbollah in the north is being managed, and I must tell you that there are very impressive results here. Our forces have crossed the Litani. They have advanced to controlling positions. We are operating in Beirut, in the Bekaa, across the entire width of the front, and we are dealing Hezbollah a crushing blow. When I say this, it is no empty statement.
1: The thick plumes of smoke rose over southern Lebanon following fresh Israeli strikes and heavy fighting that has continued across multiple fronts despite a ceasefire that is currently meant to be in place. The Lebanon southern cities, including places such as Nabatieh, Tyre and Marjayon, have been pounded over and over by the Israeli fighter jets. Now, the attacks have left the buildings completely destroyed, streets buried under the rubble, and thousands being forced to flee. The human cost is rapidly rising, and the United Nations Children's Agency has said that 11 children have been killed or injured every single day over the past week in Lebanon. The grief is spreading across Lebanon. Mourners gathered in Tyre to bury a family of six, including two children who were killed when an Israeli drone struck a car as they tried to flee. Another funeral was held for the Lebanese soldier, Alaa Medlich, who was killed in an airstrike near Deir al-Zahrani.
3: This is the martyr of the homeland. We hold our heads high with pride because of him, God willing, and God willing, we will return victorious.
1: And according to UNICEF, 77 children have been hit in 7 days of these Israeli attacks. Hezbollah has said that it has responded with some drone attacks targeting the Israeli troops pushing deeper into southern Lebanon. The group says that its fighters are engaged in close-range battles around the Zatar al-Sharqiyya near Nabatieh, as the Israeli ground forces continue to advance towards the border villages, including in Dabin.

An Indian-origin teen in the United States turned a year of heartbreak into a moment of triumph, battling a tense tiebreaker round. 14-year-old Shreya Parikh became the new Scripps National Spelling Bee

0: champion, but his road to the title was anything but easy. While he finished in the third position in 2024, Shreyam missed the cut for the national competition last year as he was suffering from fever. This time, though, he left nothing to chance. In the last round, the final two competitors had 90 seconds to correctly spell as many words as possible. While Shreyas spelled 32 words correctly, the runner-up, Ishan Gupta, got 25 right. His winning word was bromocriptine, which refers to an alkaloid that is used to help treat various health issues.
1: R-E-T-I-A-R-I-U-S.
2: Balintawak.
1: B-L-I-N-T-A-W-A-K.
2: Tessaracontar.
1: T-S-S-A-R-A-C-O-N-T-E-R.
2: Torakathapsia.
1: T-A-U-R-O-K-T-H-A-P-S-I-A.
2: Rapakivi.
1: R-A-P-A-K-I-V-I.
2: Wyab.
1: U-A-Y-B.
2: Paremia.
1: P-A-R-O-E-M-I-A.
2: Melanket.
1: M-E-L-E-N-G-K-E-T.
2: Terraglin.
1: T-R-A-G-L-I-N.
2: Homelin.
1: H-O-M-E-L-Y-N.
2: Chikungunya.
1: C-H-I-K-U-N-G-U-N-Y-A.
2: Bromocriptine.
1: B-R-O-M-O-C-R-I-P-T-I-N-E.
2: Kashaw.
1: C-U-S-H-A-W.
2: Shrey, during the spell-off, you correctly spelled a total of 32 words. Ishan, you correctly spelled a total of 25 words, and that means that Shrey, you are the 2000.
0: And guess what his prize was? A whopping $52,500, a Scripps trophy, and also a Merriam-Webster's reference library. The second runner-up was a 12-year-old Georgia-based Sarvat Dhravane, who had finished third last year as well. He held over three intense days at the Constitutional Hall in Washington. This event featured 247 spellers in the age group of 9 to 15. And what stood out most was the top three spellers are all of Indian origin. Overall, 31 out of 37 Scripps Spelling Bee champions have been of Indian origin. The Dutch government has blocked a $113 million takeover of Amsterdam-based cloud services company Solvinity by the US IT firm Kendall, citing public interest concerns linked to critical digital infrastructure. The decision comes as the European governments are pushing for greater digital sovereignty amidst growing concerns over foreign control of sensitive cloud data and online systems. The Dutch government has said that the decision followed advice from the Dutch Investment Screening Bureau, which reviews foreign investments that could affect national security or the public interest. It is the first time that the agency has blocked a U.S. acquisition since it was established in 2020. The proposed deal drew criticism from lawmakers and activists because Solvinity provides infrastructure for the Dutch government's DigiD, digital identity systems. The platform is used by the Dutch citizens to access sensitive information, including medical, pension and tax records. The government did not specify as to why U.S. ownership was considered against public interest. Dutch officials have said that the country's investment screening framework applies equally to all foreign investors, regardless of their country of origin. The rules fall under the Undesirable Control in Telecommunications Act, which allows the government to block deals involving critical digital infrastructure. Now, Kendrell, the former infrastructure services division of IBM, has said that it is extremely disappointed by the decision, and the company has accused officials of politicizing the process. Solvinity has said that it remains in discussion with authorities over concerns related to national security and digital sovereignty. Now, researchers in Switzerland are turning to robotics to better understand the impact of climate change on frozen lakes. Students at ETH Zurich have developed an autonomous underwater robot called Polaris that can travel beneath ice and also help scientists monitor change in alpine regions.

And as we wrap up this bulletin, here's a quick look of the images that are drawing attention from across the world. Thanks for watching.

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2: Where darkness hides behind every corner. 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A show that dives deep into the stories which shock and mystify. The victims, the accused, and the sinister plot. Prime Crime is your front row seat to darkness.
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2: From the bustling trading floors of Wall Street to the vibrant exchanges of Asian stock markets, WeOn breaks it down for you to make sense of what's happening. 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
2: where darkness hides behind every corner. 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A show that dives deep into the stories which shock and mystify the victims, the accused, and the sinister plot. 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
2: From the bustling trading floors of Wall Street to the vibrant exchanges of Asian stock markets, WEON breaks it down for you to make sense of what's happening as we reveal the key factors behind events, strategic battles, and the game-changing business decisions that shape the world. We bring you all of this and more on World Business Watch.
5: The Earth is sending distress signals. Wildfires, droughts, and melting glaciers. 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

Tonight, we get you the latest on the Iran-U.S. war. President Trump has just posted ahead of his Situation Room meeting a long post with several claims. We get you more about it. Also, even as the United States would have the world believe that it is winning the Iran war, the reality seems different. We get you how Iran is setting the rules and controlling the war against American and Israeli forces. Not just on the battlefield, Iran has seemingly understood the game of strategy and patience. Mobile data could be exposing the location.

troops on the battlefield. The Pentagon has now revealed that this location data has reportedly been used by adversaries to monitor and target U.S. personnel deployed in conflict zones. We'll get you all the details. And dramatic visuals showed the scale at which New Glenn rocket from Jeff Bezos's Blue Origin company exploded during a test in Florida. The failure is a massive setback to NASA's plan to set up a lunar base and send humans back to the moon in the next 2 years.

0: All right, let's get to the big breaking news coming in from the United States of America. President Donald Trump has now said that he's making a final decision on whether or not to strike a peace deal with Iran. Here's what he said in a long post that he's posted on Truth Social. I will be meeting now in the Situation Room to make a final determination. He has also stressed that Iran must never agree never to have nuclear weapons. He said the Hormuz Strait must be immediately open. No tolls for unrestricted shipping traffic in both directions. He's spoken of nuclear dust as well, where he said that nuclear dust will be unearthed by US and will be completely destroyed. He's gone on to say that he will be meeting now in the Situation Room to make a final determination of whether or not a peace deal will happen and what happens next. However, remember, there has been no clarity if Iran is party to all of these. These are claims that have been made by the American President Donald Trump. Iran's Foreign Minister Abbas Araghchi, meanwhile, has said that the deal depends on an end to the excessive U.S. demands. So that's where it stands. We have an earlier reaction from Abbas Araghchi, the foreign minister of Iran. The U.S. president now claiming that he will be making a final decision on what happens next, on how the deal goes forward. But a very long post where he's made several claims and made a threat as well. And that is that if the naval blockade continues in the Strait of Hormuz, United States forces will be the ones who will attack. More importantly, he's not just talked about the Strait of Hormuz, but he's talked about nuclear dust as well. And there, the crucial bit is that he has said that America will be unearthing the nuclear dust in coordination and in conjunction with Iran. So that is the interesting bit. He's also said that the Hormuz reopening will have to be done without any toll. He's talked about money as well, where he said that no money will be exchanged. No clarity yet on what this money is. There have been several reports speculating a lot from the Iranian side, what they're demanding, how it will go forward. But remember, these are all that are claims that have been made by the American president. We don't have any official reaction to this particular post from the Iranian side. Let me quickly go across to my colleague Susan Tehrani. She's joining us live from New York at the moment. Susan, this is a long post, several claims and a threat by Donald Trump. You know, he's talked about nuclear dust. He's talked about the Strait of Hormuz. Particularly in the case of Strait of Hormuz, he said that no toll should be given or taken. And in nuclear dust, interestingly, he said that we will work in coordination and conjunction with Iran. That's a step down from the earlier stance of the United States, where the president was threatening Iran with more attacks.
1: Where this is going to be headed, but we have to look at the president's post in the wider context of what has happened in the past 24 hours and the reporting that we've gotten. It appears that he's alluding to that so-called memorandum of understanding, which both sides had indicated they're close to agreeing to. It was interesting that President Trump, it's not clear whether this was poorly worded or whether or not Iran had set a condition that America's naval blockade be lifted before they can move forward. But the president said ships caught in the strait due to our amazing and unprecedented naval blockade, which will now be lifted. Now, that's the part where we're not sure whether or not that's going to happen immediately or whether or not he meant once an agreement is reached. Also, in the last 24 hours, it wasn't just news of this memorandum of understanding. It was news that Abbas Araghchi met with Omanis. It was reported that Marco Rubio met with his Pakistani counterpart, Ishaq Dar. And it was also, again, reported that Steve Witkoff and Araghchi had sort of come to an agreement. What we don't know is in the last 24 hours was whether or not Iran was on board to make some kind of agreement with the United States. Now, President Trump going in the Situation Room, despite the fact that this meeting was on his schedule since this morning, is very timely. It's going to be very telling on whether or not the United States, first of all, has a green light from the Iranians or not. or whether or not they want to continue some sort of extensive attack. Because these skirmishes that have happened in the last few days, they could have continued, and they were anticipated by a lot of military analysts that they would continue even through the negotiations. But to sort of make this Situation Room meeting a final call, a determining call, is very noteworthy. But again, as you mentioned, we have to wait and see whether or not the Iranians are even going to reply to something like this. You mentioned Abbas Araghchi had replied about an hour ago. But whether Iran is on board, or are they going to just push back as they have? Because a lot of the demands in this post are the same demands that the United States has been having for the past few weeks, if not months. And Iran has not budged. So what makes President Trump come out and put this post out once again on a Friday? We'll have to wait and see.
0: That's right, Susan. We will have to wait and see how this moves forward and what really happens and whether a final decision, at least from the American side, is made after that meeting. I'll leave it there. Thanks very much, Susan, for tracking this meeting for us. We'll keep coming back to you for the latest from America. Well, with that, let's also tell you how the supreme art of war is to subdue the enemy without fighting. I'm not saying this. This is ancient Chinese strategist and author Sun Tzu, who's written it in his book, The Art of War, 2,500 years ago. Today, these words exactly describe what Iran is doing to the United States. On the 28th of February this year, Washington would have dismissed this as impossible. But today, many believe that Iran, and not America, is setting the rules of this war. For decades, remember, the United States defined the battlefield in West Asia. American aircraft carriers moved, governments reacted. American sanctions hit, and economies trembled. It was the American presidents who drew the red lines and allies lined up behind them. But today, that has changed. Has Iran succeeded in forcing the United States to fight on Iran's terms? Is Iran playing Donald Trump? Well, let's quickly show you what the United States has been saying since the last few days. On the 27th of May, U.S. President Donald Trump did not give a clear answer when he was asked about the deal or the time frame to end the war. In fact, he even called Iran a crafty negotiator.
2: Is there a line that they would cross for you to go on the offensive again militarily?
3: Well, a deal that wasn't going to be good for us is the line, ultimately, because, you know, I'm playing it out and we're going to see. And that's what I do. I negotiate. They negotiate. They're very good negotiators. They're crafty. But in the end, we have all the cards because we've defeated them militarily.
4: Well, I think we're doing very well. I think they're starting to give us the things that they have to give us. And if they do, that's great. And if they won't, then the man on my left is going to finish him off.
0: Meanwhile, Iran has said that it is taking time to sign the peace deal because they want to make sure that everything is in line with their interests.
5: About what the actions of Americans and what they are saying. What matters to us are the official messages we receive. And naturally, Iran will not accept anything that is not in line with our interests.

0: and those of our country. And this is the reason it is taking a few days to make sure everything is in line with our interests.
1: Meanwhile, on Thursday, Vice President J.D. Vance did not look very optimistic about Iran's nuclear weapons stance. He said that there are a couple of issues regarding the nuclear stuff, and we're going back and forth with them on that. Listen in to what he said.
2: If you look at what we've already accomplished here, assuming that we're able to get to a final agreement here, we're reopening the Straits of Hormuz. We've already decimated their conventional military. And we're in a position where we could substantially set back their nuclear program, not just during the term of this president, but over the long term. That's a very, very good thing for the American people. So we're not there yet, but we're very close, and we're going to keep on working at it.
1: Now, Vance's statement, remember, comes days after President Trump seemed to have toned down his rhetoric against Iran and posted a post on his Truth Social where he said, and I quote him, "The enriched uranium nuclear dust will either be immediately turned over to the United States or preferably in conjunction and coordination with the Islamic Republic of Iran." He said this a few days ago, and he said this today as well. A suggestion of a coordinated framework instead of threats and abuses. The Secretary of War, Pete Hegseth, meanwhile, has been giving motivational speeches to the military despite the U.S. struggling to end the stalemate with Iran.
3: And as the president said, I'm lost on time, 2 days ago now, in the cabinet meeting, I'm sitting right next to him. He looks in the camera and says, well, Iran can either do it the right way with a deal across the table, or they can deal with my guy on the left. That happened to be me. But it's not me. It's you guys.
1: Now, the Strait of Hormuz still remains under Iranian control, even though America says that it is owned by nobody. In fact, Iran has renamed its toll to environmental cess. Multiple reports suggest that Iran is demanding $24 billion from the United States in exchange for reopening the Hormuz. Let's look at the battlefield, too. The United States entered this war believing that its overwhelming military superiority would deter any escalation. Washington and its allies expected air superiority, strategic intimidation, and economic isolation to force Iran into retreat. Instead, the conflict expanded because Iran appears to understand something very critical in this war, that America's greatest vulnerability may not be military weakness, it may be strategic exhaustion. Iran cannot destroy the United States militarily, and Tehran knows that. But here's the interesting bit. Iran may not even need to do that. Its strategy appears built around something much more realistic, making the cost of confrontation politically, economically, and globally unbearable. Look at the Strait of Hormuz. One narrow waterway, nearly a fifth of the global oil flows through it. And every time tensions rise there, markets react instantly. Oil prices move and shipping insurers panic. Governments from Europe till Asia start making emergency calculations, and suddenly a regional war once again becomes a global economic crisis. That is leverage. And Iran understands this leverage. Tehran believes time favors endurance, not dominance. And that creates a very dangerous equation for Washington. Donald Trump demands visible results. The Iranian leadership, meanwhile, is known to tolerate long-term pain. And this difference matters enormously in this war. Now, consider another example. Every escalation by the United States risks widening the war. We've seen that in Lebanon, Saudi Arabia, Oman, Qatar, and the UAE. American bases across the region suddenly become vulnerable pressure points. Military planners must calculate multiple fronts simultaneously. It uses up more time, more resources, and the cost rises. This is not a story of American defeat, because Iran has also suffered enormously in this war. Its economy remains under severe sanctions. Its infrastructure has been damaged. But for years, America operated in a largely unipolar environment, one that it created for its own dominance. But now, rivals and adversaries increasingly believe that American power has its limits. Iran often frames the conflict not as a military contest alone, but as resistance against American pressure. Iran's leadership understands that perception itself can become a weapon. And multiple countries today question whether the United States is a reliable partner or not. So while America may still dominate in raw military capability, Iran has dominated strategy of the traditional battlefield. Iran has proven strategist Sun Tzu's words right, that the art of war is to subdue the enemy without fighting. Even as a ceasefire remains formally in force in Gaza as well as in Lebanon, Israel is on the offensive. It has escalated the war in Lebanon by launching a deadly strike near Beirut. On the other hand, Israeli Prime Minister Benjamin Netanyahu has ordered a further territorial grab of Gaza. Addressing an event in West Bank, Prime Minister Netanyahu revealed that he had instructed the IDF to seize 70% of the Gaza Strip, up from the 60% that it controls as of now. This is in clear defiance of the U.S. brokered ceasefire, which mandated IDF forces to withdraw to the yellow line that encompasses 53% of Gaza.
0: We are currently squeezing Hamas. We now control 60% of the territory of the Gaza Strip. You know that. We were at 50, we moved to 60, and my directive is to move to, go in order, first 70%. Let's start with that. We squeeze them from all sides. We will deal with what's left.
1: While visiting IDF troops in a border area, Netanyahu revealed that Israeli forces have crossed southern Lebanon's Litani River and they're operating in Beirut as well as Bekaa.
0: From here, the battle against Hezbollah in the north is being managed. And I must tell you that there are very impressive results here. Our forces have crossed the Litani. They have moved up to the commanding terrain.
1: Well, the IDF also announced the killing of Hamas's deputy commander, Imad Hassan Hossein Aslim, who allegedly led the group's fighters who crossed over into Israel during the October 7th massacre. Meanwhile, in a fresh escalation, an Israeli strike hit a building in Gaza City's Shati refugee camp. However, no injuries were reported as residents moved out of the area after receiving a warning. Now, the city of Khan Yunis also came under fire. Flames engulfed a warehouse after being struck in an Israeli strike, which was showed civil defense workers struggling to put out the fire. As the Israeli onslaught continues, displaced Palestinians express their anger at Netanyahu's target to control 70% of Gaza.
4: When he occupies 70%, where do we go? When we were displaced to the sea, he took all of the Gaza Strip. Does this mean he's going to take it again, 70%? Where do we go? To the water, to the sea? There is no space. Where are we to go? Where do we flee to? This is an unjust decision.
1: As per reports, the death toll in Gaza has risen to 72,819, while over 172,000 others have been injured. Since the October ceasefire itself, 922 people have been killed by Israeli aggression. Moving on to Lebanon, the situation remains dire there. The IDF has claimed to have eliminated over 2,500 fighters allegedly belonging to Hezbollah since the 2nd of March when Israel began its war.

0: As per the United Nations, 11 children have been injured or killed on an average every 24 hours in Lebanon over the last week.
1: Okay. I'm waiting now.
0: As the Israeli strikes continued unabated, visuals showed smoke billowing from a locality in southern Lebanon.

0: Now, the war saw major escalation. An Israeli strike hit a building in Beirut's southern suburb of Shou'efat. This was the first strike to hit near Lebanon's capital in weeks. Earlier in the day, IDF jets hit the southern Lebanese village of Ain Kana, damaging several houses. Smoke was seen rising from the site after the attack. While Israel claims its strikes are directed at only Hezbollah, the ground reality is stark. The Lebanese army announced that a soldier named Ala Medlej was also killed in an Israeli airstrike. Emotions ran high today as a number of people joined his funeral procession.
1: This is the martyr of the homeland. We hold our heads high with pride because of him, God willing, and God willing, we will return victorious.
2: Where darkness hides behind every corner. Where the truth is stranger than fiction. A show that dives deep into the stories which shock and mystify. The victims, the accused, and the sinister plot. Prime Crime is your front row seat to darkness.
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2: From the bustling trading floors of Wall Street to the vibrant exchanges of Asian stock markets, We on breaks it down for you to make sense of what's happening. As we reveal the key factors behind events, strategic battles, and the game-changing business decisions that shape the world. We bring you all of this and more on World Business Watch

Right, from one war to the other, Russia's war shadows are now stretching beyond Ukraine. A drone hit an apartment building in NATO member Romania. It is drawing condemnation from both NATO as well as the European Union. While Romania and its NATO allies call it a grave escalation, Russia has distanced itself from claiming responsibility. Moscow has warned Europe against more drone incursions in the near future. Our next report gets you all about it.

0: Part of a swarm of 43 Russian drones hit an apartment building in Galati overnight, sparking a massive fire. But Moscow has distanced itself from these claims. The incident unfolded as Russia launched a fresh wave of drone strikes targeting Ukrainian port infrastructure along the Danube River. Galati sits on the border of Ukraine in Romania's far southeast. Just across the border lies Izmail, home to the largest Ukrainian port on the River Danube, and a frequent target of Russian attacks. Romania's defense minister identified the drone as a Geron 2, the Russian version of the Iranian-designed Shahed 136 drone. Though drone incursions have been common since the Ukraine war, Romania claims it's the first time that a residential building has been hit in the country. For many local residents, the horror of waking up to a drone strike was far too real.
1: Do we still have safety? Not anymore, right? It was intercepted around 010 or so, before it fell in the city, in the very center of Galati. And what did the army do? What did the defense do? We are definitely not safe in Galati anymore.
0: Though Romania scrambled two F-16 fighter jets when the Russian drone was initially detected by radar, the defense ministry admits it faced challenges in neutralizing the drone.
2: All available data has already been analyzed to establish the exact sequence of events, and it resulted in the fact that there were no real opportunities to engage it safely. We are not facing an attack on Romania. We are facing the effects of a conflict taking place right next to our border.
0: Now, Romania has requested its NATO allies to accelerate the transfer of anti-drone capabilities to the country.
3: In the discussion I had with the NATO Secretary General, I insisted on expediting the process of getting more air defense equipment, and he fully agreed that this equipment should reach Romania as quickly as possible.
0: Both NATO and the European Union have criticized Russia over the drone strike. While NATO has called out Russia, the US asserts it will defend every inch of NATO. EU chief Ursula von der Leyen says Russia has crossed yet another line. The bloc has vowed to increase deterrence on the EU's eastern border.
4: The Chancellor stated that the drone incident in Romania demonstrates Russia's determination to further escalate this war. Germany firmly stands by its NATO allies, including Romania. We are, of course, ready to defend every inch of the alliance's territory.
0: The strike comes at a time when Europe is already on edge. Russia has deployed the nuclear-capable hypersonic missile, the Oreshnik, to Belarus, closer to Europe. And Ukraine is responding with long-range strikes deep inside Russian territory. Bureau Report, Weon. World is One.
5: Right, with that, let's get you what all we have for you on the other side of Gravitas. American troops and warships are coming closer to Cuba in what is the biggest build-up by the Trump administration so far. Will an invasion happen soon, or the plan will be called off? And in a rather concerning news, a young girl from Gujarat was killed in a knife attack in Canada, but her family was informed about it only 12 days later. We get you all the details.

The same smartphone apps that people use every day for fitness, for maps and other things are now emerging as a major security threat on the modern battlefield. U.S. military officials have reportedly confirmed that American troops deployed in war zones have been targeted using commercially available location data

Concerns on how digital tracking tools can turn soldiers into easy targets for enemy surveillance and attacks. According to a letter shared with media agency Reuters by U.S. Senator Ron Wyden, U.S. Central Command said that it had received multiple threat reports about adversaries using commercial location data to track or surveil American personnel in active theaters of operation. The disclosure marks the first official confirmation that U.S. forces have been reportedly targeted in an active war zone using commercially available location data. CENTCOM did not disclose specific incidents, but its area of responsibility includes the Gulf region, where, remember, the U.S. forces continue to face heightened tensions with Iran, especially around the Strait of Hormuz. The letter reportedly warned that location data can reveal where troops gather, how they move, and their daily routines. U.S. military officials said enemies could use such information to plan missile strikes, drone attacks, roadside bombings, or counterintelligence operations. Now, this data often comes from smartphones, fitness apps, smartwatches, and other connected devices. U.S. lawmakers have reportedly criticized the Pentagon for not moving quickly enough to protect troops and urged the military to disable potential identifiers on official devices. The dangers of location identifiers in the ongoing military operations have already been a major issue. Back in 2016, a U.S. defense contractor used commercially available location data to track special operation forces moving from American bases to a sensitive staging post in Syria. While in 2018, a fitness app's public heat map exposed the locations of secret U.S. and allied military bases in Syria, Iraq, and Afghanistan. Then in 2024, journalists from an American and two German media outlets analyzed billions of location coordinates obtained from a data broker and reportedly tracked movements around 11 U.S. military and intelligence facilities in Germany. During the Iran war in March then, a French officer reportedly exposed the location of the aircraft carrier Charles de Gaulle after recording a 35-minute run on a fitness app while exercising on the ship's deck.

0: For months now, the United States has been quietly building up military power over Cuba. Warships, surveillance aircraft, fighter jets, and thousands of troops positioned across the Caribbean. At the center of that buildup is the USS Nimitz Aircraft Carrier Strike Group, which is loaded with guided missile destroyers, reconnoissance planes, and advanced military assets stationed in Florida, Puerto Rico, and other parts of the region. This kind of deployment is the largest U.S. force buildup outside the West Asian region. Officially, the White House says there are no immediate plans to invade Cuba. But as per reports, U.S. military planners have already gamed out multiple scenarios for possible action if conditions on the island deteriorate further. The buildup, remember, follows months of escalating tensions between Washington and Havana.
1: We hope that dialogue will prevail at this time, when the aggressive actions taken by the U.S. government against Cuba cast doubt on the seriousness and responsibility with which it is approaching this process. We believe that the international community cannot stand idly by while an entire people is deprived of its means of livelihood, while an entire population continues to be punished for reasons of domination, and while a country is threatened militarily without any justification.
0: Under President Donald Trump, American forces have increased military operations across the Caribbean. This includes deadly strikes on alleged drug trafficking boats moving between South America and the islands. The U.S. pressure campaign against Cuba entered a new phase after the U.S. Justice Department issued an indictment against former Cuban President Raul Castro over the 1996 shoot-down of two planes. This escalation comes just days after CIA Director John Ratcliffe met with Cuban officials in Havana. Cuba says it was an attempt to improve dialogue with U.S. Cuban officials reportedly told the American side that Havana does not represent a threat to U.S. national security. At the same time, conditions inside Cuba are rapidly worsening. Severe fuel shortages triggered by sanctions and import restrictions have pushed the country deeper into crisis. Hospitals are struggling to function. Schools have been forced to shut down. Government offices are now operating at reduced capacity. According to the Energy Minister, Vicente de la Olevi, Cuba has now completely run out of imported diesel and fuel oil. The country's power grid is in a critical state, with rolling blackouts lasting up to 22 hours in Havana and sparking growing public protests across the island. Meanwhile, the U.S. Secretary of State Marco Rubio has recently described Cuba as a national security threat because of its ties with Russia and China. Relations between both these countries after the Cuban Revolution in 1959, remember, followed by the invasion of Bay of Pigs in 1961, a U.S.-backed failed invasion attempt to overthrow Castro regime. All right, moving on, the sacred relics of Arhant Sariputta and Arhant Mahamudgalyan, two of Lord Buddha's most foremost disciples, are set to be displayed in Mongolia in a landmark spiritual event. The exposition will take place from the 1st till the 10th of June, bringing together a rare moment of shared Buddhist heritage between India and Mongolia. Now, this initiative was announced by Prime Minister Narendra Modi during the Mongolian President's 2025 visit to India. Take a look.

0: In other news, France has buried one of the darkest and final remaining symbols of its slavery era. Nearly two centuries after abolishing slavery, the French Parliament has repealed the Black Code that once treated enslaved people as property and allowed them to be beaten, sold, raped, or even killed. Our next report brings you more.
1: The French National Assembly unanimously voted to repeal the Code Noir, or Black Code. The vote passed by 254-0, putting an end to a law introduced in 1685 under King Louis XIV to regulate slavery in France's overseas colonies. The law classified enslaved people as movable property and granted legal protection to slave owners. Its 60 articles governed labor, punishment, marriage, and religion, while several clauses permitted brutal punishment, mutilation, and the forced sale of enslaved people. French President Emmanuel Macron said the law should never have remained after slavery was abolished in 1848, and described France's silence over the issue for nearly two centuries as a form of offense. Macron further stated that France should not reject discussions around reparations for slavery, while cautioning against making what he called false promises. France was the world's third largest slave trading nation, after Britain and Portugal. Historians estimate that France transported nearly 1.4 million Africans to plantation colonies. The debate in the French Parliament turned emotional, especially for lawmakers from overseas territories whose ancestors suffered under slavery.
2: Today's vote is another step forward, a tribute to the men and women, to the children enslaved, to those men and women who were enslaved, and from whom I come.

0: Bureau Report, Riyadh. World is One.
1: An American journalist stands accused of secretly working for China's intelligence network for years while allegedly trying to obtain classified U.S. government information. Thomas Y. Pokin II, the son of a former Texan politician, was arrested earlier this year. According to reports, Pokin allegedly operated under the direction of individuals linked to China's Ministry of State Security. U.S. federal investigators claim that Pokin worked with a handler identified as Kathy and helped identify potential American sources, supplied them with laptops and cell phones, and passed reports back to the Chinese operatives. The FBI reportedly said that Pokin admitted that he worked with individuals connected with the Chinese government as part of a conspiracy to obtain classified U.S. information. The investigation reportedly began in December of 2025 after U.S. customs officials stopped Pokin at a Washington airport and discovered two cell phones, a laptop, and $3,000 in cash in his luggage. As per reports, one of the individuals Pokin planned to meet was seeking a job in the Trump administration. Investigators reportedly claimed that Pokin believed that if this individual entered the government, there was a significant chance that that person could provide classified information to China. Authorities say that Pokin moved to China in 2010, worked for the Chinese state-run television and radio outlets, and later became an editor at a Chinese state news agency. U.S. investigators also allege that he met a former speechwriter linked to Chinese President Xi Jinping around 2017. Reports claim that Pokin made multiple all-expenses-paid trips to the United States between 2019 and 2025, and he received nearly $100,000 for reports allegedly shared with Xi Jinping. Now, the FBI alleges that agents later monitored a Washington hotel meeting where Pokin offered a source $100,000 in cash, a SIM card for covert communication, and instructions to deliver weekly reports meant to influence Chinese policy decisions.

Well, the White House has a new message on aliens, but not the kind of people usually you imagine or seen in Star Wars movies. They're not coming from outer space. They're already here, and according to the Trump administration, ICE is tracking them. The White House this week launched aliens.gov, a space-themed immigration enforcement website that uses UFO-style language and science fiction imagery to spotlight illegal immigration across the United States. The site presents itself as an alien transparency project, but behind the satirical tone is a very serious political message. The platform features a live map of the country tracking what it calls alien arrests. It allows users to search immigration detentions by city, state, alleged crime, country of origin, and even suspected gang affiliations. The launch comes as the Trump administration continues to escalate its immigration crackdown by expanding detention operations, increasing ICE enforcement actions, and pushing a hardline public campaign on border security. But as the administration celebrates its enforcement push, growing questions are now emerging about the conditions inside immigration detention facilities. All this unfolds just a day after protesters gathered outside the Delaney Hall Detention Center in Newark. They raised fists and chanted against ICE crackdowns, as well as the treatment of migrants in custody. The protests come amid a deeply troubling investigation by the Associated Press as well. The investigation by AP found that at least 10 immigration detainees have died by suicide since President Donald Trump returned to office in January last year. According to AP's review of ICE records, autopsy reports, police documents, this is the highest suicide rate ever recorded in ICE custody for a single fiscal year. And the numbers are stark. Since October, 7 suicide deaths have already been recorded, even though ICE historically reported just one or no suicides in most years. The 10 suicides account for nearly one-fifth of all 51 deaths in ICE custody since January 2025. Detainees often face extreme stress after arrest, fear of being returned to dangerous conditions in their home countries, and deep isolation caused by language barriers and limited contact with family members. Now, the spike in suicides is intensifying scrutiny of the Trump administration's aggressive immigration crackdown and the rapid expansion of detention operations across the country. The latest deaths follow a record-breaking and deadly year. In 2025, at least 50 migrants died in ICE detention, the highest number in more than two decades and the deadliest year since the agency was created. According to data from ICE, reports that single year alone saw more deaths than the entire 4 years of the Biden administration, during which 26 people died in ICE custody.

0: 22-year-old Vidhi Megha, hailing from Gujarat, Varsad town, was full of dreams as she headed to Canada for higher studies 4 years ago. However, her life was tragically cut short after being stabbed to death in Canada's Niagara region near the U.S. border. Her family's trauma compounded further as it was informed about this 12 days after the incident, and they're yet to receive her body. Vidhi had completed a degree in business management. She was currently pursuing a healthcare-related course. The incident took place on the 15th of May at around 4:15 p.m. local time. The police received information about her body being found at a residence in St. Catharines, which is a city in Niagara. 3 days later, a 40-year-old man named Joshua Omar was arrested in connection with her murder. As of now, the police are viewing it as an unplanned killing, which carries a minimum sentence of life imprisonment in Canada. Her father, Kalpesh Bhai Megha, reportedly revealed that a drug dealer attacked Vidhi with a knife after she refused to give him money. Expressing his anguish, he appealed to the government to ensure that her body is returned to India at the earliest so that her final rites can be performed.
1: My request to the government is that I wanted to provide my daughter's final rites here in India. Therefore, provide me with her body as soon as possible and send it here.
0: Meanwhile, local MLA and Gujarat Minister Raman Bhai Solanki visited the bereaved family. Speaking with the media later, Solanki revealed that he had spoken with the Chief Minister's office as well as the Prime Minister's office to expedite the repatriation of the 22-year-old student's body. The Indian Consulate in Toronto also said that it was deeply saddened. It added that it was in touch with her family members in India and Canada and is providing all possible assistance for transporting her mortal remains to Gujarat.
2: I have spoken with both the CMO and the PMO regarding this matter to ensure that her body is returned to her family members without any further delay. In this endeavor, I stand firmly with her family.
0: Remember, Canada recorded the highest number of deaths due to violent attacks among Indian students abroad between 2018 and 25. In this time period, 17 students died in Canada, followed by 9 in United States, 3 in Australia, and 2 in Kyrgyzstan. Moving on, an Indian origin teen in the United States turned a year of heartbreak into a moment of triumph. Battling a tense tiebreaker round, 14-year-old Shrey Parikh became the new Scripps National Spelling Bee champion. But his road to the title was anything but easy. While he finished third in 2024, Shrey missed the cut for this national competition last year as he was suffering from fever that time. This time around, though, he left nothing to chance. In the last round, the final two competitors had 90 seconds to correctly spell as many words as possible, while Shrey spelled 32 words correctly. The runner-up, Ishan Gupta, got only 25 words right. His winning word was bromocriptine, which refers to an alkaloid used to help treat various health issues.
3: T-R-A-G-L-I-N.
4: Homeland.
3: H-O-M-E-L-Y-N.

0: Chikungunya.
1: Chikungunya.
0: Bromocryptine.
1: Bromocryptine.
0: Kashaw.
1: Cushaw.
2: Hi.
0: Trey, during the spell off, you correctly spelled a total of 32 words. You correctly spelled a total of 25 words, and that means that Shrey, you are the 2,000.
3: And well, guess what his prize was? It was a whopping $52,500, a Scripps trophy, and a Merriam-Webster reference library. The second runner-up was 12-year-old Georgia-based Sarv Dharwane, who had finished third last year as well. Held over three intense days at the Constitution Hall in Washington, this event featured 247 spellers in the age group of 9 and 15. What also stood out was that the top three spellers are of Indian origin. Overall, 31 out of the 37 Scripps Spelling Bee champions have been of Indian origin. All right, moving on to our health segment now. If you thought that climate change only affects temperatures, well, I've got news for you. A new study states that rising temperatures driven by climate change will dramatically increase heart disease, particularly in the United States. As per the study, when temperatures rise, the heart must work harder to keep the body cool, and the likelihood of developing sudden clots in the bloodstream increases. This extra stress on the heart due to high heat may lead to heart attacks or sudden worsening of heart disease, especially in the elderly or those with prior heart conditions. You see, when it's hot, your body radiates warmth to cool you down. That might feel counterintuitive, but shedding some heat from inside your body helps your core body temperature decrease. Now, some early warnings include severe dehydration, dizziness or fainting, heart palpitations, muscle cramps, and shortness of breath. This is a study done by researchers at the Case Western Reserve University, the University Hospitals, and the Louis Stokes Cleveland VA Medical Center. It estimates that higher temperatures could increase heart-related heart diseases by 200% by 2050. Researchers analyzed heart disease data in each county in the contiguous U.S. from 2010 to 16. The study also found that aging, independent of temperature increases, will contribute an additional 34% increase in heat-related heart disease by 2050, simply because there will be more older adults by then. So keep yourself hydrated, take breaks in shade or in air conditioning, wear light clothes, and expand the green spaces around you. All right, with that, it's time to wrap this edition of Gravitas up. But before we go, we're getting a viral video that is getting in all sorts of reactions from the online world. A viral video from Vietnam has been sparking a big debate online. This clip shows a group of Indian tourists performing Garba on an airport tarmac, with passengers stopping to watch as the dance unfolded near the boarding area. While some on social media called it a joyful celebration of culture, others questioned whether an airport tarmac was the right place for such a performance. Take a look at these visuals. Thank you very much for joining us tonight. Bye-bye. Good night.

0: The Earth is sending distress signals. Wildfires, droughts, and melting glaciers. Can we reverse the damage? Explore the harrowing effects of climate change. It's a wake-up call, global emergency. Climate Tracker on We On Worldless One.
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1: Where darkness hides behind every corner. Where the truth is stranger than fiction. A show that dives deep into the stories which shock and mystify the victims, the accused, and the sinister float. Prime Crime is your front row seat to darkness.
8: In-depth coverage of

Hello and welcome. You're watching Beyond World is One. My name is Mohammed Saleh, and these are the headlines. Now, Ukraine's President Volodymyr Zelensky has said that Russia is planning a new massive strike on the country. He's warned Ukrainians to take action to protect their lives. Russian President Vladimir Putin has said that no one can determine the origin of the drone that crashed into an apartment building in Romania until an examination is conducted. Romania and its NATO allies have blamed Russia for the overnight drone crash. Now, Donald Trump has put up a social media post saying that he is in the Situation Room to make his final decision on the Iran deal. Now, Trump has laid out a list of conditions, including Iran reopening the Strait of Hormuz and destroying its nuclear stockpile. At least five people have been killed and 34 others injured after a bus crashed into six vehicles on a highway in the U.S. state of Virginia. The crash is currently under investigation. And rescue divers evacuate the first of the five villagers who've been trapped in a cave in Lav for more than a week. The villagers were searching the cave for gold, but then they got trapped by the rising floodwaters.

And China's Foreign Minister Wang Yi meets with his Canadian counterpart Anita Anand in Ottawa. It is the first visit by a Chinese Foreign Minister to Canada in over a decade, as the two countries are seeking to rebuild their ties after years of diplomatic tensions and trade disputes.

0: All right, so let's start with the big story that we are tracking on Vyond at this hour. The American President Donald Trump has put up a long social media post saying the final determination is about to be made on an Iran deal in his Situation Room. The meeting is a pre-planned one, but Trump's long post has raised eyebrows on whether there is the possibility of a breakthrough pretty soon. In this very lengthy Truth Social post, Trump has outlined key conditions, including Iran permanently giving up its nuclear ambitions, reopening the Strait of Hormuz to unrestricted shipping, and also destroying its highly enriched uranium stockpiles under international supervision. Trump also claims that the U.S. will help remove and destroy the buried enriched nuclear material from the sites that it bombed in last year's B-2 bomber strikes alongside Iran and the International Atomic Energy Agency. He's further added that no money will change hands until further notice. In the post, he has also mentioned the lifting of the U.S. naval blockade in the region, allowing commercial ships that are struck near the Strait of Hormuz to begin returning home. The Strait remains one of the world's most critical oil shipping routes. But though Trump sees this as a plan in progress, Iran's leadership has struck a hardline tone. Iran's Fars agency has reported that Iran rejects Donald Trump's comments about any possible agreement with Iran as a mixture of truth and falsehood. Reuters quoted an Iranian official and has said that the possible MOU between Tehran and Washington does not include any nuclear-related issues. Iran has reportedly stressed that after the U.S. blockade is lifted, it'll reopen the Strait of Hormuz according to its own predetermined arrangements. The high-stakes diplomacy comes amidst growing regional tensions. Now, all eyes are on the White House Situation Room, where Trump says the final decision for a possible Iran deal could be made pretty soon. All right, now joining us on the broadcast from Tehran, we've got Ilham Abedini. She's an Iranian journalist and an international relations expert. She's currently working as a news editor at the IRIB news agency, the Islamic Republic of Iran Broadcasting. Ma'am, thank you very much indeed, Ms. Abedini, for joining us here on Vyond. So this is a post that Donald Trump put out on his Truth Social saying that he is in the Situation Room and he expects to make a decision one way or another. And he's also listed the three demands. That is, Iran should give up its nuclear ambitions, Iran must reopen the Strait of Hormuz without any conditions, and all enriched uranium should be destroyed with the help of international observers being present. Now, the Iranians have responded and said that this is a mixture of truth and falsehood. What is the Iranian position on this? Because these are demands that Donald Trump has stuck with right from the beginning.
1: Thank you for having me. Actually, the position of Iran is fixed, I think. And from the very first step, Iran always emphasized that what are the positions of Iran. About the Strait of the Hormuz, the position of Iran is that the Strait of Hormuz is open for trade and also tankers, trade ships and tankers, and we are ready for opening the Strait of Hormuz completely like before of this war. But the issue is that the management of a Strait of Hormuz should be decided by Iran and also with Oman. And this is the only two countries who can

0: decide about the management of straight up hormones. And the reason for this issue is that the United States use these straight up hormones for building and making its bases, military bases, and using them against Iran. So I think the most important issue about straight up hormones and the Iran emphasize on management of these hormones is this issue, because of managing and do not allowing they use these straight up hormones to rebuilding these military right. bases. So this is the important issue. And the second issue is about uranium. I think mm-hmm. the issue is that the United States try to make image of victory, because the Iran every time, always for decades, emphasized that we do not want to nuclear weapon. Right. And now the United States try to say Iran do not want to nuclear weapon and sell it as an image of victory. And this is the issue that Iran every time emphasized on that. Right. And the last thing is about enriching uranium. And this is the thing that Iran said, that we are the only country that can decide about how we can use this uranium.
1: All right. Interesting. Now, do continue to be with us, because there are some interesting things that are being said here, where there is now an official statement that's been put out by the Iranian Foreign Ministry, which has said that there is still no final agreement on the deal with the United States of America. This statement has come as Donald Trump is reportedly sitting in a Situation Room. It'll be interesting to see as to who are the advisors that he's sitting down with as he's contemplating on a decision in one way or another. So this is the Iranian rebuttal to what Donald Trump, of course, has put out as a part of his social media post on Truth Social. Ms. Abedini, you know, on the one side, we have these talks, we have these statements that are being put out by the leaders. But on the other, you have stuff that is actually happening on the ground, where in the last 4 or 5 days, the Americans say that they've carried out, this is how they frame it, defensive strikes on Iranian military positions. Now, how do you read this situation? There cannot be strikes during negotiations unless the negotiations are going in the wrong direction and are not resulting towards some kind of a settlement. Do you see that this negotiation has a chance to succeed because both sides have got their pretty well-defined positions?
0: I think that Iran is really mistrust to the United States, because at least two times we are targeted by the United States during the negotiation. So this is the first important thing, that we are ready completely for a war, and we do not these kind of targeting and these kind of thing as a defending operation by the United States, as they claim. And I think these are, specifically, these are striking, and these are offensive operation, not defensive as sense concept. So, but I think the Iran is completely emphasizing to that we are committed to diplomacy and we are trying our best to make negotiation. But I think the United States do not want this diplomacy, and these are because of the pressure of Israeli and also Zionist lobbyists who are really powerful in the United right. States, and they do not want to make any deal and agreement. So I think right. the chance for any agreement is so low, I think, in this, actually in this phase, at least.
1: All right, my quick final question to you is this. Ayatollah Ali Khamenei, the former supreme leader of Iran, was someone who was completely against the acquisition of nuclear weapons. He had passed a fatwa saying that Iran should not acquire a nuclear weapon because it is a weapon that can kill indiscriminately. But considering what has happened in the last 2-3 months and a new leadership that has taken over in Iran, do you think Iran could now potentially move forward to becoming some kind of a nuclear power? Because a lot of people have pointed out at the North Korean model. No one messes with the North Koreans precisely because they've got a nuclear weapon. And the reason why Iran is being attacked again

0: again is because it is a nuclear threshold state and not a nuclear state. In your assessment, this war by the Americans and the Israelis, do you think this will push Iran to now acquire a nuclear weapon?
1: There is a huge pressure from public opinion of Iran and even some officials of Iran to achieving nuclear weapon. And this is the this is the reality of today's situation of Iran. But at the final step, I think this fatwa would not change. And still, the supreme leader of Iran is actually following the nuclear weapon. But the important issue is about enrichment, the right of enrichment uranium inside of Iran, and also position of enrichment uranium is still the rights of Iran, and Iran would keep that.
0: All right. Interesting. Thank you very much indeed, Ms. Avdini, for joining us from Tehran and getting us that perspective there. Now, the Israeli war with Hezbollah is entering into a much more deadlier and a more dangerous phase. Benjamin Netanyahu has said that the Israeli troops have now crossed into Lebanon's Litani River and are operating deeper inside the Lebanese territory, including around Beirut and also in the Bekaa Valley.
2: From here, the battle against Hezbollah in the north is being managed, and I must tell you that there are very impressive results here. Our forces have crossed the Litani. They have advanced to controlling positions. We are operating in Beirut, in the Bekaa, across the entire width of the front, and we are dealing Hezbollah a crushing blow. When I say this, it is no empty statement.
0: The thick plumes of smoke rose over southern Lebanon following fresh Israeli strikes and heavy fighting that has continued across multiple fronts, despite a ceasefire that is currently meant to be in place. The Lebanon's southern cities, including places such as Nabatieh, Tyre, and Marjayon, have been pounded over and over by the Israeli fighter jets. Now, the attacks have left the buildings completely destroyed, streets buried under the rubble, and thousands being forced to flee. The human cost is rapidly rising, and the United Nations Children's Agency has said that 11 children have been killed or injured every single day over the past week in Lebanon. The grief is spreading across Lebanon. Mourners gathered in Tyre to bury a family of six, including two children who were killed when an Israeli drone struck a car as they tried to flee. Another funeral was held for the Lebanese soldier, Alaa Medlich, who was killed in an airstrike near Deir al-Zahrani.
3: This is the martyr of the homeland. We hold our heads high with pride because of him, God willing, and God willing, we will return victorious.
0: And according to UNICEF, 77 children have been hit in 7 days of these Israeli attacks. Hezbollah has said that it has responded with some drone attacks targeting the Israeli troops pushing deeper into southern Lebanon. The group says that its fighters are engaged in close-range battles around the Zatar al-Sharqiyya near Nabatieh, as the Israeli ground forces continue to advance towards the border villages, including in Dabin.

An Indian-origin teen in the United States turned a year of heartbreak into a moment of triumph, battling a tense tiebreaker round. 14-year-old Shreya Parikh became the new Scripps National Spelling Bee champion, but his road to the title was anything but easy. While he finished in the third position in 2024, Shreya missed the cut for the national competition last year as he was suffering from fever. This time, though, he left nothing to chance. In the last round, the final two competitors had 90 seconds to correctly spell as many words as possible. While Shreya spelled 32 words correctly, the runner-up, Ishan Gupta, got 25 right. His winning word was bromocriptine, which refers to an alkaloid that is used

0: used to help treat various health issues.
1: Rishi Arias.
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1: Belintawak.
2: B-L-I-N-T-A-W-A-K.
1: Tessera Conter.
2: T-S-S-A-R-A-C-O-N-T-E-R.
1: Torica Thapsia.
2: T-A-U-R-O-K-A-T-H-A-P-S-I-A.
1: Rapa Kivi.
2: R-A-P-A-K-I-V-F.
1: Wyab.
2: U-A-Y-B.
1: Paremia.
2: P-A-R-O-E-M-I-A.
1: Melenket.
2: M-E-L-E-N-G-K-E-T.
1: Terraglin.
2: T-R-A-G-L-I-N.
1: Homelin.
2: H-O-M-E-L-Y-N.
1: Chikungunya.
2: C-H-I-K-U-N-G-U-N-Y-A.
1: Bromocriptine.
2: B-R-O-M-O-C-R-I-P-T-I-N-E.
1: Kashaw.
2: C-U-S-H-A-W. Hi.
1: Shrey, during the spell-off, you correctly spelled a total of 32 words. Isak, you correctly spelled a total of 25 words, and that means that Shrey, you are the 2,000.
0: And guess what his prize was? A whopping $52,500, a Scripps trophy, and also a Merriam-Webster's reference library. The second runner-up was a 12-year-old Georgia-based Sarvat Dharavane, who had finished third last year as well. He held over three intense days at the Constitution Hall in Washington. This event featured 247 spellers in the age group of 9 to 15. And what stood out most was the top three spellers are all of Indian origin. Overall, 31 out of 37 Scripps Spelling Bee champions have been of Indian origin. The Dutch government has blocked a $113 million takeover of Amsterdam-based cloud services company Solvinity by the US IT firm Kyndryl, citing public interest concerns linked to critical digital infrastructure. The decision comes as the European governments are pushing for greater digital sovereignty amidst growing concerns over foreign control of sensitive cloud data and online systems. The Dutch government has said that the decision followed advice from the Dutch Investment Screening Bureau, which reviews foreign investments that could affect national security or the public interest. It is the first time that the agency has blocked a U.S. acquisition since it was established in 2020. The proposed deal drew criticism from lawmakers and activists because Solvinity provides infrastructure for the Dutch government's DigiD, digital identity systems. The platform is used by the Dutch citizens to access sensitive information, including medical, pension and tax records. The government did not specify as to why U.S. ownership was considered against public interest. Dutch officials have said that the country's investment screening framework applies equally to all foreign investors, regardless of their country of origin. The rules fall under the Undesirable Control in Telecommunications Act, which allows the government to block deals involving critical digital infrastructure. Now, Kyndryl, the former infrastructure services division of IBM, has said that it is extremely disappointed by the decision, and the company has accused officials of politicizing the process. Solvinity has said that it remains in discussion with authorities over concerns related to national security and digital sovereignty. Now, researchers in Switzerland are turning to robotics to better understand the impact of climate change on frozen lakes. Students at ETH Zurich have developed an autonomous underwater robot called Polaris that can travel beneath ice and also help scientists monitor change in alpine regions.

And as we wrap up this bulletin, here's a quick look of the images that are drawing attention from across the world. Thanks for watching.

0: 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Stories that analyze global and domestic politics. 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
0: 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A dedicated show with varied perspectives. 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
1: From the bustling trading floors of Wall Street to the vibrant exchanges of Asian stock markets, WEON breaks it down for you to make sense of what's happening. 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We bring you all of this and more on World Business Watch. 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Where the truth is stranger than fiction. A show that dives deep into the stories which shock and mystify. The victims, the accused, and the sinister plot. Prime Crime is your front row seat to darkness.
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Hello and a very warm welcome. You are watching on Fine Print. I'm Molly Gambhir, and we are starting off with a quick look at the top stories making headlines. U.S. Secretary of State hosts Pakistani Foreign Minister for talks that are expected to include the latest developments in negotiations on ending the Iran war.

Iran's top negotiator says that Tehran will only trust Washington's actions, not its words. After U.S. Vice President said progress had been made on a deal to extend a ceasefire and provide a framework for the peace talks.

Dmitry Medvedev, deputy chair of Russia's Security Council, warns European leaders drones would continue to stray into their countries and prevent their populations from sleeping peacefully. Remarks come after the Russian drone allegedly crashed into Romania.

The Lebanese president tells the U.S. Secretary of State that a ceasefire with Israel was crucial as Israeli and Lebanese military delegations meet at the Pentagon.

The Israeli Prime Minister says Israeli forces have crossed Lebanon's river and advanced, going on to say that IDF troops are operating in Beirut and the Bekaa Valley.

National Security Advisor Ajit Doval holds talks with his Myanmar counterpart on the sidelines of the International Security Forum in Moscow. The two security chiefs review bilateral cooperation across security, defense, and connectivity. Three Chinese astronauts returned to Earth after spending nearly 7 months in space, setting a record for the longest in orbit stay by a Chinese crew.

Russia's war shadow is now stretching beyond Ukraine. A drone hit an apartment building in NATO member Romania, drawing condemnation from both the NATO and the European Union. While Romania and its NATO allies call it a grave escalation, Russia, meanwhile, has distanced itself from claiming responsibility. Moscow has warned Europe against more drone incursions in the future. Our next report telling you more.

0: Russia's war games are not just a nightmare for Ukraine anymore. They are now knocking at Europe's doorstep. Romania claims an explosive-laden Russian drone. Part of a swarm of 43 Russian drones hit an apartment building in Galati overnight, sparking a massive fire. But Moscow has distanced itself from these claims. The incident unfolded as Russia launched a fresh wave of drone strikes targeting Ukrainian port infrastructure along the Danube River. Galati sits on the border of Ukraine in Romania's far southeast. Just across the border lies Izmail, home to the largest Ukrainian port on the River Danube, and a frequent target of Russian attacks. Romania's defense minister identified the drone as a Geron 2, the Russian version of the Iranian-designed Shahed 136 drone. Though drone incursions have been common since the Ukraine war, Romania claims it's the first time that a residential building has been hit in the country. For many local residents, the horror of waking up to a drone strike was far too real.
1: Do we still have safety? Not anymore, right? It was intercepted around 010 or so, before it fell in the city, in the very center of Galati. And what did the army do? What did the defense do? We are definitely not safe in Galati anymore.
0: Though Romania scrambled two F-16 fighter jets when the Russian drone was initially detected by radar, the defense ministry admits it faced challenges in neutralizing the drone.
2: All available data has already been analyzed to establish the exact sequence of events, and it resulted in the fact that there were no real opportunities to engage it safely. We are not facing an attack on Romania. We are facing the effects of a conflict taking place right next to our border.
0: Now, Romania has requested its NATO allies to accelerate the transfer of anti-drone capabilities to the country.
3: In the discussion I had with the NATO Secretary General, I insisted on expediting the process.

0: of getting more air defense equipment, and he fully agreed that this equipment should reach Romania as quickly as possible.
1: Both NATO and the European Union have criticized Russia over the drone strike. While NATO has called out Russia, the US asserts it will defend every inch of NATO. EU chief Ursula von der Leyen says Russia has crossed yet another line. The bloc has vowed to increase deterrence on the EU's eastern border.
2: The Chancellor stated that the drone incident in Romania demonstrates Russia's determination to further escalate this war. Germany firmly stands by its NATO allies, including Romania. We are, of course, ready to defend every inch of the alliance's territory.
1: The strike comes at a time when Europe is already on edge. Russia has deployed the nuclear-capable hypersonic missile, the Oreshnik, to Belarus, closer to Europe. And Ukraine is responding with long-range strikes deep inside Russian territory. Bureau Report, WION. World is One.
3: And just to decode all of these developments, with us on the broadcast is Dr. Walker Stanzel. Thanks very much for being here. I have to begin by asking you for your comments on what options NATO really has, because at this point, this is looking like a major escalation. But aside from the rhetoric, what do you really see happening from here onwards, given the latest developments?
4: Well, for one thing, it is indeed an escalation of Russian strategy that we began to see in 2022 when Russia began to invade Ukraine, which is to pursue a strategy of threatening to expand the war also beyond the borders of Ukraine and thus threaten the NATO countries in order, of course, to stimulate the public in NATO countries to exert pressure on their governments to stop supporting Ukraine militarily, politically, and financially. So far, these efforts have been in vain. But now Russia is obviously escalating. It is a clear strategy. And the question is, will European countries, will NATO countries, the US has shown solidarity now, will they fall into the Russian trap? And how far is Russia ready to go in continuing these kind of strategy of threats?
3: Right. Let's also talk about the anti-drone capabilities, for example, that Romania is also talking about right now, given the latest escalation and what's happening on the ground. Vis-a-vis what we have seen so far and the kind of commitments that have been made, to what extent do you see that really happening? Because how important is such a capability at this point is also heightened given what's happening.
4: Well, falling into the Russian trap that I just described, of course, carries the danger that we will be sleepwalking into a kind of war that no one in Europe wants, and presumably also Russia cannot want. It cannot want to fight the whole of NATO, including even the United States now. So what can be done? I think to give signals of caution, of moderation, is the first appropriate diplomatic reaction. And this is the strategy that Romania is pursuing. If you consider they have not, the Romanians have not evicted the Russian ambassador. They have evicted the consul, resident in a town near to the place where the drones came down. So this is a signal. Look, that what you did hurt people, and you are carrying the war almost into NATO territory, but we are reacting cautiously. So take this as a signal from us, and we hope that you respond in kind.
3: All right, we're leaving it there for the moment. Appreciate very much for joining us on the broadcast with those perspectives. Thank you.
4: Thank you.
3: All right, with that, let's shift focus to developments as far as the

0: other war is concerned, we are talking about some major developments coming in from the United States. President Trump now saying he is now making a final decision on whether or not to strike a peace deal with Iran. Let's tell you what he has said. Quoting, I will be meeting now in the Situation Room to make a final determination. That's what Trump said in that lengthy social media post, basically stressing that Iran must agree never to have nuclear weapons and to open the Hormuz shipping lanes. So that's the latest piece of statement coming in from the US president. Now, the Iran foreign minister says that the deal depends on the end to what they call excessive US demands. So that's what the posturing is looking like on the two sides right now. That's the latest as far as the twists and turns in those negotiations are concerned. Strongly worded statement coming in from the US president. All right, let's go straight across now to Susan Tehrani, who is with us on the broadcast to help us with further updates and development details regarding what's happening right now. Susan, President Trump, of course, is talking about making that final decision and whether or not he will be striking a peace deal with Iran is what he's saying. You know, we've seen the kind of statements and the kind of developments doing the rounds, especially also vis-a-vis what the Iran foreign minister has said also vis-a-vis what's been happening regarding Ishaq Dar, for example. So give us a holistic view of where things stand right now.
1: So I think the most important aspect of what Trump says is, first of all, that the deal is not final yet, and he says he'll milk his determination in the Situation Room. So he appears to be outlining the terms of a potential agreement with Iran, including a permanent ban on Iran obtaining a nuclear weapon, the reopening of the Strait of Hormuz to unrestricted shipping, the destruction of enriched uranium material under international supervision. Again, I should say that Iran has not agreed to any of these. But despite detailing what he says has already been agreed to, then Trump made a clear final note saying that a final decision has not yet been made, saying that he was heading into the Situation Room to make this a final determination. So while Trump is describing what sounds like a framework of a deal with Iran, he stops short of announcing an agreement saying he would make a final determination after meeting with advisors in the Situation Room. Now, I do want to say that on his public schedule, that we received earlier today, there was a intelligence briefing at 11 a.m. So this is not an abrupt meeting at this point. It's something that was planned prior, but I think he's trying to make a point that, you know, it's a make-or-break moment right now. I think that's the only difference that we've been seeing from what he's been saying in the past few days or weeks.
0: Indeed. So that's what the latest statement is essentially telling us, and that's where things stand right now. It is a crucial juncture, yet indeed. We're leaving it there for the moment. Susan, thanks very much. Moving on for now, China seems to be expanding its land-based nuclear capabilities in the remote reaches of Xinjiang. In fact, a new report from Reuters showing that China is rapidly expanding the number of launch pads it has in the region. Beijing reportedly has built over 80 launch pads in Xinjiang, and these are located close to its silo field. The silo reportedly hosts nuclear missiles, and the new launch pads are expected to be used by China's mobile missile launchers and air defense batteries, reportedly. In fact, missile silos are underground structures, remember, used to store and launch intercontinental ballistic missiles. And they are secure structures that have been built to survive a nuclear strike and launch a retaliatory attack despite getting hit. But the new report suggesting that China is not taking any chances with its land-based second strike capabilities. The above-ground launch pads spread across the Xinjiang region seem to have been built to spread China's nuclear missile launch capabilities across a wide region. So even if the silo is crippled in an attack, for example, China could theoretically launch nukes from any of

the nearby launch pads that survived, reportedly. The report saying that China has also built three octagon structures in the area. Reuters used satellite footage to determine that the octagons have a central structure, housing for military personnel, storage for military vehicles as well, including missile launchers. While there's no confirmation about what the octagons will be used for, reportedly, experts saying it is likely for a command, control and communications, or C3 system. And this may allow China to execute missions using the octagons as their command centers in the event of a conflict with another nuclear-armed state.

0: The Indian National Security Advisor Ajit Doval held talks with his Myanmar counterpart on the sidelines of the inaugural International Security Forum in Moscow. In fact, officials say the two security chiefs reviewed bilateral cooperation in security, defense, connectivity, and other areas of mutual interest. They also exchanged views on the recent regional developments. The meeting coming as India and Myanmar seek to deepen ties despite Myanmar's internal security challenges and the shifting geopolitical dynamics in the Indo-Pacific. Myanmar's NSA is also scheduled to visit India in July for the 5th BIMSTEC National Security Advisors meeting, underlining the importance both sides attach to the regional grouping. The Moscow meeting setting the stage for Myanmar's president's high-profile visit to India from May 30th to the 3rd of June. The Myanmar president, accompanied by a high-level delegation of cabinet ministers, senior officials, business leaders, will be holding formal talks with Prime Minister Modi in New Delhi on the 1st of June. And the visit marks the first foreign trip by the president in his current capacity. The Indian government has said the talks are expected to focus on strengthening the historical and civilizational ties between the two sides. A dedicated business forum will also be held during the visit. Connectivity projects, in fact, including the one connecting India's Kolkata to Mizoram in the northeast through Myanmar, are also expected to be part of the talks. Trade, counter-terrorism, cooperation along the northeast border are also likely to dominate the agenda. On the 30th of May, the Myanmar president will travel to Bodh Gaya in Bihar, considered one of the holiest sites by the Buddhists. He will be heading to Mumbai on the 2nd of June for business engagements and site visits with the Indian industry leaders. And for more on these developments, take a look at this report sent by WEON's Assistant Director of Foreign Affairs, Siddhant Sibal.
1: The Indian NSA is in Russia and met his Russian and Myanmarese counterpart. When it comes to the Russian counterpart, this coming at a time when we know that the Russian foreign minister was in Delhi and preparations are underway for the Russian president's India visit for the BRICS summit in the month of September. Now, when it comes to Myanmar, we know that the Myanmar's president will be on India visit from tomorrow, and focus during the NSA talks was on essentially areas like defense and connectivity. We know that India sent humanitarian support to the country last year after the earthquake, and this upcoming visit is billed as an important milestone in the relationship. In fact, this is the first foreign visit of the Myanmar president after taking charge earlier this year. Siddhant Sibal with video journalist Libin in New Delhi.
0: Shifting focus, Indian wrestler Vinesh Fogat has been granted relief by the Supreme Court and has been allowed to compete in the selection trials for the Asian Games. However, the court has not given Vinesh the clean sheet. The Supreme Court heard the Wrestling Federation of India's plea on Friday, which basically challenged the Delhi High Court verdict in favor of Vinesh. The Supreme Court did not stay the High Court verdict and thereby granted Vinesh permission to compete in the Asian Games trials, which begin on Saturday itself. The court acknowledged Fogat's stature in Indian sport, describing her as not an ordinary athlete and recognizing her achievements as a world championship medalist.

an Olympian. The Supreme Court said it did not want to disrupt the sporting process with the trials just a day away. However, it did question the Delhi High Court's approach. The entire issue stemming from the WFI's refusal reportedly to allow Vinesh to make her competitive comeback. The WFI cited anti-doping notice period violations and declared her ineligible for domestic competition until the 26th of June 2026. WFI meanwhile stated that Vinesh failed to fulfill the mandatory six-month notice period required for athletes returning from retirement. Allegedly, Vinesh's team argued that the WFI's policies were being weaponized, allegedly, to block her career. Vinesh's legal team also highlighted what they said was the lack of a maternity leave policy within the WFI. The Delhi High Court, in fact, labeled the WFI's policies exclusionary in nature and noted that the Federation's actions appeared premeditated. In fact, they noted that the Federation's actions appeared premeditated. The Supreme Court also questioned how the WFI's policy could be termed exclusionary when the eligibility criteria applied to all wrestlers equally, they said. Vinesh will now be competing in the trials for the Asian Games. The 2026 Asian Games will be held across September and October in Japan.

Sacred relics of two of Lord Buddha's foremost disciples are set to be displayed in Mongolia in a landmark spiritual event. The exposition will be taking place from the 1st of June to the 10th, bringing together a rare moment of shared Buddhist heritage between India and Mongolia. The initiative was announced by Prime Minister Modi, remember, during the Mongolian President's 2025 visit to India. We're leaving you with this. Thanks for watching.

0: where darkness hides behind every corner. Where the truth is stranger than fiction. A show that dives deep into the stories which shock and mystify the victims, the accused, and the sinister float. Prime Crime is your front row seat to darkness. From the bustling trading floors of Wall Street to the vibrant exchanges of Asian stock markets, Weon breaks it down for you to make sense of what's happening. As we reveal the key factors behind events, strategic battles, and the game-changing business decisions that shape the world. We bring you all of this and more on World Business Watch.
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1: 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Wildfires, droughts, and melting glaciers. 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It's a wake-up call, global emergency. Climate Tracker on We On World is One.
2: This is our brand new edition of South India, a daily dynamic show that will capture the pulse of the southern Indian state.
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4: Campaigns, elections, alliances, controversies and power play. Stories that analyze global and domestic politics. A dedicated show with varied perspectives, expert take, citizens' voices, detailed ground reports and in-depth coverage from political corridors of the world. 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
5: Where darkness hides behind every corner. Where the truth is stranger than fiction. A show that dives deep into the stories.

Hello and welcome. You're watching Beyond World is One. My name is Mohammed Saleh, and these are the headlines. The Ukraine's president, Volodymyr Zelensky, has said that Russia is planning a new massive strike on the country. He's warned Ukrainians to take action to protect their lives. The Russian President Vladimir Putin has said that no one can determine the origin of the drone that crashed into an apartment building in Romania until an examination is conducted. Romania and its NATO allies have blamed Russia for the overnight drone crash. Donald Trump has put up a social media post saying that he is in the Situation Room to make his final decision on the Iran deal. Now, Trump has laid out a list of conditions, including Iran reopening the Strait of Hormuz and destroying its nuclear stockpile. At least five people have been killed and 34 others injured after a bus crashed into six vehicles on a highway in the U.S. state of Virginia. The crash is currently under investigation. And rescue divers evacuate the first of the five villagers who've been trapped in a cave in Lav for more than a week. The villagers were searching the cave for gold, but then they got trapped by the rising floodwaters.